0: Center following days of clashes between police and protesters. New Jersey Governor Mikey Sherrill.
1: Today, I'm announcing that the Department of Homeland Security has agreed to restore family visitation starting today at noon.
0: The announcement came after a tense week in which New Jersey State Police were ordered to provide security outside the facility to prevent further clashes between demonstrators and federal officers. The Senate campaign of Maine Democrat Graham Plattner is dealing with accusations of extramarital sexting by the rising candidate. The Wall Street Journal revealed Saturday that Plattner's wife, Amy Gertner, had told one of his staffers about the texts early in the campaign to make sure they didn't pose a risk, and said Plattner had sent the texts to other women early in their marriage. Gertner now says she feels betrayed by the former staffer who revealed the information and released a statement defending her husband, saying, "We went to counseling and our marriage today is stronger than ever." Engineers at UC San Diego have developed a wearable ultrasound patch for high-risk pregnancies. They say it's soft, comfortable, and can monitor a fetus continuously for hours at a time. In clinical tests, the patch was able to detect abnormal fetal signals that prompted medical intervention. The study is published in Nature Biotechnology. I'm Rob Martier.
2: And now local news.
3: An attorney for the family of a 37-year-old Southern California man who died inside a police vehicle at the Azusa Police Department says an investigation is on the way. This after the county medical examiner ruled the death was caused by hypothermia. Eric Valencia was found dead in the back seat of the police SUV in March, 3 days after he was released from custody. And a big change coming tomorrow for many Californians that get food benefits. Jason Nathanson explains.
4: Work 20 hours a week or lose CalFresh and SNAP food benefits. That's the new rule that could impact over 2.5 million people in California. The change affects those between 18 and 64, unless you have a child younger than 14. That group will now have to work an average of 80 hours a month, with some exceptions. And if they don't, they can only get benefits for 3 months every 3 years. The change was supposed to go into effect in 2020, but California's been exempting residents. Under President Trump's so-called Big Beautiful Bill, exemptions are no longer allowed.
3: Those are the headlines. I'm Sharon Reardon.
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6: In Pasadena on the 210 westbound before Hill, we got a serious accident that's blocking the two left lanes, causing stop-and-go traffic from Madre. In Lincoln Heights on the 5 northbound before Broadway, another accident has blocked the right shoulder, causing slow traffic from the 10. In Santa Clarita on the 5 northbound before Calgrove, we got a vehicle fire that's blocking the right shoulder, causing a bit of slowdown as you approach. In South LA on the 110 northbound off-ramp to Gage, we got a crash on the right shoulder, yet traffic has opened up.
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20: California needs fixing. 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
22: It's the Fix California Hour Replay with John Phillips and Randy Wang. If you thought that the California bullet train was the only boondoggle in the state of California, you would be wrong.
23: Apparently, there was an idea to build a bike lane on the Bay Bridge that is only half complete and has no funding for the $700 million they would need to finish it. Here is KPIX in the Bay.
24: Well, the ability to get around the Bay Area by bicycle has become a major focus of transportation planners. But there has always been one major roadblock, the fact that we have bridges to get just about anywhere, including the Bay Bridge.
25: But that's not stopping cyclists from trying. John Ramos has got the story.
26: The bicycle path on the Bay Bridge opened about 12 years ago, but it only got cyclists half the way to San Francisco.
23: Just stops at Treasure Island.
26: Now advocates are wondering when they'll be able to complete the journey.
27: A group of about 100 cyclists met at the West Oakland BART station. Their destination, the Bay Bridge to nowhere.
22: And keep in mind, the government wants us all to ride bikes to work.
27: Or at least that's how it feels to them.
28: It's, you know, the most important and largest gap in the Bay Area active transportation network. It's not a matter of if it'll happen, but when. And the more awareness we can raise about that gap and the need to complete it, the sooner it'll happen.
29: There's a growing movement. There's also right now an attack from the federal government against this type of infrastructure that wants to see, they're against building out bike lanes. In fact, they're tearing out bike lanes in many communities. So we need more than ever right now for our constituents, for community members to say, like, this is something that we prioritize.
22: Okay, but you've demonstrated that you can't get it done.
23: Yep.
27: So they took off on an excursion to the current end of the road at Yerba Buena Island. The new eastern span of the Bay Bridge opened in 2013 with the adjoining bike and pedestrian path about a year later. That gets...
23: They've been working on this for 12 years.
22: Do you remember the Big Dig in Boston and how that became a national story because it was such an embarrassment? Now it seems like every public works project is worse than the Big Dig.
23: Yep.
27: That gets cyclists to Treasure Island, where they can take a ferry to the city. But advocates want to be able to go the full route. Caltrans and the Metropolitan Transportation Commission have a plan in place called the Bay Bridge Skyway that would add two new lanes on either side of the structure, one for bike and pedestrians, the other for bridge maintenance. But it won't be cheap, and an MTC representative was on hand to give the cyclists a gentle reality check.
30: We haven't, you know, lost sight of in the future. We do. It would be great to have something on the West Band, but it is at least a $500 million project.
22: This is why we can't build anything anymore. If everything is going to go over on time and over on budget, and maybe it'll get completed, maybe it won't, why would you green light any project?
30: It is extremely expensive. There's no...
23: That paint must be really pricey.
30: Path forward for funding it right now. So we are excited to be making these improvements. We'll feed it and make it, you know, a useful path once it happens. But currently, you know, that is still kind of, we're still waiting to see what happens with that.
27: Actually, the price has gone up since 2013, and it's now expected to cost well in excess of $700 million.
22: And they wonder why we're bankrupt.
27: Where that kind of money would come from is anybody's guess. But the cycling community is determined to hold the transportation leaders to their commitments. And cyclist David Glazier says every big project in the Bay Area seems to be impossible at one time or another.
0: But there are people that are really...
23: I don't

0: A common sense Republican running for Congress in a seat once held by Adam Schiff?
1: Yes. Hi, I'm Scott Allen Myers. So many people have thought about leaving California, but I'm staying. I'm staying to fight back against the crushing costs, the tax burdens, and the outrageous social agendas. I believe our communities deserve leadership that puts families, safety, and common sense first.
0: Protecting our homes, our taxes, our safety, and our children? You've got my vote.
1: I'm Scott Allen Myers, and I approve of this message. Paid for by Scott Allen Myers for Congress.
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8: Victim, KTLA's Shelby Nelson joins us live from Chino, where she spoke with that victim and has the story you'll see only on 5. Shelby.
9: Sure, Micah, this really led to a bizarre discovery. Chris Meza tells us that when he discovered that his wallet was missing, he tried using this wallet tracker app, but it didn't work.
10: They now have apps to track your wallet?
11: What will they think of next?
9: But it didn't work the first time. He almost accepted his fate, started canceling his credit cards, went home that day, but he realized maybe I should try this again. So he came back to the gym and used that tracker app, and it led him to a very unlikely place where his wallet was.
12: It was sad that the fact that it even happened, but it was more sad of the fact, like, how they responded to it.
9: Chris Meza is talking about a bizarre experience he had at 24 Hour Fitness that resulted in someone stealing his wallet. Last Wednesday, he got off work and hit the gym on Central Avenue in Chino. Like he's done time and time again, he brought his gym bag and a lock to stash it in a locker.
12: Tug on it a few times, make sure that's closed. And I leave. I go do my workout.
9: But when he comes back, the lock is gone, and so is his bag.
10: They stole the lock!
11: You know, when it's time to go exercise, you wake up early in the morning, you're so comfortable in bed, it's nice and warm there, and you know that if you get in the shower and put on your workout clothes and head down to the gym, it's going to be good for you. But you're not going to like it. You would prefer to be in bed. And you're looking for any excuse possible to not get up out of bed and go exercise. I have to write those emails. I've got to take care of my business accounts, whatever the case may be. Now, when you don't want to get out of bed and go to the gym, you go, I need my wallet. I can't go through life without a wallet. If I go to the gym, they're going to steal my wallet. I'm staying put.
9: He reported it to gym staff, who told him theft has been an ongoing problem at the location.
10: That doesn't really instill a lot of confidence when you're plopping down $150 a month.
11: Nope.
9: Meza searched various lockers for his belongings.
12: My first initial fear was that they stole my car because my keys are in there.
9: He eventually found his bag in another locker. All was there but his wallet. That didn't sit well with him that night. Process. He returned the next day, attempting again to use what's called the Tile Slim Tracker.
10: So when they stole the bag and they stole the wallet, but they didn't steal the car keys, was this guy driving a car that was rejected by the criminal?
11: They took one look at that and they go, you know what? We don't need another Kia. Sorry, buddy.
12: So it'll show you that I'm close to it. If I got farther away, the circle will get bigger. As I'm walking, I'm starting to hear.
10: Why does the tracker app sound like an old Atari?
12: I'm starting to hear it louder. In the next stall over, there's like a compartment next to the toilet seat cover holder, and it's in there.
10: They got stashed in the bathroom?
12: And it's in there. So now I'm thinking, okay, this doesn't make sense because someone needs a key to open that compartment. So only an employee would have that.
9: This mysterious case of theft taking an unusual turn. Chris's wallet was here behind the wall inside the bathroom stall. He snapped this picture and called Chino police, who tell KTLA the wallet had been dropped down an access panel. They say gym staff had to cut it open. That's where numerous wallets were uncovered.
10: There's a whole stash of wallets at the Chino Hills 24-Hour Fitness.
11: It's a racket.
9: Including Chris's. $50 inside of his wallet was also taken. A

0: Aside from this notice put up, Chris's status as a longtime gym member doesn't seem to have helped one bit.
1: Oh, they don't care.
2: No. No, they could care less. It's a big corporation.
0: When seeking answers or even just an apology.
3: No one really seemed to care. They kind of just, you know, took it as like, oh, sorry, it's happened again. We can't really do anything about it.
1: Sorry, your wallet got stolen. Maybe you'll have better luck next time.
2: And we're sorry to all the other people whose wallet got stolen, too.
1: Not surprised at all. This is how the employees at the 24-hour fitness operate. Not only the one that stole, but the ones that don't seem to care at all about that.
0: Now, Chris was eventually offered $50 toward next year's membership. He also reached out to corporate, as did we. We're still waiting for a response. Police tell me that they are investigating, but they have not arrested anybody. They also say that they can't disclose how many wallets they were able to recover. Chris, however, says that
1: it must have been a whole lot.
2: I'll tell you, this is awful customer service. If it's an inside job where everyone's getting their wallet stolen and you give him $50 off his membership next year, you think that's an acceptable way to handle this?
0: Chris, however, says that there were 20 to 30 based on what he saw. Reporting live in Chino, I'm Shelby Nelson, KTLA 5 News.
1: Did I ever tell you the scam that 24-Hour Fitness tried to pull on me when I was thinking about joining about 10 years ago?
2: No.
1: Okay, so I was getting ready to get back in shape. And I thought, all right, I'm going to check out 24-Hour Fitness. So I go to the 24-Hour Fitness. I believe this is when we were living in Burbank. So let's say it was the one in Burbank. And this guy gives me a tour after I get to have my initial workout for free day before they give you the hard sell. And he starts telling me, dude, life is going to improve so much. The chicks, they're going to be all over you. You're going to love it. And then as we're touring the facility and he's showing me all of the different things that you can do, the equipment, the pool, what have you, a very obvious plant situation happens where as he's giving me this tour, a woman who totally doesn't work there comes up to him and says, hey, I saw you working out here the other day. Here's my phone number. And then he looks at me and says, that kind of stuff just happens here all the time, bro.
2: Oh, you got to be kidding me.
1: I swear on my life that happened, and I did not fall for it.
2: I wonder what percent of people do fall for it.
1: Well, considering how many people have those memberships and never go, quite a bit.
2: I'll tell you, there is a problem in this country with customer service just in general, particularly with the foreign call centers. Have you noticed whenever you call the 800 number, you have a beef with some company and you get a foreign call center, the problem is impossible to fix?
1: Oh, I have one that's even worse than that. We had a situation where we needed to call a plumber and the plumber's answering service is now AI. And you have to figure out how to navigate talking to an AI in its very, very rudimentary phase where it doesn't really even understand the question that you are asking, even when you're saying, I need to talk to a human.
2: My local dermatologist here in California has a foreign call center. If you call to change an appointment or make an appointment, whatever, you get sent to the Philippines.
4: You and California have so much in common. For one, you're both broke. 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It's the Fix California Hour replay.
5: A common sense Republican running for Congress in a seat once held by Adam Schiff?
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2: And this one takes us to the Target.
14: A Target was set on fire, but not in Vallejo.
15: Our Target was set on fire.
14: This time it was in Burbank.
2: That's a nice area.
14: For more, here's Fox 11 in Los Angeles.
16: Popular Target store in Burbank still closed after a fire last Sunday. We've learned there's been an arrest.
14: Love hearing Schumann behind the anchor desk.
2: Oh, he's the greatest.
16: We've learned there's been an arrest. Arson investigators look into the possibility the fire may have been set to divert attention from shoplifters. Fox 11's Christina Gonzalez live at the Empire Center in Burbank with the latest. Christina?
14: That is the most interesting shopping center because this is how any town USA Burbank can be sometimes. That shopping center has a Target and catty corner from it in the same shopping center as a Walmart.
12: Yeah, you can see behind us the store, and this is a very popular store. Remains closed. Millions of dollars in damage, we are told. And yes, a 27-year-old woman has been arrested at this point.
14: Burbank, there was an arrest.
2: Not the city of L.A.
14: Burbank doesn't tolerate this nonsense. I regret moving away from Burbank to the city of L.A. on a daily basis.
12: Has been arrested at this point. She is only charged in terms of arson. Take a look. Do you know when you're going to reopen?
17: We're going to try to aim for Monday.
12: The Target at Burbank's Empire Center, where crews are still trying to repair damage from a Sunday night fire that seemed to erupt near the pillow section. The store was evacuated.
14: They were lighting the pillows on fire.
2: They had to get everyone's attention away from the shoplifting.
12: The store was evacuated with no injuries to shoppers, employees, or firefighters. Arson was suspected and is now confirmed by Burbank police with the arrest of 27-year-old Stephanie Irene Mendoza. Officers were seen at the extended stay just up the street from the Target by witnesses who do not want to be identified.
18: Three guys, three cops.
14: Whoa.
2: Again, they're like mob informants.
18: Three guys, three cops, escorted one of the women out.
14: Do they have the filter on where you can't tell if this witness is a man or a woman?
2: I certainly can't.
18: Three guys, three cops, escorted one of the women out.
12: From the hotel.
18: From the hotel.
12: We've also learned two other people were detained at the hotel and arrested for unrelated charges.
14: So the idea is you come stay at the hotel that's in the Empire Center and then you rob all the stores inside the Empire Center to pay for your bill?
2: Sounds like there's a lot going on there.
12: It seems they were captured on security video leaving the Target and arriving at the hotel at about the same time the fire started.
14: You typically, if you are, not that I want to give any criminals advice out there, but you typically want to get away a lot further from the scene of the crime than the extended stay that's in the same strip mall.
2: You know, Randy, sometimes criminals aren't that bright.
14: And the ones that got caught aren't.
12: And arriving at the hotel at about the same time the fire started.
18: The people that set the fire were staying there and they brought in a bunch of stuff from the Target in two carts. It doesn't surprise me. It's just I didn't expect it.
12: And the Target, again, remains closed. And this is Easter weekend, which is a real...
14: This story was from a couple weeks ago, but we forgot to do it.
2: I just realized who that informant sounds like.
14: Who's that?
2: An East German female Olympic swimmer.
12: Again, which is a really bad weekend for them not to be able to open. They're still trying. In terms of the investigation, Burbank police are asking anyone with information to call them. At this point, this woman has been charged only with the arson. The big question...
14: Well, that is the bigger charge than the shoplifting.
2: I'll say.
12: The big question remains, did she start that fire possibly because they were trying to derail people from realizing there was a theft? Still
14: it's called misdirection, Christina.
11: Coming up, John and Randy examine ways to fix our golden state. But first, 5 minutes of prescription drug commercials.
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19: As the race tightens for governor of California, the top Republican wants his fellow Republican to drop out. Steve Hilton made the call in a social media post.
20: There's one person who can stop this doomsday scenario. My friend, Chad Bianco. Chad, the best time to have dropped out would have been a couple of weeks ago, but the second best time is right now.
19: The latest numbers have Bianco polling at 12%. Hilton is in third with 21% voter support. Democrat Tom Steyer at 22%. And Democrat Javier Becerra in the lead with 28%. And Google's requesting approval from the federal government to release up to 32 million mosquitoes in California and Florida as part of its debug program. The initiative looks to stop bad bugs with good bugs by releasing hordes of sterile mosquitoes in order to eliminate the ones that carry disease. Those are the headlines. I'm Sharon Reardon.
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30: How often do you stop to wonder whether you should share something that's revealing, maybe even embarrassing, with a partner, a friend, or even your boss? In her new book called Revealing, The Underrated Power of Oversharing, behavioral scientist Leslie John says doing just that can help you deepen relationships that are vital to your life. We need people to trust us in order to get things like love, friendship, and career success. That's what she told us. When you make yourself vulnerable by revealing something sensitive, it does make other people trust you. In turn, when you ask someone to reveal something about themselves, showing that interest will generally lead someone to like you more. Why? Because people like to be asked about themselves, she says. It also signals that they are discriminating and choosy, but in a good way. I'm Dr. Sanjay Gupta, helping you live a better life.
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14: 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Because of streaming, you could do that wherever you are. 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And don't bust that trust.
0: Don't bust the trust.
2: Just when you think that fire victims can't get disrespected anymore, they find a way to do it.
14: Residents in Altadena are getting hit with 2 years worth of property tax bills because Gavin Newsom put an executive order not to waive the property tax fees for all the people whose homes burned down, but just to delay them for a year. And now there's a push to get them to delay them even longer. But why, oh, why, oh, why are we charging fire victims for property taxes when they cannot live on their property?
2: Because that's what we do.
14: For more on this, here is CBS LA. That's their fire theme music.
1: For thousands of homeowners still reeling from devastating wildfires, the recovery isn't just emotional, it's financial.
3: Yes, property owners in burn zones are facing a new kind of burden, a tax bill. Those bills due tonight, or residents risk penalties unless they...
14: Yeah, so last night was when all property taxes were due at the end of April, including for people whose homes are burned down, so they got to pay taxes on their empty lot.
2: And this is not an administrative oversight. They're doing this on purpose.
3: Unless they take action. And CBS LA's Jasmine Veal is live in Altadena with how these fire survivors can still get some tax relief. Jasmine?
4: Yeah, and much needed, Pat, as we all well know, right? So basically, it's now on these individual property owners to seek out that tax relief and take action, like you said. If they don't, I mean, it is the death.
14: We're not talking about that many people here. You're talking about, you know, 10,000, 20,000 total between the Palisades and Altadena. Like, how hard would it be to, all right, we're waiving those fees. We're waiving the property taxes, obviously, because you're still trying to rebuild your home.
2: Well, and especially when you know that you've failed them time and time again. I mean, think about it. The government has fallen down on getting those permits issued quickly. The government has fallen down on holding the insurance company's feet to the fire, so they are obligated to fulfill the contractual obligations related to the policies. And then, I mean, you can go down the list of every other complaint that the fire victims have that the government has not performed at an acceptable level on. And instead of cutting them a break for all of the trauma that they've been through, the government is there and they want their shekels.
4: That tax relief and take action, like you said. If they don't, I mean, it is the deadline for these fire survivors to pay up in terms of these property taxes. I mean, look behind me. Even though we see some progress, I mean, you just see these empty lots still, right? Many homeowners.
14: It's a year and a half later and not a whole lot has changed.
2: No, these people are living a nightmare that's never ending. I don't know what you do if you are a homeowner whose home burned down in the fire and you want to move back, and we're now 2 years after the fires and you're no closer to moving in than you were the day after the fires hit. I'm telling you, I know it's not the answer that people want to hear. I would cut bait and move on. I would move to Orange County. I would move to a different part of Los Angeles County. I would find some other place to live because this process is not going to get easier. You're going to be dealing with the same bureaucrats forever.
4: Facing mortgage payments on top of rent payments as they try to rebuild. So this seemed like another blow.
14: Remember how they issued forbearance on the mortgages for 1 year because, oh, you'll be back in your homes in a year? Nope.
2: No, but everything was based on 1 year being the length of time that it would take to get back in. The insurance policies, many of them only provided temporary housing for a year, because in other parts of the country, it's possible to rebuild in that length of time.
5: Come on in. Welcome to the Dirt Farm.
4: Altadena resident Shauna Dawson Beer holds her property tax bill she just paid on her burned out lot Thursday.
5: I still paid just shy of $4,000.
4: Like many, she had her property reassessed after the fire, but still has to pay thousands in taxes for the land.
14: So they reassessed the properties because there's no home on them anymore. But instead of waiving the fees, they're still going to charge them for burned out lots.
2: And it's not even safe to be there. For a long time, you couldn't drink the water. You had different specialists come in to take the charred remains. You had the electric vehicles that burn, those batteries when they burn. That's pollution. That can make you sick. So they can't even sit on their empty lot for a period of time. And you're still going to charge them?
5: So it felt like my property tax barely went down, because it did. It only went down 20%.
4: Governor.
14: Okay, what does that say if when the state decides we're going to reassess your property taxes because you just lost your home in the fire, and we've decided that now that your home is just a dirt lot, the property taxes only go down by a fifth?
2: It's really wild to think about.
4: Governor Gavin Newsom's executive order had deferred taxes for people in the fire zones for 1 year, which meant for many 2 years worth of taxes came due Thursday.
14: Yeah, people who are still recovering now have a double property tax bill to pay because they're expected to pay 2025 and 2026.
2: I don't understand how Gavin expects them to be able to pay it, because when you think about it, they have to live somewhere. And if the insurance companies all cut them off after a year, that means they have another mortgage someplace else, or they have rent, or they're living on someone's couch, whatever situation it is that they found for themselves, they're paying something somewhere else. So now their costs are increased from where they were when they had their house, and you still want them to pay for the taxes on the house that no longer exists, in addition to all this other stuff.
4: But a Hail Mary from the LA County Treasurer and Tax Collector after community advocates say they fought for extra time.
6: For the last 6 weeks, we at the Every Fire Survivors Network have been begging Governor Newsom to please amend his executive order. So
14: this is why you need to have a governor that pays attention. Gavin's so out to lunch, I don't even know if this is on his radar.
2: No, if there was a governor who was fully engaged in California politics and government, this is something that would be front and center, and these are people who would get a fair hearing. But because he's running for president and he's going on all the podcasts and he's trolling Donald Trump on Twitter, he probably isn't even aware of any of this.
6: So that there can be further deferral of property taxes.
4: Joy Chen with the Every Fire Survivors Network says they worked with elected officials to get a 4-year property tax deferment for Eaton and Palisades fire survivors.
6: You just have a lot of fire survivors who are in financial hardship, and now is not the time for a balloon payment.
4: The county collector's office says fire survivors can submit a penalty cancellation request starting Friday that will extend the payment window.
14: So instead of the county doing this on their own, they need you to file some paperwork to ask for an extension. Again, not to get your property taxes forgiven, but to have them deferred for another 3 years, so you have to pay 4 years worth in 2030.
2: Well, it's stupid that we're even playing this game. All of these property taxes should be forgiven until these people are made whole.
4: Penalty cancellation request starting Friday that will extend the payment window to 2030.
5: We don't even have a community.
4: But Dawson Beer, who has been advocating for her community since the Eaton fire with a group called Beautiful Altadena, says they shouldn't be paying at all.
14: You're damn right.
2: The woman speaks the truth.
5: Why are we not suspending, not deferring, suspending property tax until people have a certificate of occupancy?
4: The county's treasurer and tax collector says it does not have the authority to cancel property taxes. In a statement, the TTC said,
2: well, then go to someone in the legislature. It's a one-party state. The treasurer tax collector is a Democrat. L.A. County has more members in the Assembly and the Senate than any other county in the state of California. Go to one of your members and ask them to author legislation.
4: In a statement, the TTC said no bills in the fire-impacted zip codes are delinquent until May 1st. According to an April 9th, 2026 report, there were more than 34,000 parcels in fire-impacted zip codes as listed in the governor's executive order for which taxes had not yet been paid. The county assessor's office says more than 80% of the fire-impacted properties had been reassessed, lowering those property tax bills.
14: Yeah, but not by much.
2: It's just, it's literally comical that this is even being discussed, that this isn't something that someone in the legislature or Gavin Newsom could take one look at and say, no, we're not doing this.
14: Well, and it's an election year. What a political win. We work to forgive the property taxes for the fire victims, but no. These people continue to get victimized by the state and local government every single day.
2: Well, this is what happens when you have an absentee landlord who's totally checked out.
7: How can someone who can't afford to make that payment now make a balloon payment in 4 years? They can't, which means it's just another setup for foreclosure and for people to be forced out of this community.
14: And is that the point here? I'd hate to think about this. You either have completely incompetent government, which we see every single day, or the idea is they want these people to sell their land. They want it to get bought up by developers. They don't want Altadena to come back the same way it was. They want to turn it all into apartments.
2: Well, the conspiratorial part of me believes that entirely.
4: So again, county officials, though, encouraging residents, fire survivors to take action to seek out that relief. And you can find that penalty cancellation form, that request on our website. We have all the information there, cbsla.com/scene on.
14: Hi, you're a fire victim. You still don't have a house and we're going to need you to fill out this form. Well, how do I print it out? I don't have a house. There's the latest insult to injury that's going on with the fire victims in Altadena, where if you can't afford your property tax bill on your non-existent home, well, you can get it deferred for another 3 years and then have to pay a massive payment in 2030.
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30: Making sure your kids get enough sleep. It's one of the most important things you can do for them as a parent, and yet it's often overlooked. Not only does sleep in the early years set the stage for mental and physical health, it also creates the foundation for how one sleeps later in life. That's according to the National Sleep Foundation. Now, that organization recommends 14 to 17 hours a night for newborns, 12 to 15 for infants, 11 to 14 for toddlers, 10 to 13 for preschoolers, and 9 to 11 for school-aged children. When it's age appropriate, start by talking to your kids about why sleep is important. It helps their body grow, helps their brains learn, helps their mood stay steady. Don't underestimate the importance of a routine. You can even narrate what you're doing step by step to help them along the way. I'm Dr. Sanjay Gupta, helping you live a better life.
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2: 800-222-5222 is the telephone number, 1-800-222-5222. Coming up after the news at 1, it's the Fix California Hour, and we're going to check in with one of the candidates who's running to replace Nancy Pelosi as the member of Congress representing San Francisco. But first, Hugo Soto Martinez, who is a member of the Los Angeles City Council, part of the remedial block, has decided that he wants to make it legal for illegal aliens to vote in Los Angeles.
18: Yeah, clap that up.
14: Hugo Soto Martinez wants non-citizens to be able to vote in local elections. The same Hugo Soto Martinez that does not want to criminalize catalytic converters.
18: You know, let's criminalize catalytic converters. Let's criminalize copper.
14: For more, here's NBC LA.
19: Meantime, now to our other top story here at 3. Local leaders pushing a proposal that would allow non-citizens to vote in LA city elections. Good afternoon, everyone. Thank you for joining us. I'm Annabelle Sedano. LA mayoral candidates are now weighing in on that plan. Let's go to NBC4's Karma Dickerson. She's live in downtown LA outside City Hall with a breakdown of this proposal. Karma.
20: Well, Annabelle, we do want to reiterate the conversation surrounds voting in local elections. This would not apply to federal elections.
14: And because that's illegal.
2: And if it's illegal for federal elections, why would you ask? Would they assume it's legal in local elections?
20: And it still has a long way to go. Nevertheless, even though it was just introduced yesterday, it is already getting a lot of attention. People have many questions, so here's what you need to know. Currently, the city charter requires people voting in city elections to meet the voter eligibility requirements of the state of California, which is to be a U.S. citizen. However, Councilmember Hugo Soto Martinez, whose district includes Hollywood, Silver Lake, and Echo Park, introduced a motion to change the charter. The motion calls for amending the charter to allow the city council to expand voting to non-citizens for local elections like mayor and city council.
14: How would that even work? Like, could you just come here for the weekend and vote in LA's elections?
2: Well, okay, let's just think about this for a second. The census is what we use to determine how we draw congressional districts, how we draw state legislative districts, how we draw city council districts, correct?
14: Yes.
2: Okay. So it's federal information that's coming that we use to draw up these lines. If we draw up the lines based on that federal information, and let's say the feds, because Donald Trump is trying to make it so that we do not count illegal aliens in the census, that is something that is part of his platform. let's just say he were to be successful and that were to be enacted, then you're drawing these districts up, or you would be drawing these districts up in ways that are not equal in population, because some parts of town have more illegal aliens than others. You know, East LA, probably Koreatown, other portions of Los Angeles are going to have more people who are here illegally than other parts of LA, than Bel Air or Pacific Palisades or fill in the blank. So you're going to draw up a bunch of districts, assuming the president at some point gets his way, that are not equal in terms of population. How is that allowed?
20: He says it's too early to know if the proposal would include undocumented people as well as green card holders. He also says this proposal is about representation, but some opponents say voting is a right fundamentally reserved for Americans.
0: I certainly recognize that we have folks living in this country who've been here 20 years, they've started a family, they pay their taxes, many of them are homeowners, but they don't have a say over the policies that affect their children and their families on any given day. The motion only asks to seek to explore whether we want to head in that direction.
14: We're just going to study this issue. That's what they always say, Hugo.
2: Well, why not let everyone in Guatemala vote in our elections? Because they all want to come here.
0: I think the details of who's going to be involved, how we're going to do it, all that needs to get sussed out.
1: Generally,
14: it is an indictment of every resident of Hollywood and Echo Park and Silver Lake if they give this jackass another 4 years.
2: It's unreal that he was allowed to get elected in the first place.
14: You can get a mulligan on that one. He was an unknown entity then. This guy is a known nut.
1: Generally speaking, though, most people still have this concept that the franchise ought to be limited to people who are full-fledged members of American society, and that certainly should not be extended to people who are in the country illegally.
20: And this proposal is far from a done deal. It now goes to the City Council Rules Committee.
14: This is the kind of stuff the City Council is going to waste their time on instead of, I don't know, cleaning up the damn streets.
2: L.A. is always going to L.A.
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28: Iran says it will not agree to any deal with the United States unless it fully secures Iranian rights. The New York Times reported that President Trump had sent a new framework to Iran that had tougher terms. In a new video, Iran's top negotiator said Tehran will not approve any agreement until we are certain that the rights of the Iranian people have been upheld. Iran has been calling for the release of $12 billion in frozen assets and for Lebanon to be included in any deal. Trump has been unwilling to meet the demands, saying if we don't get what we want, we're going to end in a different way. Ken Paxton says his win in the Republican primary runoff sends a message that President Trump needs to be listened to. The Texas Attorney General emphasized the importance of supporting Trump during his appearance on Fox Sunday Morning Futures.
33: I think what he's trying to accomplish, most Americans want, certainly Republicans want it. And so whatever we need to do to get behind the president, I'm for, and I think that message has been sent.
4: Paxton, who had picked up an endorsement from the president, beat incumbent John Cornyn. Paxton will face Democratic State Representative James Tallarico in the November midterms. The U.S. Postal Service has issued a proposed rule in response to President Trump's executive order on voting by mail. Brad Ford reports.
7: Washington Secretary of State Steve Hobbs says it's an unnecessary rule that does nothing to provide election security. It requires states to provide the federal government with a list of people receiving ballots along with unique barcodes. Comments on the rule will be taken through July 2nd. A hearing is set for Tuesday on a lawsuit from states challenging the president's order.
4: A bus driver accused of killing five people on a Virginia highway is facing manslaughter charges. Virginia State Police say 48-year-old Jing Dong of New York City was charged Saturday for the crash on I-95 near Fredericksburg that killed five people, including a family of four who were on their way to a wedding. The fifth victim was a 25-year-old Massachusetts woman who was in a separate vehicle. I'm Rob Bart.
8: And now local news.
9: As the race for governor of California tightens, the top Republican wants his fellow Republican to drop out.
10: So these polls are looking very concerning.
11: Republican Steve Hilton in an online post talking about the latest Emerson College poll, which shows Hilton in a three-way race with Democrats Javier Becerra and Tom Steyer. The top two vote-getters on Tuesday will make the runoff in November, which means it could be two Democrats and zero Republicans.
10: And that is a disaster for California, means no change.
11: Hilton's fellow Republican Chad Bianco is polling at 12%. Hilton thinks if he can swing some of those votes, he'll make the runoff.
10: Chad, the best time to have dropped out would have been a couple of weeks ago, but the second best time is right now.
9: And vote centers will be open daily from 10 a.m. to 7 p.m. tomorrow for in-person voting, voter registration, vote-by-mail ballot returns on Election Day Tuesday. Centers open from 7 a.m. to 8 p.m. Completed vote-by-mail ballots can also be turned in at any center. Those are the headlines. I'm Sharon Reardon.
32: 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Now.
12: In Santa Clarita right now, there is a vehicle fire. It's off to the right shoulder on the 5 northbound before Calgrove. Traffic gets really slow from the 210. And by the way, that vehicle is fully engulfed. Meanwhile, in Orange, there's an accident off to the right shoulder on the 55 southbound Chapman. And in Santa Ana, an accident in the center lane on the 5 northbound before Main Street. Traffic is slow getting by.
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15: And today's first edition takes us to Linwood.
18: A woman was mowing her lawn when somebody in a car pulled up, ran out, snatched the necklace that was on her neck, and ran away.
15: Whoa.
18: And apparently, this is a new crime trend. For more, here is Fox 11 in L.A.
19: Only on Fox 11, a homeowner robbed in broad daylight.
20: A thief snatched her silver necklace right off her neck as she mowed her lawn. Fox 11's Gina Silva reports on this concerning trend, and you also have some important tips on how to stay safe. Gina.
22: That's right. You know, the victim says that it happened in a matter of seconds, and deputies say we all need to be very careful because
18: you're not allowed to wear jewelry while you're outside of your own home.
15: Did you hear the description of the suspect?
18: I did not.
15: Police say he had a green thumb.
22: Because jewelry thieves are always looking for their next target.
23: You can't even come outside of your own house and have anything on without a scumbag like that snatching your necklace.
18: I am sorry this is how we had to meet, but I love this woman.
15: Oh, she's my new favorite.
23: You can't even come outside of your own house and have anything on without a scumbag like that snatching your necklace.
22: This Linwood resident was in her front yard Monday afternoon mowing the lawn when a man ran up, ripped the necklace from her neck, and took off running. Out of fear, she asked us not to show her face.
23: I was so mad. It's just like I couldn't cry because I was shocked, but I was irritated and, excuse my language, pissed off at the same time.
15: Wow, she's not even half as vulgar as Katie Porter, and she has a reason to be.
26: Get out of my shop.
23: But I was irritated and, excuse my language, pissed off at the same time because I couldn't believe you would snatch somebody's necklace like that.
27: I inform her that that's quite a thing that's been happening quite often. People are getting their gold chains snatched from their necks.
22: Deputy Joel Macias with the LA County Sheriff's Department says this is not an isolated case.
18: So this is a thing? People drive around neighborhoods, see if anyone's standing on their own front lawn, and if they got a necklace on or a chain on, I'm going to rip it off and run?
15: To keep your jewelry from being stolen, you need desert landscaping.
22: Similar robberies are being reported across Los Angeles County.
27: They're driving their cars, looking around for possible victims. They immediately get out of the car, rip it off the neck, and they're gone. And they do this multiple times during the couple hour span.
23: I don't want.
18: And do we ever catch these people?
15: It's LA County. Of course not.
23: I don't want him to get away. I want him caught, and I want my necklace back.
15: I just keep liking her more and more the more we hear from her.
18: Oh, we're not done with her.
23: I don't want him to get away. I want him caught, and I want my necklace back.
22: The necklace had been in her family for over 15 years. She says it's worth about $2,400, but for her, the sentimental value is priceless. She also says her neighbor's surveillance camera captured this image of the thief.
23: I really want to just punch him dead in his face.
15: Now, wait a minute. Isn't she familiar with Governor Newsom? We don't need that. What we need is, quote unquote, accountability.
23: I really want to just punch him dead in his face.
18: And with that, our little Linwood lady here is going on the wall. Punch in face.
23: I really want to just punch him dead in his face.
18: Dead in his face.
15: Welcome to the wall, sweetheart.
23: I really want to just punch him dead in his face.
18: So do I.
15: I think we all do.
23: Because he should not have done that to me. You know, he's low down and he's dirty.
27: My advice is, if you're going to be carrying your gold chains on you, maybe tuck it in a little bit. Don't show it as well.
15: Oh, come on. You can't wear jewelry on your own property.
18: She was on her own front lawn in broad daylight. And the advice from the sheriffs is,

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4: Stole her jewelry. He's the one that needs to be corrected. And by corrected, I mean punched in the face.
5: I really want to just punch him dead in his face.
6: I love her.
7: Very at a slow speed with tinted windows because you might be the next target.
6: No, like, oh, we're going to get this guy. No, just be careful because you'll be next. Seriously, what do we even have law enforcement for if they can't do a damn thing?
4: Yeah, that's a good question.
8: If you know who stole this lady's necklace and perhaps you...
6: Looks like someone's car just got broken into.
4: The bipping is back.
9: I've been bipped several times.
8: If you know who stole this lady's necklace and perhaps you recognize the person in that surveillance video, contact the LA County Sheriff's Department. Christine, Marla, I'll send it back to you guys in the studio.
10: Jen, isn't it a really shocking story that this person would approach her like that? You could totally feel her passion as well. So he just came up and just grabbed it.
8: Yeah, she was mowing the lawn, and she says all of a sudden this kid just came up and just grabbed it. In fact, left a scratch on her neck. And
6: that's assault right there.
4: Boy, he's lucky she didn't clock him.
5: I really want to just punch him dead in his face.
6: I believe in restorative justice, and if this guy does get caught, that should be the restorative justice.
4: I bet you she packs a mean punch, too.
8: And she was in shock. She really didn't know what to do. They were gone. So as the detective explained, they kind of drive around in cars. It's usually two to three guys. One jumps out. They've already found their victim. He goes and snatches the necklace. Then they're back in the car and they're gone before anyone even realizes.
6: There you go. Just the latest insane crime that is trending in Los Angeles County, where jackasses are driving around neighborhoods looking for people standing on their own property. And if they happen to be dumb enough to be wearing their own jewelry on their own property, they're going to get robbed.
4: And Randy, it's time to reopen the California crime blotter.
11: If the cashier is dummy...
12: Couldn't make this stuff up if we tried.
13: I said, hell no, baby boy. Let me get up on out of here.
12: It's the California Crime Blotter.
4: And this edition takes us to the city of Dumpy.
6: In the city of Oakland, a touring band of musicians found out the hard way why you should always stay in Fremont.
4: Uh-oh.
6: Because their U-Haul, full of their instruments, got robbed in the hotel parking lot. You know what these band members want to do?
5: I really want to just punch him dead in his face.
4: I know where they'd stick the flute.
6: For more, here is KTVU. 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
14: All with all their gear stolen from a parking lot in Oakland. Good evening, everyone. I'm Mike Maybach, new at 6, KTVU crime reporter Henry Lee, live tonight in the city of Oakland. And Henry, that is a lot of gear, and that does mean a lot of money, even with the insurance.
15: Yeah, that's right, Mike. A lot of instruments taken, saxophones, guitars, drum sets, you name it, all gone within just a matter of minutes. This band is silenced for now, trying to do...
6: They're no longer a band, they're an a cappella group. Gonna have to change that up real quick.
4: Might have to learn new songs. This

0: And is silence for now, trying to deal with a loss they say is in the six figures.
1: As far as what was in the U-Haul, it was everything, you know, for a touring party.
0: Andres Mattson is devastated after thieves stole his band's rental truck with all of their instruments and gear outside a hotel along Oakland's Embarcadero early Wednesday morning.
2: I know it's a lot of gear, but if you have anything that's of any value and you're parking in a hotel, you usually keep that stuff in the room with you. I mean, maybe it's too much stuff, but like when I go wine tasting, I don't leave the wine in the car overnight.
3: Now, wait a minute. If this woman's getting robbed in her front yard, why do you think the Hampton Inn's any safer?
4: I really want to just punch him dead in his face.
2: Poor lady.
1: It was our musical instruments, our stage design, our, you know, lighting gear, audio gear that we've been renting.
0: Sorry. That means his neo-soul jazz band, Moonchild from Los Angeles, had to cancel and reschedule gigs in Berkeley, Sacramento.
2: What kind of band is this?
0: This is neo-soul jazz.
2: Neo-soul jazz.
3: I have never heard of that kind of genre before.
2: I don't think they play that on the wave.
0: Neo-soul jazz band, Moonchild from Los Angeles, had to cancel and reschedule gigs in Berkeley, Sacramento, L.A., and San Diego.
2: Wait, so they weren't even playing in Oakland? They just stopped over in Oakland?
3: Must have been there on points.
2: Do you remember, this is a few years ago, do you remember the story where somebody was moving from San Diego to Northern California, and they were driving a U-Haul full of everything that mattered to them, and they decided to spend a night in Oakland? And John, what happened to that U-Haul when they woke up?
3: It got stolen, and they found it at a homeless encampment a couple days later.
2: You are correct, sir.
1: To go through something like this and losing everything, I mean, it's unimaginable.
0: It happened in the parking lot outside the Executive Inn and Suites and Best Western, sister properties along Oakland's waterfront. Surveillance video shows the band's 20-foot...
2: The Oakland Best Western. I got to imagine that's a vibe.
3: Yeah, that has to be a real special experience.
0: Surveillance video shows the band's 20-foot U-Haul parked in the stall.
2: I mean, I guess they weren't getting paid that well, because that seems like a pretty cheap hotel.
3: Yeah, they're not playing the Oracle Stadium.
2: All right, Oakland Best Western rates. Let's just see how much this one's going to cost you. About $100 a night.
3: For the Bay Area, that's pretty good.
2: Well, the problem is, if you bring anything with you, it's getting stolen.
3: Do they charge for parking?
2: Yes, they do. $17 a night to get your stuff robbed.
0: Surveillance video shows the band's 20-foot U-Haul parked in a stall. A sedan then pulls up and backs up alongside the truck. Someone gets out of the car on the passenger side. It's not long before the U-Haul driver's door opens and the lights turn on. And then the car leaves, followed by the U-Haul.
2: So they just straight up stole the U-Haul again.
3: They don't fool around up there.
2: All right. Two queen beds with a city view. I could get it tonight for $164.
3: There's a reason.
0: Mattson quickly realized something was wrong.
1: A few of my air tags were in radically different locations in Oakland. All of our air tags were found in bushes, disposed of.
2: Yeah, they know what to do with those. It's poor guys.
0: The band's toured in Oakland before and were aware of the risks.
3: It's like staying in a war zone.
0: The band's toured in Oakland before and were aware of the risks, but they weren't prepared to deal with an entire U-Haul stolen with all their gear.
2: This is the second story we've had in just a couple of years where an entire U-Haul with all of its contents gets stolen in Oakland.
3: Well, thankfully, the stories are funny.
5: It's a lot of crime now.
0: Except for COVID, they've never had to cancel a show ever until now.
2: These poor guys.
3: The day the music stopped.
1: Some of these instruments that we lost, you know, we've had, you know, it's a symbiotic relationship. You know, you can't, it's not something you can replace.
0: Oakland police are investigating the theft, which happened in an area that's popular with thieves.
3: Well, if you want to buy it back, you can probably get it at a real bargain over at the Tenderloin.
2: All right, let's look at Yelp Best Western Oakland. See what kind of reviews we're dealing with here.
0: Oakland police are investigating the theft, which happened in an area that's popular with thieves.
1: Well, hopefully our story can serve as just a warning sign to other bands who tour in the area, just to, you know, be on red alert. I mean, no musician or band should ever have to go through anything like this.
2: Bring your gear inside. Rent an entire room just for the gear.
3: I bet you the rooms get robbed, too. I mean, don't act like there's some kind of sanctuary.
0: The band has set up a GoFundMe to help cover their losses. 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
2: 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The band in Oakland that had to break up because all their gear got stolen in a U-Haul that was parked in a Best Western parking lot.
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3: And Randy, it's time to reopen the California Crime Blotter.
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2: There was a big bust in a scam involving Nordstrom's, where guys would buy things and then return counterfeit things. For more, here's ABC 7 Eyewitness News.
22: New at 4 o'clock, an alleged retail theft scheme involving luxury items busted by Glendale police.
23: Investigators say the criminals bought things like high-end bags and then returned counterfeit items to the store for a refund. Eyewitness News reporter Nico Consul.
2: So they bought an expensive handbag at Nordstrom, and that bought an obviously counterfeit one on Amazon, returned the Amazon one, and split the profit.
3: Oh, my.
23: Eyewitness News reporter Nico Cazzori is live in Glendale with those details. Nico.
24: Yeah, David and Giovanna, Glendale police arrested two suspects accused of scamming this Nordstrom out of $300,000. And police say this has been going on since 2019. Now, this investigation began in February 2026 when a Nordstrom employee at the Americana spotted a suspicious return involving a counterfeit item. The store identified a pattern of questionable returns, including high-end items like designer handbags and clothes.
2: Yeah, wouldn't it be the first red flag that somebody is returning things every single day?
3: I wonder if Nordstrom pays their people enough to pay attention to things like this.
24: And clothing. Investigators then linked the activity to two Glendale residents, Arpina Sarkeesian and Argeen Garapitian.
2: Well, it is Glendale.
3: You said it, not me.
6: Coming up, John and Randy examine ways to fix our golden state. But first, 5 minutes of prescription drug commercials.
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25: KABC. A 40-year-old man was killed in a shooting at the Universal City Studio City Station Park and Ride. It happened this morning after 11. The gunman remains at large. California lawmakers have proposed a law that would ban anyone under 16 from having a social media account, including TikTok and Instagram. AB 1709 already passed the Assembly and now goes to the State Senate. Supporters say it will protect kids from addictive and harmful online content, while opponents say they're worried it could keep vulnerable young people from finding support online. Tech industry lobbyists and civil liberty groups argue against it, citing First Amendment concerns. And California is suing the DNA company 23andMe. California Attorney General Rob Bonta says the company failed to put basic safeguards in place before they were hacked in 2023. Bonta says that included the theft of raw genetic data. Those are the headlines. I'm Sharon Reardon.
19: I'm Chris Jakimick. 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
26: How often do you stop to wonder whether you should share something that's revealing, maybe even embarrassing, with a partner, a friend, or even your boss? In her new book called Revealing, The Underrated Power of Oversharing, behavioral scientist Leslie John says doing just that can help you deepen relationships that are vital to your life. We need people to trust us in order to get things like love, friendship, and career success. That's what she told us. When you make yourself vulnerable by revealing something sensitive, it does make other people trust you. In turn, when you ask someone to reveal something about themselves, showing that interest will generally lead someone to like you more. Why? Because people like to be asked about themselves, she says. It also signals that they are discriminating and choosy, but in a good way. I'm Dr. Sanjay Gupta, helping you live a better life.
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2: 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I do a lot of listening when I'm cooking. I'm sure there are plenty of people that listen when they're exercising. You can even listen while you're mowing the lawn. Just be careful that you're not wearing a necklace.
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3: That's our public service announcement for the day. 800-222-5222 is the telephone number. 1-800-222-5222. Well, Los Angeles will soon be hosting the World Cup and the Olympic Games. And the police chief is now publicly stating that we don't have enough police officers for either event.
2: It's going to be a disaster. For more, here is KTLA.
8: LAPD Chief Jim McDonnell is making some alarming comments about the LA Olympics. The chief says that his department does not currently have the proper manpower or funding in preparation for the summer games.
2: Fun fact, when Eric Garcetti sold the idea of the Olympics in Los Angeles, he promised the IOC that by 2024, because originally it was 2024, then they moved it to 2028, that LAPD would be at 12,000 officers.
3: How's that going?
9: I receive things on both ends.
2: We're now down to the lowest number we've had in 30 years, where we're at about 8,500.
8: KTLA's Samantha Cortese is joining us live from our news center with more. Samantha, good morning.
10: Hi, good morning, Megan. During a city council budget hearing yesterday, Chief Jim McDonald said the LAPD is facing a massive funding problem for the 2028 Olympic Games. He warns that without specific city funding, the department will be stretched past its limits to protect both visitors and locals in 2028.
2: Is there anybody that's real that thinks it's a good idea for this disaster of a city to be hosting these big world events?
3: It's going to be such a train wreck. I don't even think our local officials are aware of how much ridicule we're going to have to endure.
2: It's going to make Rio look like a success.
12: The $1 billion budget is for all agencies involved in the Olympics, not just the LAPD. And will be restricted primarily.
2: Yeah, all the events that are going to happen in Inglewood at SoFi, those will probably be safe.
3: Different city.
12: And will be.
2: In fact, the only saving grace of the LA Olympics is that a lot of the events aren't happening in the city of LA.
3: Oh, yeah, because you have what? The Rose Bowl, that's in Pasadena. You have SoFi, that's in Inglewood. Are they doing anything in Orange County at Angel Stadium?
2: They're doing something, I think, in Huntington Beach. I think they're doing some kind of event. They're also doing stuff in Long Beach. There's a good portion of the Olympic events that are not happening in the city of L.A. for good reason.
12: And will be restricted primarily to police officer overtime. L.A. 28 confirmed that they have.
2: I mean, they are going to put some stuff at the convention center, which is a terrible idea, because if you've never been to the convention center, it's right downtown on the corner of murder and rape.
3: And it's a dump.
12: L.A. 28 confirmed that they have zero police or public safety budget. And while they do have a security budget, it doesn't cover law enforcement.
2: It covers those guys in the yellow shirts with the walkie-talkies.
3: The ambassadors are back.
2: Well, no, you know, like event security people, the people you see at like a concert, there's going to be a lot of those guys.
3: Yeah, the glorified docents.
10: The chief went on to say to those lawmakers, the current financial plan relies on a pooled budget shared by police. That's fire, federal agents. He says that money is largely restricted to overtime reimbursement, which has a cap, for example, this year of $1 million. Already this fiscal year, with 2 months left to go, they've already surpassed that overtime, and it's obviously not an Olympic or big event year. LAPD projects it will need to deploy 6,700 officers across 8 different venues. They have...
2: Wait, that's the majority of the force.
3: It really seems like they haven't thought this through, have they?
2: This is a city of 4 million people, and they're going to put 3/4 of the police for 3 weeks around just Olympic venues. Everybody's house is going to get robbed over and over and over and over again.
3: Well, especially in your neighborhood.
2: Yep.
10: LAPD projects.
2: All right. New goals, new life goals. By 2028, I would like to no longer be a resident of the city of Los Angeles. Let's make it happen, people. Sponsor our advertisers.
10: LAPD projects it will need to deploy 6,700 officers across 8 different venues. They have been provided money for more vehicles, but not the 800 they need or the equipment inside, according to LAPD. Council members asked a few questions, like why the department needs millions of dollars for vehicles, why can't they use school buses to get large amounts of officers to and from venues.
3: Boy, we're really robbing Peter to pay Paul, aren't we?
10: Why can't they use school buses to get large amounts of officers to and from venues? Or why can't they use unmarked vehicles rather than pursuit-ready patrol cars? They also asked the question about roles of federal security versus local.
9: What is LAPD's role inside of the perimeters of the venues? My understanding is that it's not. Same goes for inside the Athletes Village. And the fact that we haven't nailed this down and I feel like we're having two different conversations, and it's confusing and starting to get frustrating.
10: The LAPD responded saying it's inaccurate to say the federal government will secure the entirety of Olympic venues. Feds say their roles include security for international delegations and security assets, but the local police will need to respond to radio calls and enforce state law.
2: This is going to be a nightmare.
3: I love that they're all trying to get on the record saying that this is going to be a nightmare, but none of them are trying to do anything about it. They just want to CYA.
10: LA 28 pushed back in a statement to the California Post. That organization, which controls the Olympic funding, says federal authorities will take on a larger role in security because the games are designated a national security special event. Recently, LA Mayor Karen.
2: Okay, but that's the venue. So if you get past security, you have a ticket to one of the events, you'll probably be safe. What about everyone who's walking around the city?
3: Well, how about if you own a jewelry shop somewhere in Los Angeles and you know all the cops are going to be doing crowd control over at the Olympics and there's no one there to save you?
10: Recently, LA Mayor Karen Bass pushed for more money for LAPD officers. In a letter to city council, she said LA cannot welcome the world for the FIFA World Cup or the Olympics.
2: Wait a second. This was Karen Bass's statement that she's reading?
3: Yeah. Don't say the D. She never does.
10: LA cannot welcome the world.
2: Can I fix this for her?
3: Yes.
2: Let's just fix that.
10: Welcome the world for the FIFA World Cup.
2: Let me get this one too. Just to make sure that we're being accurate. If you're going to quote someone, you have to make sure that you quote them as accurately as possible.
10: LA cannot welcome the world for the FIFA World Cup.
2: There you go.
3: That's how she says it.
10: Or the Olympic Games without a significant surge in personnel.
2: Wait. The World Cup is in 2 months.
3: Yeah, with the Olympics, at least that's a couple of years away. The World Cup, you hear that, Randy? They're knocking on the door.
10: Without a significant surge in personnel. She told the city to lift a hiring freeze and bring on more officers. Yesterday's budget meeting.
2: I like how the mayor likes to act like she's not in charge of anything, and the city council like to act that they're not in charge of anything.
3: They all act like they're writers of letters to the editor to the newspaper.
10: Yesterday's budget meeting was more than 6 hours long. I can't say it instilled much confidence in the city's preparedness. And with 2 years to go, LAPD Chief McDonald says the department needs to.
2: Yeah, this isn't going anywhere good anytime soon. And the closer we get to these big world events, the more it looks like we are not prepared at all.
3: Well, not only are we not prepared, but it's obvious to anyone paying attention, yet they're all going to claim that they were caught flat-footed.
2: That's the latest on the shortage of police for all the big events coming to the city of Los Angeles.
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6: If it's on the ballot, count on us to talk about it. Ooh, you're making a jingle. 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
30: Hey, Sinatra, stick to the script.
6: Aw. 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It's the Fix California Hour Replay with John Phillips and Randy Wang.
3: So we know that the cost of gasoline is shooting through the roof. And because of that, people are trying to find ways to avoid driving their cars. And things are getting so bad for some people that they're even willing to consider riding the murder trains around town.
2: Gas has gotten so expensive that people are starting to take the bus.
3: Uh-oh.
2: For more, here is CBS LA.
0: And as the war drags on, gas prices in California are now surging to new levels we haven't seen in years.
1: Yes, LA County.
2: Wasn't that thing supposed to be done in like a week?
3: Yeah, let's speed this thing up.
1: Yes, LA County drivers are paying some of the most expensive prices in the state and the country at $6.10 on average for a gallon.
2: I don't know what gas station you're talking about. The one next to my house, it's like $6.50 for the cheapest.
3: I'm here in Nevada right now, and I drove by a couple of gas stations this morning, and I thought to myself, what's everyone complaining about? Gas is cheap.
1: For a gallon of regular gas, and that's 15 cents higher than a week ago. Some drivers are shifting gears and opting for a cheaper way to...
2: Hey, it's the first time anyone appropriately used that phrase.
3: Okay, now wait a minute. Are you really saving money if you're getting rid of your car for public transit? Because, okay, yeah, you don't have to buy gas anymore, and you don't put as many miles on your tires, so you don't have to replace those as often. But let's just look at the expenditures that you have to make to ride public transit. You probably need a gun. That's going to cost you. And you need to get the permit if you want to do it legally. Maybe you want some mace or some bear spray if you don't want an actual firearm to carry with you. That's expensive. Sometimes people on those buses get attacked with a knife. So maybe you want to invest in a pocket knife so that way you have a knife to bring to the knife fight if that breaks out. Some people, they don't want to go on offense. They just want to make sure that if they do get shot, they don't bleed out. So then you can invest in a bulletproof vest. Those are expensive. And then you might need life alert too. I know in the ad they say you need it if you've fallen and you can't get up. But people are so apathetic right now in this town. If you do get stabbed or shot, no one may call the police. So you might need life alert too. Am I forgetting anything, Randy?
1: Some drivers are shifting gears and opting for a cheaper way to get around.
0: CBS LA's Brittany Erman is live in downtown LA with how commuters are cutting their spending. Brittany.
4: Rutabag and Pat, it's all about public transit. I heard from some commuters at Union Station today who tell me they're done driving because it's just too expensive. So now those drivers are changing their habits because the commute, it can add up fast.
2: Although it's definitely not a significant amount of people doing that because the freeways is jammed as it always ever was.
5: Don't even want to think about the whole cost of filling up my tank.
7: Really? We're doing this?
8: It just keeps going up.
4: Some commuters across Southern California are leaving their cars in park, trading the driver's seat for public transit. Connor Arden commutes from Santa Clarita to downtown LA.
2: Oh, that is a hell of a drive every day.
3: Oh, my God. Can you imagine what kind of mood he must show up in when he gets home from work?
2: Oh, boy. Every single time you get to that part at the 514 where it slows down, and then it slows down at the 5405, and then it slows down at the 5170, and then it slows down at the 5110, and then you got to get on the 110, and then you're at that junction of 5101, 110 where time stands still. I know that commute.
4: Saving time and cutting back on gas.
8: I mean, gas prices are pretty crazy right now, which... any way to try to save a little bit of money if I can.
7: It's convenient. It's relaxing.
4: Aubrey Ward is keep.
2: I don't know about the relaxing part, but sure.
3: Yeah. Just wait until you end up on YouTube, Belle.
4: Aubrey Ward is keeping more money in his pocket, riding the bus and train from the Inland Empire.
7: I can spend the same on a gallon of gas.
2: Okay, so he's talking about Metrolink. That's a little different.
3: Okay. Yeah, that's not exactly the hand-to-hand combat that you're going to get on the buses.
2: That's a train where you have to pay for a train ticket. Typically, the bums are not on Metrolink.
7: And get around all-day bus pass on Metrolink.
4: California's average gas price has now topped $6 a gallon, the highest in the country.
9: Some people choosing not...
2: Higher than Honolulu!
3: Which is crazy because they have to put it all on a ship before they can use it.
2: Yeah, but so do we.
3: That's true.
9: Some people choosing not to drive at all, maybe stay home.
4: AAA spokesperson.
2: Yeah, can we just get back to the remote working thing we did during COVID? Because gas got pretty cheap then.
3: Okay, can we do that without involving Barbara Ferrer being on TV every day?
10: Next slide.
4: AAA spokesperson Candace Redd says the prices you see at the pump are tied to global crude oil markets. Recent tensions involving Iran and disruptions to shipping through the Strait.
2: I like that we call it recent tensions.
3: How many ayatollahs have they gone through this year?
2: Definitely one. We're iffy about the second one.
3: They've gone through more ayatollahs than I think they went through Darren's on Bewitched.
4: Involving Iran and disruptions to shipping through the Strait of Hormuz are driving up costs, briefly pushing oil prices past $125 a barrel. Experts say for now, it may come down to changing habits.
9: Look into discounts. There are some retailers like grocery stores that offer fuel discount programs, and even some credit cards offer gas discounts too.
4: But for some commuters, public transit...
2: Or how about the people that will drive for 20 miles to save 1 cent on the gasoline price?
3: I buy mine from the Indian casino. They don't have to pay the white man's taxes.
9: Too.
4: But for some commuters, public transit is the best option.
5: I went to go visit my mom, and she's in Rancho Cucamonga, and gas is way too expensive to drive all the way out there.
4: The cost of driving pushes...
2: That's when you just say, sorry, can't make the visit right now. Easy to get out of that one.
4: The cost of driving pushing some to change lanes.
5: I actually might keep using it.
2: Okay, too many car puns.
5: I actually might keep using it.
8: Especially as a commuter, you know, from Santa Clarita. It's just, it just doesn't make sense long term.
2: That poor guy.
4: And when you're at the pump, you can actually use cash instead of credit cards to avoid some of those fees.
2: Yeah, but then you're not getting any points.
3: No.
2: Who uses cash for anything? You're leaving money on the table.
3: The whole purpose of living is to accumulate as many points as possible.
2: I think we might have a problem.
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31: Iran says it will not accept any deal with the United States unless the rights of the Iranian people are fully protected. That's the response from Tehran following a report by the New York Times that President Trump had sent a new proposal to Iran that had tougher terms. Iran has been demanding the release of $12 billion in frozen assets and for Lebanon to be included in any deal. Fox News is reporting that Iranian President Masoud Pezeshkian has submitted a letter of resignation to the office of the Supreme Leader. The letter stated the president and his government had been excluded from major decision-making in Iran. Family visitation is set to resume at a New Jersey immigration center following days of clashes between police and protesters. New Jersey Governor Mikey Sherrill announced the change today, saying the Department of Homeland Security had agreed to restore visitation at Delaney Hall in Newark. The announcement came after a tense week in which New Jersey State Police were ordered to provide security outside the facility to prevent further clashes between demonstrators and federal officers. Health officials say the death toll is rising from an Ebola outbreak in the Democratic Republic of the Congo and Uganda. Lisa Carton reports.
0: That's according to the World Health Organization, which reported 43 deaths across both countries. 42 of the deaths are in the Congo, and nearly 350 are suspected to have died from the virus. The WHO confirmed the latest strain of Ebola is a severe and often deadly form of the disease. I'm Lisa Carton.
31: Former NHL star Claude Lemieux's brain will be donated for research into long-term effects of repetitive brain injuries. That's according to his family, who said in a statement that the brain will be sent to the Boston University CTE Center. The NHL Alumni Association announced Lemieux's passing Thursday. Authorities later announced that he died by suicide. The family said it gave the center permission to publicly share any findings with Lemieux's name. Lemieux played 21 seasons, winning 4 Stanley Cups with the Canadiens, Devils, and Avalanche. I'm Rob Martier.
1: 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K-A-B-C.
7: An attorney for the family of a 37-year-old Southern California man who died inside a police vehicle at the Azusa Police Department says an investigation is on the way. This after the county medical examiner ruled the death was caused by hyperthermia. Eric Valencia was found dead in the backseat of the police SUV in early March, 3 days after he was released from custody. A big change coming tomorrow for many Californians that get food benefits. More from Jason Nathanson.
10: Work 20 hours a week or lose CalFresh and SNAP food benefits. That's the new rule that could impact over 2.5 million people in California. The change affects those between 18 and 64, unless you have a child younger than 14. That group will now have to work an average of 80 hours a month, with some exceptions. And if they don't, they can only get benefits for 3 months every 3 years. The change was supposed to go into effect in 2020, but California's been exempting residents. Under President Trump's so-called Big Beautiful Bill, exemptions are no longer allowed.
7: Those are the headlines. I'm Sharon Reardon.
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18: Heading over to Downey on the 5 northbound before Lakewood Boulevard and Rosemead. We got an accident that's blocking the right lane, causing slow traffic from the 605. This is due to a two-vehicle collision. In Hollywood on the 101 northbound before Melrose, another accident on the right shoulders, causing some bumper-to-bumper traffic from Vermont. In Studio City on the 101 southbound before the 134, we still got that accident blocking the left lane. And in Bell Gardens on the 710 northbound after Florence, we got some debris that's blocking the middle lanes.
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29: 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Alan is the managing partner of the law firm of Rowan, Gervie, and Wynn, a workers' compensation law firm which has represented injured workers for over 40 years. And now, here's your host, Alan Gervie.
30: Hi, I am Alan Gervie, and this is Gervie's Law. And we have a special show today, but first I want to introduce to you my co-host. Can I say beautiful or it's not? right.
2: Please say beautiful.
30: Oh, I can?
2: Yes, yes.
30: Because, you know, when I started this with Carrie Kasem, it was part of her contract where I had to say beautiful every time I introduced her. I couldn't say
2: Carrie Kasem. I didn't know I could negotiate that in there.
30: Absolutely. So I haven't done it because out of respect, just in case you would get upset. And
2: would you call a man beautiful?
30: Probably not, no.
2: Damn, okay.
30: I would call him...
2: handsome.
30: Cute.
2: Okay.
30: No, depending on who it is. If it's Jose, I would say, you know, very virile and masculine and
2: okay.
30: athletic. Kevin, I would say very intellectual and smart and smiley. And Wayman, I would just say the legend. Wayman Porter, the legend. We have a legend in the show today. We haven't had a legendary hip-hop producer ever on Gervie's Law in its 14-year history. And today, later on, we are going to talk to Drumma Boy, who just finished a documentary with T.I.
2: You know, I love that we can talk to so many different types of people from so many different walks of life.
30: I know. When you think about it, when we started the season off, I think the first guest was Alan Dershowitz.
2: Yeah, we've come a long way.
30: We've come from Alan Dershowitz to Drumma Boy in one season with all kinds of different personalities and different luminaries in between. So you're completing your first season. We've got a few more weeks to go.
2: Mm-hmm.
30: How's it been?
2: Great. I mean, you're speaking of Alan Dershowitz. I remember I spent a while prepping for that show because he's a very intellectual person. And it was just interesting going from that to being able to speak to astrologers.
30: Susan Miller.
2: Yeah. And then some athletes. You know, I know nothing about sports, but I know a lot more now than I did before.
30: Yeah. One thing that we can say that you have proved on this show that you know nothing about sports. What was it when you said, was it to Alan Rothenberg or someone where you said that they were a professional basketball player or something?
2: And I think he was professional like skater or something.
30: It? Yeah. I wish I could remember. I'm going to have to listen to all our podcasts at gervieslaw.com or wherever you listen to your podcasts. I am going to figure out, because it was probably the best line of the whole season when you asked this, and I'm not going to, you know, disclose his age, but let's just say he, I think he organized the 1984 Olympics in LA. And so he is in his 80s. And I think you said that, you know, he was playing in the World Cup this summer. And we had talked to Alexi Lawless as well, a very well-known and legendary seems to be the word of the day today, a soccer player.
2: Mm-hmm.
30: And I think you maybe accused him of being a hockey player or something like that. I can't remember.
2: Yeah.
30: Oh, no, it's coming back to me. It's the Scott Hamilton thing. That's what it was when you accused Scott Hamilton, who wasn't able to make it to the show. He had to cancel. And I think you said that he was... what did you say? He was in the Olympics for this year and won the U.S. with the U.S. gold medal at the Hockey Olympics. But
2: yeah,
30: he was
2: me.
30: An announcer for figure skating.
2: You know what? I wish we got some more like fashion people in here so I could confuse you just as much.
30: I would love that. And we tried to get some fashion people. Didn't we have to try harder? Did we have any fashion people on?
2: No, we haven't had any like models or designers or...
30: Well, we've had fashion. In the past, we've had fashionable people on. Who's your favorite guest this season?
2: You know, I really liked the energy of Melissa Errico.
30: Oh, yeah, that was great.
2: Yeah.
30: And who was he? Well, who was she on? Her husband. Who is that?
2: Her husband.
30: Look it up on your phone.
2: Patrick McEnroe.
30: That's right.
2: Yeah. No, but her energy just...
30: And you know, Patrick McEnroe, you talk about... He is a legend when you talk about baseball.
2: Yeah.
30: I mean, what a great player he was.
2: You know, a memorable event, though, was when Corey Feldman came in with his security guard.
30: Oh, that's right.
2: Yeah.
30: Corey Feldman with his security, and that was fun, and he made that announcement. By the way, Patrick McEnroe played tennis, not baseball. But you were really taking notes during these interviews. Corey Feldman made that announcement that Dancing with the Stars was a toxic environment,
2: yeah.
30: And that went viral. That was probably a lot of publicity that we had not had before.
2: Yeah, talk about star power. with that guy.
30: Yeah, and he said some things, and we were trying to get him to say things against Charlie Sheen because Charlie Sheen had talked about him, but
2: yeah.
30: He was afraid. He said, you know, he didn't want to get in trouble, but I said, hey, I'm a lawyer. I'll protect you.
2: How about that trio? Danny Abacasser, David Arquette, Daniela Pick. They had such great chemistry.
30: That was fun. I really enjoyed that. Quentin Tarantino's mm-hmm. wife, Daniela, was a delight,
2: yeah.
30: I thought. And I never use that word. Awesome. I don't even know what it means. But she was a delight. And I really liked her and the two boys that came with her.
2: Yeah.
30: That was something. They were very nice and I enjoyed talking to them. That was a good one.
2: What about our episode when we were discussing the soft life?
30: Oh, yeah. That was popular. People really trashed
2: a lot of
30: you for that.
2: There.
30: They trashed you.
2: You know what? No, I get so misunderstood.
30: You are misunderstood.
2: Yeah.
30: Everyone called you lazy because you were promoting the soft life and called me a hard ass. Can I say that, Wayman? I can say hard ass because.

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2: A common sense Republican running for Congress in a seat once held by Adam Schiff?
3: Yes. Hi, I'm Scott Allen Myers. So many people have thought about leaving California, but I'm staying. I'm staying to fight back against the crushing costs, the tax burdens, and the outrageous social agendas. I believe our communities deserve leadership that puts families, safety, and common sense first.
2: Protecting our homes, our taxes, our safety, and our children? You've got my vote.
3: I'm Scott Allen Myers, and I approve of this message. Paid for by Scott Allen Myers for Congress.
4: Was, you know, really a great hockey player, right?
5: No, I know he doesn't do hockey. He's the one who...
4: doesn't do hockey.
5: Olivia Culpo's father-in-law.
4: Good. I knew you'd remember it.
5: Usually I know a lot of the men in sports through their girlfriends, wives, or...
4: And I do remember with Lee Steinberg, you asked him if you can get tickets to his Super Bowl event next year in L.A.
5: Yeah, that'd
4: remember
5: be great.
4: Remember Lee Steinberg?
5: Yeah. You know what? I'm going to say that was my favorite episode. And Lee, if you're listening to this... I'm still interested in going to the Super Bowl party next year.
4: What? You know, you've learned a lot from me, I think. You kiss up like no other, you know, and to say, you know, I really did like the Ed McCaffrey interview, but I kind of want to see if he'll get Christian McCaffrey to come on. Don't you think it would be great having Christian on?
5: Yeah, I want to try more of his protein snacks.
4: His protein bites?
5: Yeah.
4: Who's Christian McCaffrey?
5: His son.
4: Yeah, so that was good. And what does he do?
5: Football.
4: Very good. You're right on. What team does he play for?
5: I don't know.
4: Yeah, I know. I was pushing that. Yeah. That was no way that was happening. He plays for the 49ers. And in fact...
5: Are they any good?
4: The 49ers? They're pretty decent. They're playing against my team, the Minnesota Vikings, this season. The schedule was just announced recently. And guess where it is?
5: L.A.?
4: No. In your hometown.
5: Oh. Beverly Hills? In Orange County?
4: Mexico City.
5: Oh, cool.
4: That's,
5: you know, Mexico City's up and coming. I've been hearing a lot of people go there.
4: So, so I'm kind of interested in going to see the Vikings playing the 49ers
5: cool.
4: there.
5: Cool.
4: And
5: you know,
4: seeing Christian McCaffrey,
5: you
4: Ed
5: know,
4: McCaffrey's
5: what
4: son.
5: What sport I know a decent amount of? Basketball.
4: You do?
5: Yeah.
4: That shocks me.
5: I love basketball. You know what it is? It's very fast-paced.
4: Yeah.
5: Yeah.
4: We didn't have any basketball players on this season.
5: I know. We got to
4: work
5: on that.
4: We're going to get some.
5: Yeah.
4: For you, we'll get Anthony Edwards. How about that?
5: I don't know
4: who
5: would
4: that you
5: is.
4: Get really psyched about Anthony Edwards?
5: I don't know. What team does he play for?
4: Minnesota, of course. Anything I say will be on a
5: Why
4: team from Minnesota.
5: Why don't you stick to the LA teams like Clippers, Lakers?
4: I do like the Clippers.
5: Okay.
4: They got the number 5 pick.
5: The Lakers got swept this playoff.
4: Thank goodness.
5: Yeah.
4: And hopefully LeBron will take his ball and go home so that they can rebuild and get a decent team.
5: Mm-hmm. I agree.
4: But the Clippers got the 5th pick in the draft. We're looking forward to that. And so we'll do basketball, hopefully, because I didn't know you had that interest.
5: Well, I just really like going to the games and seeing everybody's outfits on courtside.
4: And sitting in the front row
5: the
4: and
5: celebs.
4: Being on the TV with all the other celebs. That's Michelle Lobato for you. But you did a great job this year, and we still have some shows left before the summer. We still have some shows left.
5: Yeah, we just had that British guy on, Steve Hilton.
4: The British guy. He may be the next governor.
5: Exactly.
4: I don't know, but I don't know. But someone who we need to talk to is Drummer Boy. That's who we need to talk to, because Steve Hilton may want to fix all the problems in California, and Drummer Boy... He's the one who really has it going on.
5: Yeah.
4: And he's up next. Now, on the line is the legendary Drummer Boy, who I want to tell you a little bit about, Michelle, because I know you know very little about music.
5: I would disagree, but go ahead.
4: You know, voices are so important, and we've had so many legendary voices on the show over the last 14 years. But I'll tell you one thing. We have never had a legendary hip-hop producer on the show. I don't think so. Can you remember? How long have you been doing the show?
5: I don't recall. A couple months.
4: A couple months.
5: Yeah.
4: You're not even old enough to remember when the show started. I think you were in diapers.
5: Jeez.
4: But
5: been a while.
4: For a show like this, it really suits you because you're right up to date on all
5: I'm
4: the
5: hip.
4: Music scene. You are hip.
5: Yeah.
4: I don't know about

0: You're hop, but you're definitely hip. I want to talk about the legendary drama boy who is a Grammy Award winner, multi-platinum producer of so many amazing acts. A lot of them I like, and I know you like mostly all of them. People like Drake and Usher, Juicy J, T.I., we're going to talk about T.I., Wiz Khalifa, Gucci Mane, Jeezy, just to name a few of the amazing, powerful acts that he has produced and been involved with. And he's a rapper in his own right. He pioneered the trap sound. And I know you know a little bit about the trap sound.
1: Yeah, it's big in Southern California.
0: It absolutely is. And all over. The Birth of Trap Music is the documentary, which premiered at the Atlanta Film Festival last month. And that's something that he did in collaboration with T.I. And I want to welcome to Gervie's Law right now, Drama Boy.
2: Hey, yeah, boy, what's happening? What up, Cali?
0: Hey, nice to have you on the show. I'll tell you, you've done so much, and you're taking some time out of your busy schedule to talk to us. And, you know, really, we want to know how the birth of trap music came about, because I want to read something really quickly, and a lot of people, and this is from The Source, it says, at its core, the birth of trap music is not just a story about a genre. It's a story about resilience, creativity, and the ability to turn adversity into art. It honors the pioneers who built the movement while challenging audiences to understand the deeper social realities behind the sound. We're not just talking about sound. We're talking about something bigger, aren't we, Drama?
2: Absolutely, man. And it's always an honor to pay homage, you know, to the Master P's and the Manny Freshes. When you see what Manny Fresh did as a producer, holding a complete label, an entire organization down sound-wise.
0: Wow.
2: You know, what were going through the minds of the producers to make some of these rappers, what make Jeezy say standing ovation? Or I put on for my city. It was the beats that pulled out the ideas and the words and whatnot. DJ Toonk playing beats for T.I. What made T.I. say ASAP, or motivation, you know, and hearing the music that allows them to tell the perfect story, you know. So a lot of times the producers aren't always glorified or given, right, you know, the proper just due. So I wanted to gather all of the producers from that sound. We got Shawty Red, we got DJ Toonk, myself, Zaytoven, Fat Boy, Don Cannon, you know, talking to DJ Drama, talking to T.I., and getting in the minds of, you know, what their perspective was and what inspired them to create some of the most notable lyrics today that have inspired the Futures and inspired the 21 Savages and the Rick Rosses and so on and so forth, who are killing it, you know, today.
1: Drama, you're talking a lot about inspiration. I know you grew up in Memphis, Tennessee. How would you say that inspired your music creation?
2: Man, it was huge growing up in Memphis. Our big, you know, godfathers of the hip-hop sound in Memphis were 3-6 Mafia, 8-Ball and MJG. You know, even having a relationship with the guys before that, like the Isaac Hayes, the Al Green, they were friends of the family.
0: Wow.
2: The Boo Mitchell, Willie Mitchell family, you know, Royal Studios.
0: You're dating
2: Studios.
0: Yourself, Drama. That's a way back.
2: Oh, yeah, and I was just a little kid. Like, yeah. I'd be 3, 4, and Isaac Hayes would be in the living room. You
0: wow.
2: know what I'm saying? Or I go to church, Patti LaBelle is over here, or Aretha Franklin, you know? So it was just a blessing. Growing up in the church, one thing I understood is that no matter the ethnicity, you were either brother or sister.
1: Mr.
2: Yeah. Johnson, Brother Gonzalez, whatever. And that was the thing. That was the camaraderie, whether you were the janitor or the preacher or just the bells lady or just an attendee of a member of the church.
1: Yeah.
2: We were all brothers and sisters, no matter.
1: And the church has some good music, don't they?
2: Absolutely. That was one of the things, my big upbringing, the church. And then, you know, my dad was in the Memphis Symphony Orchestra. First chair clarinetist for 39 years. So
0: wow.
2: up around the Nutcracker performances and the ballets and, you know, learning Mozart, Beethoven, Sebastian. Those were the things that allowed me to learn composing, arranging. I could have been in the youth symphony orchestra, but I had an older brother, RIP to my older brother, Insane Wayne. Wayne was the guy who showed me how to make beats. He was the guy who was best friends with Jazzy Faye. Slice T, Paragon. He cut hair for 3-6 Mafia. He cut Ball and G's hair. He was one of the number one barbers in the city. I wanted to be around him, so I started sweeping hair for him. Mm. And that's how I started playing my beats for the 3-6 Mafias and the Ball and G's and so on and so forth. So people are saying, man, you going to be the next thing out of Memphis. I got on a Tila album. I met a guy by the name of Yo Gotti, and I did 12 songs on Yo Gotti's, one of his first albums, Life album. And then we worked through the I&E Inevitable Entertainment stage until he developed into CMG, which is notably known, you know, till today.
0: Wow. You know, you bring up your inspiration, your brother Wayne, and he was fatally shot, and then you had the strength. And what was it in you that you took your bro's kids in and your faith? How do you get beyond that? And what does he mean to you with respect to the success that you've had that has been so legendary?
2: I mean, the motivation has been in what he left behind, his kids, knowing that I'm the only person who could do what's necessary to be done and to step up. At that particular time, I didn't have kids myself, so it allowed me to get a lot of things in line, such as the state, his fundings that were owed to him, publishing and getting all of that directed and making sure that his kids, which he has 4 kids as well as 4 grandbabies. So just making sure that they have future, that they're in college, they're doing the right thing and able to, you know, have a father figure in their life that can not only motivate them, inspire them, but support them. You know, that's one of the biggest things we need as youth is support.
0: That's amazing. Congratulations on that, because that ain't easy.
1: Yeah, and diving more into the music production, I know a lot of trap music happens to reference a lot of difficult upbringings, you know, difficult situations.
0: Drugs.
1: And yeah, drugs, you know, all of that. But what would you say is important for listeners who maybe don't listen to trap music to take away from that?
2: T.I. said it best, you know, he said, don't look at us as drug dealers or hip-hop thugs or whatever. Like, look at us as refugees of the war on drugs.
1: Mm.
2: Like, you wake up in a community, you live in Section 8, born into Section 8.
1: Mm-hmm.
2: Or you're born into this Claiborne Homes
1: mm-hmm.
2: or whatever project environment. And you have to do the best with what you have out of that environment. You didn't place these drugs in this environment. You didn't place the guns there.
1: Right.
2: It's overseas built style guns that are popping up in these areas. How are they getting there?
1: Right, right.
2: So you got kids that are growing up infested in this environment and just simply rapping about.
1: Have you seen Memphis get any better in that regard?
2: Absolutely, but it's all been the inspiration and having some way or form of expression.
1: Mm-hmm.
2: To be able to express yourself and to vent and for somebody to hear you out. And that's normally the producer or A&R. It was an A&R that heard NBA's story, that felt the pain that was going on in this young man and said, hey, we're going to put up $1 million and sign him. What mm-hmm. makes you sign this particular artist? You know, same for Extension, R.I.P. You know, it's so many young men that Young Dolph, good friend of mine, R.I.P. Like, I watch guys go from $8,000, $9,000, $10,000 in their pocket to buying an $8 million mansion cash mm-hmm. in LA off of music.
1: Yeah.
0: In your book, Behind the Hits, which is so well received, don't you think a lot of people need to be educated and hear from you the real truth of what's behind the music?
2: Absolutely. And I give you the business breakdown, even the success that you hear me talking about is production and this and that. To break it down, I'm doing all the music. So that's 50% of the song. There's another 50%, which is the lyrics. A lot of guys who didn't understand publishing, who don't know about IPI numbers or a PRO, Performing Rights Organization, like BMI, or ASCAP
0: yeah.
2: that collect money for you. Understanding how to register songs and sound exchange and so on and so forth. Having your own IRSC code, UPC code. All of those different things are things that you learn through me and that infrastructure. And I got it from a lady by the name of Wendy Day. I always shout her out on every podcast or interview. Wendy Day was doing free workshops in Memphis at University of Memphis. Certain people went, certain people didn't. It's free information. Why you need an entertainment attorney, the importance of management, and all of those things to help you run and scale your business.
0: And I'll tell you
2: something. I was learning that at 17.
0: the kids growing up now have no idea. I mean, what you've been through and how you understand the business side of it, that's not something that's top of mind. So if you can spread the word so they understand and have that balance from their creativity and their music to exactly what you're talking about, that's really something that there's a void in music.
2: Absolutely. And that, we do workshops, you know, so many guys, SAE Institute here in Atlanta. We're on the way to Nashville now to do some things with Belmont as well as MTSU. And just always giving back to, you know, not only my local environment, but back home to the state of Tennessee and doing as much for the youth. If I'm in Miami, we're touching the community. If I'm in California, we're touching the communities. We're working with the next upcoming guys. And, you know, a lot of people reach out and can see when I'm in certain areas, particularly if I'm hosting an event or doing a walkthrough or something like that, man. And we always, that's the beauty of the industry, is finding the hidden gems. There are hidden gems everywhere.
0: Mm. You know, absolutely. And when you gather at the Atlanta Film Festival, tell us how that experience was with the birth of trap music and how that was received, your documentary that so many people are talking about.
2: It's amazing. Like, I've been talking about this thing. And it's one thing to talk about something. That's another thing I can speak on is action. Because this is something that I've been talking to my peers and my friends. And a lot of people really just, it was a conversation to them. Yeah, okay, yeah, I hear you, Jerome. Okay, that sounds pretty cool. And then it keep going on to another conversation. But until I had a piece of work, a piece of art, in the form of 28 minutes, short film, very well packaged and documented of all of this different footage that we've captured over the years, which is obviously going to turn into a docuseries, maybe 8-10 episodes. People are saying that it could be a multi-season, blah, blah, blah, because of how much footage we have. But it was even hard combining all of this in a 28-minute short film, which we won the Real South Grand Jury Award at the Atlanta Film Festival, presented by PBS, by the way.
0: Amazing.
2: So it's just been amazing to, you know, make that impact and not have to constantly repeat yourself. Now I made a form of
0: that's
2: work
0: great.
2: That you can push play. A million
1: tell,
2: times.
1: It'll
2: all
1: explain
2: I
1: everything.
2: Do is say this
0: you tell everyone how
2: Use
0: they can
2: friend.
0: Do that. I want to hear how they can do that. How can they see the birth of trap music?
2: Well, it's coming to different film festivals. So our next film festival should be Bronze Lens Film Festival, but it may trailer still, the 3-minute trailers still may be available on Atlanta Film Festival's website. So you'll have to do a little digging, maybe type in Atlanta Film Festival, Birth of Trap Music, and you might be lucky to find that trailer still on the site.
0: And they can always follow you at Drummer Boy Fresh at your Instagram for any of the things that are coming up.
2: Absolutely. At Drummer Boy Fresh is my Instagram, my website, drummerboy.com. We'll be doing a lot of updates here in the future pertaining to that stuff. And we should be in town for BET Awards as well. So,
0: oh, that'd be great.
2: For the fans, they'll be in town for LA.
0: I really would look forward to that. And I want to thank you for being on. This is something that Gervie's Law hasn't really been exposed to. And we have so many listeners on the younger side and, you know, your age. You're still young, Drama. So, you know, even
2: yes.
0: though you've got all this behind you, the experience and amazing work, we appreciate you sharing it with us today on Gervie's Law.
2: Absolutely. I appreciate you having me.
0: All right. Take care. And that'll do it for another episode of Gervie's Law, hip-hop style. We'll see you next week.

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2: U.S. Border Patrol agent seized 122 pounds of cocaine during a traffic stop on the 5 freeway in San Clemente. Officials say the drugs were discovered after a CHP canine alerted officers to a blue vehicle. KTLA reporting their search uncovered multiple bundles of cocaine hidden inside a large plastic bin. The driver was arrested and is facing several state drug charges. As the race tightens for governor of California, the top Republican wants his fellow Republican to drop out. Steve Hilton made that call in a social media post.
3: There's one person who can stop this doomsday scenario, and that is my friend Chad Bianco. Chad, the best time to have dropped out would have been a couple of weeks ago, but the second best time is right now.
2: The latest numbers have Bianco polling at 12%, Hilton in third with 21%, Democrat Tom Steyer at 22%, and Democrat Javier Becerra in the lead with 28%. Those are the headlines. I'm Sharon Reardon.
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0: 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You know, Andrew, I was just thinking about our last caller. I mean, here she is, young gal, leaving a bar. She said she was drinking way too much, right? And then this guy with glasses records her strictly for social media content.
1: And I probably came off a little too insensitive by saying, you know, there's 25 other cameras.
0: But it's true.
1: It is true, but it doesn't matter that it stinks what happened to her and what this guy did.
0: So I think this is a lesson for parents, and you've got girls, is to talk to them about it. You know, somebody's standing there and they got glasses on. You just have to assume that they're going to record something that may be embarrassing for you on social media.
1: But it's tough. She was drunk. She was in a party. I mean, she said she was not looking for a club hookup. So she was probably coming from or going to a club. It was a moment of vulnerability when you are meeting someone in public that then they use against you.
0: Yeah, but what kind of guy does this?
1: A sleazeball. That's why I said I sounded insensitive, like I'm giving this guy a pass, and I'm not. What he did was awful.
0: Gosh, you know, how do you sleep at night just knowing that? They don't care.
1: No, they don't. Like I said, he was trying to get kicks. He did this for clicks intentionally.
0: Douglas in Indianapolis, glad to have you with us. What's going on, Doug?
2: Hi, it's good to talk to you. I have a round barn. It was originally a dairy barn that my great-grandfather built in 1908.
0: Wow, that is awesome. That is crazy.
2: Yeah, and there are not that many left. There used to be, I don't know, 200 or 300 in Indiana, and now there's less than, I think, 80. But anyway, I have been in the process of restoring this barn for the last 25 years since my father passed. I'm the fourth generation that has owned the barn, and my wife and I, we have replaced about 80% of the siding, and I've done some foundation work, but I need to put a new roof on it, and it's a huge barn, and it's going to be like 60,000 plus just to put a roof on the barn. And windows need replaced, and I need to build some new sliding doors, and they're very large doors. But I was wondering what AI apps or programs that I could use to help me figure out how to fund this, like a fundraising campaign, something that would guide me in this direction.
0: Now, are you still? Do you use the barn?
2: It's not in use. Originally it was a dairy barn. We have used it for storage. But now in the past, I have given tours through the barn from kids that came out from Muncie, Indiana is where I'm at. But from schools there, they would ride their bikes out on the trail. Their teachers would bring them out, and I would give them a tour through the barn and explain, you know, the original purpose of the barn, that type of thing.
0: Would it ever make a good, event venue?
2: Oh, yes, and that's what we were thinking of, maybe a farmer's market or a social venue, antique flea market type venue. We have about 3 acres of grass around the barn, of pasture, not actually pasture, but I mow it with my lawnmower, but car shows, that type of thing.
0: That's awesome. That's incredible. Well, you know, just about any of the AI chatbots will help, whether it's Gemini or Claude or ChatGPT, depending upon which one. You know, they all have their day. I've noticed that Gemini is pretty lame lately. Gemini was really good. Now it's not. ChatGPT with the new version 5.2 seems to be stepping it up. Claude is really, for me right now, I think it's my favorite. I think it really does have the edge over the other ones. So, but once you start using this, what you need to do is to tell the chatbot, whichever one you select. I would probably go with ChatGPT first for your use, and tell it exactly everything about the barn, the history of the barn, and how it was used as a dairy farm. And then you need to tell it, I need you to be at a historic preservation expert. Okay. And that's the thing that a lot of people miss when they're using AI is they don't give it a role. They just ask a question and then they get something that looks like a toaster manual instead of something that's very specific for them. And so if you tell AI what role that it needs to be, whether it's an HR professional, you know, a social media manager, an email marketing expert, whatever it is. But in this case, we're going to say a historic preservation expert. And then maybe you want to start looking for some grants. The National Register of Historic Places, the Rural Development Grants, the Preservation Alliance. There's also federal historic tax credits that you may be able to tap into. And the when you start looking at AI, that's where you want to say, write me a list of every grant tax credit funding source available for historic agricultural building preservation. And then you take it to the next level, Doug, is you say, help me fill out each and every one of these applications.
2: Oh, okay.
0: And this is also something that would be really cool for, what do you think, doing a little CapCut for TikTok and talking about this?
1: If this is actually perfect for something like TikTok. I'm sure there's barn talk out there somewhere where people who love barns. But if you're going to start a TikTok account, the best advice I was ever given is that you want to open 4 new accounts. And it could be the Round Barn. It could be Round Barn, Indiana. It could be Doug's Barn. 4 different accounts with 4 different names. And then you make 3 intro videos explaining the barn and maybe a second video that talks about the feature and a third video that talks about the history. And then you post those on all 4 of those accounts at the same time. And wait for one of the 4 to get traction. And once that one gets traction, you close the other 3, and that's the one you continue on.
0: Yeah, that's interesting. So how do you differentiate? Do you differentiate anything other than just the title?
1: Nothing. Because all you're doing is you're increasing your odds of the algorithm catching you and pushing you onto the For You pages or to the people who are interested in farms and barns. Because you're giving yourself now, you know, 75% more chance of actually gaining an audience than just having that one account.
0: You know, I think that's smart. So what do you think about all that, Doug?
2: That sounds great. I know there are, on Facebook, there are 2 or 3, like the U.S., the Barns of America and Barns of Indiana, that type of thing. And people come and they'll take pictures and they'll post a little note, that type of thing. But I never thought about doing something on TikTok.
0: Yeah, and that would also be, I'm sure you've seen any type of venue, there's always that backdrop where people can take photos and videos in front of. I mean, I was, when you were talking about the barn, I thought, gosh, you know, what a great wedding venue.
1: Yeah.
0: And then you talked about car shows. I mean, there's all kinds of
1: hoedowns. I don't know a good place to have a hoedown, Doug.
0: Where should we go for that hoedown, Andrew?
1: Oh, the Round Barn. Sure. I saw it on TikTok.
0: We all want to go to the Round Barn on TikTok. That's what we want to do. When you get it up and running, Doug, give us a call because, hey, we might want to come up and check it out. Blaze in Seattle, Washington. Hi, Blaze.
3: Hi, Kim.
0: Welcome.
3: There's only one person that I would like to ask this digital question, and it involves wanting to know a program or an app or a device that my daughters can record their school notes from index cards and then be able to play them back anywhere they happen to be studying. Now, I used to do this with a cassette recorder and played it back on a Walkman, but that it's not possible anymore. What would you recommend? Yeah,
0: you know what, Andrew, do you remember index cards? What do those look like again, Andrew, those index cards?
1: I have no idea. I'm way too young to remember those.
3: Well, maybe there is a digital version of the 6x4 index card.
0: Okay, so the whole idea is that you want to have the kids create a way for them to study and remember facts and figures.
3: Yeah.
0: Okay.
3: Yes.
0: You know, luckily there are apps and there are digital ways that you can do this that don't involve a cassette tape.
3: Thank you.
1: But you can still make a mixtape for us if you want.
0: I was just thinking about, remember when Frankie was in the studio?
1: Oh, yeah, I didn't even know what a mixtape was. Yes.
0: Yeah, we had this guy working cameras, and Andrew and I were talking about mixtapes. And this kid, the kid looking at us, he's like going like, What is that?
1: You recorded songs off the radio in real time?
0: I mean,
3: wow.
0: And I, we were like, yeah, it was like a mix. Like, oh, what was a cassette? Then like, then we're all looking at each other like, yeah, we are that old.
1: Yeah, unfortunately.
0: There is an app called Quizlet. And so you might want to look at Quizlet. There's a free version. It's pretty popular with kids. You can create virtual flashcards and do audio and video and things like that. You also have on your iPhone, you have the Voice Memos app. So it's sitting right there. You record notes organized by subject. Google Keep is for Android folks. Does pretty much the same thing. So I'd probably use Quizlet, though, and then have them record the question. And then pause for the answer. So it gives them that chance to actually respond, right? So you have that virtual thing of flipping over the index card.
3: And allowing some time for that answer.
0: So how are you dealing with AI in the kids?
3: I think I'm a little bit detached from that as far as the technology and what they're using in school. So that would be another great question that I would have. How do I keep up with the technology that's present in school?
0: You just have to. And you've got to take a look at laptops and Chromebooks or whatever else that they're using. One of the studies I found is that we spent as a nation $30 billion to get rid of all the textbooks because we said we're going to give kids all of the we're going to give them Chromebooks and laptops instead. And and then what they found now, that the standardized tests that are coming back right now with, you know, Gen Zers and because all the numbers are coming in, you can't blame it on COVID either, is that their test scores on standardized tests are lower than their parents' parents. And they're blaming it on the laptops and the Chromebooks because they only spend like 20 to 30% actually doing computer work on the school devices versus everything else. Andrew, you're shaking your head. And you see this?
1: They cheat all the time. I mean, you have to understand that. But the schools are doing a good job now of trying to track it. There's a lot of software. A story, one of my daughters told me that in class, they pulled up someone's assignment, said, this is obviously AI, and that they showed, since you're using our computer, on the back end, we have software that just watches everything you do. And he played back a video of her copying and pasting it from AI into the assignment. So they're doing a good job of scaring them, but it's true. I mean, they'll find workarounds. They'll use ChatGPT on their Apple Watch because that can't be tracked. They, whatever they do, whatever way they can find around it, they will.
0: Okay, we all had workarounds. Okay, please, give me one of your workarounds when you were a kid.
3: Encyclopedia. So a different version of cut and paste, I suppose.
0: Yes.
1: I just sat next to the smart girl.
0: You know what? There was always that.
1: Oh, no. I'm sitting next to smart girl. I mean, I can look over on her paper.
0: You know, when I was going through computer science class, I was the only female. And people would always ask me, like, that must be so hard for you to be the only female. And I'm like, oh, no, I'm like the only blonde in this sea of men. It's fabulous.
1: I got the pick of the litter.
0: This is great. And if you sit in the first row, that's where you get the really smart guys. I figure it out. Blaze, thanks for your call today. All right, let's switch gears just a little bit. You know, I love going outside, but I still need a lot of time to relax. And so whether I'm out walking the dogs, I'm on a hike, or just taking a breather, I like to tune out the noise and stay super focused. And that's where my Raycon Everyday Earbuds Classic comes in. And I use mine all the time, when I'm working, when I'm traveling, when I'm on my Peloton tread, when I'm catching up on podcasts. They really are my go-to. The sound is fantastic. It has active noise cancellation. So this way you can block out distractions when you need to. And this is kind of interesting. It has something called multi-point connectivity. It lets you pair with two devices at once. So this way you can, say, jump from your phone to your laptop or vice versa. 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All right. Almost all Fortune 500 companies now are using AI to screen candidates before a human ever sees your face. So here's what happens: that you answer questions on camera, and then an AI algorithm will score your clarity, structure, and whether or not you're making sense. So the trick to beating all this is to role play with your favorite AI chatbot first and, you know, tell it to ask you questions and be tough. And now a real recruiter will watch these videos. So you want to look sharp. Make sure that your background is not a total disaster either, because, yeah, AI will be looking at that too. All right, still to come, we have more of your phone calls here on the Kim Komando Show. I was in Santa Barbara last week, just 45 miles from Vandenberg Space Force Base, where I watched 24 Starlink satellites launch on a Falcon 9 rocket. I literally stopped in my tracks. I'm Kim Komando for NetSuite. 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We're blowing past that. 10,000 Starlink satellites orbit right now, roughly 250 miles above our heads. SpaceX isn't the only player. 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Dead zones, gone. Weak signals in the middle of nowhere, history. Very soon, no matter where you are on this planet, you'll have full bars. 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

0: 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All righty, let's see who's next. Lauren in Washington, D.C. Hi, Lauren. Welcome aboard.
1: Hi there, Kim. Thanks for taking the call. I wanted to pick your brain about something.
0: Okay.
1: You're a smart lady, and I bought a new car. And
0: what'd you buy?
1: It's a Ford Explorer 2025. I traded in my 10-year-old 200,000-mile Explorer.
0: Yeah. Oh, wow.
1: I hung on to it for a long time. But this one's really different, and I'm concerned. It almost drives itself. I'm concerned that it's collecting lots of information about me and my driving habits and maybe other things that my phone connects to without explicit permission, and I'm wondering how I can opt out of whatever I can.
0: Yeah, that's always the big question, because you're right. Yeah. Cars are roving computers right now. And think of all the electronics. Boy, what a difference 10 years, right?
1: Yeah, it's like going into a spaceship.
0: As you start looking at this roving computer in the Ford Explorer, it also has an app, right?
1: It does.
0: A lot of the magic happens in the app. And so if you go into, on the sync screen, go into settings, then get connectivity and connected vehicle features, that's where you can switch the data to be off. Now, you can also go into the Ford owner portal for the same thing, and you can review some subscriptions there. And, you know, you can ask the dealer to kind of walk you through this yourself. So, but congratulations on the purchase. Look inside the app.
1: Thank you.
0: And again, it's going to be under share vehicle data under connectivity. Wow. From 200,000 miles, 10 years to a brand new car. That's pretty wild. All right. Still to come, how your smart home gadgets will actually be tattletaling on you to your insurance company. You're on the Kim Komando Show.
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0: 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Hey, if you haven't already, make sure that you head over to getkim.com because that's the place where you can sign up for my free newsletter. It's 5-star rated. You're just going to really dig it. 5 minutes a day to get tech smart. Again, that's at getkim.com. 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
5: Vote.
6: President Trump says it's very good that thousands of lawyers have chosen to no longer work for the administration, referring to the New York Times reporting on the exits. The Times story reported that more than 10,000 lawyers working for the federal government have left since the end of 2024 to March 2026. Many of these lawyers are flocking to the offices of Democratic state attorneys general and nonprofits that are challenging administration policies in the courts. Trump wrote on Truth Social that the outlet wrote a story as though that's a bad thing, when actually it's very good. According to the Times, many of the lawyers who departed the administration in 2025 either retired, left as a result of staffing cuts, or resigned in opposition to Trump's policies. Charlie Kirk's accused murderer is back in a Utah court on Monday. The judge is expected to rule on a motion from Tyler Robinson's defense team seeking contempt against prosecutor Christopher Ballard. They accuse Ballard of talking to the media about his opinions regarding Robinson's guilt. During the last hearing, the judge ruled media cameras will continue to be allowed in court. Prosecutors say they will seek the death penalty. Family visitation is set to resume at a New Jersey immigration center following days of clashes between police and protesters. New Jersey Governor Mikey Sherrill.
7: The area around Delaney Hall has been secured, and the city of Newark issued a curfew there last night. I'm grateful to Mayor Baraka for his leadership in taking this important step.
6: New Jersey State Police were ordered to provide security outside Delaney Hall in Newark. The ICE detention facility has become the focus of protests over the alleged mistreatment of detainees and claims of poor conditions for those being held. The Stanley Cup Final gets underway this week. The Carolina Hurricanes will host the Vegas Golden Knights in Game 1 Tuesday in Raleigh. The Canes beat the Montreal Canadiens in 5 games in the Eastern Conference Final. Out west, the Golden Knights swept the President's Trophy-winning Colorado Avalanche. I'm Rob Martier.
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9: KABC. A former reality TV star may be one step closer to becoming mayor of Los Angeles. More from Jason Nathanson.
10: Former The Hills villain Spencer Pratt leading a poll for the first time in his run for mayor of Los Angeles. The poll's from the California Post and McLaughlin and Associates, and the lead is tiny, well inside the margin of error. The poll shows Pratt with 30.1% of support, current mayor Karen Bass with 29.5%. The margin of error is 5%, with a sample size of 800 likely voters. For comparison, the recent UC Berkeley LA Times poll has Bass in the lead, Councilwoman Nithya Raman 1 point behind her, and Pratt 4 points behind Bass.
9: And vote centers will be open daily from 10 a.m. to 7 p.m. for in-person voting, voter registration, vote-by-mail ballot returns. On Election Day Tuesday, the centers will be open from 7 a.m. to 8 p.m. Completed vote-by-mail ballots can also be turned in at any center. Those are the headlines. I'm Sharon Reardon.
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11: In Gardena on the 110 northbound before Redondo Beach Boulevard, we've still got that serious accident that's on the right shoulder. This is an overturned vehicle that has just caught fire. It's causing stop traffic from the 91. In Anaheim on the 5 southbound at Euclid, another accident has blocked the two right lanes. This is due to a pickup and a motorcycle being involved, causing stop traffic from the 91 as well. And in Baldwin Park on the 10 westbound before Frazier, an accident has the right lane blocked with slow traffic from Baldwin Park.
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12: A common sense Republican running for Congress in a seat once held by Adam Schiff?
13: Yes. Hi, I'm Scott Allen Myers. So many people have thought about leaving California, but I'm staying. I'm staying to fight back against the crushing costs, the tax burdens, and the outrageous social agendas. I believe our communities deserve leadership that puts families, safety, and common sense first.
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13: I'm Scott Allen Myers, and I approve of this message. 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
0: How many times a day do you think you check your phone, Andrew? How many times do you actually look at your phone?
22: I check my phone just twice in the last minute. So if we average that out, we're looking at 2,600 times a day?
0: It's probably somewhere in that range. So new survey out puts a number on how wild it really has gotten. A baby born today will spend 21 years of his or her life staring at a screen.
22: Total?
0: Total.
22: Sounds low.
0: Really?
22: Oh, yeah.
0: 21
22: Sounds
0: years?
22: Super low.
0: Well, they say because the average American is now spending at least 7 hours a day on their phone. On a screen, rather. On a screen. And so 7 hours on a screen. But that does seem like, what about when you're at home watching TV or playing video game?
22: Right. That adds in and that rolls up. Lisa and I actually got in a fight, I use that in air quotes, last week on who's on their phone more.
0: Nice.
22: Because she was sitting there and we were trying to do a puzzle together and she was sitting there on her phone. She's just texting away. I was like, hey, put that thing down. We're spending quality time together as I yell at you. And she said, you're on your phone more. And then we pulled up the stats to see who would win the fight. I was way, way more than her. But that's because I watch YouTube podcasts.
0: Oh,
22: I watch two daily podcasts. Is 3 hours.
0: Oh, that's your excuse.
22: Right.
0: Okay. So instead of saying, honey, you're right, you went down that road.
22: So I would like to say that shouldn't count.
0: Yes. 21 years. That's longer than most marriages last.
22: That's true.
0: Gosh. Didn't even get dinner.
22: And I'm sure most people would rather marry their phone than the person they're currently with.
0: Don't even go there. We have so many people that are marrying their AI bots.
22: And yeah, didn't we talk about on the show when someone married a Ferris wheel?
0: Yes, a Ferris wheel.
22: What's weirder, a Ferris wheel or an AI chatbot?
0: At least you can get on the Ferris wheel.
22: And now that's a joke.
0: Yes, but bump. Hey, listen, it's the Kim Komando Show. It's the nation's largest, best, biggest, award-winning show about all things digital. Because after all, I'm your digital goddess, Kim Komando. And joining me is Andrew Babinski. Hello there, Andrew.
22: Hi, Kim.
0: 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All right, let's talk about some things that are happening in the techverse. The Ring ad. We talked about this on the podcast.
22: Yeah.
0: Family loses their dog, Milo. Everybody's crying, happy tears. You said all the girls were like, oh, my God.
22: Oh, yeah. If you didn't see the commercial, they show this dog being reunited with a family. And I was in a house full of women that all just went, oh, at the same exact time.
0: Well, it's called Search Party. And basically what happens is that if your dog goes missing, the Ring cameras are going to start looking for the dogs. And then it's going to know it's your dog. And it's going to neighbor's going to notify you that your dog is in their front yard pooping or whatever it may be. And then you've got to come get your dog. So it runs on Amazon Sidewalk, and it's turned on by default. And that's what I want to talk about here, too, because a lot of people still don't realize this, that they're giving up a little tiny piece of their internet connection, their bandwidth, to fund this sidewalk and to provide the connections for everybody in the neighborhood.
22: Not financially fund, just bandwidth fund.
0: Just bandwidth fund. Good distinction there. But it is kind of financial because you're paying for it.
22: That's true, yeah.
0: And, you know, and I mean, Amazon should at least, like, say, here's 50 cents back.
22: Well, then they didn't raise the price by 50 cents. There you go. You got your money.
0: Okay. Well, yes, there is that. And it doesn't mean that your neighbors can see what's happening on your network. It just means that they're using a little tiny bit of it so that if your Wi-Fi goes down and your camera's there, that you can use my Wi-Fi, which I would never let you
22: do. Of course not.
0: Never.
22: Can't put my filthy hands on your Wi-Fi.
0: Don't even come near me. 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
3: A common sense Republican running for Congress in a seat once held by Adam Schiff?
4: Yes. Hi, I'm Scott Allen Myers. So many people have thought about leaving California, but I'm staying. I'm staying to fight back against the crushing costs, the tax burdens, and the outrageous social agendas. I believe our communities deserve leadership that puts families, safety, and common sense first.
3: Protecting our homes, our taxes, our safety, and our children? You've got my vote.
4: I'm Scott Allen Myers, and I approve of this message. Paid for by Scott Allen Myers for Congress.
5: So when the meeting goes down, it's still running?
6: Yes.
5: What about if I mute my microphone?
6: How are you going to talk bad about the other person?
5: Just to myself, or is it recording while you're muting as well?
6: Oh, yeah.
5: Oh, boy.
6: Yes, yes. So what you want to do is check the participant list. And so if you see a bot or Firefly.ai or something like that, and you're like, I don't know, we hired that person. or alternative host, sometimes that's what it's called. Just know that everything that you say in that meeting is being recorded.
5: Boot them and then talk your trash.
6: Let's see. When a smart bulb costs less than lunch, the savings are coming with bargain bin security. Here's what's happening with these Wi-Fi light bulbs. Do you have any of those?
5: No.
6: Why not?
5: Because I Wi-Fi the switches, okay. Not the bulbs.
6: Okay. Well, what they found is if it needs to go in the cloud, we're talking about light bulbs itself, is that it keeps track of everything that you're doing when you're home, when you're asleep, when you're away.
5: The light bulb is tracking me?
6: Uh-huh. Yeah. And then they're selling it all to third parties. Especially if it's on your network. So if you have it on your network, you want to put it on a guest network. And Mozilla said Wyze, W-Y-Z-E, were the biggest offenders.
5: So they get that much information by just a turn on and turn off?
6: Mm-hmm.
5: Or does it have other sensors, cameras, listening devices?
6: It's got all the above.
5: Oh, boy.
6: It's got everything.
5: We're bugging ourselves and we don't even know it.
6: So I was at a farmer's market a couple of weeks ago in L.A. County. And I walked by, and this guy was in the booth saying, oh, you get all the streaming channels you want for $2 a month. And get this box for $150. It's all legal. It's all this. And he had like a crowd around him.
5: Did you jump on it? Did you get one?
6: I'm looking, and Ian's like, what is that about? I'm like, totally bootlegged.
5: Oh, I mean, yeah.
6: This is just bad. They're called the Super Box, the VC Box, and they're about $200 to $400. And they say that you can get the NFL, the UFC, and 8,000 other channels.
5: That's a lot.
6: And all the streaming.
5: That's why we're spending 21 years of our life in front of a screen. We got 8,000 free channels.
6: Dish says that's piracy.
5: Is it?
6: Yes. And they're suing the sellers for about $1.5 million. The reason why you don't want to buy one is that they can get remotely bricked. You can get caught up in the whole piracy problem. In addition to that, sometimes, and I have heard this from hackers. Now, I don't know this to be the case, but I have friends who are hackers, and they have a belief and a feeling that the paid tier services will actually distribute malware on these boxes to shut them down.
5: Yeah, we did. I don't want to know if I want to name the website, but we did a story about that for a very large pirated website. And one of our former coworkers was like, oh my gosh,
6: that's
5: I use
6: right.
5: that every single weekend.
6: That's
5: I had no idea.
6: I remember, I looked, I'm like, and you work for me? No. That crap's got to stop like right now.
5: He was terrified.
6: You like baseball?
5: Yes, I do. I really got into baseball last season.
6: The MLB, did you hear what they're doing now?
5: Major League Baseball?
6: Yes.
5: What are they doing?
6: They cut a deal with an AI avatar maker so that all your big MLB stars will be turned into AI avatars so that this way you could buy like your skin in Fortnite or whatever it may be as that player. And then also it would give you the chance to actually have a conversation with your favorite baseball player as an avatar.
5: Okay. Great. You mean I get to talk to a chatbot that's speaking through?
6: Yes. Yes. And you get to pay for that, too.
5: Oh, great.
6: Isn't that fun?
5: So exciting. Mm-hmm. Did you see what Major League Baseball did with their TV?

0: contract?
1: No.
0: They told fans if you wanted to get the MajorLeagueBaseball.com expanded, all the games, $150 a season, which actually is really a good price. And then they immediately signed a deal with ESPN. And to access that, you then have to also pay ESPN $30 a month.
1: Oh, God.
0: Think about the fans just for once.
1: No, they make way too much money. Way too much money. All right, so Waymo admitted in a Senate hearing that when their self-driving cars get confused by something like a construction cone or a person or a weird intersection, they signal to remote operators to help in the Philippines. Now, so these folks are not steering the car like Mario Kart.
0: No.
1: They're not doing that. They provide what they say contextual guidance. They say, you know, yes, that is a human. Please do not hit them. That's important stuff.
0: Really? So they're not grabbing a remote control and steering the car around the cone. They're saying that's a cone. Go ahead and drive over it or move to the right.
1: Now, but here's the part that I found interesting. All the workers are headquartered in Manila. Okay. Manila has the worst traffic on the planet Earth. Rush hour speed there tops is 11 miles per hour. It takes over 30 minutes to go 6 miles.
0: They have that huge roundabout that like 10,000 cars enter a minute.
1: So when what they did is they hired the worst traffic drivers on the planet to handle making a legal U-turn in Phoenix, Arizona.
0: But a cone in the road, that's nothing to these people. They're worried about 3,000 cars normally around them. They're like, just drive over it. Who cares?
1: It's not a problem. It's like you know, I don't know. It's like hiring a lifeguard who's drowning. I mean, that's just not a good thing. Have you ever Googled yourself? You type your name into ChatGPT or any other AI bot. And you should see what comes back right now. And it's going to frighten you, your phone number, your home address. And that's just the surface. You know, as a matter of fact, there's a whole story out right now that if you want to find somebody's phone number, you can actually put that into Google and it may appear under AI overviews because Google's AI has scraped everything on the internet. And if you dig a little deeper, anyone can find your social security number, your health records, your financial history. You see, data brokers collect and sell your personal information, and that fuels something that's called, are you ready for it? It's called a shadow score. And you want to think of it like a secret score on your entire digital life. You know, companies use it to judge if you're a high-value VIP like me or a problem customer to be ignored like Andrew. Mm-hmm. And that's why I use Incogni. It works behind the scenes to track down where your data is exposed, and they submit all these removal requests right on for your behalf. I have to tell you, Incogni has completed over 2,800 now data removals just for me. And they don't stop there. They keep sending these follow-up requests so that this way you get on these data suppression lists. And once you're on that data suppression list, and you're just not allowed to get back on it. I mean, you're not going to be on any other data broker site after that if you are on these special suppression lists. So here's what you need to do. Go to privacykim.com. And again, that's privacykim.com. And then you're going to get 60% off. I use Incogni. I love it. And you will too. Let's see. We are going to talk about how you can find your lost documents using AI. And is your hotel key card triggering a live stream? This is really frightening stuff. And I read this story. I'm like, I couldn't wait to tell you guys and gals about it. And then, of course, we have just the best calls ever. And you have me and Andrew here on the Kim Komando Show. You want to get outside. 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
9: A common sense Republican running for Congress in a seat once held by Adam Schiff?
10: Yes. Hi, I'm Scott Allen Myers. 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

0: 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And that's The Current. 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All right, Paul in Austin, Texas, we're going to start with you right now, sir. What's going on?
1: Hi there. Hey, thank you for having me. I am, well, new to the show. I have The Current for a long time, and two recent things, Tech Junk, of which I am sure I'm a major holder, and cleaning up your phone memory, which my phone has been screaming, so it's probably time
0: screaming.
1: To do that. So thank you.
0: Paul, I'm drowning. I'm dying here. Paul, help me.
1: Well, no, I always thought tech stuff was alive, and it did what it wanted anyway, so that's a whole thing.
0: Well, it may not have been in the past, but it sure is now with AI, I'll tell you that.
1: You're right. But the reason I'm calling is about a trip we're going to be taking to China, and my kids who are in the tech world turned to us and said, you need a burner phone, and my hyper-intelligent remark was, huh? So we dug into it a little bit, found the articles in the Wall Street Journal and other credible sources, talked to people who I think are knowledgeable in tech and travel, and they were 50-50, you do, you don't.
0: Well, the thing about going when you're going to China and you're bringing your tech is that you just have to assume that whatever you have on your phone, and this happened to a friend of mine quite recently, is that she actually sent me the video. She plugged in her laptop in the hotel's, she just connected to the hotel Wi-Fi in Beijing. And then all of a sudden her laptop started making all these noises and it got hot to the touch. They were just taking a full copy of everything on the hard drive, just in the hotel.
2: I think someone does need a burner phone then.
0: What I would recommend on the safe side is that you do get a burner phone. And you can still bring your phone, but don't connect it to anything if you want to just use it as a camera. So this way you have all the photos that way. But when you start talking about burner phones, look at like a track phone from Motorola. Like $30-40 at Walmart. AT&T has a prepaid Motivate Max, again, the same price, as well as Straight Talk has a Samsung. And then from there, you buy an international data plan. And so if you ever need a phone to make a phone call or to do anything, get maps, you're going to be using the burner phone and not the phone that the communist China are going to be. Can I use that word again?
2: Communist?
0: No, sucking all the data off.
2: Oh, that's the technical term. It's now in the vocabulary of this radio show.
0: That's it. 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
0: Here's something they don't teach you in school. Until the 90s, the U.S. government classified encryption as munition. 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
4: KABC. California lawmakers have proposed a law that would ban anyone under the age of 16 from having a social media account, including TikTok and Instagram. AB 1709 already passed the assembly and now goes before the state Senate. Supporters claim it will protect kids from addictive and harmful online content. Tech industry lobbyists and civil liberty groups are arguing against it, citing First Amendment concerns. And a study co-led by investigators at the UCLA Health Johnson Comprehensive Cancer Center shows promising results for a drug that treats patients with a rare genetic type of early-stage lung cancer. The study, funded by Eli Lilly and Company, indicates a new targeted cancer drug can significantly reduce the risk of lung cancer returning in patients with a rare genetic subtype of early-stage non-small cell lung cancer, potentially offering a new treatment option. Those are the headlines. I'm Sharon Reardon.
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0: 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Let's see, moments away from a really frightening story about how a hotel room key could be turning on hidden cameras inside the hotel room just by you putting the key in. God, what a crazy world we are in.
1: Where is it safe to stay?
0: I just
1: can't go to an Airbnb, can't go to a hotel. Guess what, Uncle Charlie? I'm coming over.
0: I need your couch. Karen in Atlanta, Georgia, you're up next. Hi there, Karen.
2: Hey, Kim. Thanks for taking my call. Love your show. I have a real estate agent, and I have a lady who wants to list her house. Her husband died in December, and she has found a new boyfriend through a grief group she was on online. And they're making plans to move in together and do all this stuff. And he works on an oil rig out in the ocean, and he was coming down for Valentine's Day, but something broke on the ship, and he has to stay and
0: oh, darn it.
2: Fix it.
0: Yeah.
2: And so it's just like screaming every red flag in the world. This is a scam. This is a scam. This is a scam. And it's like, you can't. I talked to her niece and she says, yeah, we think it's a scam, but we don't know.
0: It's a scam. It's a scam.
1: Is the only reason she's selling her house because of this new
0: does he need
1: lover?
0: Money?
2: Yes. And I think, you know, he's like super rich, but he only needs $70,000 to finish paying for their new house. And I think that's why she's selling her old house so she can start a new life with this man.
1: Let her give a cent to this guy.
0: How much has she already given him? Do you know?
2: See, I don't know. I'm not. And I asked her, I said, you know, this sounds too good to be true. I said, are you sure this is not a scam? She goes, oh, I've checked him out. But I don't think she's checked him out because it's just too good to be true. Okay. It's all the red flags.
0: And so how long, did she meet this guy online?
2: She met him online in a grief group.
0: Oh, in the
2: grief.
0: My God. That's like, that's
1: from fish in a barrel.
0: Yes.
2: And his last name is the same as her husband's first name.
0: Oh, come on. Really?
2: And so she thinks that her husband
0: sent
2: from
0: him
2: above
0: down?
2: Has sent him to her to take care of her.
0: No.
2: Since he's not here.
0: No, that's, this has, this has like, let's count how many red flags we have.
2: Exactly. Every red flag there is.
0: Yes, 100%. I mean, you've got the oil rig, because he's not in the United States. The last name, I'm incredibly wealthy. I'm going to live with you forever and ever. We met on a grief support site on Facebook or whatever it was. He needs her to sell his house because he's incredibly wealthy but needs $70,000. Okay. All right. Let me tell you, you're a realtor. You've met incredibly wealthy people, right?
1: Are they always $70,000 short of a sale?
0: I mean, if somebody's incredibly wealthy, 70 grand is like, well, whatever.
1: Right.
0: You know? Man, you said you were talking to who, her niece or somebody?
2: Her niece. I was trying to talk to her niece, and she said that, you know, you can't tell her anything, that she just gets mad and cuts you off.
1: You guys have to have an intervention.
0: Yeah, there's got to be an intervention.
1: I mean, you got to come at her from all sides, because you're right. People, we've talked to multiple people on the show who have been here, where when they're at their lowest point of scammed, they won't believe you because they think, again, this guy was sent from above.
0: You know, I got an email the other day from a guy, romance scam. Karen, you're not going to believe this. Okay. All right. Romance scammed out of $680,000.
1: Oh, no.
0: I mean, $680,000.
2: I know. It's like, how in the world? But nobody wants to admit that the love of their life is a lie. I understand that.
0: Especially because, you know, if he died and she's grieving and but that's just insidious, choosing the guy's name as a last name. That's really low.
1: It's evil on top of evil.
0: Yeah, that is. Because that does say, oh, thank you, Lord, for bringing him down. And my husband's still taking care of me. Is there anybody else in the family you can talk to aside from the niece?
2: The niece is the only person contact I have.
0: Oh. There's a certain website I can tell you offline. I don't want to give them any publicity.
2: Okay.
0: Where you can type in somebody's name and then they'll tell you every single relative who's associated with them and give them your,
2: okay.
0: And give their phone number to you. I mean, cause it's kind of hard cause If you're like me, now you have a responsibility. Because if she does this, you're going to feel so guilty. You are. That she sold her house.
2: I already do. I'm like, oh, but you bless your heart. You're getting scammed, and how can I stop it?
1: And she shouldn't sell her house because she's not moving in with this guy.
2: She's not going to have anything left.
1: Yeah, exactly.
0: No, she's not going to have anything left. Yeah. No. So here's what I'm doing. I'm going to put you on hold.
2: Okay.
0: And we will give you a site where you can type in the niece's name and then figure out who's related. And the reason why I'm hesitating is that I used this site the other day, Andrew. I don't know if I told you this.
1: Who are you tracking?
0: I was just curious what was online about Nancy Guthrie.
1: Oh, okay.
0: And I just typed in her name in Tucson. I had her home address, her VOIP phone number, her cell phone number that was verified 2 weeks ago, the kids' addresses, phone numbers. I mean,
1: it's all right there.
0: It's just nuts.
1: You remember, I don't know if it was last week or the week before, we had the reporter on talking about the work slavery scam.
0: Yes.
1: That is. And we kind of brushed the top of it. And now hearing this, the U.S. government gets their hands and involved in everything.
0: Right.
1: Why isn't there this push to, with our money and our willpower and our military and our forces, to go in and wipe these guys out that are stealing billions of dollars from Americans?
0: Well, in case you missed that, we're talking about there are scam compounds.
1: Yeah.
0: That's what they are. And primarily in Myanmar, Asia, where human trafficking victims are actually set to work 16-hour days, 18-hour days, scamming Americans. And where they are taught how to scam. And if they don't make the scam quotas, they get beaten, they get drugged, or whatever it may be. And I thought the worst of that was when you've been in sales situations, and when somebody, like, we have a cowbell upstairs.
1: Right.
0: And it's kind of a joke when, you know, when Tracy or somebody makes a big sale, it's like, you ring the cowbell. Okay. When these human trafficking scammers scam somebody out of a lot of money in the United States, they actually go and ring a gong.
1: Right. They're having a celebration of stealing from people.
0: Gosh.
1: But I watch a couple of YouTubers, and they are able to use the internet to access the cameras, the security cameras, because, of course, these scammers need to be secure.
0: Of course.
1: They don't want to get their money stolen from them. Then they access the cameras, and while they're on the call in the call center with the scammer, they're like, hey, nice purple shirt, or hey, are you sitting next to someone named Martha, or whatever.
0: Well, that's what Kit Boga does all the time.
1: Exactly.
0: Yeah.
1: If they can do it, if a couple of YouTubers can do it, the power of the United States can track these things down. Is it the governments that want that money flooding in that aren't going to allow it to come to a stop?
0: I don't know. There should be something we could do.
1: It's ridiculous. I'm sick and tired of taking these phone calls.
0: Yeah, and especially, you know, it's so hard, you know, to tell people that they are getting scammed because they don't want to believe it.
1: No.
0: You know,
1: they don't want to believe that, A, they're that gullible or they're that dumb.
0: Right. Let's see. Thomas in St. Louis. Hi there, Thomas.
3: Hi, Kim. It's a little scary listening to you in the background as I get ready for my question. But just because so much bad stuff is going on, and speaking of bad stuff, I'm bringing up Nancy Guthrie again, which is a terrible situation. But it reminds me of your situation about a year ago when you had the Chilean gangs and you had SWAT teams.
0: Yeah, they targeted my house.
3: Yeah. And I've had people in my neighborhood going around. They break into cars. Luckily, they don't get into your house. But I'm thinking to myself, you know what? You must be the expert by now. And I bet you've got some advice for people who are living by themselves.
0: Yeah.
3: And how do you protect yourself physically, technologically?
0: Well, I'll tell you, Nancy, I was surprised that it doesn't appear as if there was a lot of security on that house.
1: She wasn't paying the monthly subscription for the camera?
0: It was only $5 a month.
1: And I am not trying to shame her daughter at all, but her daughter is extremely wealthy. The home that she lives in looks like it's
0: about $1 million house.
1: Exactly. Mm-hmm. I'm sure that kind of expense, when it comes to your safety, is something they could have fit in the budget.
0: There was only one camera.
1: No backyard cameras, indoor cameras.
0: Nothing. I was really surprised. And I was really surprised, I don't know if you heard me, Thomas, when me say that all I had to do was punch her name in, and I had her cell phone number, I had everything, and the kids and everybody else. And you know, you hear me talk about Incogni, and that's one of the benefits of signing up for Incogni, is that you get yourself wiped out of these databases, you know. But so in regards to security, Thomas, you're right. I mean, we got my house got hit by a Wi-Fi jammer with a Chilean gang trying to break in because they thought that Barry and I had gone out to dinner when actually we were in the kitchen making dinner. And all this ruckus has happened around me, and I go out on the patio and go, "Hi, guys." And there's this Phoenix SWAT. I'm like, "Hey, what's going on?" They're like, get inside. I'm like, "No, hi. Do you need something? Want some water or anything? No, get inside." But they were using a jammer. But fortunately, every camera, every security system in my home is hardwired with an Ethernet connection. So they were not able to jam the security system or the license plate readers or anything like that because everything's all hardwired. And see, and that's the thing, that these Wi-Fi jammers are only a couple of $100. We're not talking like $5,000. They're literally $200. And so in answer to your question, Thomas, you have to have good security. You have to have a solid security system so that when you are there asleep, that you can live, you know, in peace and not be fearful.
3: Do you have an alarm that goes off? No, I didn't hear any alarm go off, at least in your house or even in Nancy Guthrie's house.
0: Well, they never got into my house.
3: Okay.
0: Yeah, they never. So, but I have a full-blown alarm system. And it does go off, and it's all hardwired. Went off this morning when I forgot to let the dogs out, which is always lovely. I'm sure the neighbor's like that. Oh, there's Kim again. Morning. Yeah. It's her. Yep.
3: Yeah.
0: And, you know, but I didn't hear anything about an alarm system with the Guthrie incident as well. They, you know, it's hard to say because we can all speculate. We can do a whole bunch of things right after the fact, right? But if you're alone, your parents are alone, family members, friends are alone, they need to be aware. And in addition to that, I have a friend who's a couple of doors down from me, and she's wonderful. Her name's Jan. And when this happened with Nancy, I called Jan up, and I texted her, and I said, "Listen, somebody comes to your door, and you know who they are, you call me. I don't care what time of day it is, I can be at your front door in a minute and a half." Especially because here's what's happening in Scottsdale. I don't know if you heard about this, Andrew. Is that a couple was at home. They pretended they were delivery drivers for Instacart or Postmates or something like that with the order. And then the husband opened the door to get the order. They pushed their way in. They assaulted them. And then they were trying to steal their cryptocurrency.
1: Everywhere you look.
0: What a world. Thomas, thanks for your call. If you don't already get the current newsletter, make sure you sign up because I'm doing a whole bunch of tips just about this on how to make sure that you can stay safe. 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
0: 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Head into your calendar settings and turn off automatic event acceptance. 3. Silently delete the event. And finally, mark the sender as spam. It looks like they had a meeting cancellation, and now so do you. 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

0: 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What's going on?
1: Hey, Kim. Thanks for taking my call.
0: You betcha.
1: I just appreciate how you give your advice and your punny humor you have with it. So.
0: Yes, we are always there.
1: Hey, so I was listening the other day, and you were in your tech updates, and you were talking about Wi-Fi possibly, you know, going through walls and checking on you in your house now, and it made me think, and maybe you could help me with a mystery that I have, or at least a mystery to me. I live really remotely out in the country, and like my nearest neighbors are like maybe 1,000 yards away.
0: Okay.
1: And when I go to connect to my Wi-Fi, you know, it'll show you what networks are available. And for years, it's just been my Wi-Fi network, right? Well, like a week and a half ago, a random network shows up.
0: What's it say?
1: It's still there. Yeah. And when I go to, you know, it's already checked to connect automatically, and it doesn't want that check box doesn't want to stay away.
0: Have you had any smart utilities, power company, anything like that installed?
1: Not recently. I do have smart electric meters.
0: That's it.
1: Really? But it would show up all of a sudden?
0: They may have been working on it. They may have put it in. They may have. That we're seeing this all throughout the country. By
2: what's the name of the network?
1: I use a rural telephone company for my internet.
2: Right, but the new one that popped
0: up. Wi-Fi network name.
1: Gary. Guy's named Gary.
0: Gary?
1: I know no Gary.
2: Maybe you have a guy sleeping in your walls.
0: I was just going to say, maybe it's not the smarter children.
1: Well, and I live out in the country and it's remote, and I wondered, is there somebody camping now? You know,
0: I wonder then that maybe somebody has a Starlink.
2: Oh, yeah, that could be it.
0: You know.
1: And I was wondering that, but what would be like the range that I would pick it up?
0: Oh, it can go far. It can.
2: Why don't you open up your front door and just start yelling for Gary?
0: Hey, Gary!
2: Gary! If you get back, hey, Laura! Then you know someone's out there.
0: I mean, you can always call the county sheriff and ask them to check it out. You know, because you don't want this to be the beginning of a Dateline episode, you know?
2: Laura called the Kim Commando show for help, but that led nowhere.
0: God, you're so mean. So mean.
2: But, it still could be the device inside the house that Gary could stand for, like, you know, geological, astronomical, rural yardstick or whatever.
0: Well, what you can do is use something called Wi-Fi analyzer or network analyzer, and you walk the property, figure out where the signal gets the strongest. And then, you know, maybe it is Gary sitting in an RV.
2: Gary.
1: No, you're kicking me out, but okay.
0: No. And then, but you know what? I've been getting a lot of notes about this. And smart utilities always seems to be the big culprit. So check out either Wi-Fi analyzer or network analyzer, and then let us know what it was.
2: And if you find Gary, have him call the show.
0: Absolutely. Still to come, hotel keys and live streams. Yeah, what's that about?
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0: 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All right. A guy found a porn video of himself and his girlfriend online filmed during a hotel stay 3 weeks earlier. Investigators found Telegram channels with up to 10,000 members paying $65 a month for access to hotel spy cam streams. Some of these hotel cards trigger hidden cameras when they're inserted in the door.
1: So you open your door or unlock your door, open it up, and the cameras all turn on.
0: Yes.
1: So these people who are stealing your private moments and posting them online for profit are worried about storage space?
0: I guess. I don't know.
1: We can't have these cameras running all the time, guys.
0: Let's put it on Telegram. It'd be fine.
1: Yeah, we're fine.
0: Hey, if you haven't already, make sure that you head over to GetKim.com because that's the place where you can sign up for my free newsletter. It's 5-star rated. 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
9: Iran says it will not agree to any deal with the United States unless it fully secures Iranian rights. The New York Times reported that President Trump had sent a new framework to Iran that had tougher terms. In a new video, Iran's top negotiator said Tehran will not approve any agreement until we are certain that the rights of the Iranian people have been upheld. Iran has been calling for the release of $12 billion in frozen assets and for Lebanon to be included in any deal. Trump has been unwilling to meet the demands, saying if we don't get what we want, we're going to end it in a different way. Charlie Kirk's accused murderer is back in a Utah courtroom on Monday. The judge is expected to rule on a motion from Tyler Robinson's defense team seeking contempt against prosecutor Christopher Ballard. They accused Ballard of talking to the media about his opinions regarding Robinson's guilt. During the last hearing, the judge ruled media cameras will continue to be allowed in court. Robinson is accused of fatally shooting Kirk in September at Utah Valley University in Orem, and prosecutors say they will seek the death penalty. A clash over trans athletes and high school sports in California this weekend. At the CIF Track and Field State Championships in Clovis Saturday, Jarupa Valley senior A.B. Hernandez won two gold medals in the girls' high jump and triple jump events. Outside the meet on Friday, Republican frontrunner in the governor's race, Steve Hilton, spoke at a Save the Girls sports rally and called out California's current governor.
10: Gavin Newsom, you say you reject the insanity of biological boys in girls' sports. Well, why don't you do something about it then?
9: Protesters on both sides Saturday reportedly got in a shouting match outside the meet, then went their separate ways. The Stanley Cup Final gets underway this week. The Carolina Hurricanes will host the Vegas Golden Knights in Game 1 Tuesday in Raleigh. The Canes beat the Canadiens in five games in the Eastern Conference Final. Out west, the Golden Knights swept the President's Trophy-winning Colorado Avalanche. I'm Rob Martier.
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12: A big change starting tomorrow for many Californians that get food benefits. Jason Nathanson explains.
13: Work 20 hours a week or lose CalFresh and SNAP food benefits. That's the new rule that could impact over 2.5 million people in California. The change affects those between 18 and 64. That group will now have to work an average of 80 hours a month. And if they don't, they can only get benefits for 3 months every 3 years. The change was supposed to go into effect in 2020, but California's been exempting residents. Under President Trump's so-called Big Beautiful Bill, exemptions are no longer allowed. Critics say the changes will hurt people that are already struggling.
12: The search continues for a hiker who disappeared Memorial Day. Jason Cochran disappeared while hiking in California's Desolation Wilderness, southwest of Lake Tahoe.
14: And a former mayor in Southern California pleading guilty to secretly working with the Chinese government. 58-year-old Eileen Wang on Friday entered a guilty plea to a federal charge of acting as an illegal foreign agent promoting Chinese propaganda. That's the latest. I'm Mark Mayfield.
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15: In Sepulveda Pass on the 405 northbound between Mulholland and Ventura Boulevard, we got that road construction that has shut down to three left lanes until 5 a.m. tomorrow morning. It's currently causing some stop-and-go traffic from Getty Center Drive. In Gardena on the 110 northbound before Redondo Beach Boulevard, we still got that accident on the right shoulder causing some slow traffic from the 91. In Boyle Heights on the 60 westbound after Lorena, we got some debris that's blocking the right shoulder. And in North Hollywood on the 170 northbound after Victory, we got an accident on the right shoulder.
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Welcome to the Rabbi's Table, a place of dialogue, not debate, a place where we can sit down and disagree without being disagreeable, a place where we bring icons and culture, politics, religion to come together and have discussion, just like you would at a really, really cool and good dinner table. Today we are extremely blessed with a man who has really made a difference in our culture and in the world. James Lindsay is very famous for being a social influencer. He's very famous for being having done papers that exposed academia. He's a best-selling author, fascinating man, a PhD in mathematics. He's the founder of New Discourses, which is a website that exposes, analyzes, and critiques ideologies that are related to critical social justice, critical race theory, and woke politics. That's how he's described his own site. He used to be a Democrat. In fact, apparently worked for Obama, but in 2020 switched to support Trump, believing that the danger of wokeness is greater than anything like that of politics. He's a huge supporter of Israel. He's an amazing human being. And, you know, we say that a hero is someone who knows the truth, tells the truth, has the courage and willingness to show it and live it. And James Lindsay is a true hero. With an amazing intellect, a real courage to tell and share the truth, and in many ways, the most impressively, he has a willingness to call out evil, which we need more and more of in this world. So we're incredibly blessed. Sit down, get your favorite liquid beverage to drink with you, tea, wine, coffee, whatever it may be, kombucha. Sit down, relax, let's spend some time together here at the Rabbi's Table.

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3: At the Rabbi's Table with a really fun and wonderful guest, James Lindsay. James, thank you so much for sitting down together, for being here, for sharing who you are and what's important to you with each other and with all of our audience. Just thank you for being here and for all the work that you do.
4: Well, I really appreciate the opportunity, Rabbi. It's great to be here.
3: It's really appreciated. So a lot of people don't know who you are if they're not on X or going to new courses, and everyone should go to new courses. They'll learn a lot, or new discourses, excuse me, they'll learn a lot. But I think before we start having a dialogue, I think it'd be really useful if we could just define some things so that people all have the same understanding. So you're referring to cultural Marxism often in your writings. Briefly, so that people understand, when you say cultural Marxism, which is really a term that you have populated and made extremely popular, what do you mean? Define it for everyone, if you can.
4: Well, I mean, this is one of the things, the Southern Poverty Law Center, the SPLC, is in the news. They've been indicted. And this is one of the things that the Southern Poverty Law Center was mad at me about, is having popularized this idea of cultural Marxism. I think a better term than cultural Marxism is Western Marxism, if we want to be careful and accurate, because the term cultural Marxism has been muddied with claims that it's an anti-Semitic conspiracy theory and so on, which is what the SPLC alleged that I'm contributing to. But the idea is that, very basically, that the Marxism split in the 1910s into two branches, Eastern and Western. The Eastern branch, it was Soviet Union. It marched into China eventually and gave us the CCP and so on. And it was Marxism-Leninism. It was this vanguard model that Lenin had proposed where the most intellectual elite would lead a revolutionary party that would take power and control everything in a dictatorship of the proletariat. And this did not take off in the West, meaning Europe primarily, in the United States to a degree. Europeans were not particularly interested in this, especially during that period of time is World War One. And what you saw during World War One was a massive amount of nationalist sentiment awaken in Europe. People stopped caring whether they were workers or whether they were owners, and they started caring whether they were Italians or whether they were Germans or whether they were Belgians or whether they're British or French. And this frustrated the Marxists rather tremendously, and so an entirely new school of thought in European Marxism arose that came to be known as cultural Marxism.

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1: Society with promises of land, bread, and peace and straight physical violence. But here in the West, we can't do that. We have to undermine the cultural institutions that produce belief in Western civilization.
2: So wait a minute.
1: First.
2: Does that then, if they have to undermine the beliefs, does that relate to why you say that it's so related and interwoven briefly with wokeism? Because we need to...
1: Yes. Yes, wokeism is the derivative of this school of thought after a century of its evolution through the West, as it has come to mature. Wokeism is continuous with what we call cultural Marxism from the 1910s and 1920s, because the idea was that these institutions, religion, family, education, media, law, healthcare, and so on, produce a belief system, produce a culture, produce a desire for us to teach our children to be successful in the next generation in the societies that they're inheriting. We believe in our societies. We believe in our values. And those kind of create a force field that keeps socialism out. So Antonio Gramsci said that, in fact, socialism was precisely the religion that would have to overwhelm Christianity in the West in order to be able to achieve eventually a Marxist revolution. But first, you had to change the culture, and you had to do that inside its institutions.
2: So you just made an interesting comment. You said that wokeism is in some ways becoming a religion, that it has all the characteristics. It is an extension of cultural Marxism that is now also replacing religion for a lot of these people, whether it's on the woke or the left or woke right. And I guess we need to define a little bit clearly what are the manifestations of wokeism, just in a brief sentence first, so people really understand that when we're using it.
1: Yeah, so woke is, like I said, kind of the evolute. It's what's after a century of Western Marxism trying to probe and figure out how to take over Western institutions, especially education and media, those being primary. They had to find, I think of this like a viral model, like viruses. Viruses make somebody sick after they attach to receptors on your cells. So you have to have susceptibility, and the virus attaches to a receptor site. During COVID, you may remember we heard about the ACE2 receptor, ACE2. I'm not sure what that is. I'm not a virologist, but it's some kind of a portal on the surface of the cell into which the virus can attach and inject its genetic material into the cell and make it do viral things. And basically, economics wasn't going to work. This is what the cultural Marxists discovered, is economic agitation doesn't agitate Western people in free societies that have good lives and what came to be known as advanced capitalism, where they can build a solid middle class existence. If people can build a life that they're generally proud of and satisfied with, they won't throw off their society in some crackpot revolution. And so it had to find other receptors. And the cultural institution program had the right idea, but it didn't have the points of agitation that actually allow it to get in. And that took getting into issues like race and sex and sexuality, feminism, body status, you know, the so-called fat studies, disability, all of these kind of things that we associate with woke identity politics became the vectors by which this ideology, this way of thinking, could get into people's heads. And the way of thinking is ultimately Marxist. It's oppressor versus oppressed, that there's an intrinsic conflict between the people who are successful and the people who are, as they would see it, not allowed to succeed. It's not that there are the successful and the unsuccessful. There are the successful and those who are oppressed and kept out of success for some illegitimate reason. So it is a religion in a sense, an ersatz religion, but it's based on envy. It's based on pride. It's not based on pointing yourself toward the highest good. It's based on the feeling that you are being cheated in life. And it's developed to give people that religious impulse over the, like I said, the last half century at least.
2: So, okay, religion has certain structures. It fills a need in the human being. It fills a spiritual need, whether it's the rituals, the value system, the community, all those things. That's what religion does. Taking out all of our personal beliefs about theology and God and all the things that are most important to me.

0: yes or no, is wokeism as a manifestation of cultural Marxism, yes or no, is it a replacement religion? Is that what it has become?
1: Yes, absolutely. It satisfies the impulse for community under gathering together against a shared enemy. Okay.
0: We're going to explore more about that, about this new religion from the founder of New Discourses, James Lindsay. We're going to talk a little bit more about wokeism as a religion, about cultural Marxism, about a lot of other things as well, as we return with James, founder of New Discourses, and we come right back to here at the Rabbi's Table.

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7: How often do you stop to wonder whether you should share something that's revealing, maybe even embarrassing, with a partner, a friend, or even your boss? In her new book called Revealing, The Underrated Power of Oversharing, behavioral scientist Leslie John says doing just that can help you deepen relationships that are vital to your life. We need people to trust us in order to get things like love, friendship, and career success. That's what she told us. When you make yourself vulnerable by revealing something sensitive, it does make other people trust you. In turn, when you ask someone to reveal something about themselves, showing that interest will generally lead someone to like you more. Why? Because people like to be asked about themselves, she says. It also signals that they are discriminating and choosy, but in a good way. I'm Dr. Sanjay Gupta, helping you live a better life.
8: The voices of California. 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
2: We're back here at the Rabbi's Table with James Lindsay, author, founder of New Discourses, and just a brilliant man and a courageous man as well. James, you were just starting to talk about the idea of wokeism as a religion. Is it a political movement or is more, or both?
12: I'm sorry, say again?
2: Is it a political movement, a religion, or both? Is it replacing that for these people, these cultural Marxists?
12: It's both. It's actually an ersatz religion. It's a false religion. And I don't mean that in the sense that it's theologically untrue or whatever. I mean, it's like a substitute, a phony. But it's kind of like filling in where religion might otherwise be. It's meeting the need for community, as I was saying before the break, in the sense that it binds people together in pursuit of what they call justice against a perceived common enemy. It gives them a feeling or a sense of control over uncontrollable circumstances. It actually does not locate, however, justice out in God or some transcendent space. It locates justice in human beings doing things to right the alleged wrongs of history, to take that oppressor versus oppressed dynamic that they believe pervades all of society and obliterate it, to level the playing field completely. So it is an equalitarian obsession. But if we look at, say, the Supreme
2: Before you go to the Supreme Court, I just have a question with that. You just made a really interesting comment. You said the oppressor versus oppressed. do the people who are doing this, do they really believe that that's the viewing, the lens that you got to look at life through? I mean, absolutely. I look at life through God, through spirituality. Do they really look at life as if there's this filter, oppressed versus oppressor?
12: Yes, absolutely. Wow. I mean, the Marxists had a name for this. The classical economic Marxists called this material determinism. The current woke versions call it structural determinism. That our outcomes in life are determined by the prevailing power structure. This belief system is actually even deeper than that. The feeling isn't just that we have to look at the world in the lens of oppressor versus oppressed. It starts with a deep-seated feeling of alienation from your own society and a belief that we're actually imprisoned in a social political system that's unjust to people like me or people like whatever victim group that they're pointing at. And so that the primary objective, the most important priority becomes to try to right that wrong through agitation, activism, and literally any means necessary. So absolutely, yes, they look at the world exactly this way, that they think that this is determinative, not just of our circumstances, our situations, but of our character, of who we are as human beings, of our stage of human development, that people are trapped in a world that's contoured by oppressive power dynamics that constrains how they're even able to experience and see the world, not just their opportunity set, and prevents them from being liberated is the word. They want to be liberated from this situation of pervasive oppression.
2: I'm going to want to come back to that a little bit later, if we can, because to help understand how someone who views the world as oppressor versus oppressed, how they determine who the oppressor is and who the oppressed is, because I think that'll be interesting, and we'll probably go into that in the podcast segment. But did, you know, most religions, I'm going to use, again, as you said, that's religion of wokeism, most religions have some sort of basic good intention or truth at their core, that started at their core. Most of them. I can think of one that doesn't, but most of them do. Did any part of wokeism start with a good intention, a good concept? I mean, as we see it manifest in this craziness of drag queen shows for three-year-old kids and, you know, gender dysphoria becoming not only accepted but encouraged. But at any point, did the cultural Marxism that manifests as wokeism here in the West, Did wokeism, did it ever have good intentions, a good foundation, something that was actually ethically positive?
12: The answer is mostly no, but kind of yes. It's to be nuanced and fair. They believe they are righting injustices of unfair circumstances. You know, when I was a kid, we grew up and we would scream to our mom, "It's not fair." And mom would say, "Life's not fair." And that was just the end of the discussion. But for them, the unfairness that some people are massively more rich than others, or that they can buy political influence with their standing, with their money, with whatever it happens to be, and that their lives are not necessarily taking off for themselves the way that they might envision or hope, is perceived as a massive unfairness that needs to be fixed. In terms of, you know, racial injustice, there are certainly truths that run deep in American history about racial injustice, slavery, Jim Crow, segregation, and even the lingering racism that persisted beyond the legal end of racism in the 1960s and 70s. So there are good intentions, but these good intentions are coupled with an utterly poisonous ideology, which is that there are people who have and people who are not allowed to have, and that this system is upheld intentionally by the people who have in the system and who benefit from the system to the detriment of others. And that those groups are, this is Marxism 101, all the way back to the Communist Manifesto's first paragraph, is that the reality of human society, of human history as a phenomenon, is the conflict between classes, meaning the people who have and the people who are not allowed to have. And this conflict orientation is a poisoned way to think about life not always being fair or things not always working out. So it has the intention of destroying that which is good, it very much, not to draw too heavily off of scripture, but in very much the same way that Cain decided to settle his frustration with God in Genesis 3 or 4 by hitting Abel up the side of the head with a rock. It's the most poisonous, destructive way to look at it. And when you read Karl Marx, he's very clear that the destruction of all that exists because it exists is actually his motivation. So it's evil intentions wedded to aspirations that are rooted in positive things like empathy, caring for the downtrodden, wanting greater equality, and so on.
2: Is it really about? On the one hand, you just described it. You ended saying that it is a wanting good things, empathy. But earlier, what you really were defining was an extremely young, childlike victimhood attitude. So, is it really caring about everyone else, or is it just a manifestation of, oh, poor me? I'm not going to put on my big boy pants and take responsibility. I'm a victim, and you need to help me, and I'm going to help all of the victims. Is it empathy, or is it victimhood?
12: I think it's more victimhood, Rabbi. I think it's actually wounded narcissism, which can actually, you know, be something that somebody has a result, you know, of their raising or whatever, something went wrong. They were injured as a child psychologically in some way, maybe, and that happened. Or it can be inculcated. And I think that these belief systems like communism, like Marxism, Western Marxism included, teach people to adopt that external locus of control, that victimhood mentality, and that blaming of a scapegoat target group as oppressor. And that's the thing that this ersatz religion is built around. It's built around the idea of a controlling power that's all pervasive in life that has to be destroyed, at which point the good might emerge. And you see that, by the way, in their writing, that the ideal society is contained within the existing society, and we must criticize the existing society in order to liberate it, is writing in from Herbert Marcuse in 1969. So you see that idea in the writing, there's the seed of good is there, but the evil has to be destroyed in order to get it. It's like a religion focusing on destroying evil rather than pursuing good.
2: It's interesting you say that. We recently had on the show Alan Dershowitz, who made an interesting comment about there's no such thing as pro-Palestinian. Zionism is about creating. Pro-Palestinian is actually anti-Zionism. It's about destroying. And you're saying the same basic thing about here, that these are not people necessarily who want to create, who want to grow up, but actually they're victims and so want to bring down the world with them?
12: I think that's correct, yeah. I mean, Marx described what he was doing in the words that he inherited from Goethe's rendition of Faust, in the mouth of Mephistopheles, who's supposed to be the voice of the devil. And Marx described what he was doing as, and I quote, "the ruthless criticism of all that exists, because all that exists deserves to perish."
2: And this has become American attitude all too often in the progressive world, hasn't it?
12: Yeah, absolutely.
2: So, quick question, because we're almost at a hard break again. Is the embracing of wokeism, the embracing of the victimhood that we're seeing today, a manifestation and a reflection of the parents in the 60s and 70s who were more about feeling good as opposed to teaching maturity?
12: I think to a degree, yes. And further, the self-esteem movement that erupted in schools in the 80s and 90s, that kind of brought this to an entire generation, starting with the late Gen X all the way down, to try to focus, you know, we say participation trophies, but to focus on making kids feel good about themselves rather than facing the challenges and difficulties of life. Like I said, I grew up, my mom said, life's not fair to everything. And that's gone.
2: Yeah, I mean, there was a professor, I wasn't someone I studied a bit with, but I was told about a professor in rabbinic school who actually said, Judaism, and I would extend this to all legitimate religions, is not about trying to make you feel good. It's about trying to help you be better. And that's what our parents used to do. And then maybe that's why we're having parents kind of step back, didn't do it. And so we're having this wokeism. We're going to talk more about wokeism and about some other really interesting topics when we come back here with James Lindsay here at the Rabbi's Table. You should definitely check out his website of newdiscourses.com and read his work. We're going to be right back with James here at the table.

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1: KABC. A clash over trans athletes and high school sports in California over the weekend. Here's Jason Nathanson.
2: While transgender high school athlete A.B. Hernandez was winning gold inside the CIF Track and Field State Championship in Clovis this weekend, there were protests outside.
3: What on earth are we doing? It's insane.
2: Leading Republican candidate for Governor Steve Hilton at a Save Girls Sports Rally Friday. On Saturday, protesters on both sides reportedly yelled at each other before separating. Hernandez won gold in the girls' high jump and triple jump. She talked to Democratic gubernatorial candidate Tom Steyer.
1: A judge has denied Bill Cosby a new trial after a woman who won a nearly $60 million verdict in her lawsuit against the disgraced actor. Nana Munsinger argued in her Santa Monica Superior Court sexual battery lawsuit that Cosby drugged and raped her. And California lawmakers have proposed a law that would ban anyone under 16 from having a social media account, including TikTok and Instagram. That's the latest. I'm Mark Mayfield.
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11: Making sure your kids get enough sleep. It's one of the most important things you can do for them as a parent, and yet it's often overlooked. Not only does sleep in the early years set the stage for mental and physical health, it also creates the foundation for how one sleeps later in life. That's according to the National Sleep Foundation. Now, that organization recommends 14 to 17 hours a night for newborns, 12 to 15 for infants, 11 to 14 for toddlers, 10 to 13 for preschoolers, and 9 to 11 for school-aged children. When it's age appropriate, start by talking to your kids about why sleep is important. It helps their body grow, helps their brains learn, helps their mood stay steady. Don't underestimate the importance of a routine. You can even narrate what you're doing step by step to help them along the way. I'm Dr. Sanjay Gupta, helping you live a better life.
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13: So we're back here at the Rabbi's Table with this guest that we were talking about in the podcast segment, who's actually a hero, James Lindsay. And this is the segment we always bring in Angela Vanderplum to have some dialogue and bring her insights as well. And Angela and James happen to be also very, very dear friends. So it's great to have two really good friends to have us all together here at a table together. So Angela, welcome, and say hi to James.
14: Thanks for having me, and thanks for having my favorite avatar hero, as you called him earlier.
13: It's going to be your new sign, James.
14: Yes.
13: So you make the point, James, that these activists are really, these progressive activists view the world through oppressor versus oppressed lens. And so they preach decolonization. And they're constantly supporting movements that are openly hostile to democratic rights. But at another level, it just doesn't make sense intellectually. Because how do you say, I'm supporting a culture, I'm supporting Palestine, even though they want to kill gays, women, Jews, and everyone else? How do you support a group that wants to destroy the oppressed, women, LGBT, everything like that, and defend Hamas? How do they, you guys are both so versed in this material, so it's not just, this is for both of you. Explain to me and to everyone, how can someone say free Palestine from the river to the sea, knowing that, how can there be such a thing as Jewish queers for Palestine? There's the simple question. How can that be?
14: Can I simplify this?
13: Please, help me.
14: Okay, so if I think about it this way, specifically in universities, they're essentially taught white people bad, brown people oppressed. So when you look at it through that frame, the Palestinians happen to have brown skin. So it's easy to say, okay, white people are the oppressor, those would be the Jews, brown people are the oppressed, and those would be the Palestinians. But James can go into a much more educational explanation.
13: But don't they also say white males are the oppressor? So women are oppressed, gays are oppressed, gender dysphoria is oppressed.
14: There's different levels to oppression.
13: James helps. So there's a hierarchy in their viewing perspective of who's the most oppressed, and so we're going to discount those. It doesn't make intellectual sense to me, and I think to a lot of people.
0: No, that's because you're trying to find consistency, and you're looking in the wrong place. The consistency is found in that they think that the greatest source of oppression in the world is the United States of America and its Constitution. Therefore, anything that is in line with American interests is bad. Anything that's in line with American traditional values is bad. So that means, you know, brown Muslims are by default good. The whiter, somewhat sometimes European-ish Jews and American Jews that have gone over there are bad. But this is all a intrusion of, going back to World War I, of British and Western power into a region to displace the poor brown Muslims who are the victims of Western imperialism, which is the message that they've been hearing for basically a century, that this was all Western imperialism. So the consistency is that the Palestinians hate America and they hate America. This is called the friend-enemy distinction. They have a common enemy. That enemy is the United States of America or Western civilization. The Jews are actually in alignment with much of that. Therefore, and they're seen as an extension, a project of British and American power in the region. Therefore, the Palestinian side is right and good. It doesn't matter that it's inconsistent with the other pieces, because the most important source of oppression is the United States and Western civilization, which have to be undermined and destroyed. And any alliance that they can make is on the table for this. The issue is never the issue. The issue is always the revolution, as David Horowitz said that he learned in his years in the SDS, the Students for Democratic Society, a communist front organization. And the issue here is that the United States exists, Western civilization exists, individualism exists, individual rights, capitalism or free enterprise exist, and those things have to be destroyed because they are the real source of oppression. So the Muslims, the Palestinians, are aligned against that as well, and against whatever interests the U.S. have having an alliance with Israel in the region. Therefore, that alliance and Israel itself need to be destroyed.
13: Through misinformation, anything else? Doesn't matter through what? They just need
0: nothing
13: to
0: else matters. The only consistency is that they have a common enemy in Western civilization and the United States.
14: Hey, James, how much do you think that Howard Zinn played a role in all of this with his influence and his books?
0: A ton. So Howard Zinn wrote The People's History of the United States. I actually got tricked into reading this probably when I was in grad school for math. One of my friends was very into it and was like, have you ever read this? And I read it. And at first I was kind of like, I'm outraged, you know. And I thought, this is actually, by the end of the book, I thought, this is sort of propaganda. Like, I see what he's doing. I see what he's saying, but this is kind of over the top. So Howard Zinn wrote this very biased history of the United States. It's supposed to be the history of the United States that they won't tell you. And it has been stock literature in history departments and universities for decades now. And all it teaches is that at every single turn, the U.S., all the way back to Christopher Columbus and the discovery of the so-called West Indies and the Caribbean, has just been one giant act of exploitation and oppression against this minority group or that minority group or workers or the people in the communist sense of the word. And the whole thing's a horrible project. So many kids grew up either in high school or in college reading this critical interpretation. The best thing to call it is critical America theory, a critical theory of America that so doubts about the moral legitimacy of the country that they grew up in, that they live in. And it's that doubt in the moral legitimacy of the Western civilizational and American projects that becomes the fertile soil in which this, you know, I'm going to go out on a college campus and wave a Palestinian flag while gay energy kind of grows out of.
13: It's mind-boggling because it doesn't have sense. And you're right, I'm trying to put it in a framework personally that it does make sense, which I think many of us are who are not. You know, I don't know when Howard Zinn wrote his book. I'm older than both of you. It was not, and I went to school at Berkeley. I did my undergraduate work at Berkeley. It was not part of the reading then. I don't know when he. Do you know when he actually wrote that history?
14: I think it was popular in what, the 80s, 90s, and early 2000s.
13: So it was like right.
0: I'm looking
13: right
0: it up.
13: Okay.
14: Yeah.
13: So
0: it was published in 1980. Right.
13: Okay,
0: yeah.
13: And that's when I'm in college. When I started, that's a freshman year of college. So explain, James, you just went to Israel and it deeply affected you on an emotional level, right? I mean,
0: that's because Angela was there.
14: Yeah. That's where we actually met in person, because we did this podcast together 2 years ago. So we met in person.
13: Okay. You had a, thanks to Angela as a guide, you had a deep experience in Israel. I think also maybe because it's Israel. Can you explain briefly, either of you, both of you, why do so many Western intellectuals, people who are supposedly intelligent, judge Israel by standards that they wouldn't judge any other nation in the world, including themselves?
0: Basically what I just said. The idea is that successful nations and nations that work in concert with the United States and to a degree Britain historically are intrinsically flawed and bad. So therefore they are doing the mere fact that Israel could destroy its neighbors if it so chooses, even though it does not, given that it's nuclearly armed, is proof that anything that they do is bullying. It'd be like a man, the way that they view it is as if a grown man walked into an elementary school and started slapping kids around. And so everything Israel does is viewed through this lens of a grown man. So you can imagine a child, maybe that's Syria, attacking, and the man just bodying the kid. That's how they see it.
13: So, you know, you just maybe just put it, because it's not necessarily just because it's America. Anything anti-American is good. Anything pro-American is bad, as you said before. Maybe you just answered the question I was really asking about, which is they view Israel as the bully itself.
0: Yeah, certainly. Israel has resisted an awful lot of attacks against it since, you know, 1919 or so, when those things really started kicking off. And I mean, some of them have fancy names like Nakba and Naksa and all of this. They've resisted these attacks and maintained their sovereignty. They maintained their ability to defend themselves, to take care of and protect their citizens. And this is happening in a situation where they are also deemed illegitimately present. I actually spoke with a person recently who is not actually, you know, a leftist or any of this, and is not this kind of crazy radical right. And her, she came to me and she said, how is it possible that Israel can be fighting a war on 7 or 8 fronts and winning all of them unless something evil is going on? And I was like, I don't know, God.
13: That's our answer.
14: I'm surprised you said it.
0: I mean, the F-35s help, but, yes. You know, this is, I mean, this is the mentality a lot of people have, that Israel is defying odds in such an incredible way that there must be something illegitimate going on. Even people who haven't adopted the leftist framing that it's intrinsically illegitimate because of its power and its alliance with the United States.
13: It's interesting because that could lead to a whole other lengthy dialogue, which we don't have time for, about how people view God, because obviously the only weapon is God, and that's we exist because of something divine. There's a lot of misinformation out there, like you've been talking about, that sparks wokeism and cultural Marxism and this hatred. For both of you, very quickly, which is more dangerous, censorship to keep all misinformation out, or the misinformation itself? Angela, which do you think? Not the wise, just which one?
14: I think that's too tough for me to answer, because both could play a pivotal role. I mean, I never want censorship because the truth always wins, but misinformation is fascinating.
13: James, one answer, not the reason why, because we're on time.
14: Sorry.
0: Censorship. It's okay. Censorship's the problem.
13: So censorship is worse than having the misinformation out there. You would let it be more free and not have And risk the fact that Tucker Carlson's saying all the stuff that he's saying, et cetera, or Candace is making all the threats. That's all okay. That's better than having censorship from you, correct?
0: Yes.
13: Okay, that's a great line, because, again, truth always wins out. I have a question that I ask everyone, James, as we come close to the end of the show, or getting closer to it, at least of this segment. At the end of the day, one word, one phrase... One word, one phrase, one sentence that defines the soul of James Lindsay. Who is James Lindsay in one word or one sentence?
0: One word's impossible. I mean, I'm just James Lindsay. I'm a regular guy that cares about the truth. That's about it.
13: And that is, in some ways, what we should all be. Just regular guys and women who care deeply about the truth. And I would add, because you care about it, James, and because you live it, and because you have the courage and willingness to express it and fight for it, to me, that's also the definition of a hero. And I thank you for that true warrior's work that you are doing for the country, the world, for all of us. Angela, as always, thank you so much for being here. James, thank you for being who you are, for joining us here at the Rabbi's Table. Hazaku Baruch. May you be strong, may you be blessed, always safe and protected. Thank you so much for joining us here. We'll be back in just a moment with just a little bit more of the Rabbi's Table.
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0: So we're here at the Rabbi's Table and incredibly blessed to have just spent time with James Lindsay. And I mean it when I say that. I believe he's a hero because he's dedicated to truth, to justice, to acting righteously. In Hebrew, the word for truth is emet. And there's a teaching in that. Again, the word is emet. It has the first, the middle, and the last letter of the Hebrew alphabet. The S sound comes from within us. The mem, the m, comes from our mouth. And the t comes from the tip of our tongue. And the idea is that truth, the teaching is that truth sounds like that because truth comes from the depths of inside of ourselves all the way through the tip of our tongue and includes the beginning, middle, and last. And truth is so important. And we ignore it so often, yet it's important. There was once a rabbi who was trying to determine which of his disciples he should be able to trust to take on as his successor. And the first one came in, and so he gave him a test, and he said, if you were to find a wallet with $1,000 in it, what would you do with this wallet? And the disciple immediately replied, I'd find the person, I'd give it back. The rabbi looked at him and said, liar! He responded too quickly, I can't trust you. That student went away. The next student came up having heard the first one. The rabbi asked him the same question. You find a wallet with $1,000. What do you do? He said, I keep it. Rabbi looks at me and goes, thief! You may be honest, but you're a thief. Can't trust you. Third guy comes up, third disciple. The rabbi says, what would you do? And the disciple says, I would hope that I would have the courage to find out who owns it and return it to them. The rabbi said, you I can trust. Being honest, being truthful, means that we choose to live with the courage of trying to do the best. We make the best of our efforts to act right and righteously. That we really see the truth and we really try to act with it and for it the same way James Lindsay does. And that makes not just him, but all of us when we act that way, when we seek and pursue truth, makes all of us heroes in our own world. Thank you for joining myself, James Lindsay, here at the Rabbi's Table. Angela Vanderplume, thank you for joining us. Hazaka Baruch, may you be strong, may you be blessed, and I'll see you next week here at the Rabbi's Table.
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6: If it's on the ballot, count on us to talk about it. 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
7: Iran says it won't agree to any deal with the U.S. unless it fully protects the rights of the Iranian people. Tehran's top negotiator made the statement in a newly released video in response to the U.S. stance on negotiations. The New York Times reported that President Trump had set a new framework to Iran that had tougher terms. Iran's been demanding the release of $12 billion in frozen assets and for Lebanon to be included in any deal. Trump has been unwilling to meet the demands, saying, quote, if we don't get what we want, we're going to end in a different way. Family visitations resumed at a New Jersey immigration center following days of clashes between police and protesters. Governor Mikey Sherrill announced the change on Sunday.
8: Today, I'm announcing that the Department of Homeland Security has agreed to restore family visitations starting today at noon.
7: The announcement follows a tense week in which New Jersey State Police were ordered to provide security outside the facility to prevent further clashes between demonstrators and federal officers. The Senate campaign of Maine Democrat Graham Plattner is dealing with accusations of extramarital sexting by the rising candidate. The Wall Street Journal says Plattner's wife, Amy Gertner, had told one of his staffers about the texts early in the campaign to make sure they didn't pose a risk and said Plattner had sent the texts to many women early in their marriage. Gertner now says she feels betrayed by the former staffer who revealed the information. Engineers at UC San Diego have developed a wearable ultrasound patch for high-risk pregnancies. They say it's soft, comfortable, and can monitor a fetus continuously for hours at a time. In clinical tests, the patch was able to detect abnormal fetal signals that prompted medical intervention. The study is published in Nature Biotechnology. A24's Backrooms is thrilling crowds at the box office. The horror film, based off the YouTube series of the same name, made $38 million on Friday. It's projected to gross over $90 million through the weekend. Meanwhile, The Mandalorian and Grogu is set to make nearly $40 million in its sophomore outing, while the surprise horror hit Obsession is aiming for $20 million in its third weekend on screens. I'm Tammy Trujillo.
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10: As the race tightens for governor of California, the top Republican wants his fellow Republican to drop out. Here's Jason Nathanson.
11: So these polls are looking very concerning.
12: Republican Steve Hilton in an online post talking about the latest Emerson College poll, which shows Hilton in a three-way race with Democrats Javier Becerra and Tom Steyer. The top two vote-getters on Tuesday will make the runoff in November, which means it could be two Democrats and zero Republicans.
11: And that is a disaster for California, means no change.
12: Hilton's fellow Republican Chad Bianco is polling at 12%. Hilton thinks if he can swing some of those votes, he'll make the runoff.
10: California's nearly $4 billion home key program may not be as successful as leaders had hoped. The program was designed to quickly turn motels and empty buildings into homes for the homeless, but has had mixed results. And California lawmakers have proposed a law, AB 1709, that would ban anyone under 16 from having a social media account, including TikTok and Instagram. That's the latest. I'm Mark Mayfield.
6: 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No.
13: In Elysian Park on the 5 southbound before the 110, got that stalled semi that's blocking the second lane from the left. Traffic slow from the 2. In downtown L.A. on the 110, northbound before 3rd Street, 2-vehicle crash over to the right shoulder. Got traffic slowing from the 10. And in Compton on the 91 westbound off-ramp to Santa Fe, got a stall that is blocking the middle lane of the off-ramp.
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18: 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And now it's my pleasure to introduce attorney Robert Ozeron. Good morning, Robert. How are you?
19: Good morning, Steve. Good to be here with you, all of our faithful listeners, talking workers' comp, workers' rights here in the beautiful Golden State, the Sunshine State of California right now. And I'm excited because I took a vacation and I'm back and I feel refreshed. I want to make our listeners some money. And we have stories today that I think are going to do that. It's going to be one of those things where people call me at 310-999-9989. Or you can text me, 310-999-9989. Remember, it's totally free, no obligation. You can call me, you can text me, you can say, hey, Robert, I heard you and Steve on the radio. The things that we're talking about today, I think, are real money makers because, again, workers' comp being a no-fault injury, and an application with the insurance company directly. I think our listeners are going to really learn a lot and probably profit. Some of the listeners are going to realize that this applies to them or a loved one, and they're going to be the next big, you know, $100,000, $200,000 settlement that we talk about here on air. So with no further ado, Steve, what's on tap? What's in the news? How are we going to make our listeners money? How are we going to reward them for listening to us? Give me something good.
18: Yeah, no, I'll be happy to. And Robert, you and I totally respect the Los Angeles Police Department. Yeah, there's a couple of bad apples, but generally speaking, they work a hard job. They lay their life on the line. The LAPD is tops in our book, but occasionally we mention those bad apples. Christopher Brandon Callahan, 43, of Norwalk. Robert, he suffered an admitted injury and was taken off work, so that was legit. But it sounds to me like he was off work a little too long. Why? Because they caught him skydiving, Robert. Skydiving when he's supposed to be off work and unable to work. Ladies and gentlemen, attorney Robert Ozron.
19: Yeah, I saw this one, Steve.
18: Thank you for sending it to me. Thank you.
19: And, you know, I'm a little bit biased in favor of workers. The newsflash, I'm a workers' rights attorney. So, yes, I look at things in the light most favorable to my clients, to the hardworking men and women of the state of California. This one is a harder one to defend, I must admit, because the left elbow injury that took Officer Christopher Brandon off work.
18: Callahan, Christopher Brandon Callahan, 43 of Norwalk. Yes.
19: Yeah, it took him off work. They admitted the injury, right? Yeah. They put him on disability.
18: And I'm sure he was injured on the job.
19: No doubt about it.
18: Yeah.
19: My question is, and ladies and gentlemen, remember, we've covered fraud allegations and charges on this show before. But what happens is the charge of fraud, that gets the news headline. But very often, most times, actually, the charges are quietly dismissed and the story goes away. We never cover it again. And the worker who is accused of this fraud simply gets off the hook, as they say. Not because they're guilty, but because it's so hard to prove fraud. Now, I want to back up a little bit and explain the system for our first-time listeners and how a fraud charge was so rare and the reasons it's so rare and why it so frequently goes away. Workers' comp, remember, ladies and gentlemen, is not a traditional lawsuit. It's not in the same building as that big lawsuit court that you see on TV. It's actually across the street in the smaller building, and I mean literally across the street, where, for example, if you look in the San Fernando Valley, the courthouse there, you have the two buildings, and they are literally across the street from each other. Now, in workers' comp, because it's no fault, you could have injuries where you're just slipping and falling over your own 2 feet and you win as long as you're on the job. Now, a doctor gives you a note and takes you off work. And insurance, even if it's LAPD, the insurance company for the city of Los Angeles, would be paying, or the administrator, you can call it the claims adjuster or the insurance adjuster, would be paying the officer or any worker who is off work due to a workplace injury. Now, what happens? You say, Robert, what do I have to do? Do I have to just stop living my life because I'm off work? Right? It's an elbow injury, right? I can still go to the gym. I can still jog. I can still cook with my other hand or my other arm, right? I can go to the bars and clubs. I can enjoy life. Yeah, I could do most everything. I just cannot be a peace officer because I'm required to hold a gun, right? That makes a lot of sense to me. And so jumping out of an airplane is one of those things where it may look like, oh, wow, this person's collecting disability and they are having the time of their life. But does it really require a lot of left elbow manipulation to fall out of an aircraft? And presumably, if you're attached to an instructor, for example, they're the ones who pull the parachute ripcord, right? So I am going to, again, be biased in favor of workers here in California.
18: Robert,
19: yes, I am going to take the position that this officer will be let off the hook.
18: Okay. Oh, yeah. I completely agree. And we'll talk more about it in 30 seconds. You're listening to the Workers' Rights Radio Show with attorney Robert Ozeron and myself, Steve Appel. Robert and I have 50 years of experience in workers' compensation, employment, and labor law. 310-999-9989. The Injured Worker Hotline. Phones are open right now. Call or text, get a completely free, no obligation consult with attorney Robert Ozeron. We're talking about injured police officer Christopher Brandon Carnahan, 43, of Norwalk, who did suffer an admitted injury to his elbow, but then was caught skydiving. Yeah, go ahead, Robert.
19: Now, we've covered this before, and people call my office frequently because one of the issues they are really worried about, they have this anxiety about it, is, Robert, if I file workers' comp, I'm scared they're going to see me shopping, and then I'm going to go to jail because I'm carrying the water from Costco or whatever it is, right? I'm going to the grocery store, and I got a jug of milk in my hand. Right? Now, ladies and gentlemen, remember, it is only... how should I say this? Fraud. If the worker were to testify, or a doctor's note says, this is what the worker said, that they cannot do something, and then they're caught doing that thing, right? So I don't see how skydiving, for the case of this officer in Norwalk, is necessarily related to a left elbow injury. Maybe it is, but I don't know. And I think that this is one of those cases that will go away. My true opinion is this. The reason there are headlines like this is to kind of scare people straight, right? The acquittal or the dismissal, this probably would never go to court. That's probably just going to go away, ladies and gentlemen. Truthfully, that's my opinion. But it's to scare people to say, well, if you're not on the up and up, we are going to prosecute you. We're not scared to prosecute fraud. But in reality, unless there's a note that this guy said to his doctor, I cannot go skydiving when it's one of my passions because of this left elbow injury, and then they catch you doing the thing that in the medical note it says you cannot do, other than that, I don't really see it. Now, we've had other instances of fraud claims, and I've had obviously a consistent opinion on this. The other one I recall was also an

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1: And police here in the greater Los Angeles County area, because of the fact that I am one of the few attorneys that have been honored to get these referrals, because they don't really respond to advertising. They only respond to their buddy or their coworker used my office.
2: You're not only a good attorney, you have an excellent bedside manner, so to speak. You know what I mean?
1: Well, I act in the best interest of my clients always, and I look out for my client's interest. Now, if my client would have been this officer and he would have called me, I said, just call the doctor and leave a note at the front desk that says, I'm going to go skydiving. I don't need to use my left elbow. Just wanted to give you the heads up. If you think anything is wrong with that, call me back. That note right there could have saved this guy a lot of money in terms of legal defense bills, right, and a lot of heartache and stayed out of the news. Right, I know they say there's no such thing as bad press, but there is when it's the fraud accusation there. So I do hope for a good resolution here. I don't see how falling out of an airplane is suddenly going to require your left elbow, especially if there's like an instructor that is physically attached to you and they're doing the whole thing. Right. So, yes, it looks bad, but is it really? I have my doubts, and I'm going to lean in favor of injured workers. Speaking of which, if you need an advocate for your work injury, obviously I have my client's best interests at heart, because it's my job and it's my passion. 310-999-9989. You call me, you text me, you say 310-999-9989. Robert, I need your help. 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I'll see you soon.
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0: 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With Attorney Robert Ozer on our next story, is Senate Bill 230 expands presumptions for airport firefighters. California expanded workers' compensation protections for airport firefighters. Robert, take it away.
1: All right. We have so much on this topic because I can explain what presumptions are to our listeners. And it is what it sounds like, but I want to elaborate. I'll drill down a little bit. And then also generally what the presumption is about, which is the fumes that happen at the airport. Now, if you've been at the airport recently, you probably can smell that jet fuel in the air, right? Even when you're in the terminal, when you're kind of driving up, let's say LAX. LAX has a distinct odor to it. I don't know last time you smelled LAX, Steve, but it's got a distinct smell.
0: I'm a Burbank guy, Robert.
1: I love Burbank.
0: I love Burbank. Okay.
1: Yeah, but even there, Burbank is one of those rare airports that they let you out on a tarmac to sometimes exit
0: the
1: plane, right?
0: Exactly. Yeah.
1: Even there, you can smell the jet fuel, right? The benzene. Now, that right there, I believe it's benzene. Don't quote me on that, but I believe it's jet fuel is benzene.
0: There is a minute amount of benzene in all gasoline and diesel and jet fuel. Sure.
1: Now,
0: unacceptable amount.
1: Now, imagine if you work there every day. You are breathing in that small amount. That smell, that's with you every day for 8 hours, 10-hour days. And so eventually, any type of long-term toxic exposure is going to have its effects on you. Now, that is for everybody, okay? It doesn't matter if you've worked there 10 years ago, 5 years ago, or you're working somewhere today. We can go back in time at workers' comp because exposure cases, they often have latency periods, which is it doesn't become known that you have cancer or COPD or some sort of respiratory.
0: Yeah, the classic one is asbestos. It takes 20 years to develop.
1: Correct. You breathe it in 1990, and in 2026 they diagnose you with something awful, God forbid. Right?
0: Yeah.
1: Now, a presumption is simply that when you have this illness, when it's diagnosed in the workers' comp arena, it is presumed that it's from the job. That's all a presumption means when we are talking about it in workers' comp. And there's all sorts of presumptions out there. They are mostly directed at first responders. Now, again, I represent many police and sheriff throughout the greater Los Angeles area. One of the most common presumptions that we have for deputies is the low back brown belt presumption, which is basically if a officer had been wearing a duty belt, and they end up being diagnosed with any type of back injury, the law says that they start ahead, that they are in the pole position, right? It's already presumed, that's the presumption, it's already presumed that that back injury that they have is work-related. And now it's the other side, the insurance company, that has to overcome or rebut that presumption by them getting medical evidence or them getting doctor's opinion saying, no, that's not from that. So that's the difference between people who are sworn officers and firefighters who have these presumptions in their favor and regular workers. But that said, ladies and gentlemen, if you are exposed to anything on the job, whether it's now or 10 years ago, and you believe even 1%, that's the big one. If you believe, you don't need to know it. I'll go through it as your attorney when I, end up taking your case and I represent you as a client. I get all the evidence for you. I get all of these material safety and data sheets, which is basically a list of chemicals you were exposed to, right? And so, but an officer with a presumption, they start ahead. That's the only difference. But either way, both people, either the ticket counter person working at the airport who's exposed to these fumes all day, the baggage handlers who work for the airlines that are exposed to these fumes all day, or the firefighter and police officer who are exposed to those fumes at the airport every day, they should all file the claim. It's just that some of them start ahead the moment they file, and others have to fight it a little bit harder. But guess what? Both should hire me, Attorney Robert Ozeron, and I'll do the fighting for you. And remember, it's free, no obligation. You can call me, you can text me, 310-999-9989, 310-999-9989.
0: You're listening to the Workers' Rights Radio Show with attorney Robert Ozeron and myself, Steve Appel. Robert and I have 50 years of experience in workers' compensation, employment, and labor law. As Robert said, the phone number, 310-999-9989, the Injured Worker Hotline. Phones are open right now. If you want to call, text, get a completely free, no-obligation consult with attorney Robert Ozeron. We're talking about Senate Bill 230, expands presumptions for airport firefighters.
1: Yeah, and presumptions are great for our first responders. Now, the issue is this, and I'm obviously in favor of protection of injured workers. The insurance companies fight every time there is a Senate bill or any type of assembly bill that is introduced in order to help workers. Now, the state of California often does not raise the same objections. And because the state or the local municipality, like the city or the airport, is a government they call it a public institution, right? They are often self-insured. Now, they have an insurance adjuster, so they do hire private insurance companies to handle the claims. But the money on the back end of it is actually the city's money versus private businesses where it's directly the insurance company as the target.
0: Very few self-insureds administer their claims in-house because for all they know, you could have a claims adjuster whose best friends are next-door neighbor with the injured worker. You don't want that. So even though they self-insure, they will have another separate company administer the claim.
1: That's actually a really good point, Steve. I never thought about that.
0: That's why you're paying me the big bucks, baby.
1: Also, you were a claims adjuster in the past, and I'm a lawyer for injured workers.
0: Yeah, exactly.
1: So we have the yin and yang on this one, huh?
0: Yin and yang on that's right. That's right.
1: We got both sides covered, but you're right. Now, remember, ladies and gentlemen, workers' comp, when you're dealing with private businesses, and the majority of my clients are working for, a private company. They're in the private sector. The businesses are in business to make money for the owner, for the shareholders, whatever it may be, versus public entities like the city, state, things like that, right? Now, private companies generally, by and large, vast, overwhelming, 99%, they have private insurance, which is why you can always file claims even if the employer, that business, went out of business, because workers' comp is directly against that insurance company that they had at the time. So you have all of these companies that did roofing and insulation, and they have those asbestos claims that we talk about. And those companies may have gone out of business 20 years ago, but the insurance company for them is still in business. And that's how you could bring an asbestos claim, a heart attack claim, an exposure to chemicals from the airport claim 20 years, 30 years later and be successful. It's because the insurance company is still there, right? Now, I commend the Senate bill. I believe, I forget which senator, state senator, introduced this bill, and I do hope it gets passed. But when it comes to private institutions, I would try to expand these protections and these presumptions of injured workers to private companies as well. The problem for that is those insurance companies have billions of dollars, and they don't want the baggage handler who ends up having cancer or needs a lung transplant or has pulmonary fibrosis, God forbid, all of these things. And everybody knows that they've been at LAX or some airport for 20 years and that they've been breathing in these jet fumes for that long, right? You would think that it's a foregone conclusion that the insurance company would just cough up $100, $200, $500 million to pay them for their injury. And very often when they hire my office, they do. But you would hope that you wouldn't need to hire a lawyer like myself. You would hope that you can just say, hey, insurance adjuster, I have cancer and I was working at LAX 20 years. You could smell the jet fuel the moment you hit the little driving area there, the roadway. Do you think that you will pay me? They always, 100% of the time, I rarely am certain about things. But when a private individual brings a claim, if they work like a baggage handler or a desk agent, and they have, God forbid, cancer, things like that related to inhalation or exposure, insurance company, 100%, 99.99% of the time, they're going to fight and deny the claim. And only when you hire a lawyer like myself, 310-999-9989, you call me or you text me, 310-999-9989. Only when you hire a lawyer like myself and you say, you know what, we disagree with your denial of the claim. Let's go see what the judge has to say about the case. Remember, claim with insurance, cases with court. You always file case to judge the claim. And because the judge is no dummy, they have great experience in workers' comp. They've seen tens of thousands of cases. And the standard is 1%, or technically above zero. I like to say 1%, but 0.1% is still a winner. That's the amount of exposure or connection from the job to the injury that we have to prove. It's a very easy standard, but the insurance company, they don't do it willingly. You have to drag them there kicking and screaming, and I've been very good at it throughout my career, and that's why I'm here right now. So do not just accept that you've had this long-term damage from inhalation. You call me or you text me, 310-999-9989. You say, hey, Robert, I heard you and Steve on the radio. I have these questions about this old job I had. I was exposed to fumes or asbestos or whatever it is. Do you think I have a case? I'd be happy to talk to you. Remember, it's free and no obligation consult.
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3: California's got a strong showing when it comes to the top pizza places in the U.S. Here's Jason Nathanson.
4: Three of the top five pizza places in the country are right here in California. That, according to the Italian website, 50 Top Pizza, which has Truly Pizza and Dana Point in the fifth spot, and two California pizzerias tied for second. Tony's Pizza Napolitana in San Francisco, and the Japanese-inspired Pizzeria Say in Los Angeles. It's Say's second year in a row at number two, and also its second year in a row behind the winner, from New York, Una Pizza Napolitana. Other California spots in the top 50, Flower House in SLO, Nardo in Huntington Beach, and Tribute Pizza in San Diego.
3: California State Senate has passed a bill to create a new public entity that would help pay for health and science research at California universities. And California is suing the DNA company 23andMe as the state accuses it of failing to protect consumer data from a massive cyber attack. That's the latest. I'm Mark Mayfield.
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0: And we're back on the Workers' Rights Radio Show with attorney Robert Ozeron and myself, Steve Appel. 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Get a completely free, no obligation consult with attorney Robert Ozeron. A new California bill could change who takes the lead when workers are seriously hurt or killed on the job. Assembly Bill 2321 would shift those investigations towards prosecutors instead of Cal OSHA. Ladies and gentlemen, attorney Robert Ozeron.
1: Steve, at first blush, I love this idea.
0: I do too.
1: I love this idea. And ladies and gentlemen, I'll tell you why. And by the way, if you are not in the industry, I could understand the question of, well, Robert, OSHA is better equipped to handle investigations regarding workplace accidents or serious injuries that, you know, that are from some sort of negligence of the employer, things of that nature. Now, I would tend to agree with you. However, I'm going to give you an anecdote. Now, an anecdote is just a story, but it shares experience. I currently still represent an individual up north in Northern California, was in the logging industry, and a defective piece of machinery exploded and killed this worker, and he left behind a wife and a young child, okay? Now, it happened on the job. An insurance company was paying the death benefit of $290,000, okay? That's it, by the way, for two total dependents in workers' comp. The power of workers' comp is that there is no fault. However, the trade-off is that it's not exactly the biggest moneymaker on things like death claims. There is something in workers' comp called a serious and willful misconduct increase in compensation. We just say S&W for short. It's Labor Code 4553. You don't need to know that. I do that as the attorney. But moving on. And it's just like it sounds. When there is a serious and willful act of misconduct by the employer, disability can be increased by up to 50%. So if you're going to get 100 grand, you get 150 grand. If you get 200 grand, right, you can get 300 grand, things like that. So obviously 290 is what, like four something, okay? I'm not doing the math here in a second, but obviously.
0: Well, I round up to 300. So instead of 290, give or take, it's about 450.
1: Yeah, so about 450 or
0: give or take.
1: 440, I think, is the actual number.
0: Yeah,
1: that I think about. Yeah. Right? So it's for this family who lost their father, it's a big increase. Now, that increase is actually paid for by the employer, not the insurance company, okay? There are certain ways to prove that the employer did commit some serious and willful misconduct. And in the case that I'm talking about, my client's case, they had hired assigned another worker to do electrical work on this compressor, this machine. And this is not a licensed electrician. It's just some guy who is a coworker, and he thought he was handy with some electrical work. And guess what? He wasn't that handy, and it actually caused an explosion, killing my client, mm-hmm. right? And so my office, we filed an increase of disability request under a serious and willful misconduct because this type of work required a licensed electrician. And for them to just, you know, ask one of the regular guys on the crew, hey, who knows how to do a little electrical, is totally inappropriate. Cal OSHA went up there. They cited the employer and they fined the employer. Now, the employer has filed an appeal of that. Ladies and gentlemen, this injury happened 4 years ago, and OSHA is still litigating the appeal with the employer. In the meantime, my client's request for the extra 50% has been on ice, has been waiting. They've been waiting years now. I go to court every few months. It's virtual now, so you just request it and you appear like on a video call, Zoom or whatever. It's called court call. And I say, Judge, I'd love to go to trial on this, right? I'd love to get this family some extra money. And they say the same thing every time. Well, they're still investigating with OSHA. They're still litigating with OSHA. So if the prosecutor's office, which has more resources, more expertise, and could bring things to closure quicker, would take over on something like this, this family that I am personally aware of, you know, and it's very sad every time I hear about the child's birthday, that they're, you know, growing up without their father. Yes, ladies and gentlemen, this is what I do, right? So I love this idea of prosecutors taking over the prosecution and investigation of serious injuries and death related to the job.
0: And we'll talk more about that in 30 seconds. You're dialed into the Workers' Rights Radio Show with attorney Robert Ozeron and myself, Steve Appel. Robert and I have 50 years of experience in workers' compensation, employment, and labor law. 310-999-9989, the Injured Worker Hotline. Phones are open right now if you want to call or text. Get a completely free, no obligation consult with attorney Robert Ozeron. We're talking about a new California bill could change who takes the lead when workers are seriously hurt or killed on the job. Back to you, Robert.
1: Right. And for death cases, remember, it doesn't have to be as dramatic as the case of my client up north. They live in the Redding area. It's a lot of woodwork out there, lumber work, right? It could be much more innocent. It could be things like long-term stress caused a heart attack, right? That's an extremely serious injury, and it often leads to death, right? However, there is very little investigative work done by OSHA that five of the employees in the last 10 years have had heart attacks. They won't do that, right? They won't do that. You have to call a lawyer like myself when you have something like that, where you think that work stress, remember, ladies and gentlemen, we're going to backtrack really quick. Workers' comp is a no-fault injury claim on a specific event basis or a wear and tear basis. Specific event is like tripping and falling or lifting a box or getting in an auto accident, right? It happens at a specific moment, specific time. Wear and tear, we call cumulative traumas, and that's more long-term, like psychological stress, which leads to a heart attack or stroke or death, right? We still are going to be missing this huge amount of serious injuries and death that OSHA and prosecutors will not be investigating. So that's where you need an attorney, in addition to the fact that OSHA violations themselves could increase the disability compensation for a worker by up to 50%. I like the idea of prosecutors working alongside OSHA, taking the reins. I prefer the prosecutors be the lead investigators and the driving force. They're much more, how should I say, experienced in driving the car forward towards the goal, right? But also, because they don't necessarily know whether that scaffolding is supposed to be, you know, erected that certain way, or if shoring has to happen after 6 feet or 10 feet, right? They don't know these things. OSHA knows that, the regulations. And anytime there's a regulation that ends up being violated and causing injury, if they worked together, the injured parties, my client, their family, and ladies and gentlemen, maybe somebody you know and you want to call my office, right? They would all receive justice sooner. And I'm going to go with a quote here, but somebody said it. I think it was MLK, but justice delayed is often justice denied.
0: Justice denied. Yeah, I've heard that. Yeah.
1: Yeah. So I like this idea. I would love to see more efficient resolution for injured workers, because delay is the name of the game for the billion-dollar insurance companies and the multi-million-dollar and sometimes billion-dollar employers. So again, if you get hurt on the job, you need an attorney. You always need an attorney, basically. Every time. If you call me, I'll give you a free, no-obligation consult. And if you're one of the rare cases that where I say, hey, look, you don't need an attorney. You're doing everything perfect. Okay, go for it. I'll put you on the radio. But I could promise you that there's always going to be something that you don't know, you don't know. Especially things like an increase in compensation or a serious and willful misconduct by the employer or body parts that are not included which have been affected as a consequence of the original injury or wear and tear psychological injuries.
0: Or how to subpoena records or take depositions.
1: Or getting material safety and data sheets, which is all of the things you've been exposed to, right? These are things where it took me years, ladies and gentlemen, and thousands of cases. And yeah, I kind of make it look easy when you are just seeing it from a distance, right? Well, Robert's out there and he's winning hundreds of thousands of dollars every day. Workers' comp is super easy. And I promise you, it didn't start that way, but I ended up, after, what is it, 1,000, 2,000? 4,000, 5,000 cases?
0: How many?
1: After a while, I start telling people, oh, well, this is a very standard pattern. They think, oh my gosh, Robert, I was listening to the radio and it sounded like you were talking right to me. And I'll say, that's because your experience is one that is common. right? That type of psychological wear and tear, that type of exposure. And I've had just about every fact pattern under the sun. And I'll talk about those a little bit more maybe on other episodes, because we have some very interesting cases. We have some tragic ones. We have some funny ones, right? Every day is a new day here at the Law Offices of Robert Ozeron. But that said, when it comes to serious injuries and death, that is where I have really made my name. And that's where I've won the big cases, the hundreds of thousands of dollars for my clients. And that often starts with something like a OSHA violation. And to think that these violations can now be prosecuted, investigated quicker, more efficiently, and perhaps more accurately through a prosecutor, I'm all for it. And I wish the Assembly Bill luck in passing, as you know, in the legislation.
0: 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That's 310-999-9989. The Injured Worker Hotline. Phones are open right now. If you want to call or text, get a completely free, no obligation consult with Attorney Robert Ozeron. Don't go away. We'll be right back with our last story on the Workers' Rights Radio Show.
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20: A Better Life with Dr. Sanjay Gupta.
21: Breast cancer is the most common cancer among women in the world. And according to a new study out of the University of Washington School of Medicine, an estimated 3.5 million cases a year are expected by 2050. Now, the good news is we've gotten so much better at screening, earlier detection, and cutting-edge treatments in many countries, including here in the United States. But even here in America, Black women have a death rate from breast cancer that is 40% higher than white women, a disparity that exists despite our world-class treatment infrastructure. So what can you do to lower your risk? Eat less red meat? Try your best to manage your blood sugar and your weight? Exercise is really important. Cut back on drinking, quit smoking. And remember this, you should start getting mammograms. At what age? 40. That's when you should start. I'm Dr. Sanjay Gupta, helping you live a better life.
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0: And we're back on the Workers' Rights Radio Show with Attorney Robert Ozeron and myself, Steve Appel. 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They give you 1 month free if you sign up for a month. Well, a new Cedars-Sinai study found that 90 days after the January 2025 Los Angeles fires, researchers reported a 46% increase in heart attack and a 24% increase in respiratory illness. Ladies and gentlemen, Attorney Robert Ozeron.
1: Yeah, Steve, we covered stories similar to this directly after the fires, where there was an uptick in hospitalizations, heart attacks, and strokes. And we covered it on the Workers' Rights Radio Show here, because the issue was, if you were on the job and you were breathing in any of that toxic air, any of it,
0: you didn't even have to be outside. You could be inside because the air conditioners would be filtering the air inside.
1: 100% correct, Steve.
0: That's
1: 100% correct. And workers' comp being a no-fault injury that just happens while you're exposed to whatever it is while you're on the job, even if you're sitting at a desk inside an office building and the fire is 10 miles away, But, right, we saw that big black cloud of ash and debris, and it was...
0: This affected all of the city of Los Angeles, no matter where you were. The entire city was affected. Otherwise, you know, parts of it, not as much as others, but the entire city was affected.
1: Yeah, but now the stats are coming in. The long-term stats are starting to break. And Cedars-Sinai is the study here, right?
0: Yes.
1: And they looked at the increase in respiratory illnesses and things like that, and they found a 100%, 118%
0: increase in general illness. Yes,
1: that's right. And obviously, they are tying that, and their belief is that it's related to the fires, right? That this was the spiking event. Ladies and gentlemen, if you weren't here for the Los Angeles fires, I don't know how to explain it to you. It looked like a movie, like Lord of the Rings, like Mount Doom or something like that. There was this volcano almost looking thing in the sky, and it started to rain ash on everyone, everywhere. And then we had it in the Pasadena Eaton fire, and we had the Palisades fire.
0: Yeah.
1: Mm-hmm, we had two enormous fires covering basically all of Southern California. And yes, I had people calling my office, and we were signing people up at that time. They were dealing with things like smoke inhalation because they were working outdoors in construction.
0: And you weren't just dealing with forest. You had 10 to 15,000 structures that were burned to a crisp.
1: Oh, the lead paint in the air,
0: yeah.
1: The plastic, right? We all, every single person in Southern California, we all got basically dosed with some sort of chemical irritant, whether it was lead or asbestos or paint or whatever it is, plastics. It makes me sick just thinking about it. And I myself even had like a scratchy throat for a good period of time. However, ladies and gentlemen, remember, if any of this was related to the fire and you took one breath while you were on the job, that's all it takes, one breath, because workers' comp being a no-fault injury above 0%. So 0.01 is a winner, all right? That's how minute it has to be for the insurance company to pay you. It doesn't matter if the employer is no longer in business. It doesn't matter if you no longer work there. If you are breathing in the air in Los Angeles and you think that any portion of your current issues like asthma or bronchitis or, you know, irritated eyes and ears and throat, right? Or God forbid something worse, because we said that we were looking at the research and there was an uptick directly after in stroke and heart attack issues in the general Los Angeles area.
0: And we'll talk more about it in 30 seconds. 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We're talking about a recent Cedars-Sinai study found that 90 days after the January 2025 Los Angeles fires, researchers reported a 46% increase in heart attack, 24% increase in respiratory, and 118% increase in general illness.
1: Yeah, and not just that. When I was researching this, Steve, I didn't provide this to you in the story, but I was looking into this. Apparently, children in the San Fernando Valley area have had a 200% increase thereabouts childhood asthma claims.
0: Oh, boy.
1: Now, there could be many explanations, right? There could be that they're just getting more health care to more people, and therefore there's an increase in diagnoses, right? It's possible. But that said, not only is the heart attack increase 46%, which was the 90 days after that, what about people who had a small but significant exposure during the fires while they were on the job? And they never thought anything of it. They didn't have a heart attack at the time. Now, years go by, 2 years, one and a half, and all of a sudden they start having high blood pressure, asthma, heart attack, stroke, seizure. If any of that which you're not even working anymore, let's say, was contributed to by the fires at the time, and you were working, you took one breath, that's it. Now your current heart attack could be related to that past exposure because it hastened it, right? It started to be the straw that broke the camel's back, or technically you may have had some straws put on the camel's back, and then the straw that broke the camel's back happened years later, right? That's the analogy I'm using here, the example, which is any straw that's work-related, even a portion of it, that contributes to that illness or death, that could be a winning workers' comp case, and that could be worth hundreds of thousands of dollars. So that's why we're doing this, is because we have to raise awareness that these serious health effects that are basically going to be plaguing Los Angeles for probably the next couple of decades, I think it's going to be longer. I think it's going to be basically for the life of every person who was exposed. We are going to find that the medical bills are going to have to get paid by somebody. It's either going to get paid from you, the listener, out of pocket, or it's going to be paid by your private health insurance company, and they're going to raise the rates on all the other members. Or if any of it is work-related, the private workers' comp insurance can pay for it, and they could pay you as well for the level of the injury that you suffered.
0: 2 minutes, Robert, 2 minutes.
1: That's the power of the knowledge of the Workers' Rights Radio show and of workers' comp, is that it's a no-fault injury, and things like the fires, which are external to the job, but they can come literally into your office, into your workspace, and cause you to be irritated, your throat, your asthma, right? These things could have serious long-term effects, both physically and then for you later financially. You may not be somebody who can pay for private health insurance with a full deductible because you had a heart attack, and now your yearly deductible is $6,000 or $10,000, right? That's going to be ridiculous, right? And if any portion of that, even 1%, is related to the fires, and even 1% of that was a breath that you took while you were on the job, there's an insurance company that can, I, as your lawyer, creatively can tie together and get you paid for that. That's why you need to know these things, and that's why you got to call my office. 310-999-9989. You call me, you text me, you just say, hey, Robert, I was listening to you and Steve on the radio, and you were talking about those wildfires a year and a half back. And I got to tell you that now I'm all of a sudden having asthma, or now a loved one of mine has a heart attack. I think it might be related to that. And they were working at the time, right? They were in an office building, but the air in there, you can smell the fires, and it was 30 miles away, right? What can we do? That's the type of questions I like, where you don't tell me that, Robert, I know I have a winning case. I listen to you on the radio. No, just call me. Remember, I don't charge you anything. You can talk to me for free. You can text me for free, 310-999-9989, and just tell me what you think was going on at your job back then and why you think that even 1% of it is work-related now. I'd be happy to talk to you, and if I take your case, you could be the next winner. $100,000, $200,000, $300,000, right? You'll be the next success story we talk about here on the radio show. So until then, be safe. Call my office if you think any of this applies to you, because these are the very valuable cases where on one side, you could be making hundreds of thousands of dollars, and on the other side, you might be paying tens of thousands of dollars in health insurance and out-of-pocket expenses, and it would just be a real net negative for you. So I look forward to representing you and getting you that money you deserve.
0: 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Robert and I have 50 years of experience in workers' compensation, employment, and labor law. As Robert said, the phone number, 310-999-9989. That's 310-999-9989. The Injured Worker Hotline. Phones are open right now. 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Robert and I will be back next week. Until then, take care, everybody, and be careful out there. 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
24: Former Vice President Mike Pence says President Trump's second administration has departed from the conservative agenda. Scott Carr has details.
25: Pence tells NBC's Meet the Press he'd like to see Republicans get back to running on conservative principles again.
26: I think Republicans would do well to take some time to reflect on what we believe again and take that message to the American people.
25: The former vice president also took aim at President Trump's so-called anti-weaponization fund, calling it deeply offensive and a bad idea.
26: And I would encourage the administration just to drop it.
25: That nearly $1.8 billion fund was announced by the Justice Department as part of the president's settlement with the IRS. It's been temporarily blocked by a federal judge. I'm Scott Carr in Washington.
24: President Trump says it's very good that thousands of lawyers have chosen to no longer work for the administration, referring to the New York Times reporting on the exits. The Times story said that more than 10,000 lawyers working for the federal government have left since the end of 2024 to March of 26. Many who left in 2025 either retired, left as a result of staffing cuts, or resigned in opposition to Trump's policies, the Times reported. Texas Attorney General Ken Paxton set for a meeting with Senate Majority Leader John Thune following his win in a GOP runoff election to replace Senator John Cornyn. Paxton said he's also gotten support from Republican Conference Chair Tom Cotton and Republican Senatorial Committee Chair Tim Scott and plans to meet with them this week. Paxton added it's important that Congress understand how key Texas is, not just because of the majority, but also because Republicans haven't lost a statewide race since 1994, which was the last time a Democratic senator was elected in the state. Illinois lawmakers are discussing new legislation designed to help the Bears build a new stadium in Arlington Heights. The measure would give municipalities in Cook County with more than 70,000 residents the ability to create a municipal stadium authority. The Bears would finance the building of the stadium and then turn it over to the stadium authority to lease it. That means the team wouldn't pay any property taxes on the stadium. I'm Tammy Trujillo.
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3: Javier Becerra may sue Tom Steyer over some political ads. Jason Campidonia explains.
28: The Northern California billionaire recently released a campaign ad suggesting that the former state attorney general could face an indictment connected to the theft of political campaign funds stolen by Becerra's former political strategist. Becerra's lawyer threatened to sue Steyer in a letter saying that they need to pull the ad because it's, quote, false and defamatory. Steyer's lawyer called the bluff and fired a letter back saying that a lawsuit would make their day and refuses to pull the ad.
3: Google is requesting approval from the feds to release up to 32 million mosquitoes in California as part of its debug program. The initiative looks to stop bad bugs with good bugs by releasing hordes of sterile mosquitoes. And a rower is attempting to become the first American woman to row solo from California to Hawaii. Kelsey Fendler departed from Monterey May the 21st. That's the latest. I'm Mark Mayfew.
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29: In Porter Ranch on the 118 westbound after Reseda, two vehicles got tangled up. They're blocking the carpool lane. In Glendale, some good news. This is on the 5 southbound on ramp from Western. That stall has cleared. Traffic back to normal. And in Glendora on the 210 eastbound at the 57, got a stall that is blocking the connector.
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0: considered about how the global internet traffic happens right now? Have you ever really thought about that, Andrew?
1: Not for a second. You just brought it up, and I'm still not thinking about it.
0: Because it's that exciting. It is. It is phenomenal when you know all the history of what's going on. You know, underneath the ocean, there's a transatlantic cable, for example. It's a fiber optic cable. It actually went live in 1988. Isn't that amazing? It died in 2002, so it's been sitting on the Atlantic Sea for ever since. So now what's happening, and I know this is something you're going to be like, you're going to share this with everybody you know, is that they're pulling up this cable and they're using it to, they're going to recycle the cable. It's 3,700 miles of cable on the Atlantic floor.
1: One cable?
0: Just one cable.
1: That is going to be a big loop around someone's arm when they wrap it up.
0: They're literally pulling the plug on internet history.
1: 3,700 feet of cable?
0: And now there's always this clickbait story about sharks eating the cable. They don't do that.
1: No.
0: No, they're not interested. They're more interested in eating clownfish because they taste funny.
1: Mm. Ha, ha, ha.
0: Oh, what was that?
1: Yeah, what was that?
0: It was a clown. It was a...
1: Oh. That's right. Actually quite appropriate.
0: Well, that, you know what? See, this is why we are the biggest, the best, the award-winning show about all things digital, because we have our act together here on the Kim Komando Show, and I'm America's beloved digital goddess, Kim Komando, here with you once again. 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
0: We would love you for that. And a huge salute goes out to all of our brave men and women tuning in on the American Forces Network Radio. Over 370,000 servicemen and women in 175 different countries and 200 ships at sea get the Kim Komando Show. Isn't that just amazing? 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All right, then, every single day of my life, I make sure I know exactly what's happening in the tech space. And here are some things that you need to know about. Now, when I say homework to you, Andrew, what comes to mind?
1: Helping the kids with homework.
0: No, your homework when you were a kid.
1: Oh, when I was a kid, getting it done at school before I got home so I never had homework.
0: Oh, see, that was good.
1: I hated homework.
0: Okay. Irene, for me, homework meant sitting at the kitchen table, and my dad worked for United Airlines, so he always worked the early shift. So that this way he went to work at like 4 or 5 in the morning, and then he would pick me up on his way home and then pick me up from school. And then I would have to like lay out all my homework.
1: Did you have a lot of it?
0: Oh, yeah. I went to an old girls Catholic school.
1: Oh, yeah. Okay.
0: And then he would make me chicken noodle soup, and then he'd help me with my homework. But every once in a while, he'd throw me an outlier. Like he'd say, here's the Wall Street Journal. Tell me how our stock is doing.
1: Great.
0: And I'm like, that is so much more interesting to me. 54% of today's teens admit they use AI chatbots to do their homework every single day.
1: That number seems very low.
0: The question is, how much of the chatbot is doing their homework, which is probably most of it, don't you think?
1: So this was last Wednesday. Francis had a bunch of math. He was out sick, so he had like 9 sheets of math to do. And there was one where we were working on it. He's in the 6th grade. And I was like, I just don't know it. I don't remember this from math class. So I pulled out my phone and I started to take a picture. He's like, no, we can't use ChatGPT. It is against the rules. And I was like, hold on. I'm just going to take a picture.
0: You know what? Okay, first of all, you have to know, Francis follows the rules.
1: Oh, yes, absolutely. Okay. He does not break a rule. And I said, we're going to take a picture of it, and we're going to ask ChatGPT, how do we work this out? We're not going to ask for the answer, but we're going to ask, how do we work it out? And he's like, well, make sure you put in there, you tell it not to give us the answer. And that's what we did. So we used ChatGPT for homework, but we still solved the problem ourselves.
0: Which makes sense. But most parents will just say, here,
1: yeah.
0: 52.
1: There now you go. Now go clean your room.
0: Let's see. Royal Caribbean, you like to cruise. They just updated its rules that you are not allowed to wear your smart glasses on board in restrooms, locker rooms, spas, medical facilities, security areas, the casino, or near the water slides. So if you have smart glasses, you're not allowed to wear them anywhere there.
1: They're going to throw you off the boat, too.
0: Ooh, that
1: they don't mess around.
0: Audible is launching a groundbreaking new feature. I mean, this is phenomenal. I mean, this is something that you know that the people in the research and development offices, the marketing department got involved. And they said, you know, a lot of people listen to Audible, but we need more people to listen to Audible. So here's how we're going to do it.
1: Why am I sensing sarcasm?
0: The new feature is called Read and Listen. It allows you to read the book while the audio plays.
1: You're mocking this, but I like this, especially for young people.
0: Okay, you're going to read the book. You're reading the book.
1: Well, but you're going to look at the text while you're hearing it in your head.
0: They say that this is immersive reading, I guess, for children.
1: But I wouldn't call it immersive. I call it more of a learning aid than anything else. But I actually, you know what's funny is that my daughter, her reading scores have dipped a little bit. So we were at parent-teacher, and we were talking about, you know, what we go

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1: You can cover with tape. It doesn't matter.
2: But I can. I just looked up a picture. You can tell that there's a camera on the sunglasses.
1: Well, they do look a little bit like, they do look like nerdy glasses because they're bigger.
2: But why not make the camera a different color so it's more obvious to people?
1: Because then you're not appealing to the people who really want to buy them.
2: Right, the people who want to sneak around and record people behind their backs.
1: Or like, you know, one guy, his name was David Williams. And he went on a dating app and hooked up with the girl at a hotel afterwards. The next day she texted him and said, hey, thanks for a good time. And then he texts her back and go, then you probably want a copy of this. So he was wearing smart glasses while they were having sex. And then she freaked out about all that. And then he pled guilty to voyeurism.
2: Oh, wow. Because he didn't tell her.
1: Didn't tell her.
2: Secretly recorded her.
1: So if you're having sex with somebody and they're wearing glasses, nothing else.
2: Unless their name is Clark Kent.
1: Okay.
2: That is acceptable. Because that's Superman.
1: You're absolutely right about that.
2: Okay, but is this too far? Should you be able to have some sense? Imagine this scenario. Two people are walking down the street. Somebody steps on somebody's shoes. They start yelling at each other. One person has this technology, immediately knows the person they're just yelling with. A day later, they go and kill them.
1: Somebody steals a parking spot.
2: Yeah.
1: Somebody bumps into you the wrong way.
2: I mean, because someone could make the argument, well, if you're still in a parking spot, well, I have your license plate number. Nobody's going to go through that much. Not a lot of people are going to go through that much work to find out who you are based on your license plate. But if it's right there in front of you, this is Kim Komando.
1: See, and that part, you know, being on radio, we've always enjoyed a certain amount of anonymity.
2: Sure.
1: Okay. And I'm sure it's happened to you, it's happened to me, when you just start talking, people go, oh, I know that voice.
2: Mm-hmm.
1: But meanwhile, you can like just casually shop around and nobody really knows who you are. That's why I wouldn't like this. I mean, because, you know, I just feel like I would get my privacy invaded. Even though I have no sense of privacy in public, I still like being able
2: to a majority of people. Let's look at a company that advertises on this radio show, Incogni. They make their living erasing people from the internet because people don't want to be found.
1: Right.
2: And now with these glasses, whether you like it or not, if you're not, you know, living at home in the darkness with all the shades down, you're going to be found.
1: You'd be getting coffee. Hi, Andrew. How are you? You know, I don't really agree with what you said about that Cardinals game.
2: Right, exactly. I would love to have someone from the company come on this show and say, give us the three positive outcomes or reasons that you're implementing this.
1: I'm going to tell Maddie to do that.
2: Because I can give you 35 negative ones.
1: I'll ask him to get somebody from Meta. And if anybody's listening from Meta, give us a call.
2: I'd love to hear the spin. I mean, your argument.
1: Your spin. Hey, listen, here's something they don't teach you in school. Until the 1990s, the U.S. government classified encryption as munition. Literally, it was on the same restricted list as firearms and explosives. They weren't wrong. Encryption can be a weapon. It's just one that protects you instead of targeting other people. 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You're using the wrong one. 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

0: 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All right, still to come, we're talking about better flight searches, how AI can change how you think, some calendar hacks and scams that are spreading. And, of course, we just have the best callers ever here on the Kim Komando Show. 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

0: All right, I have a little bit of an ask here, and so let's talk about it. You know, wherever you get your podcasts, you can get the Kim Komando Show. Now, for some reason, you are not leaving me a nice 5-star positive review wherever you get your podcasts. And that needs to change pronto. It does. Because, see, here's what happens. You have all these algorithms that are controlling podcasts. Do you know how many podcasts are out there right now? Like 4 million podcasts. 4 million. It's nutso. So wherever you get your podcast, the algorithms will kind of determine what podcast to show to other people. Now, the algorithms are based on positive reviews and traffic. So if you're like, oh, if you like this, then somebody else will like this. So that's why you hear me say, please, please, please. You know, if I have to go spin a sign on the corner, I'll do that. Yes, I will. Well, maybe I won't, but it sounded like I should be able to do that. Just wherever you get your podcast, just leave a nice 5-star review. Say some good words, because again, that helps trick the algorithms, and then more people will know about the Kim Komando Show podcast, which is exactly what we need. All right, then. So what do you say, Andrew? Phone calls?
1: I think that's our job.
0: Oh, thank you. Michael in Tacoma, Washington. Hello there, Michael. What's happening with you?
2: Oh, hi. Thanks for taking my question, Kim. I really appreciate it.
0: You betcha. What's going on?
2: I've got a question for Amazon. I used a fair amount of stuff from Amazon. I ordered some gardening products a couple weeks back, and then I got a we're delayed in shipping, and you know, it's no big deal. It's still with winter out here, and so I waited, and the products came in. I ordered three gardening beds and then a dog bed for it. And they all came in. One thing, I ordered everything together. I got one day. A few days later, I got the next one. Finally, a couple days ago, I got the last one. Now, last night, overnight, I got texts that I was getting refunds for everything I ordered. And I don't, you know, I got the products. I don't need the refunds, but I don't know how to get hold of Amazon to actually refund or tell them, no, I don't owe refunds.
1: Michael,
2: I actually got the products.
1: Michael, are you calling us just to brag?
2: No. Okay. No, because eventually they're going to figure it out, and then we're going to have
0: a mess. You know what? I've never got a text about a refund from Amazon.
1: Never.
0: Never. So that's a big, fat, classic phishing scam setup right there. So if
2: it came from the same apparent things from Amazon, is this going to hold the whole thing going to be a scam?
0: I would not trust Amazon saying that we were sorry and here's a text or anything. What I would do is I go straight to my Amazon orders page and look at the order history, see what's going on. It'll say refund in process or refund enabled or something like that. But then you also have this little handy dandy chat button right there. And what's nice about the chat button, like you asked us about a phone number for Amazon. No, you just go to the chat area, the chat help, and then you type in your order number, tell them what the problem is. In addition to that, there's also another button, which I love, love, love, is that it says, would you like us to call you? And you're like, yes, I would, as a matter of fact.
1: I just did this. I was at a softball game. A chair I bought on Black Friday wasn't working. Got on the chat. I don't know if I was talking to a chatbot or a real person. They gave me like 4 or 5 ways. Hey, try this, do that. Didn't work. They're like, okay, here's the manufacturer form. Fill it out and we'll get you a new one.
0: Yeah, so that's where you want to go. Just go to the order page and then, or to help and then ordering. But you want to find that chat box and then just go ahead and talk to them that way. But I wouldn't trust anything that came in by a text. 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We have more of the show coming right up.

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1: Have you ever Googled yourself? Typed your name into ChatGPT? Go ahead. What comes back should scare you. Your phone number, home address, that's just the surface. Dig a little deeper and anyone can find your social security number, health records, financial history. 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
1: Myself with the latest and greatest tech as far as like the data blockers, the power packs, RFIDs.
2: So why Australia?
1: Well, my brother lives there, and I'm going to see him and escorting my mom back from Australia. She's 83, and one sibling has taken her there, and the other one, and I get to come back with her, so I get to spend some time there with my other brother, and awesome.
3: I know that you're worried about the technical aspect of being in danger in Australia, but what you need to worry about is magpies. There are birds.
1: I'm really worried about the airline flight. I'm really worried about,
3: there are birds in Australia that protect where they live by intentionally going after people's eyes.
1: Oh my gosh.
3: And I'm not kidding.
1: That's hilarious.
3: Also, huntsman spider. Yes. There's a rule in Australia. If the huntsman spider is smaller than your head, you let it be. Anything bigger, you have to trap and release. I wanted to go to Australia so bad. There are like 312 things that'll kill you on a daily basis in that country. I don't even know how they have a population.
2: They also have jellyfish, too.
3: Everything.
1: Yeah. Oh, yeah.
3: All right, go ahead. Back to your question.
1: We're going to have a great time over there. But I'm just, I've heard a lot about that Jack juicing. And I'm
2: let's talk a little bit about that. I mean, first of all, you can buy a little device. It's called the Portapow. I know that people make these names up. Don't look at me like, did you just say port-a-pow? Yes, I did.
1: Not a port-a-potty.
2: No. And you want not just the first or second gen, you want the third gen.
3: Sure, port-a-pow. Number three.
2: Yes. Okay. And it's like $10 on Amazon. And so if you're going to use a public charging station that you put that in, it kind of just stops any data from leaving your phone going back and forth. But the real thing is that this is a long flight, right?
1: Yes.
2: And so you want to see if there are any electrical outlets, and there probably may be, depending upon where you're sitting. If you're in business or first class, you're going to be able to plug in, and then you'll have, everything along the way. You want to look at an Anker 737, and it's going to charge your phone four or five times. It's about $100. So the bottom line here is that when you're traveling is that you want to bring your own cable and you want to bring your own wall adapter so that you're not relying on anybody else. One of the things that when you do book this flight, that the airline will say, we will have Wi-Fi the entire flight. Right?
1: Right.
2: And you're like, yes, this is going to be so great. I'm going to get so much work done. Right? Mm-hmm. But let me tell you, you're going to get up, you're going to be sitting in your seat, and you're going to get all your stuff out. You know what I'm talking about. You're going to be setting yourself up for this long flight. You got your pillow, you got your little socks, you got your water bottle, and you got your laptop, and you got your charger, and your phone, and your headphones, and you're like, I'm ready, whatever you want to bring at me for the next 10, 12 hours of my life. And then it happens. The flight attendant comes over just as you're leaving the gate, and she says, I'm sorry to tell you that the Wi-Fi is broken on this flight. And then you look at her like, what? What did you just say?
3: So you're saying have a backup plan?
2: Yes. And my backup plan, this happened to me last time I left London. And my backup plan was one really bad Nicolas Cage movie that was saved on my laptop.
3: Ooh. Which one was it? Face Off?
2: I don't know. It was the one the Nicolas Cage movie where he plays himself.
3: Oh, I don't know that one.
2: It was awful.
3: How many times did you get to watch it?
2: I couldn't even get through it once. I just sat there and I was like, okay.
3: I guess I'll talk to my husband as well.

0: what you thought.
1: I think I'll just drink. So what you want to do is there, just make sure that you have entertainment for yourself. I'm talking about, you know, go to Netflix, download offline movies and or wherever you get your movies, and so you have stuff to at least occupy yourself in case the Wi-Fi doesn't work, and then you're sitting there and you're like, ah, this is a long flight. Are we there yet?
0: Wear goggles. Magpies are terrifying.
1: How big are they?
0: They're not very. They look like little crows, but they intentionally go after your eyes. There's a guy who has a YouTube channel where he bike rides through their nest every single day wearing a helmet and goggles, and you just see him fly down and just peck, peck, peck, peck, peck, peck, trying to get through his goggles.
1: Oh, that's terrifying.
0: Oh, it's so scary. It's what nightmares are made of.
1: Oh, man. 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You're exhausted. The kids are still playing video games, and they're yelling, "Mom, there's nothing to eat." 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
0: Let's see. Miranda in Austin, Texas. Hi, Miranda.
2: Hi, Kim. Great to talk to you.
0: Thank you so much for taking my call. So what's going on?
2: So I got an email in my Gmail from a business associate of mine with a proposal request. I'm thinking, oh, this is interesting. She's interested in doing business. So it had a PDF attachment, and when I clicked the PDF, it had one of those verify if you're human puzzles.
0: Mm-hmm.
2: So I did that, and then I can't remember exactly what happened after that, because this was a couple of weeks ago, but I just didn't feel right because this particular person, we have not communicated in quite a while. So I was like, you know what? Let me see if I still have her number and text her to make sure this is legit and not a scam. Well, lo and behold, she said that she got hacked. And I was like, well, how did you get hacked? And she said that she thinks that she thinks that it was a fake Google sign in from clicking a PDF. And I'm thinking, oh, my God.
0: So then you clicked the PDF, and then now you've got maybe some malicious code, embedded scripts, and bad links and stuff on your system now.
2: I haven't seen any evidence that I've been hacked. I did immediately change my password. So I haven't seen anything.
0: That doesn't mean that they're lurking there. And if you changed your password on that device, guess what? They have your new password. So,
2: oh my God.
0: So that's why if you're going to change your password, you have to change it on another device so that this way they can't get back in. And so with everything that you have going on right now, you know, you got a lot of financial information. We all do on our computers. And you got your banking and everything else. Sometimes what they do is they just kind of lurk there in the background and they until you get all happy because you're like, ah, nothing happened to me. And then suddenly, bam, that's when they wipe you out. 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And I would change every single one of my passwords on another device, which is not a fun way to spend your day. Not at all. All right, still to come, calendar hacks are spreading here on the Kim Komando Show. 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
0: 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All right. So you get this sketchy thing on your iPhone. 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
9: A judge denied Bill Cosby a new trial after a woman won a nearly $60 million verdict in her lawsuit against the disgraced actor. She argued that Cosby drugged and raped her. A jury awarded her $19.25 million in damages and $40 million in punitive damages. A federal judge questioning prosecutors now about their plans for the upcoming Palisades fire trial.
10: U.S. District Court Judge Anne Huang says she's concerned the government's theory on the case could confuse jurors or lead to a legally questionable verdict. Jonathan Rindernecht is accused of intentionally starting the Lockman fire on January 1st, 2025, which reignited into the deadly Palisades fire 6 days later. Judge Huang says jurors could find Rindernecht guilty of igniting the first fire, but not for the damage and destruction caused by the second fire. His trial is scheduled to start on June 8th. I'm Daniel Martindale.
9: The World FIFA Cup in L.A., June 12th. That's the latest. I'm Bob Montague.
7: 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No.
11: On the 10 westbound after Fremont, got a crash. CHP is holding all lanes to clear that vehicle over to the right shoulder. And in Downey, on the 5 southbound off-ramp to Florence, got a crash that the off-ramp is partially blocked. Traffic a little slow from Lakewood. And in Pico Rivera, on the 605 northbound before Whittier, an accident is over to the right shoulder, but traffic is slow from Washington.
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7: 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Gary McNamara and Eric Hurley talk about everything from politics to social issues and news of the day. Whether you're up late or you're just starting your day, welcome to the show. 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
23: All across America, we are Red Eye Radio. He is Eric Harley, and I'm Gary McNamara. The whole Graham Plattner campaign is so bizarre, where it's actually humorous. I saw one of his campaign people the other day trying to say that the reason that people in Maine relate to Plattner is because, you know, we heard this before already. This isn't the first time, but I saw it again over the weekend. He's real. You know, real people, you know, put out posts like he has put out. Real people get Nazi tattoos and promote that they're a communist. Real people do sexting all the time. I mean, it's like anything he does has now made him genuinely an authentic person. He's a real person that real people don't, that there are no real people out there that don't believe in communism, Nazism, sexting while married. I mean, it's just, you go through all the stuff that they've got on some of the things that he has said about, you know, rape, whatever. Yeah. I mean, the excuses that are made, it is really amazing to watch this in action.
24: Well, I want to know who these people are hanging around with.
23: I know.
24: Well, everybody I know's got a Nazi tattoo.
23: Well, no. Come on.
24: That just makes them real.
23: What are you talking about? We have to look when rape happens. at what part, you know, and responsibility women hold in that.
0: Well, you know,
23: oh my God, and Democrats are accepting that. Well, he's apologized for it. I don't care. He said it. We've always said this. When you say something incredibly radical and you run for political office and you change it, we don't believe it.
0: No.
23: We don't believe it.
0: We don't.
23: Because I've never said any of those things in my life, ever. I've never thought of those things. I would never say those things because I don't believe them. I believe you say things because you believe them.
0: Yes. Especially if you're posting things, saying things out loud. This isn't like hidden tapes, hidden camera kind of things. These are things that were out there, were known. You know, it's not like, and it's also not like, let's say he said something on a secretly recorded video or audio recording, and he said something like, you know, well, the Nazis weren't all that bad. I'm just joking. I'm just joking. That was just a joke. Or he called somebody the next day and said, hey, you know, I said something last night. I meant it as a joke. No, it's when he ran for office that everything started turning around.
23: Right.
0: Oh, well, no, he didn't mean it. Right. That was so long ago. Well, dude, the guy was born in 1984. You know, it's
23: maybe that's it, 1984.
0: So, you know, here's the thing. Pretty much everything in his life was, as far as I'm concerned, not that long ago.
23: And for me,
0: yeah,
23: a baby.
0: Yeah, exactly. I mean, I was busy graduating high school and playing in a metal band at 84. Actually, in starting my radio career in 84. And all of this, you know, goes back to this idea of, you know, oh, I want to run for office. There may be some stuff, by the way, in the past. Well, okay, you know, people do things. What kind of stuff are you talking about?
23: You know what burden?
0: Nazi tattoo. Yeah. We think we can make. No, think about the meetings. Think about the conversations. You know, and it's not like, you know, he posted like a dirty joke or something on social media at some point. I mean, you know, it's not like, you know, he said, you know, I'm Nickelback's number one fan. It's not like it's, you know, something that could be
23: disqualifying.
0: Well, that would be disqualifying. Liberals would probably go, okay, you're out. No, but if, you know, it's not something where it was, you know, him, I don't know, with his teenage buddies saying something stupid on a video or whatever, and it was sophomoric humor or whatever. No. These are things that were part of his life that all of a sudden are being excused away only because he's running for office.
23: Yeah, exactly. You know, but when you see to the level it's been taken, by the way, you've completely, though, destroyed any Democrat attempt to call Trump a Nazi again.
0: Oh, yeah. Yeah.
23: Or a fascist.
0: Yeah.
23: Because remember, the whole Nazi thing, so much of that came from, the big lie.
0: Mm-hmm.
23: What was it? In Virginia? Was it Virginia?
0: Yeah, the Charlottesville.
23: Charlottesville, yeah, yeah. It was the whole Charlottesville thing.
0: Yeah.
23: And that was, you know, it never had. You take it in the context, you can't even say. But that was the thing about that. They continue with that. The actor, Michael Rapaport, and other, a couple of other Hollywood celebrities, that's what changed them.
0: Yeah, they finally did some research and found the truth.
23: Right. We kept hearing that Trump's a Nazi based on what he said, and then we went the full context. It's like, well, he didn't say that at all.
0: Right.
23: In fact, he went after.
0: Yes.
23: And so the Democrats have made it sport to go after somebody mm-hmm. who has never made a Nazi-like statement.
0: Right.
23: In fact, when they make a statement going after Nazis, it becomes the opposite for Democrats. And then when you have somebody who is a Nazi, Nazi self-admitted communist.
0: Yeah. Yeah.
23: It's like, well, boys will be boys. Yeah. You know, it makes him real. And I'm thinking to myself, well, you know, what's real to me is, you know, I don't know, people like me and you that have never had to delete.
24: No.
23: Well, except for grammatical errors and go back and correct the grammatical errors afterwards.
24: Yeah.
23: I've never had to delete any post in my life. I've been doing this ad lib, you know, for going on, I forgot how long it's been. It's been so long. 36, 37 years talk radio. Radio going on 44, 45 years.
24: Mm-hmm.
23: I've never, ever had to retract one thing. And I've been, you know, it's 50, you and I think it's around 50,000 hours that I've been doing this, which is an incredible amount of time.
0: Oh, at least 50 for me. I've been doing it since I was 18. Yeah.
23: To do unscripted media, not even scripted, unscripted media.
0: Right.
23: And to me, that's real. That's regular.
24: Mm-hmm.
23: You sit there and you know what you believe. And when you don't have any outrageous or what we believe are any type of controversial beliefs at all, because I don't believe any of my beliefs that I hold are controversial at all.
0: Right.
23: And we've talked about that a lot. In fact, we spent some time in the last week saying, what is the far right wing of the Republican Party now? What is a radical position that they hold?
0: Right.
23: But if you're a conservative, what's a radical position that you hold?
0: Right.
23: There are none. They're not like that.
0: Where?
23: To me, that's real.
0: Yeah.
23: That's real. Mm-hmm. I know what I think.
0: Mm-hmm.
23: I'm clear about my morality.
0: Mm-hmm.
23: I understand what good character is.
0: Mm-hmm.
23: Those are the things that I want to promote, and those are the things that I reach for. I'm never going to get caught in a racial or misogynist, a comment that is demeaning towards anyone because I don't believe in those things.
0: Right.
23: Exactly. So there's no chance. I'm not scared of talking ad lib and going, oh, you know, I might slip and say that someday. And, you know, and I really don't mean it that, you know, I really don't mean it because I believe in equality for all. And that everybody is less of a human being than I am.
0: Yeah.
23: But that's not technically racist.
0: Right.
23: Maybe narcissistic. But
0: right. Well, no, that's what it comes down to. Just because you guys aren't as good as me.
23: Right.
0: That shouldn't be held against me.
23: And then the whole thing when they talk about hate.
0: You should try harder.
23: Right. When they talk about hate, I got that down. I hate everybody.
0: Right.
23: So therefore, how can I be a bigot?
0: Exactly.
23: Right.
0: I want everybody out of my yard, not just the kids.
23: I treat everybody equally. Don't anybody bother me. Damn it.
0: Station managers getting a drink of water.
23: And they just hear that part of it.
0: Hey,
23: I know.
0: Like, what the heck is going on our station?
23: You know, speaking about race, though, this is just it's been a topic out there for a few days now, and I saw in the Toronto Sun, Larry Elder, his comment in the Toronto Sun, Debbie Wasserman Schultz learns the cost of racial identity politics.
0: Mm.
23: This is such a beautiful story.
0: Yeah.
23: The former Democratic National Committee chair, Representative Debbie Wasserman Schultz, I haven't seen her face for a while, you know, it really hasn't been
0: It's been a minute.
23: Faces attacks by fellow Democrats for seeking to represent a heavily black congressional district in Florida.
0: Yeah.
23: About this district, the Miami Herald wrote, under the previous map, the population of the majority minority 20th district was 53% black, and the newly drawn 20th district is 45% black. At least five black Democrats are vying for the seat. Wasserman Schultz's current district is approximately 43% Hispanic, 32% white, 15% black, and 5% Asian. The district has been redrawn and will likely be won by a Republican. So Wasserman announced her candidacy for the seat formerly held by Representative Sheila McCormick, a black woman who resigned in scandal but is running to regain her seat. About Wasserman's candidacy, McCormick says, this is not the moment for forum shopping. This is not the moment to say this is easy. This is not. What matters in this moment is to make sure that all the strides we have made to make sure black representation is actually present matters. Another candidate wrote on X, Debbie Wasserman Schultz is carpetbagging in Florida. 20, a black opportunity district instead of running in her own. Debbie Wasserman Schultz is everything that's wrong with the Democratic establishment. The Florida Black Legislative Caucus slammed Wasserman Schultz, are all saying, no, a white person can't run here. Well, Wasserman Schultz does not believe she must be black to represent a district in which the plurality of voters is black. You created identity politics. You were part of it.
1: Yes.
23: It's just, I mean, it's just so wonderful. It really is. We created judging people by groups and not individuals, and you don't think you're going to be held by that same standard by the radical left that you created?
24: Well, no, they do have that sense of, you know, we're in control, we're here to help. And then they scream, you know, white people are the problem, and then say, and we want to run. Yeah. Look what the party itself did. They went 3 days over just going over their new DEI rules. And then at the end of all of that, they elected two white guys to lead the party. Remember that?
23: Well, and that's one of the problems, because they're looking at the other guy, Wasserman Schultz, says you're part of this black, you're part of the Democrat establishment.
24: Right.
23: And the Democratic establishment, you guys all said you believed on identity politics, but here you don't.
24: Of course, right.
23: And you didn't when you elected two white guys, right. And you spent all this time on DEI.
24: Right.
23: No. Remember what you agreed to. You're white. You're privileged. Get out.
24: Get out.
23: It's what you supported as a white woman.
24: That's exactly it.
23: Get out.
24: That's exactly it.
23: You're like, we don't know where this is coming from. You created it.
24: You built it. They didn't see where their own train was going to go.
23: No.
24: They had no idea. Well, just send it off the tracks.
23: We did.
24: We knew it day one.
23: We knew it.
24: There was only one way this was going to go. Only one way this was going to end. And now they can't find anybody, any viable candidates to run. Now, their candidates are polling. You know, I mean, and they're winning primaries and
23: well, I mean,
24: all of that.
23: In this primary, there's five candidates.
24: Right, but I mean, overall, the party.
23: On a national scale, they can't.
24: Yeah, they can't find any real viable candidates to lead. They can't. They're having to defend a Nazi who, a guy with a Nazi tattoo whose own wife says he was sexting early in their marriage. And
23: then Tallarico.
24: And here. Then Tallarico. They're having to defend all of these people who, again, in building the machine, rebuilding the machine. Now, again, here's the sad part. They might win.
23: I was reading a column from a Democratic, a liberal columnist from the Sacramento Bee that said, hey, you know, this is what you built, voters.
24: Yeah.
23: These are the kinds of, you know, for governor looking at it. And he basically said the Republicans aren't going to win. They can't win.
24: Right.
23: You know, Hilton can't win in California.
24: Right.
23: You know, you think he can. Everybody's jumping. He's not going to win. But whoever's going to win on the Democratic side is basically completely and totally unacceptable and failed. And basically what we've said has the same radical beliefs that California doesn't want. And what got California where they are, all the bad policies they want to double down on as they criticize those same policies.
24: Right.
23: And it's like, but you, the voter, keeps putting the same person in
24: right.
23: over and over and over,
24: over
23: again.
24: And over again.
23: And expecting a different, which is, you know, the definition of insanity, right?
24: Right.
23: Isn't that the definition of insanity?
24: Keep doing things that don't work and expecting right. them to work.
23: And
24: you keep doing them over and over.
23: And then eventually you come up with your insane opinions on the actual issues.
24: Yep. That's where we are.
23: Yeah. We are Red Eye Radio.
24: Brought to you by FPPF, Fuel Power Max.
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0: Baron I Radio. He's Eric Carlin. I'm Gary McNamara. You know, the problem for Plattner in Maine is so many people asked him in the last couple of weeks, you know, is there anything else out there? And he said, no, let's play this audio cut here from former MS Now host and insane on the issues, Mehdi Hasan. Here we go.
1: Is there other stuff out there that's going to come out now, between now and November? Is there another chat forum we don't know about? Another tattoo we haven't seen?
2: No. Everybody's seen all my tattoos now, and everybody's read all my internet comments. It, like, and we released everything.
3: Okay.
4: Are you sure?
0: Yeah. And I'm just going through X here. Meghan McCain. I haven't seen her in a while.
3: Oh.
0: If Ted Cruz had a Nazi tattoo and was accused of doing everything Graham Plattner has done, Democrats would be crying literal tears on Meet the Press, demanding his resignation and saying he was an insult to our Constitution.
3: That's true.
0: Said that. Yeah. I mean,
3: yes. They literally would be crying.
0: I know.

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1: KABC. Palm Springs organized a Marilyn Monroe look-alike celebration over the weekend in honor of what would have been her 100th birthday. Organizers brought together 500 look-alikes. The event claimed the Guinness Book of World Records for the largest number of Marilyn Monroe impersonators. The latest threat from the U.S. Department of Homeland Security could halt international travel at LAX.
2: DHS Secretary Mark Wayne Mullen is threatening to pull federal customs officers from airports and sanctuary cities. Mullen first brought up the idea earlier this year. He now says he's drawing up the plans to follow through with it. He's facing pushback from within the Trump administration, with Transportation Secretary Sean Duffy recently telling Congress he's against shutting down air travel due to political disagreements. I'm Daniel Martindale.
1: The Dodgers swept the Rockies and won their final game with Philadelphia. They head to Arizona with a four-game series, then will be back home to host the Angels. That's the latest. I'm Bob Montague.
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1: And he is Eric Harley, and I'm Gary McNamara. 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
2: Yeah.
1: A trans-identifying biological male cyclist won two Oregon women's mountain bike races in an 8-day span, including one by more than 36 minutes. So a biological man beat biological women in a race by more than 36 minutes. And you want to know why that is? Let me tell you, okay?
2: All right.
1: It's because women don't try hard enough.
2: Clearly.
1: They don't prepare and work out enough.
2: They don't focus.
1: They don't focus enough.
2: It's like I say to my wife, do as you're told.
1: Now, could you imagine? Can you imagine if someone doesn't know our show and just turned us on right there and doesn't realize we're actually giving the arguments the liberals and Democrats have given why biological men should compete against women?
2: Now, station managers are still sweating. But here's the thing.
1: Olbermann said that.
2: No, yeah.
1: Olbermann said that before.
2: He did. We're being silly. And they're just being flat out stupid on the left. I actually say that to my wife occasionally. And it's a joke. We're both laughing really hard when I say it. You know, do as you're told. You should try harder. Or, you know, things like that.
1: Or I have spoken.
2: Yeah, exactly. Exactly. And you know, or I'll say things like, this is not a debate. And so, you know, we have fun with those. We actually have fun with those moments. I mean, we were both in tears laughing so hard. Because it's so absurd to hear come out of it, do as you're told. But that's clearly what happened with these female cyclists. They didn't try hard enough. You know, ladies, you've had your time. You had your moment. Okay, Title IX was good as it was good for as long as it lasted. It was okay, but we all knew it was going to come down to this. You got no place in sports. We all know it. You know it. We know it.
1: And you've
2: got no place in sports.
1: And why?
2: Because the man says so.
1: Because the man says so.
2: Do as you're told. Listen to me. That's what the left is trying to say.
1: I know.
2: Do as you're told. What were they saying? Think about what Riley Gaines told everybody in the story behind all of it. You basically, you better go along. You better do as you're told.
1: Right. Because the man has spoken. What's wrong with you women?
2: That's what, and for...
1: You must admit you're the weaker sex.
2: For way too long. Well, I don't even know if they have to admit it. Does it even require admitting?
1: Not with the left, it doesn't anymore.
2: By the way, anybody know any good hotel stays lately?
1: Here's the thing. We all knew when Gloria Steinem caved, we said, wow.
2: That was it.
1: And we were just amazed. Well, no, everybody knows we're just, even if you're a first-time listener, you probably understand we're being sarcastic because these are the arguments of the left. We disagree with them completely. You don't judge a human being as weak or strong simply based on physical characteristics. We don't judge women by their physical strength or men by the physical strength.
2: Right.
1: It's by their character and, as we have always said, we're in this business, by the strength of their argument and the consistency to be able to connect the dots effectively and be a critical thinker.
2: Right.
1: Or in many other ways, what you do with your mind. And there's a ton of different, by the way, a ton of different things athletically that differentiate, men from women. There are different ways that we measure physical strength, as you know.
2: Right.
1: You know, people that are, you know, they're people good at basketball, people good at football, people good at hockey. And in football, the physical, the capabilities of somebody who's an offensive lineman is different than a wide receiver.
2: Right.
1: You know, and we can look at women gymnasts and what they do and go, oh, my God. You know, now they're all teenagers. I don't know any 40-year-old women doing that or 40-year-old men.
2: Yeah.
1: But, you know, it's a stupid, dumb argument that the Democrats have capitulated to completely.
2: Sure. I showed you the weight competition that my great niece was in.
1: Yeah.
2: And the record that she set.
1: Yeah.
2: And it's staggering. It's staggering. And

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4: Genuous, but I think the one thing that really surprises me is the way that liberal feminism completely collapsed to the misogyny and sexism of the radical transgender movement. You just wonder what in their brain they found misogyny and sexism everywhere, the liberal feminist, even where it wasn't.
5: Mm-hmm.
4: You know, yeah. For example, when you look at jobs and job pay scale and everything else, and when you actually look at the difference naturally that men and women choose in the jobs that they take,
5: which is one
4: of the reasons, and men take way more. I mean, the percentage of dangerous jobs that pay more are men, and most women are drawn to different things. You know, it's, you know, Jordan Peterson, the clinical psychologist, said that's just the reality of the sexes and the way that the brain is made up. The majority, it's not that there won't be some women that don't decide to go to things that may be, you know, more male pursuits, for example. But when you look at it overall, and when you attempt to, as he has said in many other, and by the way, he says this is normally understood.
5: Yeah,
4: as a clinical psychologist, the great, it's not whether there's one person or two or a 1% or 2% that will move a different, it's where the majority decide to go, whether you decide, because this was the whole point of when they said, well, let's demand and really convince women to go into these professions, and they really don't.
5: Right.
4: Because they're sort of a natural thing to go in that way.
5: Right.
4: And so they found sexism and misogyny everywhere, even where it didn't exist. Not that it didn't exist to some level, but it didn't exist to the level that they wanted. And then they crumbled under absolute misogyny and sexism of the man telling them, we're going to compete against you, and you shouldn't be bothered by us exposing our genitals to you in the locker room. Get used to it.
5: Well, that's it. It's forcing the rules where they don't and should not apply.
4: Yeah. I mean, it's just...
5: You look at the many years in the hunt for Osama bin Laden. The hunters and gatherers, you know, all the guys that many times like to beat their chest based on, like a lot of guys like to beat their own chest as to what they accomplished. I mean, I sit and look at my lawn that I just cut with a self-powered mower, by the way. All I have to do is walk behind it, and I'll look at it for an hour thinking I'm great. But all the males that were in the field that collected data and brought it back to the analysts, and many of the analysts were female. In fact, one of the analysts, her family didn't even know she was in the intel community. She drove a minivan. But they were just better at analyzing, mm-hmm. seeing something, and it could be, and I don't know. You'd have to go through the psychology of each and every individual in that case, but they were just better at looking at it and not involving ego in what, you know, whatever was found. They're just looking at it, putting a puzzle together, making something of it, and next thing you know, you've got a complete picture.
4: Yeah.
5: There are strengths and weaknesses all the way around, but this isn't what this is about.
4: You know, I also saw very quickly that on that note, that when it comes to, you know, sports, that women take losses much more personally than men,
5: mm-hmm.
4: in sports.
5: Mm-hmm.
4: It hurts them deeper. They want to win. You know, they can't, they don't shake it off as easy.
5: Right.
4: Man, I wish some men I knew had that, had that competitive spirit.

0: But yeah, it's just, it's amazing how it felt. But I want to make sure I get this one in, because this one, get this in before the hour ends, because this is just beautiful.
1: Mm-hmm.
0: The CBS statement that they put out the other day on Colbert.
1: Yeah.
0: And this is because you go on social media and the left is going crazy.
1: Oh.
0: Byron Allen, he only had a third of the ratings. Well, it's going to happen the first week. You're not going to ever bring in the ratings, but
1: right.
0: The ratings weren't the point for CBS to begin with.
1: It's about the money.
0: It's about the money. And they put this out there, and it was like, what a vicious, it's not a vicious response. It's a real world response that CBS put out. We are proud to partner with Byron Allen on a new business and programming model for late night that was cost prohibitive to continue, CBS said in a statement. With this time buy model. So they're not lying. They're not hiding it.
1: No.
0: With this time buy, they're buying the time.
1: Yep.
0: We have shifted an hour that was losing roughly $40 million annually to $15 million in profit, a $55 million swing.
2: I said that.
0: Yep.
2: I said if Byron Allen only pays them $1 for what they're putting on the air, that would be tens of millions of dollars in a swing.
0: Right. It doesn't matter what you think the rating. CBS doesn't care about
2: the
0: ratings.
2: It's about money.
0: They care about
2: the business.
0: They care about the billing at the end of it.
1: Yep.
0: The end of the year. What are we doing? We're making $15 million a year.
1: Mm-hmm.
0: Okay. Is it the same show? No, we don't care if it's the same show.
2: We're not losing tens of millions.
0: Right. We're in the profit business. We're in the money-making business in the media.
1: That's the way it works.
0: This makes us money. It's a different model.
1: Right.
0: We make $15 million. We've got really no cost. They pay us the money. They sell their own show.
1: Right.
2: By the way, it's why you see infomercials in the middle of the night. I don't know if they still play them.
0: No, you're
2: but
0: correct, though.
2: That's the business model.
0: Yep. We are Red Eye Radio.
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0: We are Red Eye Radio. He's Eric Cronin, and I'm Gary McNamara. I loved it how you went on social media and people on the left saying what a vicious response CBS had, you know, to Colbert.
1: Vicious.
0: And all they did was point out the reality. Here's what happened. He's losing $40 million. Byron Allen's buying the time. We make 15. End of story. Difference, $55 million. That's why Colbert is gone.
1: Yeah. Very simple. Byron,
0: because a lot of people are saying, it's not that funny. These comics aren't that funny. A lot of people thought Byron Allen was doing the comedy.
1: Yeah, right.
0: They were like, he's not a funny guy. Why would he be doing... It was hilarious. The response is, no, he's not doing the show. He's made $1 billion doing things like this.
1: Right.
0: He's a billionaire now.
1: Right.
0: People don't know, though. A lot of people don't know that.
1: Right.
0: He's a billionaire. So that's the difference right there. And the fact that the leftist media is ignoring that shows that they're being disingenuous, because anybody in the media knows how it works.
1: Yeah. Yeah.
0: And as you and I said, the fact that Colbert was losing so much money and they still kept him around.
1: That's shocking to me.
0: Is foreign to anybody who's in the media. One of the reasons I talk about the media being cutthroat is because it's all about performance and the bottom line.
1: Right.
0: It's not because of your political agenda.
1: Right.
0: It's, are you making a profit? You're not? Gone.
1: Gone. Bye.
0: And then it's like, CBS, they're denying me my freedom of speech. Well, it shows you how stupid you are.
1: Right. Right.
0: Freedom of speech has nothing to do with CBS. That's if the government punishes you or the government keeps you from talking.
1: Yep.
0: They're clueless all the way around.
1: Yep.

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11: KABC. Nearly 100,000 vehicles recalled by Honda due to an issue with airbags. The National Highway Traffic Safety Administration says most of the models affected are the Accord Hybrid, the Honda Acura TLX, and other Accord vehicles. Xavier Becerra may sue Tom Steyer over some political ads.
12: The Northern California billionaire recently released a campaign ad suggesting that the former state attorney general could face an indictment connected to the theft of political campaign funds stolen by Becerra's former political strategist. Becerra's lawyer threatened to sue Steyer in a letter saying that they need to pull the ad because it's, quote, false and defamatory. Steyer's lawyer called the bluff and fired a letter back saying that a lawsuit would make their day. I'm Jason Campadonia.
11: The World FIFA Cup, the U.S. and Paraguay, will be in Los Angeles June the 12th. That's the latest. I'm Bob Montague.
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13: In Mid-City on the 10 eastbound after National, got an accident over to the right shoulder. Doesn't look like it's causing any issues with traffic there. In Cerritos on the 605 southbound at the 91, another accident over to the right shoulder. No major issues there. And in Norwalk on the 5 northbound at Rosecrans, got an accident involving two vehicles. This is blocking the left lane.
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15: A common sense Republican running for Congress in a seat once held by Adam Schiff?
16: 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Hi, I'm Scott Allen Myers. 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
9: 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Now, it's Red Eye Radio. Gary McNamara and Eric Harley talk about everything from politics to social issues
0: and news of the day. Whether you're up late or you're just starting your day, welcome to the show. From the Relief Factor Studios, this is Red Eye Radio.
1: All across America, we are Red Eye Radio. He is Eric Harley, and I'm Gary McNamara. Good morning.
2: Hello.
1: Thank you for being here this morning.
2: Welcome to June.
1: Oh, that's, wow. Man, we're June already.
2: We're in June.
1: All right, before we get to things, you know, like the commie, Nazi, predators, paradise, sexting victim.
2: Yeah, yeah. Right.
1: Just a business comment.
2: All right.
1: Right? A business, how people do business and when they allow the, when they should not allow the consumer to look behind the curtain.
2: Yeah.
1: All right.
2: Right.
1: Happened to me over the weekend.
2: Yeah. Okay.
1: And I posted on X.
2: Right.
1: Just so you know, since the mid 70s, I've been flying and never.
2: And boy, are your arms tight.
1: Well, exactly. And never, ever. I did. My sister said, you know, good luck flying. I said, no, the plane is.
2: I don't know.
1: I use it over the weekend. I went, boy, that's old and tired.
2: and for me, it's still funny. And I don't know why.
1: but flying since the mid 70s, never. And since like 2000. I know that because I really didn't keep track before, but I've got a million miles in actual, you know, air miles flying. So, I fly quite a bit. But never had to stay in a hotel because of a delay or a cancellation.
2: Mm-hmm.
1: Two consecutive weekends in a row. And this one, weather was the one, you can't stop the weather.
2: Right.
1: And I know of this policy by American Airlines because they really, from what I can see, they started instituting it when U.S. Air, when they merged and U.S. Air Management took them over.
2: Mm-hmm.
1: And so if you're ever traveling and your plane is on time and all of a sudden you see your plane's delayed an hour and then you look and you say, okay, I wonder why. And you can on the app look at your plane coming in. And you see that the plane coming in is not delayed. It's on time.
2: Right.
1: And you're like, well, but the plane coming in is coming in 10 minutes before my plane's supposed to take off.
2: Yeah.
1: Well, what's going on? Well, what has happened there is that wasn't the original plane coming in to pick you up. The plane that was coming in to pick you up, they moved to another gate that was already delayed.
2: Mm-hmm.
1: All right. So that's, from what I can see, that's been their policy. When that, and then it just goes, they just keep taking the plane that comes in if it matches it, if it matches seat wise and everything else and starts filling in and pushing everybody back.
2: Right.
1: That's
2: trying to tighten up that way by moving those planes around and taking the longest delayed flight and accommodating that first.
1: Right. Exactly. Now, a good business model.
2: Yeah.
1: Because you're saying, okay, we don't want to cancel this one.
2: Right.
1: And so let's just move everybody back an hour. Now, where it doesn't work is because of technology that people have on their phones.
2: Uh-huh.
1: This scenario doesn't work.
2: Right.
1: So I'm supposed to come back Saturday afternoon, 5 o'clock.
2: Yeah.
1: Or something. I'll do the rough numbers.
2: Okay.
1: And so we're sitting outside of our gate and the plane is pulling up. Okay, the plane is pulling up, and it says, Dallas there.
2: Yeah.
1: Planes, that's our plane, right?
2: Yeah.
1: That's the plane that's going to take us to Dallas from Buffalo.
2: All right.
1: Next to us, and the gates are very close, is the Charlotte flight that is 5 hours delayed already.
2: Uh-huh.
1: All right?
2: All right.
1: So everybody's sitting there near the gate waiting, it's mixed. It's all mixed up, Dallas and people going to Dallas, people going to Charlotte. Our plane is pulling up just as it gets to the gate. The sign, the sign that says this plane's going to Dallas changes to Charlotte, and everybody gets the notice that our flight to Dallas is 4 hours delayed, and then 2 minutes later, 6 hours delayed, and everybody's throwing a fit.
2: Oi.
1: 'Cause they can see behind the curtain.
2: Yeah.
1: And then you get the notice that American Airlines, wrote to us, you get that notice, said, sorry, your plane has maintenance issues. Our plane doesn't have maintenance issues. Their plane has maintenance issues.
2: And it was fine.
1: Our plane's fine. It just came in. You said it was our plane. And I'm thinking to myself, I'm like, you know, it's fine until people can look behind the curtain and it happens in that scenario right in front of you. And then you do not have a pleasant customer service. And I even put it on X. I wrote about it on X. And again, I wasn't upset about it. I thought it was really interesting as a business model, because I actually ended up staying an extra night and taking the early morning flight. The next morning, met some great people. I actually went to a restaurant that I hadn't been to in 30 years. So it all worked out. I just couldn't believe that they allowed all their customers to see behind the curtain, and they didn't do something different. Like, if they knew it was before the plane took off, you know, to come pick us up, they should have delayed us then and moved them over or done something like that. But to allow the public to see exactly what was going on and imply that it was your plane that you have been, you know, people are following the plane coming in, because that's, if the plane's in the air and it's going to come in 15 minutes, you're relatively sure you're going to take off. Mm-hmm. And then to sit there and change it as it's at the gate, as right there pulling up to the gate. And then it just, everybody just, like, everybody's, you know, going like this, like a dance or something, trying to get through to the other gate to find out what's going on. And the other people from Charlotte are getting ready to board.
2: Yeah.
1: And because the gates are right next to each other. And so at smaller airports are where you're going to have that problem. You really don't know when it happens at a, you know, what's going on at a larger airport.
2: You know, this is why I have to rely on my notifications coming from my app, my American Airlines app. I'm almost exclusively American Airlines. I can't remember the last time I flew.
1: Yeah, same with me.
2: If someone else books me, if it's a business trip, and somebody else, another company, not ours, books me, then sometimes I can't remember the last time it was. Occasionally, it's another airline, but I mean, it's been years. But I rely on the American Airlines app for updates, because if I decide to bring my noise cancellation headphones that work really well, I'm sitting at the gate and don't hear the, hey, our gate has changed.
1: Well, that's the other thing. I don't know. It's 2026.
2: Mm-hmm.
1: We put a man on the moon.
2: Yeah.
1: Over a half a century ago.
2: Uh-huh. We've got a car in space and traveling. I mean, Elon Musk did that, but he launched a car into space.
1: Right. And you have all of these new modern airports with all the greatest technology.
2: Oh, yeah.
1: And you can't hear what the person is saying at the gate, even if you don't have your headphones on. In the majority of cases, you've got to walk right up to the desk. And everybody's like, what? What? What?
2: Yeah.
1: And then she has to scream it at you. Here's what's going on.
2: Yeah. No, yeah.
1: And I've complained about sports. Now, the NHL fixed it up this year for the Stanley for the Stanley Cup, the National Hockey League.
2: Yeah,
1: they actually got the microphones for the reporters.
2: So you can hear it.
1: You can hear what the reporters are saying, but still so many sports leagues, it's like, this is basic technology. You want me to get on the billionaires' case?
2: Yeah.
1: You're billionaires.
2: Yeah.
1: Yeah.
2: Fix it.
1: Right. Fix it. And it's not... it's not a $1 billion fix.
2: No, it isn't. It's a very simple fix that back in the day you could fix from Radio Shack. So it's funny you mention that, because over the weekend I walk in and my wife is laughing, and I look, and it's Brian Regan on somebody's podcast. It's a sports-related podcast, but she saw Brian Regan, so she's watching it. It's on YouTube. And he's doing the bit. His bit, he has a whole stand-up. In fact, it's a stand-up special named after the bit, Nunchucks and Flamethrowers, where he talks about, and he starts out with, you know, in sports, you hear the wah-wah-wah-wah-wah-wah-wah-wah-wah, and the coach will say, well, yeah, we probably should have been better at that, and blah-blah-blah-blah-blah, right? And you understand everything, the coach. And he goes, but imagine, he goes, then it went the police, if it's a, you know, breaking news scenario. Blah, blah, blah, blah, blah, blah, blah, blah, blah. We believe the killers could be in that neighborhood. Yes. And then, you know, blah, blah, blah, blah, blah. Yeah, we believe nunchucks and flamethrowers. Well, it is that very simple fix. And Barbara was laughing because we've watched that bit a million times. But he's going through that with somebody on a sports podcast recently. and it came up in the algorithm on YouTube, and I just had to laugh. But then there's the Newark flight bound for Spain.
1: Oh!
2: A teenager decides to name his Fitbit Bomb, as in B-O-M-B, and get on a plane that way. And, of course, they pick it up on the Bluetooth and see it, and they have to turn around mid-flight and go back to Newark.
1: Well, they told everybody to shut it off.
2: Right.
1: To shut off your Bluetooth, which means you're not... The kid either didn't know or shut, you know...
2: Didn't shut it off.
1: Because he didn't shut it off, and the bomb was still there. He just put bomb on it.
2: Don't go in there. There's a bomb in there.
1: Yeah.
2: And, of course, it was a Fitbit. You know, stop naming your phones... Like, people will name them, or their Wi-Fi, they'll name them CIA. It's not the CIA's Wi-Fi. FBI-2. No, it's not. And quit doing that. Of course, I don't know if what the teenager was thinking. Clearly, teenagers aren't thinking. But you don't name your Fitbit a bomb and then try and go through an airport or get on a plane. And, of course, he did it. She did it. I don't know who it was, female or male. I don't know how they identify. But imagine the frustration. They've got to go through all of that just because of, you know, somebody being stupid. You know? Because I'm guessing a terrorist wouldn't name their Bluetooth bomb. I'm guessing. I don't know exactly how it works, but probably not. Yeah. So you ended up having to stay in a hotel again?
1: Yeah. Stay in a hotel Saturday night through Sunday. The plane actually took off 6 hours later, but we didn't know when they delayed 6 hours. I'm going to wait till, you know, the flight's already taken off, you know, to pick us up the next morning. I'll just fly back. And I got back 9 o'clock, you know, yesterday morning. So
2: yeah.
1: Everything. Yeah. And then I was so tired. I went to sleep at 3 o'clock. I slept till I woke up. I'm still in a daze because, you know, just my sleep pattern was not consistent over the weekend. And it's like, I'm wide awake, but it's like, I got a little bit of the not time jet lag, but just the, when I slept, jet lag. But it was actually, I've always had adventures and I really don't care. I just was more amazed at the fact that American Airlines allowed you to look behind the curtain and everybody saw it. And then I viewed what they said as an attempt not to be clear, to imply that, you know, one plane had a maintenance problem, your plane coming in, when it was the other plane, and everybody could see it because everybody's got the app. They're looking at it. But they didn't even need the app. They could just sit there and look the plane coming in.
2: Right.
1: And the plane was fine, and then it said, okay.
2: Well,
1: it changed to Charlotte, and then you get the notification that, you know, your flight has been delayed because of your plane has maintenance issues. And everybody was like, no, that plane has maintenance issues. Our plane's right there.
2: Right.
1: That was funny. Yeah. But the other thing about this, you know, when you think about, we talk about the sound, you know, you can't hear the gate agents and just like, you know, in so many sports, you can't hear the reporter's questions. You know, you've got these arenas now, all these different arenas that have sound that's perfect. Mm-hmm. You can go into a, you know, 20,000 seat arena and it's as perfect as you can get. I mean, they've got sound figured out. This is not.
2: Right.
1: Somebody said the other day with the rocket blowing up on the pad. I saw this and go, look, you know, this isn't rockets. Oh, no, actually it is. But I mean,
2: it is rocket science.
1: Right, the sound thing's been figured out.
2: Yeah.
1: We know how to do sound.
2: Yeah. A friend of mine does the Cowboys and the Dallas Stars.
1: Yeah.
2: Yeah.
1: It's not that expensive.
2: You can understand what they're saying.
1: Yeah, it's not that expensive to do so. And it's just amazing that the whole thing, when you get to the gate, is communicating with the passengers so they don't get ticked off. Now, as I said, I don't get ticked off. I put it on X, and then I said, look, I'm not that upset about it. It's just I can't believe that they were... had that in front of us like that, you know, to a couple of our listeners. Because it's so funny, because when I wrote to American Airlines, and I did it publicly on X, hey, what's going on here? They, you know, they wrote back, well, you know, there's, you know, different things that happen in the infrastructure, you know, blah, blah, blah, blah, blah. And they said, we're so sorry for the confusion. And a couple of our listeners said, replying back, and said, Gary's not confused on anything. He's
2: like
1: got it completely right. He's not confused.
2: Well, you know what I love too?
1: I'm not one that really complains. I understand, you know, this is really the
2: things
1: first thing.
2: Things are going to happen.
1: Things are going to happen when you fly as much as I do. I've always been treated great by American Airlines. I know all you have to do, and I was landing, and I was thinking about it this morning as we were getting ready to land, and I've got Flight Radar 24 on.
2: Yeah.
1: And you see how many planes are going through DFW.
2: It's amazing there are, 12, 24-hour delays on a regular basis.
1: When you actually know
2: at every airport.
1: When you actually know what the business is, when you actually see it, and all the variables that you don't have in regular business, which is weather and maintenance and so many planes and so many people and just everything that goes along with it, I think they've got a very tough job. And I think for the most part, you know, they do a great job. I was more surprised that they let the public see behind the curtain to that level that you knew. If you're somebody in PR, you're like, we can't let the public know that this is happening. We can't make it obvious or even imply that your plane has a maintenance problem when it's the other plane that they're throwing you on.
2: Right.
1: And because people don't understand it. All they know is, that was our plane coming in, and you put us on the other plane that's six hours delayed.
2: I like it when they say the plane broke. Well, that doesn't. What do you mean broke? We have maintenance issues, but then they'll say it's for expediency's sake. What they're saying is we can't use this plane.
1: Right.
2: The plane broke. What do you mean broke? It's like, you're not 6 years old. They're just trying to get through it faster, though.
1: But all is okay because I'm here.
2: Yeah.
1: Alive.
2: Good.
1: Alive.
2: Yes. Yes.
1: We are Red Eye Radio.
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0: We are on our radio. He is Eric Carly and I'm Gary McNamara. Well, the biggie over the weekend in domestic politics and the focus of most of the media was this. Here's an audio cut I want to play here.
1: All right.
2: Let me ask you, do you have concerns with the weight of all these controversies that it may jeopardize Democratic hopes to get that Senate seat in Maine?
3: Yeah, I have concerns. That guy has questions to answer, and that's what campaigns are for.
0: Cory Booker yesterday. No blank, Sherlock.
1: Yeah.
0: Hey, my rent a car. All I could think about it over the weekend, my rent a car was a license plate of Maine. And I was like, is this a coincidence?
1: Yeah.
0: And just as I picked it up, all the, or actually was dropping it off, all the blank was hitting the fan.
1: Yeah.
0: Yesterday.
1: Like, yeah.
0: Oh my gosh. The commie Nazi pedophile paradise sexting victim.
1: And he's still leading, as far as we know, right?
0: Yeah.
1: Yeah.
0: We'll get to that more.
1: In fact, he may go up in the polls. We're not sure.

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1: KABC. Federal officials have suspended 800 hospice and home health care providers in California, citing a $1 billion in Medicare fraud linked to international criminal groups. A new campaign disclosure shows money pouring into San Diego City Council races just days before the primary.
2: In District 2, independent Richard Bailey has more than $400,000 in support, while labor groups are spending over $100,000 to push back and boost Democrats Josh Coyne and Nicole Crosby. Across the county, outside groups are driving much of the spending, with big mail campaigns hitting neighborhoods from Claremont to San Ysidro. The top two vote-getters in each race will move on to the November runoff, so campaign spending is expected to stay high through Election Day. I'm John Fink.
1: The Dodgers swept the Rockies and won their final game with Philadelphia. They head to Arizona with a four-game series, then back home to play the Angels. That's the latest. I'm Bob Montague.
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1: We are Red Eye Radio. He is Eric Harley, and I'm Gary McNamara. A commie-Nazi update coming up here just a minute from now.
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1: All right, so here we go. Let's start with this the audio cut from the whole Plattner debacle in Maine. And this is former representative Republican representative Patrick McHenry calling him out, and Fayez Shakir, part of the this is on This Week at ABC, commenting back on it. This is how hilarious this whole thing has gotten. We haven't even gotten to the sexting yet. This is still on the, they're still arguing the Nazi tattoo. Here we go.
3: Yeah. All right. But the issue in Maine, just like in Texas, is they have an unvetted candidate. And it turns out the guy with the Nazi tattoo turns out to be a pretty bad guy in Maine, which is for the benefit of...
4: A tattoo that was skull and crossbones, not a Nazi tattoo.
3: Okay, we can quibble about whether or not how Nazi the Nazi tattoo
5: was. He did have the tattoo removed.
3: So whatever.
1: We can quibble about how Nazi the Nazi tattoo is.
2: That's like you go into the tattoo shop. Yeah, I want a Nazi tattoo. Well, how Nazi do you want it to be?
1: And
2: you heard the pushback.
1: Yeah,
2: it's skull and crossbones.
1: Right. Which again, it's the death's head, as they call it, which was a symbol adopted by the SS.
2: Right. Yeah,
1: you know,
2: right.
1: The Nazi SS. So, right. I mean, if you're trying to quibble, and that's why it was a perfect answer. Okay, we can quibble how Nazi the Nazi tattoo is. That's one.
2: So you want a full Nazi, right? Okay. All right. That's going to cost you extra.
1: Since the SS. Was the enforcement arm of the Nazi Party?
2: Yes, right.
1: Is he trying to make the case that they weren't technically the Nazi Party because they were the enforcement arm of the Nazi Party, and therefore it makes it acceptable? I have no idea where the hell they're going.
2: It won't be long before they're saying, "Listen, it was a tattoo of a flag that had some stars and some stripes." But that doesn't mean it was an American flag.
1: Oh my gosh.
2: It had 50 stars and 13 stripes. Nobody cares about that part. Oh my gosh. Just so stupid.
1: The thing I love was still, as some Democrats start to peel off, you know, but still the Democrats, this is Rokana. Here's what I'm going to read what he said. I am proud, after all the blank hit the fan, I am proud of Graham for having the character to stand up against the war in Iran, against genocide, and against unfair and the lopsided economy. I am proud of him for having a vision of a new deal of our time, excited to campaign with him, Rokana. And I mean, he just got blasted saying, so you're saying that it doesn't matter if you're a communist or a Nazi or sexting other women on a pedophile paradise app, the character is simply that you hold some beliefs.
2: Right.
1: That's what he's saying. Character. Yeah. What I'm telling you, you're seeing more of him now as a representative of the Democratic Party. He's an idiot. I mean, he's not. He can't even pull out. He just got blasted. Reading this one here. The suggestion that taking political positions you support is a sign of real character has long been a rhetorical maneuver among people who don't actually care about character or integrity and think politics is everything. I have followed this tactic since Clinton. Where it is nearly perfected by progressive apologists, but it's become a bipartisan effort in the Trump era. I don't know any Republican. This is Jonah Goldberg, who at times is a never Trumper. So I don't ever believe any Republican has taken it to this extent.
5: I said
1: that we're just going to ignore somebody who's a real Nazi.
2: Yeah. No, I mean, it seems like whatever comes out right now isn't, you know, because I thought over the weekend with the whole sexting thing, I thought, well, I mean, is that going to be enough? Because if a Nazi tattoo isn't enough, then is sexting?
1: The other thing is, well, you know, with some of the stuff he did, he was in his 30s. Like, he's young.
2: Yeah, right.
1: Like, oh, my gosh.
2: He couldn't control it. He had no

0: I'm a pretty great multitasker. 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
1: I can roller skate while walking my dog.
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3: That sports should be run by the government. That we covered that last week.
4: Yeah.
3: Because, you know, because billionaires, have it. And had been, sexting a number of women while still married, plus taking the selfies. You see the one selfie? Stop. Look, for anybody out there, do not do the Geraldo Rivera.
4: Yeah, no.
3: Okay?
4: No. Keep your shirt on.
3: Yes. Keep your
4: shirt. Or put a shirt on.
3: Right. Do not take selfies of you half naked.
4: You might put two shirts on. You know, it's not out of the norm for people to wear two T-shirts even. A T-shirt under your T-shirt. That's a good idea.
3: But that was the one where you started seeing, well, you know, he believes in the issues, and so he's got opinions that we believe he believes, and so if he has issues that he believes, that's where the character comes from, not on issues of honesty, integrity, loyalty,
4: yeah,
3: non-Nazism,
4: yeah.
3: It's like, my God, and so you see now, you did see over the weekend, they're like, well, there's still an out. He could resign and somebody could still come in. What was it, like by July or something?
4: Right, yeah.
3: They could still replace him. I don't know if he lasts, because one of the things that was brought up, and there's so much truth to this, is now what if the other women start coming, these women start coming forward and doing interviews?
4: Well, this is what I wondered, because, you know, you got to compare it to Swalwell, right? You got to compare it to, all right, was there any behavior that went beyond the sexting? Was there any behavior that involved, you know, again, Swalwell territory kind of behavior? And how willing is the party to defend him on something like that? Because his wife came out early to the campaign, early in their marriage. It was, you know, she discovered some of these things, and I thought to myself, well, wait a minute. That's more to the point. Isn't that when you're the most, you know, infatuated with each other? And you're supposed to be dedicated, your dedication to each other, to the point that you recently decided to get married and followed through with that? You got married and everything else? I mean, isn't that the whole point? And then he's bragging about, according to the allegations, about all the women he's slaying, according to the Wall Street Journal, while still married to his wife? Well, if any of those come out, to your point, Gary, if any of those women come out, it's only going to get worse between now and November.
3: Yeah.
4: And it just depends on the nature of the allegations, I guess.
3: Who's not going to want that interview? Because nobody want, well, a few are peeling off on the Democrat side. Hmm. But most, let's be honest, most Democrats do not want him to run.
4: Right.
3: They would rather have another candidate. They just can't say it.
4: Well, it's,
3: they feel like they're,
4: yeah, right.
3: Because the left of the far left of the Democratic Party is so powerful in there, they have to accept somebody who's a Nazi communist.
4: Right. No, it's, you've had every major Democrat defend him on the whole tattoo thing. But this just gets worse and worse and worse. And we know we're starting June today. And the election day is November 3rd, but that's a long time in American politics.
3: You know, it's interesting, though, the whole sexting thing, where it's like, well, he's a Nazi. He's a communist Nazi, and they've ignored that.
4: Right.
3: But if it's just the sexting, will that disqualify him? You know what it reminds me of? It reminds me of the Norm MacDonald bit.
4: Mm-hmm.
3: On, you know, when he was talking about Bill Cosby.
4: Mm-hmm.
3: And he goes, yeah, a lot of people.
4: The hypocrisy.
3: Yeah, exactly. People are saying that this hypocrisy is unacceptable with Bill Cosby. It's unacceptable, this hypocrisy and hypocrisy. And he goes, well, I think the biggest problem is probably not the hypocrisy.

0: hypocrisy, but the rape.
1: Yeah.
0: You know, I mean, and that's
1: exactly.
0: As it reminds me of the, you know, I was thinking about that over the weekend. It's like he's
1: making the point that, well, you know, well, okay, yeah, well, he's a bad guy in that regard, but at least he's not a hypocrite,
0: right?
1: You know, it actually is right. It's the same mindset that builds that joke about Bill Cosby that also builds the defense for Plattner here. They'll go out of their way. Oh, but no. You know, that's back when he was angry. That's back when he was in his 30s. That's back when he was, I mean.
0: Well,
1: how big do you want to build the defense that's built out of nothing?
0: Yeah, we tore that one apart when that first came out. That apparently the Democrats are okay if he's an angry Nazi, but right, not a happy Nazi, because that was part. And you just wonder, do any of them think before they speak ever?
1: No, no.
0: You don't remember that? Well, you got to realize, I mean, yeah, he got the Nazi tattoo and, you know, and all this, but he was angry. And so,
1: yeah,
0: if you're angry, you may be more susceptible to being a Nazi, but you can't be a content and happy Nazi.
1: You get back to the thing of the Norm MacDonald joke.
2: Yeah, but he's against oligarchs.
1: He's got a Nazi tattoo.
2: But yeah, but he's against oligarchs.
1: Huh? I mean,
0: which was, as we pointed out, created by the fall of the Soviet Union.
1: Yes.
0: And really came in because of Putin wishing to get totalitarian control of Russia.
1: Exactly.
0: Getting the oligarchs by his side.
1: Right. Yeah. Insane.
0: We are Red Eye Radio.
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0: We are Red Eye Radio. He's Eric Carly, and I'm Gary McNamara. You know, one of the most interesting narratives I heard over the weekend, which I thought was just great, that, you know, they said, you know, Susan Collins is the kind of Republican senator that every Democrat has just, you know, fawned over.
1: Yeah, right.
0: You know, votes for, you know, every, you know, radical Supreme Court justice, whatever.
1: Mm-hmm.
0: And it's like, so she's the one that they decide to run a communist, Nazi, pedophile paradise sexter against.
1: Right.
0: It's just like, it doesn't make any sense.
1: Right.
0: It's like, you know, you can't find you think about it. Him, Tallarico, they can't find normal people.
1: They really can't.
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9: this morning, seniors, about the so-called grandparent scam. It's an attempt to con the elderly out of their savings by getting them to think one of their grandchildren is in trouble or suffered a car crash. A group of people broke the Guinness World Record for the most people dressed as Marilyn Monroe.
10: In honor of what would have been the Hollywood icon's 100th birthday on June 1st, the current record is 254 people dressed as Marilyn Monroe. Organizers are hoping to gather at least 500 Monroe lookalikes for a photo. Each participant has been given a costume kit featuring a white halter dress, a martini glass, and a platinum blonde wig. The event 3 p.m. with world record certification taking place between 4:30 and 6 p.m. I'm Daniel Martindale.
9: The next race in the Triple Crown is the Belmont Stakes, June the 6th. The World the FIFA Cup, the U.S. and Paraguay will be in Los Angeles, June the 12th. That's the latest. I'm Bob Montague.
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11: In Cerritos, an earlier accident cleared at the 605 southbound at the 91. Elysian Park, there's a crash at the 110 southbound transition to the 5 north. The right shoulder is blocked on that connector. La Mirada, an accident at the 5 northbound after Valley View, and traffic's heavy from Beach. It's about a 10-minute backup right now. And a vehicle fire in Linwood at the 710 southbound before the 105. In Mid-City, an accident at the 10 eastbound after National.
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0: Now, it's Red Eye Radio. Gary McNamara and Eric Harley talk about everything from politics to social issues and news of the day. Whether you're up late or you're just starting your day, welcome to the show from the Relief Factor Studios. 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
1: All across America, we are Red Eye Radio. He is Eric Harley and I'm Gary McNamara. Oh, I mentioned traveling over the weekend. I saw Dad. Dad wanted me to make sure I said hi to everybody.
2: Oh, good.
3: He said, you say hi to all your listeners for me.
2: Yeah, good.
1: I said, yeah,
2: good,
1: we talk about you. It was actually a pretty good 2 days when I was there. I talked to him like four different times.
2: Yeah.
1: And, you know, we talked about a bunch of things, including the hybrid vehicle.
2: That
1: my rent-a-car, which is a hybrid vehicle.
2: Okay.
1: And we were talking about the unnecessary redundancy.
2: Yeah.
1: You know, it's like, I don't understand that. I just don't understand it. So he had some very good cognitive moments over the weekend, which is a blessing. It's always a joy.
2: Yeah.
1: Because, when you have some form of dementia, whatever, you never know.
2: Right.
1: You know, you just never know. Sometimes there are bad weeks, but it was really good. He was happy. He was, you know, very inquisitive about a bunch of things. So, you take those moments and you savor those moments.
2: Certainly.
1: Now, let's get to, by the way, you're going to love this.
2: Mm-hmm.
1: I don't even know who wrote it over the weekend. I think I saw it in the middle of trying to figure out what I was doing with my, you know, getting a plane yesterday, but somebody wrote it on X about Freedom 250 and who the artists they should bring in.
2: Mm-hmm.
1: And it was like, of course, you know, Nugent, of course. It's America's 250th birthday. Doug.
2: Mm-hmm.
1: but Nugent,
2: mm-hmm.
1: Kid Rock,
2: mm-hmm.
1: and then this is my favorite. I'm like, wow, Megadeth.
2: Oh yeah, no, full on. Yeah. Yes.
1: My suggestion: Megadeth.
2: Yes. Like, yeah.
1: And then I started thinking. What's the other guy, I can't think of him, the one with that looks like he would probably be the most radical leftist in the world, and he's a, you know, Christian and all that. Zach DeLaRocca. Wild?
2: Yeah, Zach Wild from Ozzy, yeah.
1: Yeah.
2: Born again.
1: It's like, you probably could bring in, because I'm reading here.
2: Funny guy too, very funny.
1: Well, I'm bringing here that because you think about it, you might have more success with a heavy metal concert. I'm reading here from conservative columnist Matt Walsh.
2: Mm.
1: I'm actually pretty PO'd how badly they bungled America 250. By the way, he's wrong there. It's not America 250. It's Freedom 250. There are two separate groups. Mm. America 250 was formed by Congress. And actually has bipartisan members of Congress,
2: mm-hmm.
1: that are in it. Freedom 250 is run by a board of different private sector people,
2: right.
1: Trump and J.D. Vance are part of that board. But he wrote, I'm actually pretty PO'd how badly they bungled America 250. It should be Freedom 250. First, they tried to invite Milli Vanilli and a bunch of other absurdly washed-up geriatric one-hit wonders. Then, when it didn't work out, they decided to convert the event into a Trump rally where Trump will talk about himself for 90 minutes. This should have been a massive, raucous celebration of the country and its 250-year history. Now it will be a political rally identical to the tens of other millions ones that we have seen. Of course, he's exaggerating there. But Byron York sort of said what we said last week.
2: Mm-hmm.
1: This is what you should do. Because he responds to Matt Walsh and he says, sadly true. He goes, but stick with the Great American State Fair concept. Make it a sprawling display of local economies and cultures, mm-hmm. of each of the 50 states.
2: Yeah.
1: Decelebratize the events. Don't try to book stars. Republicans have always lost at that game. At the moment, show business appears to be largely made up of A, entertainers and business people who hate Trump, and entertainers and business people who are scared of being accused of not hating Trump. Why waste time with them? Make music a big part of the events by showcasing U.S. military bands. There are tons of military bands. And by the way, military bands are already on the docket. We went through the Freedom 250 thing. There's a ton of them out there.
2: Yeah.
1: He said, make the music by showcasing the U.S. military bands. There are so many of them out there, and they are bands and orchestras, and they are very, very good. Make the 4th of July a traditional 4th of July, with the exception of a turbocharged America 250 fireworks show. No starring role for Trump. He'll be the president of the United States watching over the events with pride. If anyone calls it hokey, fine. Old-fashioned hokey patriotism is good. In fact, I think it's an expectation of people across the board and across demographics.
2: For it to be hokey?
1: No.
2: Oh.
1: I don't think the military bands are... That's great. No. Yes, I like hokey. No, I don't think military bands are hokey.
2: Right.
1: Not on the 4th of July. That's what you want. Yeah. Not on Independence Day.
2: Well, it's because it is, in terms of the artists that are playing, and they're all talented, it's not about them. It's about the music that's being played and why.
1: Yeah.
2: Because, girl, you know it's true. By Milli Vanilli. May scream liberty and independence to some. I don't know who those some would be, but I'm just leaving the possibility out there. Look, I'd love to see Megadeth, Nugent, and all of them. Call up Five Finger Death Punch. Let's get this grinding thing going and loud. Iron Maiden, get everybody on board. It's the thing is that then it becomes about the artists. And that's only a thing with the left. And it shouldn't be an attempt by the right, because it shouldn't be the point. The point shouldn't be celebrities on stage.
1: Right.
2: It's not to celebrate celebrities. No offense to any of the celebrities, but this isn't about you.
1: When I think back of 250, when I think about what was on television, there's only one image I get of the Bicentennial in
2: 1976.
1: Back in 76.
2: Mm-hmm.
1: The Boston Pops Orchestra and Arthur Fielder and Stars and Stripes for America. That's
2: it. Yeah. I lived on an Air Force base in 76, Laughlin Air Force Base. And, so it was everywhere, right? I mean, it was everywhere on base. But it was also in town in Del Rio. Laughlin is near Del Rio. And that's likely because in any military town, there's that relationship, right? Strong relationship, of course. And there has been for a long, long time. There was so much going on, but I knew what it was about. I was 10 years old, but I knew what it was about. I knew why we were doing it. And there was I didn't feel like I needed anything else. I don't need a concert. Let's say, forget it's the 250. Just any given Independence Day, I don't need a concert by somebody and then fireworks. What I want to see is a celebration of people in the community coming together to celebrate independence, in a park. And you know what? If there's music, that's great, but it's not about the artist, and it never has been for me. My local town historically has had, in the past, they would just hire some bands that might play some music. And then they would have, they would have the military style, patriotic music that would start, that was not played by a band. It wasn't played live. As we led up to, usually a speech by the mayor. And then all of a sudden, the fireworks would start and everything else. And everybody was there for the celebration of Independence Day and not the celebration of, what celebrity was going to be on stage. That's never been attractive to me regarding that particular holiday, which I believe is an important, of course, as our nation is concerned, the holiday, because we're celebrating independence. It's not that hard. You know, when you're talking about putting it together, you start with, why are we doing it? What is the purpose? What do we want people to come away with? And everybody, and I don't care who it is or how they vote or anything else. And, you know, I'm not trying to do the both sides. Well, no. It's about, now there are plenty on the left. Remember, they used to say, it was a couple of years ago, F the fourth. And the whole thing, and they just didn't, you know, they're anti-American. All right, well, this isn't for them. They don't have to go. It's like the atheists who complain about Christmas decorations.
1: Well, they can go to the Plattner commie Nazi.
2: Exactly. They have their
1: Independence Day.
2: They have their own celebration,
1: or,
2: I'm sure.
1: Excuse me, the commie Nazi Dependence Day.
2: Yes.
1: You're dependent on government.
2: Right.
1: Right.
2: The anti-oligarch commie-Nazi Dependence Day.
1: Dependence Day, right.
2: Yes. And so sign up and hand in your freedom card.
1: Yes, exactly.
2: We're going to keep ours.
1: Look, yeah, the star on Independence Day on the 4th of July is the United States.
2: It is.
1: You make it as patriotic.
2: It's liberty. It's freedom.
1: And make the, as you're making, because when I, every single year, and this has been going on, I mean, it's not just now. It's not like, oh, you're an old man. No, it's always been this way.
2: Yeah.
1: Whenever I've turned on the TV and they have the popular artists on, I turn off.
2: Right.
1: All I care about is the fireworks and the patriotic music. I really do. I've got music I can listen to at any time the rest of the year.
2: Right.
1: And blast it, you know, on my Sonos sound system, my Bose sound system. I'm not an endorsement, not a commercial. But, I mean, I can get the best sound anywhere and blast it in my own personal life on that day. On that night, there's only two things I want. I want John Philip Sousa music, and I want fireworks.
2: Yeah, right.
1: I want patriotic songs, and I want massive fireworks to go along with it. And I've now included, with the fireworks, a drone show.
2: Yes.
1: That's all I want. I don't need any artist. I don't need anybody dancing on stage to some pop song. I don't. That's not what I want.
2: To be clear, the choreographed light drones, not the weaponized drones.
1: Yes, exactly.
2: Although, I mean, if they wanted to show some things, demonstrations of the testing of those on a screen somewhere, you know, after the testing was done, I'd probably watch. But it's not about making this, you know, because the liberal activist media has really made this a big deal about it. Look at all these cancellations. Look at all these cancellations. Well, look at the whole blue dot thing. For those that don't know, the blue dot thing is basically when you go online to a venue and you see all these blue dots, these open seats, unsold seats.
1: Blue dot virus.
2: Yeah, they're calling it blue dot virus. And so this whole blue dot thing has, you know, kind of taken off and, you know, it's, you know, even got a name, which is kind of annoying. When it gets a name, it's gotten to that annoying part that it's got a name. But you have artists canceling because nobody wants to see the artists outside of the 250, because it's not worth paying. It's not. And part of it has to do with pricing, what you can afford, what you're going to spend your money on. And the other part of it has to do with, I can see any entertainer I want at any moment. On my phone, on my big screen, anywhere I want. I can listen to any music. I don't have to go stand in a sweaty crowd. I don't have to pay whatever. I have no idea what a ticket costs to a concert, to a good concert, for a good artist, you know, who's not Milli Vanilli. Milli Vanilli should be paying people to show up. But it doesn't work that way. But you've got artists.
1: There is no Milli Vanilli. Well, there may be. Because I don't know, it's two women now.
2: I guess.
1: Well, it was two women back then.
2: Kind of.
1: Okay, I know, gender discrimination.
2: Well, we don't know how they identify, but here's the thing.
1: Oh, that's true.
2: So
1: you bailed me out.
2: Well, so here, you know, the whole thing. They were wearing leotards in the video, so I don't know. I don't know. I can't tell you. That's none of my business. Here's what I'll say. What I do know is true, girl, you know this is true, is that there are people, this is so horrible. There are people out there that don't care about the artists, and we're caring less about the artists. We're caring less about Hollywood. And the reason is because we have other options for entertainment. You know, it's amazing how many views that, you know, some guy fishing in Alaska will get. And CNN, CNN would kill to get that many in their audience. You know what I mean? Yeah. And this is Mr. Beast, who I've never watched a Mr. Beast video.
4: Neither have I. Yeah.
2: And he crushes it. He's number one on YouTube. It's amazing that he's probably got enough money to buy YouTube three or four times over. He's making that kind of, he's monetizing at that level. The point is, nobody, even though he's kind of become his own celebrity, people don't care about the Hollywood celebrity, the artists out there. They can do their own shows occasionally, but the tour thing is almost over. And if you're talking about big festivals, man, except for some of those that are still going well in Europe, they don't do like they used to do. They don't do as well as they used to. And again, it could be, I think it's a combination of all the above, the economy and what people can afford. But also the value, because if you're pricing, and it applies to professional sports and everything. We've talked about this recently. I look at the value of something. You know, everybody looks at the value. Well, it's not worth it. I can put it on my big screen. I can do this. Make this about the celebration of independence. Make this about, and keep the purpose in mind. That should be your goal. Everything else is secondary and is not relevant.
1: Make it something that's absolutely unique, which should be the United States of America 250th birthday.
2: Yes.
1: And everything focused on that.
2: Everything focused on
1: that. I really don't care about pop music. I don't care about my own music that day.
2: No, I don't.
1: You know, I go out, I put my flags out. I've got lights now that I can do. I've got an electric American flag.
2: Yeah.
1: It's all I care about all day. It's all I think about is that. And you know, that's when I go and watch the segment on YouTube, the HBO. Remember John Adams?
2: Yeah.
1: When they all agree to the Declaration of Independence, mm-hmm. at like 5 minutes, I always play that.
2: Yeah.
1: We are Red Eye Radio.
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0: We are Redeye Radio. He is Eric Carly, and I'm Gary McNamara. The only band that I think, the commercial band that I think should be playing on the 4th of July anywhere in Washington would be the Sex Pistols playing God Save the Queen, an anti-England monarchy song.
1: Yeah, maybe at a No Kings rally.
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1: A new fire station broke ground in Valencia. This additional location expected to improve emergency response times. The space includes meeting net zero energy goals, two apparatus bays, and a dorm which fits up to 10 people. California Republicans want you to get out and vote.
2: California Republican Party Chairwoman Corinne Rankin says that her party is doing what they can to make sure that a Republican has a chance in this election.
3: We have an aggressive election integrity operation in every county.
2: She says every vote counts.
3: Right now, approximately 10% of ballots have been returned statewide. So your vote has enormous power.
2: I'm Jason Campadonia.
1: The Dodgers swept the Rockies. 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They head to Arizona with a four-game series, then back at home with the Angels next weekend. That's the latest. I'm Bob Montague.
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9: A better life with Dr. Sanjay Gupta.
10: Slowly but surely, AI is seeping its way into every corner of our lives. One area perhaps I didn't expect is diet advice. A new study out of Turkey found that chatbots are recommending to teen boys and girls that they restrict their daily calories to dangerously low levels and eat a balance of nutrients that are kind of out of whack. Remember, teenagers are growing, one pediatrician told us. If they aren't getting enough nutrition, it can really stunt their growth on a number of levels. And in extreme cases, it can lead to significant health consequences. Large language models, LLMs, they are designed to agree with you. So if you're looking to lose weight, they're going to push you pretty hard in that direction. They also sometimes don't know how to tell the difference between good information and bad information. And you know who does? Your doctor. I'm Dr. Sanjay Gupta, helping you live a better life.
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1: And he is Eric Carley, and I'm Gary McNamara. Welcome, and good morning. 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All right. The deal with Iran, you know, I'm not sure yet. I don't know what it is now. I don't know. Remember, it was initially, it was a future probable framework of a 60-day ceasefire deal that would lead to a permanent deal. I don't know what it is right now. I don't know what the deal is. You know, I don't know if that's still the same. Now, it took 3 days. You and I were talking about this in our pre-show meeting. It took really 3 days for the president to say we're sending it back to for the Iranians to look at again.
2: Right.
1: And so I'm not really sure what's in it. I saw a couple of articles written that U.S. ships are moving, U.S. military ships are moving ships through the Strait of Hormuz.
2: Yeah. And you know, this is, With the president of Iran stepping down, and we'll see where that goes. I don't even know what that looks like, you know, following his departure. And by the way, the regime has to approve his resignation. If they disapprove, I don't know how it goes. I don't know what happens. But something has told me in the last 10 days that, you know, one strong possibility in my mind, that the fact that Trump had been so silent on it.
1: Yeah.
2: That it was completely unique. And it could be, on one side of the equation, he's got something that he thinks will help, you know, again, I don't know, kick the can down the road. Be amenable to the American people, but domestically and politically be okay for now. And then they're considering, all right, we take this deal now, and then after November 3rd, we go back to work and we finish the job. There was a story, it was a story that came out on Sunday that they've been working in Iran. The Iranians have been working to uncover the rubble of where all the nuclear material is. Well, the first thing I thought of when I read that story, if it's accurate and true, if they've uncovered all of the nuclear material that was buried when we first bombed the nuclear sites in Iran, if that is true, thank you, Iran, because that means we only have to go in and either take it or take them out. We can go in and do further damage, assuming that we know what's still in place and how much is in place and where that is. But I think the delay from the president, I think, is more likely he wants to wait and see exactly what they're going to offer. With the president of Iran wanting to step down, he's basically saying he can't govern. That's what I don't know. What do you mean by that? You can't govern because you don't have control. The regime has the control. You can't govern because you don't have the military and the equipment to do what you want to do. What does this all mean if you're stepping down? It's a very odd time for him to step down. It's a critical moment for Iran, and for him to step down, it's not like the regime is asking him to step down. There's no word that the regime is asking him to step down. In fact, the word is just the opposite. The regime has to approve his resignation.
1: What I thought was interesting, and it seemed to be some agreement on it, I know Channel 14 in Israel had it, you know, what's holding up the deal, whatever the deal is, says cash remains the main obstacle. According to sources, and this is from Channel 14, again, in Israel. The sides are very close to a deal, but it has not been finalized. The main dispute is Iran's frozen funds. Trump does not oppose Iran receiving money, but he refuses to release large amounts of cash. The U.S. prefers a controlled mechanism such as restricted accounts or credits for humanitarian purchases. Iran is demanding immediate access to large sums of cash. The bottom line, the key question is no longer whether Iran will get money, but how it will get it or how much it will get. And the fact is, what would be the conditions of that? And, you know, but that's one of the fears that we look at and say, so eventually they'll get all their cash back and start all over again, but they won't have the nuclear. Now, it will be a difference in what it was a year ago, as we know, you know, what Iran has. But I also saw when the president said, well, Iran guarantees, you know, Iran will guarantee that their nuclear program will end. And I just, I when he said that, I thought of Tommy Boy, you know, and it's Tommy Boy said, guy puts a fancy guarantee in a box because he wants you to feel all warm and toasty.
2: Right. Yeah.
1: And he goes, but a guarantee is only as good as the person making it.
2: Right. Yeah.
1: I know it's Tommy Boy, but I mean,
2: it's
1: always
2: a great analogy.
1: I won't go into his other analysis of it though, with the poop and everything.
2: Yeah.
1: So I don't care. When I heard the president say that, I go, I don't care about a guarantee.
2: Yeah.
1: I care about our verification.
2: Right.
1: Their guarantee means nothing. What the United States should be talking about is not that there's a guarantee from Iran that they'll do something. I could care less about that. What I want is, this is going to be the U.S. verification system, and here's how we're going to get it.
2: Yeah.
1: To me, anything but that is not acceptable.
2: Okay, so here's the story.

0: I'm Chris Jakimic. I served in the United States Air Force, and I deployed 3 times. 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
1: Brought to you by End Family Fire and the Ad Council.
2: Who is the regime? There has been no sighting of the Ayatollah.
3: Yeah.
2: None. We get statements. So if it's a hardline faction, and somebody wrote the story, I don't know, about a month, maybe 4, 5, 6 weeks ago, about how the IRGC is right now more steadfast and hardline than the regime has ever been. And I'm thinking, well, if they're in fear for their existence, you know, if this is the last battle, then they would be, right? They're going to fight until the death. You've mentioned this, a number of times. Look, if they think they're going to die one way or the other, they're going to go down fighting. But who is the regime?
4: By the way, is it the nuclear material or the missile? What I've seen is New York Post had it's the 18 missile facilities that they've cleared the rubble out of to the entrances to get
2: there. Well, but it's believed that some of the material is in some of these sites.
4: Okay.
2: And I don't know if that's the 60% sites or 60%. There's 60% in one major site. There's 40% that may be at one other site or multiple other sites. So the point being, and also there was a story that came out, and I don't put any credibility into any of these source stories, regardless of where they're written, whether it's the New York Post or Fox News on the right, or CBS and ABC or CNN on the left. I'm not necessarily putting any credibility into them. You just have to look at all the possibilities of what may. And they did in the New York Post story. They had some satellite photos, but I don't know what I'm looking at. That could be Arizona for all I know. And the point is that
4: could be Iraq.
2: Could be Iraq. You know, it reminds me of when General Powell was up there on Capitol Hill and they had all those satellite photos. We don't know what we're looking at. You know, it's one thing for you to present them, and it may be accurate and true what you're saying at the moment, but it really tells us nothing. But the point, you know, getting back to this with Iran, the question is, who was the regime? Who was the president resigning to, and who really is in charge? Because if the IRGC is really taking the lead here, and the new Ayatollah is on his deathbed or is already dead, then, because if you think of that consideration, that possibility, if that were true, then wouldn't there be a new Ayatollah announced?
4: Here's what I thought. You know,
2: anointed.
4: Knowing that the anointed. Well, the same process that Biden became the Democrat nominee.
2: Right, right. Well, it could be Kamala, but we don't think so.
4: I'm sorry, the Kamala became the nominee, yeah. Not Biden. I'm sorry.
2: Right.
4: Boy, that's another story. That's still blowing up for Democrats, isn't it? But we'll get to that later.
2: Yeah.
4: But with the belief, and this is a belief of the American government, the hardliners now in the Iranian Revolutionary Guard are the ones that are in power.
2: Mm-hmm.
4: If the president of Iran believes that, does he want to cut and run because he believes there's never going to be a deal and the United States is about to take out more levels of the government? And he doesn't want to be a part of that?
2: I'll tell you.
4: That was the first, just a thought. I have no idea what that's the first thought that came to my mind based on economics, which is incentive to live.
2: Well, that was the first thought that came to my mind. It was, we think there may be a deal to be made here, yet the IRGC seems to be in control. And then, you know, so I'm going to the regime and I'm going to resign. And then I'm thinking, but who is the regime? And who is, I mean, is

0: is the regime, the IRGC. Right. And they're the enforcement arm, no doubt. I mean, they always have been. But the question is, who is actually at the helm? Who's making these decisions?
1: And you and I've always, you know, looked at this and said that the Iranian Revolutionary Guard, do they really want to do the hardliners inside there, which I believe probably most are hardliners.
2: Yeah.
1: But do they really do they? I think there's a mindset in there. We're dead either way. So let's just stretch out the United States. Either way, we're dead. You know, right. If we actually get rid of all of our nuclear weapons, if the missiles are taken away from us and everything else, and we're a paper tiger, and the enforcement, because that's what we talked about, a guarantee is nothing. If the enforcement level is unacceptable to them because they will not be able to project power, if the money given to them is going to be so limited just for humanitarian purposes and monitored for the next couple of years by the Trump administration and then forgotten by future Democrat administrations. I'm not kidding when I say that's not a joke.
0: Yeah.
1: Then are we dead? Not either way.
0: Right. They may believe that.
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10: A better life with Dr. Sanjay Gupta.
11: Did you know that almost half the vegetables and more than three quarters of the fruit that we eat in this country come from just one state, California? Yeah, it's true. And according to a new report by the Environmental Working Group, a health advocacy organization, a lot of this produce is tainted with PFAS, which are sometimes referred to as forever chemicals. Why? Well, the EPA says pesticides keep America's food supply safe, abundant, and affordable. And of course, these chemicals are used in every state, not just California. Now, if you are worried, though, about how much you're consuming, the best thing to do is to buy organic produce, if and when you can. Organic or not, you should rinse all fruits and vegetables under running water. Don't use any soap. And as one epidemiologist told us, use a brush on sturdier items like carrots, potatoes, and cucumbers. I'm Dr. Sanjay Gupta, helping you live a better life.

0: And so the question when it comes to Iran is exactly what is the deal now and what's in the deal? And I don't think really anybody knows. We're all just speculating. Everything has changed so much over the last, you know, couple of weeks. You know, the president initially said that the deal had to be unconditional surrender. That was initially what was thrown out there, and we know that that's not the case anymore. Where we are right now, I really don't know. I don't think I don't think we're going to know until we actually have until there's a deal that where they say this is the deal.
1: And I think the president of Iran's resignation just complicates everything.
0: Yeah.
1: I mean, that if you want to talk about putting everything in the blender then and just mixing it all up, that creates a great uncertainty.

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10: Vote.
11: Iran is rejecting reports that President Masoud Pezeshkian wanted to resign. Mark Mayfield with the story.
12: Iran International, a news service headquartered in the UK, reported over the weekend that Pezeshkian had submitted a letter of resignation in protest over the Islamic Revolutionary Guard Corps' power when it comes to wartime decision-making. State-affiliated media rebuffs that claim, reporting that the president hasn't resigned and is still working. A spokesperson from the president's office called the reports of resignation foreign rumor-mongering. I'm Mark Mayfield.
11: Former Vice President Mike Pence says President Trump's second administration has departed from the conservative agenda. Scott Carr with details.
13: Pence tells NBC's Meet the Press he'd like to see Republicans get back to running on conservative principles again.
14: I think Republicans would do well to take some time to reflect on what we believe again and take that message to the American people.
13: The former vice president also took aim at President Trump's so-called anti-weaponization fund, calling it deeply offensive and a bad idea.
14: It's a bad idea from the start, and I would encourage the administration just to drop it.
13: That nearly $1.8 billion fund was announced by the Justice Department as part of the president's settlement with the IRS. It's been temporarily blocked by a federal judge. I'm Scott Carr in Washington.
11: The suspect in the deadly shooting of a Virginia deputy has reportedly been captured in North Carolina. Investigators say Deputy Logan Utt and his partner were conducting a welfare check when the suspect opened fire on them Friday night. Utt was killed and his partner was wounded. Authorities reportedly spotted suspect Michael Puckett on a game camera in Surry County, North Carolina, yesterday, leading to his capture. On Wall Street, before the opening bell, stock futures are rising in overnight trading. I'm Michael Kastner. Google is requesting approval from the federal government to release up to 32 million mosquitoes in California and Florida as part of its debug program. Rob Martier with more.
10: The initiative looks to stop bad bugs with good bugs by releasing hordes of sterile mosquitoes to eliminate ones that carry disease. The Centers for Disease Control and Prevention says mosquitoes are the deadliest animal in the world. Google scientists say their eradication approach uses data analytics, sensors, and automation to scale the sterile insect technique.
11: Nearly 100,000 vehicles are being recalled by Honda due to an issue with airbags. Details from Lisa Carton.
15: That's according to the National Highway Traffic Safety Administration. The issue surrounds a defect that could lead to the unintentional deployment of airbags. Most of the models affected are the Accord Hybrid, the Honda Acura TLX, and other Accord vehicles. Honda so far says no reports of injuries or deaths have been reported because of the issue.
11: A flight from Newark Airport turned around and returned to the airport Saturday due to a suspicious Bluetooth device name on board. More from Jonathan O'Halloran.
16: The plane with over 200 people on board had been in the air for over 4 hours when reportedly a Bluetooth speaker was reported by a passenger as having the name Bomb.
17: They have a security. Everyone's evacuating. Someone decided to name their Bluetooth device a certain four-letter word, so they're evacuating the aircraft.
16: That audio from air traffic control courtesy of ATC.com. Passengers on board that flight say the crew made several attempts to have the Bluetooth device turned off, and when that didn't happen, the flight returned to Newark, forcing the evacuation.
11: Remnants of a meteor that exploded over New England on Saturday afternoon landed in the middle of Cape Cod Bay. NASA says the fireball fragmented above northwestern Massachusetts and southeast New Hampshire at around 75,000 miles per hour, causing a loud boom. I'm Michael Kast.
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4: This is America in the Morning from Westwood One. Good morning, I'm John Trout. It's Monday, June 1st, 2026. Here's what's coming up on America in the Morning.
5: President Trump remains undecided about whether to move forward with a ceasefire extension with Iran. I'm John Stolness in Washington.
6: There's now a curfew around Delaney Hall, an immigration detention center in Newark, New Jersey.
7: They use barriers as weapons.
6: I'm Julie Walker.
8: The U.S. military says it carried out a strike on a boat allegedly smuggling drugs in the Eastern Pacific Ocean. Donna Warner, Washington.
28: Charges filed in a deadly crash on I-95 in Virginia.
29: Sleep issues, distraction issues.
28: I'm Clayton Neville.
30: On Wall Street, June trading begins this morning with the major averages at record highs. I'm Jessica Ettinger.
31: A CDC survey finds that the cigarette smoking rate among U.S. adults dropped to another all-time low last year. I'm Lisa Dwyer.
4: All ahead on America in the Morning. It's 7 past. After a weekend of contemplation, President Trump continues to ponder the peace deal negotiations between U.S. and Iranian officials and whether to give it his stamp of approval. John Stolness has the latest from Washington.
5: Following a two-hour meeting with senior advisors on Sunday about whether to accept the proposal put forth by negotiators, the president decided to hold off on making that call. In a post on Truth Social before the meeting, the president said Iran must reopen the Strait of Hormuz, agree to never develop a nuclear weapon, and allow the U.S. to have access and remove all their enriched uranium. In an interview with his daughter-in-law, Lara Trump, on Fox News, the president remained confident a deal would get done.
32: We're making a great deal. We're going to make a great deal. We'll just go back and finish it off militarily. But this would go faster. It's probably better on a humane standpoint. There's something nice about it also. You know, save a lot of lives. Whether it's the other side or not, you save a lot of lives.
5: A spokesman for Iran's foreign ministry has said the negotiations Trump is considering do not include any discussion of the nuclear issue. It's hoped an agreement will open up the strait to traffic once again, easing the energy markets and bringing down sky-high gas prices. Treasury Secretary Scott Bessent on Fox Business Channel praised the president for getting the Iranians this far.
33: Whether it's the military intervention, the blockade, or the economic fury, this is the first time the Iranians have ever been willing, 47 years, have been willing to discuss not having a nuclear weapon. It was, you know, a verboten subject, and now it's on the table for the first time.
5: Democratic Senator Chris Murphy, however, disagrees, telling CBS's Face the Nation.
34: Families and businesses are being ruined by gas prices. They're $6 a gallon in some places, but it's just been a humiliation for the United States, and it's made Iran more powerful.
5: Meanwhile, several Americans were injured, none seriously, after a drone attack on a U.S. base in Kuwait last Wednesday. And Israel continued their push deeper into Lebanon, their deepest penetration in 26 years, capturing the Beaufort Castle, a key strategic mountain site they once captured in 1982 and gave up when they left Lebanon back in 2000. John Stolness, Washington.
4: In New Jersey, Delaney Hall is located just 9 miles from the World Cup venue MetLife Stadium and a 9-minute drive to Newark Airport, but it's become the hotbed for protests against the Trump administration's immigration policies. Correspondent Julie Walker reports on a curfew around the Immigration Detention Center after clashes between protesters and ICE. And New Jersey Senator Andy Kim, speaking on CNN's State of the Union, who was able to inspect the facility, says part of the problem is the for-profit status of the detention center.
35: When I talk to with a man who has stage 3 lung cancer and he's not getting the medical care that he needs, these stories, they need to be heard.
36: Yeah.
35: You know, and look, I get it. You know, Delaney Hall is run by a group called Geo Group. Geo Group is getting nearly a $1 billion contract to run Delaney Hall. You know, so they tell me there's one full-time doctor. You know, they could have, for 800 detainees, they could have more doctors if they wanted to. But again, that's cutting into the profits that they're trying to pocket.
6: There's now a curfew around Delaney Hall, an immigration detention center in Newark, New Jersey, where clashes have happened between protesters and federal agents, including ICE, that's now drawing in local and state police.
37: As the situation intensified, additional support was needed. Because of their good, fast work, arrests were limited to 3 people. Let me be clear. Violent, chaotic clashes hurt everyone. They put the lives of both protesters and law enforcement in danger. They take the focus away from people inside Delaney Hall and their families. And they raise the temperature with ICE.
6: Governor Mikey Sherrill describes one over the weekend where she says three protesters were arrested.
37: We saw masked individuals attack the barrier, taking aggressive, dangerous actions against Newark and New Jersey State Police. They threw projectiles, they used barriers as weapons, and lit tires on fire in the street. Police at this time were not wearing protective gear. They'd been on site since the morning to ensure that protesters on all sides, pro-ICE, anti-Delaney Hall, could safely exercise their First Amendment rights.
6: The Democrat says this takes the focus off the detainees and only inflames the situation.
37: And I refuse to give ICE an excuse to surge into our communities.
6: Those comments, courtesy WABC, Newark Mayor Roz Baraka imposing a curfew from 9 p.m. until 6 a.m. around Delaney Hall. Protesters have been demonstrating on behalf of detainees inside who went on a hunger strike over poor living conditions. I'm Julie Walker.
4: It's 12 after. When we return on America in the Morning, the U.S. military making waves in the Pacific with a fourth strike in just 1 week.
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0: Back on America in the Morning with a check of the nation's forecast, AccuWeather.com meteorologist Matt Rendy.
1: It is the start of June, so it won't be long until we ask where the summer went. Despite the new month, we are going to continue the thunderstorm activity we left off with in May, with the southeast remaining the focus for development, especially this afternoon from Louisiana through Georgia and Florida, northward to southeast Missouri and Kentucky into North Carolina. A few of the storms from southeast Missouri and western Kentucky, southward to Mississippi and Alabama, can be strong to severe with hail, damaging winds, and heavy rain. Even outside of the severe thunderstorms, heavier rain for the rest of the southeast could lead to some localized flooding. A storm will be moving through the northern Rockies today, and from that there will be another area of gusty thunderstorms covering a large part of the central U.S. from eastern Montana and western North Dakota southward through northeast New Mexico and northern Texas and western Oklahoma. These storms will have damaging winds, hail, and heavy rain with a tornado or two also possible in parts of eastern Colorado to western Nebraska and western Kansas. Ahead of the storms developing, it will be very warm to hot through the central U.S. with 90s and a few 100s in parts of Texas and Oklahoma, and warming to the upper 80s to near 90 into Nebraska and Iowa. On the western side of the system, it's going to be a steadier rain through northwest Montana, with showers expanding into Idaho, western Wyoming, and northern Colorado. The rest of the west will be dry with sunshine, and highs will run into the 70s and 80s in the northwest, and warm to the 90s and the triple digits in the southwest. That's the weather across America. It's going to be a warm day in Memphis, Tennessee, with a heavy gusty thunderstorm and a high of 92. Watertown, New York, is going to have some sunshine with a shower and a high of 68. That's the nation's weather. I'm AccuWeather.com meteorologist Matt Rendy.
0: 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A Massachusetts family of four was among the five killed in a crash involving a bus on Interstate 95 in Stafford County, Virginia, south of Washington, D.C. Correspondent Clayton Neville reports the driver of the bus involved in the crash is facing criminal charges.
2: Relatives of the Donsevs say the family of four were on their way to a wedding when they were involved in a chain reaction crash involving multiple vehicles, including a bus that's believed to have caused the accident. 45-year-old Dimitri, 44-year-old Ekaterina, 13-year-old Emily, and 7-year-old Mark, all killed. So was 25-year-old Priscilla Mafalda when the bus hit the car she was riding in. The National Transportation Safety Board now investigating.
3: We do a 72-hour look back to see what the driver's activities were during the days leading up to the crash.
2: Tom Chapman with the NTSB.
3: So we're looking for sleep issues, distraction issues.
2: Investigators say preliminary findings show the bus slammed into traffic that was slowing down for an upcoming work zone. On Saturday, Virginia State Police said the bus driver, 48-year-old Jing Dong from Staten Island, New York, had been charged with two counts of involuntary manslaughter. More charges are possible. U.S. Transportation Secretary Sean Duffy said investigators are looking into Dong's license and driving records. According to Duffy, Dong doesn't speak English, which is a requirement for commercial vehicle operators. I'm Clayton Neville.
0: The United States military carries out another attack on vessels it accuses of running drugs. Correspondent Donna Warder reports the latest strike happened in the Pacific Ocean, the fourth such assault in the past 7 days.
4: The U.S. military says it carried out a strike Saturday on a boat allegedly smuggling drugs in the eastern Pacific Ocean. Three men were killed. It was the fourth such attack in a week and puts the death toll from months of U.S. military attacks in the Pacific Ocean and Caribbean Sea on suspected drug vessels at 205. The strikes began in early September, with the Trump administration declaring that the U.S. is at armed conflict with Latin American drug cartels that the administration says are behind the flow of drugs into U.S. communities. Donna Warder, Washington.
0: When we return on America in the Morning, rating the 401k for needed cash after these messages.

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7: It's 20 after. Welcome back to America in the Morning. We turn the calendar on a new page this month on Wall Street. 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
8: Wall Street opens to start June trading this morning. The major averages are all at new record highs from last Friday. A winning May is in the books for stocks, too. Here we go with June.
9: June is actually the worst month on average in a midterm year. Now, June's also been higher 9 of the last 10 years, so there's something for everyone.
8: That's the Carson Group's Ryan Dietrich on CNBC. On Friday, Dell shares were up 32% in one day. Micron shares were up 5% Friday, but up 87% for the month of May. Apple starts trading this morning, eyeing an 11th week in a row of gains. It's on its longest winning streak since 2009. The major averages all open this morning at record highs. Here's how they did last month for May. The Dow was up 2%. The S&P 500 index up 5%. The tech-heavy NASDAQ up 8%. Here's CNBC's Melissa Lee and Mike Santoli.
10: General principle, new highs are more bullish than bearish, but you can definitely also overshoot in the meantime. The end of May, you start looking ahead to what might be able to throw a flutter into this story, whether it is a jobs report, a Fed meeting, things like that.
11: Whether or not this vertical move can go higher.
10: For sure.
11: And the best May since the 1950s. I mean, it's been quite a track record for this month.
8: The war with Iran, now in month 4. The closure of the Strait of Hormuz has taken about 20% of the global oil and gas supply off the market. Prices at the pump were lower heading into the weekend, but still near 4-year highs. And that's causing some worries about the consumer.
12: We need those prices at the gas pumps to come down here. 2/3 of consumers surveyed are saying they're decreasing their spending in other things because of gas prices. Walmart talked about the fact that people are putting fewer gallons of gas in their car. They haven't seen that in years.
8: SW Retail Advisors Stacy Widlitz on CNBC. More workers are raiding their 401ks. Retirement balances fell in the first quarter of this year, according to Fidelity. More savers tapping those accounts for cash because they need it. Most financial experts advise raiding a 401k account because you forfeit the power of compound interest. But so many people have to make ends meet with soaring inflation. On today's watch list, big IPOs, initial public offerings are in focus with a SpaceX roadshow on tap. Insurance companies are on alert today as the Atlantic hurricane season began this morning. This is a big week of data coming ahead. We get earnings from some retailers like Macy's and Ulta Beauty, and from some big tech names like Palo Alto Networks, Broadcom, and CrowdStrike. And then on Friday, we get the May jobs report from the Labor Department. That could move the markets.
7: You'll keep us posted. CNBC's Jessica Ettinger at 24 after. The smoke is clearing on a decades-long trend when America in the Morning continues after these messages.
13: This is the highlight of my morning. 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
23: A common sense Republican running for Congress in a seat once held by Adam Schiff?
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0: We're back on America in the Morning. It's 26 after. The man police in Virginia believe is responsible for shooting two sheriff's deputies and killing one of them was tracked down to North Carolina. The Carroll County, Virginia Sheriff's Office identified Deputy Logan Utt, a military veteran and a member of the agency since 2023, as the deputy killed in the shooting Friday night at a home near Richmond. Utt and another sheriff's deputy were sent to a home to conduct a welfare check when they encountered 55-year-old Michael Puckett, who opened fire. The deputies returned fire, but Puckett was able to flee the scene. Puckett was spotted on a surveillance camera in North Carolina, and authorities moved in and arrested him. Puckett is expected to face a judge today and also faces extradition back to Virginia to face murder charges. Cigarette smoking rates have hit an all-time low in the U.S., with just 1 in 11 adults now saying they're smokers. On what's leading to less people lighting up, here's correspondent Lisa Dwyer.
1: A CDC survey finds that the cigarette smoking rate among U.S. adults dropped to another all-time low last year, with only 1 in 11 adults saying they are current smokers. The rate has been gradually dropping for decades due to cigarette taxes, tobacco price hikes, smoking bans, public education, and changes in the social acceptability of lighting up in public. Cigarette smoking is a risk factor for lung cancer, heart disease, and stroke, and it's long been considered the leading cause of preventable death. I'm Lisa Dwyer.
0: America in the Morning for Monday, June 1st, 2026 is produced by Jeff McKay. I'm John Trout. This is Westwood One.
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0: This is America in the Morning from Westwood One. Coming up this half hour.
3: It was a sea of blue and white on Fifth Avenue in New York City for the Israeli Day Parade.
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20: Two high-profile Senate races in the midterms already grabbing America's attention. I'm Clayton Neville.
21: Pete Hegseth says Washington is committed to the Indo-Pacific region while softening past comments that describe China as an imminent threat. I'm Haya Pinjwani.
0: A man arrested for killing three people faces a judge in Hawaii today. Three climbers fall to their death in Alaska, and we'll have the updates on an apartment explosion in Dallas and a paper mill implosion in Washington State, along with Robert Workman's sports and a man using AI to make music. Back after these messages.
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1: A storm will be moving through the northern Rockies today, and from that there'll be some gusty thunderstorms covering a large area of the central U.S. This will expand from eastern Montana and western North Dakota all the way south to northeast New Mexico, northern Texas, and western Oklahoma. These storms will have damaging winds, hail, and heavy rain, with a tornado or two possible in parts of eastern Colorado, western Nebraska, and western Kansas. Ahead of the storms developing, it will be very warm to hot in the central U.S. with 90s and 100s in parts of Texas and Oklahoma, and warming to the upper 80s to near 90 in Nebraska and western Iowa. On the western side of the system, it will be some steady rain in northwest Montana, with showers expanding into Idaho, western Wyoming, and northern Colorado. The rest of the west is going to be dry, with sunshine while highs in the 70s and 80s in the northwest, and warm to the 90s and triple digits in the southwest. The southeast is also going to continue its shower and thunderstorm development, especially this afternoon from Louisiana through Georgia and Florida, and northward from southeast Missouri and Kentucky into North Carolina. A few of the storms from southeast Missouri and western Kentucky, southward of Mississippi and Alabama, can be strong to severe. That will have hail, damaging winds, and heavy rain. But even outside of the severe thunderstorms, heavier rain could lead to some localized flooding through the rest of the southeast. Another system will impact the northeast today, from showers forming through eastern New York and New England southward to northeast Pennsylvania and northern New Jersey. It'll be a little cooler as a result, with highs mostly in the 60s. The rest of the Great Lakes, Mid-Atlantic, will be largely dry with a mixture of sun and clouds today, with highs in the 60s, 70s, and 80s. That's the nation's weather. I'm AccuWeather.com meteorologist Matt Rindy.
0: 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There was both pageantry and controversy in New York City Sunday. The pageantry coming with the city's annual Salute to Israel parade. Amid unprecedented security measures, the controversy, as Mayor Zohran Mamdani did not participate, a mayoral first in over 60 years. Correspondent Julie Walker reports there were many other politicians attending the parade, including a delegation of Arabs from Israel supporting Israel's right to exist.
2: We come in as a lobby of the Druze Nation global in America and all the world to say one thing. Israel did not stand alone. Not only Jewish, the Druze, the Kurd, all the minorities in the Middle East standing with Israel, support Israel.
3: It was a sea of blue and white on Fifth Avenue in New York City for the Israeli Day Parade, with many waving the flag. Thousands came out for the annual event, with one very noticeable absentee, Mayor Zohran Mamdani, who said he would not attend.
4: I said on the campaign trail that I wouldn't be attending the parade, and I've made my views on the Israeli government abundantly clear. And I also said on that same campaign that I would have a responsibility as the mayor of the city to ensure the safety and security of each and every New Yorker. And I don't believe that my presence as the mayor should determine whether or not a New Yorker is safe or secure.
3: Some view his criticism of Israeli policy as anti-Semitic. The parade always draws politicians.
5: We march today in honor of the resilience of the Jewish people. We march in honor of history and of culture. And we march because I, as an African American, stand with the Jewish community against anti-Semitism now and forever. I march because the Jewish community stood with the African American community when we needed it.
3: Governor Kathy Hochul was there.
6: We stand up for each other. We are allies with one another. And hate against one is hate against all. And I, as the governor of the greatest state in the nation, will not tolerate it.
3: Along with Attorney General Letitia James.
5: The Jewish community is not the only one responsible for standing against anti-Semitism. It requires everyone. All of us, every ethnic group, every racial group.
3: And Police Commissioner Jessica Tisch, who promised a very high level of security, and there were police and barricades everywhere. Julie Walker, New York.
0: Americans paying close attention to two highly contested Senate races that could shift the balance of power in Congress in November's midterm elections. Correspondent Clayton Neville reports.
7: Despite recent controversies surrounding Maine Democratic Senate candidate Graham Plattner, recent polling shows a close race with Republican Senator Susan Collins. That race critical in whether or not the GOP holds its slim 53-47 majority in the Senate. Plattner facing a sexting scandal, accused of texting former staffers sexually explicit messages. Some Democrats holding off on criticizing Plattner, though, ahead of the midterms. Senator Chris Murphy spoke with CBS's Face the Nation.
8: Graham Plattner is somebody that served our country. He served his community. He's also made mistakes, and he has admitted that.
7: Plattner's wife came out defending her husband, saying there are better things to focus on in his campaign than his infidelity, adding that being newly married is hard. Plattner's also accused of having an account on Kik. That's an app known as a predator's paradise for child exploitation. Fox News Digital spoke to former Jill Biden press secretary Michael LaRosa. He said Plattner's causing division within the Democratic Party.
9: I'm shocked at some of the people, some of the Democrats who I consider friends, being so all or nothing about this guy. And I don't really understand why.
7: The other Senate race catching national headlines is the Texas race between Attorney General Ken Paxton and Democrat James Tallarico. Paxton told Fox News Sunday Morning Futures that he's meeting with Senate Republican leaders this week.
10: We haven't lost a statewide race since 1994, and this isn't the time to do it. We need to unite, and we need to fight together, and I'm willing to do that, and I certainly think they are too.
7: Tallarico is hitting the campaign trail hard with numerous stops already in the books since Paxton was named the Republican candidate.
11: They're going to throw everything they've got at us. They've already called me a radical leftist. They've already called me a fake Christian. They've even called me a vegan, and those are fighting words in the state of Texas.
7: President Trump endorsed Paxton in the race, and Tallarico accusing Paxton of being the most corrupt politician in America. I'm Clayton Neville.
0: Secretary of War Pete Hegseth was in Asia over the weekend attending an Indo-Pacific forum where he stressed his Asian counterparts have their nations increase their defense spending and toning down the threat from China. At the defense forum, correspondent Haya Panjwani reports.
12: U.S. Defense Secretary Pete Hegseth says Washington is committed to the Indo-Pacific region while softening past comments that describe China as an imminent threat. Speaking at the Shangri-La Defense Conference in Singapore, Hegseth said U.S. policy is trying to preserve a favorable balance of power and prevent any country from dominating the Indo-Pacific.
13: This region has profound implications for U.S. security and prosperity. It's the world's largest and most dynamic market area. It's why our national defense strategy directs the Department of War to set the military conditions required to achieve a lasting and favorable balance of power in the Pacific region.
12: Hegseth said there's no change in U.S. policy toward Taiwan, but said it was still an American priority to ensure China is not allowed to dominate the region.
13: We share a clear-eyed assessment of that security environment.

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7: Welcome back. This is America in the Morning. It's 14 till. Authorities in Hawaii have charged a 36-year-old man with murder in the killings of three men in a remote island community known for its eclectic communal lifestyle. Jacob Daniel Baker faced a judge on the Big Island of Hawaii for the first time over the weekend and was charged with first and second degree murder. Baker remained jailed without bond, with a second court appearance scheduled for later today. Police apprehended Baker following an island-wide manhunt. Police have not given a suspected motive for the killings, and so far have found no connections among the victims other than that two of them lived near each other. Shifting gears, there was tragedy in Alaska after three Eastern European climbers on Mount McKinley, who fell near a treacherous pass on North America's tallest peak, have died. With more on the climbers and the one who was rescued, here's correspondent Lisa Dwyer.
8: A Latvian mountaineering expedition group says three climbers on Alaska's Mount McKinley, who fell near a treacherous pass on North America's tallest peak earlier this week, have died. After waiting for weather to clear, a long line from a helicopter was used because the terrain and conditions prevented the helicopter from landing. A fourth climber was later airlifted to a hospital. The National Park Service says the climbers were traversing a route known for its exposed sections when they fell near Denali Pass, which is about 18,200 feet. I'm Lisa Dwyer.
7: More is being learned about three people killed in an explosion and fire that tore through a Dallas apartment building last week, including how it happened. Details from correspondent Jennifer King.
9: Dallas Fire Chief Justin Ball says firefighters were on the scene preparing to evacuate a Dallas apartment complex on Thursday when the building exploded.
10: It

0: he'd have exploded a minute later, this would be a much worse situation.
1: Sherry Woods heard the explosion.
2: How you heard boom, like, and then I shook, like, I thought something was hitting me.
1: No firefighters were hurt, but a child and two adults were killed, and at least five others were injured. An attorney for the apartment owner says the building was being sold, and an engineering firm hired by the buyer struck a gas line while doing soil testing. I'm Jennifer King.
3: Officials in Longview, Washington, confirm that the bodies of all the missing after a chemical tank at a paper mill imploded have been recovered. In all, 11 people were killed and 8 others injured when a tank at the Nippon Dynaware packaging plant containing white liquor imploded, with those injured suffering chemical burns and inhalation injuries. The dead ranged in age from 27 to 58. There are health concerns in the area after hundreds of thousands of gallons of the white liquor spilled into the Longview, Washington stormwater and canal system, where dead fish in affected ditches and canal networks were discovered and higher pH levels in the water detected. America in the Morning continues. We used to get it for free, but now there will be paid tiers for Meta's social media sites, Facebook, Instagram, and WhatsApp. The new old tech guy, Chuck Palm, has that story.
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5: Baseball Sunday, the Yankees scored all of their runs in the third inning as they beat the A's 13-8. Ben Rice had a double and a triple, driving in 4. The Giants spread the wealth, scoring in 8 of their 9 ups as they rolled over the Rockies 19-6. Willie Adames hit a grand slam.
6: That's great. I mean, obviously, I just wanted to get to have a good at bat and, you know, bring some guys in. But, you know, I'll take the grand slam.
5: San Francisco pounded out 25 hits. Juan Soto's slam helped the Mets mash the Marlins 10-1. Mariners nipped the Diamondbacks 3-2 in 10 innings for their 6th straight win. White Sox have won 5 in a row after trimming the Tigers 2-1. Brewers blanked the Astros 2-0. Jacob Mizorowski and friends made things miserable for Houston. 3 hits allowed, 11 strikeouts. Tatsuya Imai, who tossed a combined no-hitter in his last start, gave up a 2-run tater to Jake Bowers, but not much else. Dodgers drilled the Phillies 9-1. Pirates troubled the Twins 9-3. Red Sox got 6 in the 7th to get by the Guardians 9-4. Orioles clocked the Blue Jays 9-5. Wins for the Rays, Reds, Rangers, Nationals, and Cardinals. Soccer, the U.S. men edged Senegal 3-2 in their next-to-last friendly before the World Cup begins next week. They face Germany on Saturday before starting group play a week from Friday versus Paraguay. At the French Open, men's two-seed Alexander Zverev breezed into the quarterfinals. He's one of just 2 single-digit seeds still standing on the men's side. Women's number 3 Iga Swiatek was an upset victim on Sunday. The Stanley Cup Finals open tomorrow night in Raleigh between the Hurricanes and the Golden Knights. And the NBA Finals tip off Wednesday in San Antonio. The Spurs dethroned the Thunder Saturday night to advance and will take on the Knicks in a rematch of the 1999 Finals. That's Monday Sports.
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0: It's 5 till. America in the Morning continues. Back Rooms heads to the front of the class as a Star Wars movie heads to the dark side of the theaters. Entertainment reporter Kevin Carr has a look at the surprise weekend box office.
1: There's a new champion at the box office coming from the world of the internet.
2: I've been there every night since I found the place, and I still barely scratch the surface.
1: Kane Parsons' Backrooms, a big screen spinoff of a creepypasta YouTube series about dimensional portals, obliterated the competition with $81 million for the top spot. This is the largest opening weekend for indie studio A24 by a mile, more than tripling that of the previous champ, 2024 Civil War.
3: I think McGee is going through something.
1: In second place was another unlikely horror hit. YouTuber Curry Barker's relationship thriller Obsession earned $26 million, up again 10% from last week.
4: Just because you chose this for her doesn't make it less real.
1: You have to dig deep into box office history, possibly back to E.T. the Extraterrestrial in 1982, to find a week-to-week increase like this outside of Christmas movies.
4: Impressive.
1: With indie horror commanding the box office, last week's champ, The Mandalorian and Grogu, plummeted 69% to third place with only $25
5: million. Are you scared? You should be.
1: This does not bode well for the Disney Plus spinoff. Maybe it could have just been a fourth season after all.
3: Magic.
1: The musical biopic Michael moonwalked into fourth place with $12 million, bringing its global haul within striking distance of $900
6: million. Dad, are you mom now?
7: Yes, I am your mother.
1: And finally, Nate Bargatze's family comedy The Breadwinner debuted in fifth place with the respectable $7.5 million. I'm Kevin Carr.
0: He found himself unable to play the guitar due to advancing Parkinson's, but that did not stop him from being able to finish his latest album. Correspondent Donna Warder reports on how a musician with Parkinson's can keep performing thanks to advances in artificial intelligence.
8: I'd always written, I'd always played, I'd always sung, and immediately it became clear to me that I was in trouble, that my music was going to be seriously compromised. And the first thing that took was my guitar playing. So the first 6 months after I was diagnosed, I couldn't play.
9: 49-year-old London-based singer-songwriter Samuel Smith did what he loved to do until 2020, when he was told he had Parkinson's disease.
8: Thought I had stiffness in my wrist. The next thing I knew, I had a diagnosis.
9: And it was hard for Smith to play the guitar, but he can still make music thanks to artificial intelligence.
10: Thought it was over now.
9: He sings his song, uses an app to upload the file, selects the style of music, and then his backup musicians bring the music to life. Now Smith is performing and recently released his second album, The Art of Letting Go.
11: It's the art of letting go.
8: AI is not replacing anything for me. It's unlocking. It's enabling. It's allowing me to keep writing.
9: I'm Donna Warder.
0: America in the Morning for Monday, June 1st, 2026 is produced by Jeff McKay. I'm John Trout. This is Westwood One.
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21: As early voting is underway ahead of tomorrow's primary, the L.A. County Registrar and County Clerk are reporting two cases of possible election interference.
7: We are just 11 days away from the 2026 FIFA World Cup coming up. We'll tell you what we're expecting to learn this morning when it comes to safety surrounding the 8 matches at SoFi.
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20: And good morning. It's 4 a.m. I'm John Gregory.
21: And I'm Rachel Brown. Thanks for joining us. Happy June 1st to you. Warmer temperatures to start this week. Meteorologist Carly Gomez is tracking it all for us. Good morning, Carly.
22: Good morning, you guys. I don't know if you felt it if you headed out the door early this morning, but we're feeling a little bit muggy outside right now, and we're getting a lot of cloud coverage that's starting to roll in. That's actually raising the humidity levels this morning. Take a look over LAX. You can see mostly cloudy skies, 62 degrees. It is a little warm, and it is a little muggy outside. Humidity, 86%. So, yeah, you're not just feeling things. It's actually happening right now. Temperatures sitting around 60 in Palmdale, 54 in Ojai, 59 in Van Nuys in LA, 62 Long Beach, 61 in Ontario with 60 in Hemet. You're looking already at 63 degrees in San Clemente. Now, just offshore near Catalina, we are looking at an eddy that is bringing in more of this flow toward the onshore areas here with cloud coverage increasing our humidity levels early on. Usually we don't talk about humidity, but you're really feeling the mugginess. Some areas could expect to also start to see some of that fog. Take a look, though, across the region. 88% humidity in LA, 86 in Long Beach. A little lower, though, for Anaheim at 49, 89% in Oxnard. So most of this is for areas that are just along the coastline and barely inland, but most of the cloud coverage should start lifting. We'll get that sunshine by the afternoon. All right, John, we'll talk more about what to expect as we move through the week coming up.
20: Thank you, Carly. Happening today, new federal rules kicking in for CalFresh recipients. The rules require certain adults to prove they're working, training, or volunteering to keep their food assistance. The change impacts adults age 18 to 64 who do not have a disability or dependents under 14 years old. Local welfare officials estimate these stricter requirements could put benefits at risk for nearly a million Californians.
23: They may have a disability that isn't a total disability. It may be a temporary disability, but they will not qualify for an exemption. Unhoused people will have to somehow meet these new requirements, even though they have connectivity and access issues. Former foster youth, who several systems have already failed, will have to meet these new requirements.
20: In October, the CalFresh program will experience another change. That's when a portion of funding for the program will be shifted back to the states. Historically, this program has been fully funded by the federal government.
21: With one day before the primary election, the LA County Registrar is investigating two cases of possible election interference. Election officials say a small fire damaged some vote-by-mail ballots inside this ballot box in downtown LA. In a separate incident this weekend, vandalism was reported at a vote center at Cesar Chavez Park in Long Beach. The registrar is now working to identify any voters that may have been affected by the ballot box fire. A reminder, it is against the law to tamper with ballots, election materials, voting equipment, or election facilities.
20: And a new poll shows three candidates for governor have pulled away from the rest of the field.
21: But only two can advance to the general election in November. Here's Eyewitness News reporter Tim Pulliam.
24: I will march California toward universal coverage of health care for our families, because no family in California should ever have to choose between their health and their home.
25: In the Pacific Ballroom at Long Beach Arena, Javier Becerra laid out his final pitch to voters.
24: On my first day as governor, I will declare California's housing shortage a state of emergency.
25: In these final hours of the primary race for governor, the pathway for the remaining candidates has narrowed. The latest polls show Becerra, Steve Hilton, and Tom Steyer are the top three candidates. Becerra is leading among likely voters.
24: When we fight,
26: we win.
25: Followed by Hilton and then Steyer. The latter two candidates also held campaign stops Sunday.
27: Hello, Los Angeles!
25: Steyer spent time attacking Becerra during a rally in downtown LA, claiming his campaign has been bought by billionaires and special interests.
28: I'm running for governor because I believe in a not very radical idea. California should work for working people. The people that make this state work should be able afford to live here.
29: I think we need a break from the Tom Steyer ads. I think that's one reason alone to defeat him.
25: Hilton, who is one of two Republican candidates in the race, campaigned in Santa Monica. He told his audience, Californians want change.
29: We are done with the Democrats. We're going to wipe the floor with these people in November. And here's the fourth reason we're going to do it this year. It's this four-letter word that I always think is a four. It's a five-letter word. It begins with F. It is called fraud. We are done with the fraud, stealing our money.
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2: In the race for L.A. mayor, most candidates will be back on the campaign trail today. Mayor and Karen Bass will be in San Pedro and L.A., and L.A. City Council member Nithya Raman will be in Boyle Heights. The only Republican in the race is reality TV star Spencer Pratt. He took part in events over the weekend. And Eyewitness News has you covered as we head into Tuesday's primary election. 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
21: Turning now to our roads, let's get a check of traffic with Scott Reif in Air 7.
3: Yeah, Rachel, good morning. Good morning, John. Good morning, everyone. For the most part, it's a great drive. No major ABC7 traffic alerts out there that we're aware of or big crashes. This was the weekend, though, where they worked on the 405 freeway, the northbound side. You had three lanes blocked, and they're still blocked from Skirball Center as you come down the hill into the valley on the northbound side down to about Ventura Boulevard. But they usually pick that up by 5, and I'm pretty sure they will have that done on time. They're usually pretty good about that. And at least right now, the volume is so light, we're not seeing anything in the way of delays. So, John and Rachel, right now, the freeways look great.
2: That is good to hear, Scott. Thank you. The 2026 FIFA World Cup hits the Southland in 11 days, and law enforcement is busy gearing up for the crowds.
21: Today, we expect to learn a lot more about how they plan to keep people safe. Eyewitness News reporter Monica De Anda live with those details. Hi, Monica.
4: Rachel, John, good morning. Yes, it's in 2 weeks, so thousands of soccer fans will be all across SoCal for the 2026 FIFA World Cup, and with that, keeping everyone safe is, of course, top of mind. So this morning, we've learned that the L.A. County District Attorney, Nathan Hochman, along with local law enforcement, they're going to be holding a news conference to give an update on safety and the plans they have set in place as we inch closer to the big game. So here in Southern California, we have 8 matches happening all at SoFi. They are the host venue here. The first one is taking place June 12th, and that is when the U.S. takes on Paraguay. A big concern, though, surrounding the World Cup has been the possibility of ICE agents showing up at host stadiums. Catherine Schulzman, the CEO of the Los Angeles World Cup 2026 host committee, told us that ICE agents are not part of the security plans at SoFi Stadium. With just days to go before the first match, excitement is building for soccer fans. On Saturday, hundreds packed the Rose Bowl for a friendly send-off match between Mexico and Australia ahead of the World Cup.
5: Everybody's excited. It's you know, World Cup season. You know, it's going to be a great summer of soccer, and yeah, we're happy.
4: For those who have not yet secured tickets to the World Cup, there will be free fan events across Southern California. That includes the official FIFA Fan Festival here in Los Angeles at the LA Memorial Coliseum starting on 11th. Now, fan zones will also be, we know, at 10 different venues from Venice Beach all the way to Union Station. So plenty of options for you to get in on the World Cup action. Reporting live in Pasadena, Monica De Anda, ABC 7 Eyewitness News.
21: All right, sounds good, Monica. Thank you. And today you can help cheer on the athletes for the 2026 Special Olympics. The celebration will begin with a pep rally at Crypto.com Arena at 11 a.m. Athletes and law enforcement will then carry the flame of the hope to the Coliseum. This is the first time ever the torch will be run on both the East and West Coasts, with the routes converging in Minnesota for the opening ceremony on the 20th.
2: Well, Pride Month has officially started. More on the ceremony planned in Whittier to kick off this month's festivities.
21: A pair of bald eagles have been spotted in L.A. County, where the duo was seen.
6: Good morning. I'm meteorologist Carly Gomez. We are tracking our temperatures today, and they'll be warm along the coastline. The beaches near 70 degrees this afternoon. Areas of L.A. and Orange County, we are looking at mid-70s with a little bit of a breeze later on this afternoon. And then if you're in the valleys, the Inland Empire, we're going to be pushing temperatures in the mid to upper 80s and maybe low 90s. We'll talk more about what to expect this week coming up.
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9: 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There's mud flaps on that car. 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
21: If you live or work near the Kimberly-Clark facility in Ontario, expect today to be noisy. That's because crews will begin demolishing the warehouse.
2: Yeah, the city says crews will be tearing down the building's exterior concrete walls. It did not reveal what time that work will begin. We do know the work could run up to 12 hours a day over the next 2 weeks. A man who reportedly was working at the warehouse is charged with intentionally setting the fire back in April. He's pleaded not guilty. He's set to appear in court again next week.
21: A Ring camera video is giving us a new look at a massive fire that destroyed a tire shop in Southgate. You can see flames shooting out from that building with fire crews in the background. Now the tire shop's owner's asking for everyone's help. Jonathan Martinez inherited rare tires from his late father and says he invested his entire life savings into that business. Martinez says his business initially had insurance, but due to price hikes tied to last year's wildfires, he had to cancel his policy because he wasn't able to afford it.
34: It was horrible, you know. You would never think that, you know, all the work that you've done could be, like, in a minute, just, like, be taken away.
21: Martinez's family has launched a GoFundMe to help him find a new location for that shop. The cause of the fire is under investigation, but Martinez believes it had to do with a nearby homeless encampment.
2: Well, today, closing arguments are expected to begin in the civil trial against Rebecca Grossman. She was convicted 2 years ago for her role in a deadly crash in Westlake Village that killed two young brothers. The boys' family suing Grossman and former Dodgers pitcher Scott Erickson, claiming they were racing before the crash. Grossman is currently serving 15 years to life for murder. This civil trial focuses on liability and financial damages.
21: Today, LA County will kick off Pride Month with a special flag-raising ceremony at the Greater Whittier LGBTQ Plus Community Center. In 2023, the Board of Supervisors voted to raise the Pride flag at all county facilities during the month of June. The Whittier LGBTQ Center was opened the following year. Since then, it's helped thousands of people by offering everything from mental health and addiction support to legal help and wellness programs. The public is invited to join in on this morning's celebration. It gets started at 10 a.m.
2: We had just a beautiful weekend weather-wise. We're hoping for more, Carly, because it was really nice.
6: It was gorgeous, you guys. Yeah. And after some of those clouds started leaving, we got a lot of the sunshine, but very warm temperatures. If you felt that yesterday, it warmed up a lot. Today, same thing. And then we'll start to finally kind of even out as we move through the week. Expect to see more average temperatures for this time of year. Take a look here over Irvine. You can see quite a bit of cloud coverage overhead being reflected there off of our Irvine camera here. You can see a lot of low-lying clouds. Some of these temperatures now at 60 degrees. So we're a little bit warmer as well as we're seeing a light wind. And we're also expecting to see that sunshine poke through within the next about few hours or so. By 8, 9 a.m., expect to see more of that sunshine. Now, we are feeling with those low clouds some humidity as well. Sunny and warm this week. And then, again, near normal temperatures are expected. We're going to be right around those upper 70s to low 80s out there for a lot of our L.A. Orange County spots, and then even a little bit warmer inland for the valleys. I want to show you this just offshore. Notice how you see that swirling going on here just north of Catalina. There is a Catalina eddy that's happening that's bringing those onshore winds, but also starting to bring in the cloud coverage, that marine layer sitting in overhead. That's what's making it feel a little bit more humid out there. The winds will pick up later on this afternoon, about 15 to 20 mile per hour winds, and then the gusts just a little bit stronger for areas of our deserts like Lancaster and Palmdale. Over the next few days, upper 70s become mid to upper 70s during the work week. Again, we could still see a little bit more of that morning fog and cloud coverage than those sunny skies later on this afternoon, and then we'll expect to see those mid 70s by next weekend. Taking a look at the valleys, mid 80s pretty much throughout the entire week. We will see some strong wind gusts later on this afternoon, but mostly those sundowner winds, and then expect low 80s by Sunday. Now, for the beaches, low 70s are pretty much expected throughout the entire week. We are getting those morning clouds, as you see, along with some of that sunshine. Then we'll see the surf about 2 to 4 feet. Nothing major there. A little bit breezy, though, later on today. All right, I want to show you this. We are starting to see a closed-off low there as we move into Tuesday. That is going to bring in just slightly cooler temperatures by just a couple degrees. As that exits down, we still have a ridge building in overhead that's going to keep temperatures pretty stable as we continue on through the week. All right, let's talk about what you need today. Tanks, maybe t-shirts, sunglasses, as well as sunscreen. Very important. Find some air conditioning when you can, of course, and a fan. Maybe drink some plenty of water. Rachel. All right, John.
21: Okay, Carly, thank you. Okay, check this out. A pair of nesting bald eagles has been spotted in L.A. County. This video was posted by the L.A. County Department of Parks and Recreation. It didn't reveal exactly where the duo is nesting. Bald eagles are protected under federal law, and disrupting their nest can cause serious damage. If you notice a nest in distress, you can reach out to your local park staff or a wildlife agency.
2: I wonder if those are Jackie's kids.
21: Yeah, maybe.
2: It might be. Who knows? Let's get a look at traffic conditions. Scott Reif is in Air 7 watching that for us. Good morning, Scott.
0: Yeah, good morning, John. Good morning, Rachel. There hasn't been much to watch, and that's good news for the drive. Really, there's nothing major going on that we're aware of. One thing popped up in Compton, but it's on the 91 eastbound. It would take a really big accident this time of the morning to cause delays, and we just don't see that with this crash. It's on the 91 freeway eastbound at Santa Fe. A couple cars collided. They're moving off to the shoulder, but I don't think it's going to affect the drive there, especially eastbound or westbound, and it looks like they should wrap that up pretty quickly. Rachel?
21: Okay, Scott, thank you. It is a busy week in the world of sports. Game one of the Stanley Cup Finals is tomorrow when the Vegas Golden Knights take on the Carolina Hurricanes. And then the NBA Finals tip off on Wednesday. The San Antonio Spurs are taking on the New York Knicks. You can catch all the action right here on ABC7. Game one of the Stanley Cup Finals is tomorrow, 5 p.m. And game one of the NBA Finals is on Wednesday at 5:30 p.m.
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7: I'm the threat that's already inside the house. In the closet, under the bed, in the car. 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I can't be scared away or negotiated with. I'm patient and quiet. I don't sleep. 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
17: Found a place. It's massive in there.
9: Taking in $82 million in domestic ticket sales in its opening weekend. Its budget, just $10 million, making it one of the most profitable movies of the year. And the film's director, YouTube star Kane Parsons. He's only 20 years old, now the youngest director ever to debut at number one with a feature film.
19: Migrating here to this version of filmmaking under the sort of Hollywood notion, if you want to call it that, I think feels like I have an engine for what I do.
9: Backrooms is based on Parsons' YouTube horror series about a furniture store owner who finds a secret doorway that leads him to an endless stretch of nondescript rooms.
20: If this is what we can expect from young filmmakers, like, we are in for some good movies.
9: It's not just Backrooms generating massive appeal for the Gen Z crowd.
22: I thought we were having a nice day!
9: Obsession, another low-budget horror film, also directed by a YouTube star, has taken in more than $104 million, posting three consecutive weekends of growth, the first non-Christmas release to enjoy such a streak since Jaws in 1975. And earlier this year, Iron Lung, a horror movie from YouTube star Markiplier, brought in more than $50 million on a $4 million budget. Industry observers are left to consider whether this is the beginning of a paradigm shift for Hollywood.
17: Am I right?
9: Allison Kosick, ABC News, New York.
2: A whole new way of making movies.
1: Yeah, wow.
2: 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We're just one day away from the primary election.
1: How candidates vying to be California's next governor in Southern California are campaigning for your vote.
8: Happening today, new CalFresh work requirements take effect, something that is affecting hundreds of thousands of people. I'm Dominique Newland in Burbank with a look at what those requirements include. Coming up.
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2: Now at 4:30, a possible disruption to anyone who receives CalFresh food vouchers, the new requirements needed to receive them.
29: I'm Tim Caputo, live in studio on this Election Day Eve on what may be a record turnout for the primary here in California, but not every vote will be counted after a ballot box in downtown L.A. was targeted by vandals over the weekend.
1: Cracking down on street takeovers, 7 on Your Side takes a ride along with deputies to see the crafted plan to crack down on them. Good Monday morning to you. It's 4:29. I'm Rachel Brown.
2: And I'm John Gregory. More summer-like weather heading our way. Carly Gomez is watching the temperatures for us. Pretty nice, huh?
4: It's been nice. I mean, we've been getting a lot of sunshine through the afternoon. We're also getting some warmer temperatures, especially as we got them yesterday. We'll get that again today. We're also starting to get a little muggy out there. Take a look at the low-lying clouds out there over Long Beach. The humidity is up this morning, so it may feel muggy as you're stepping outside. 60 degrees, very light to calm wind right now, but things are going to start changing. Just take a look offshore. You saw that kind of a wind movement over Catalina. That wind movement has been leading to the coastal eddies, bringing onshore some more of that cloud coverage this morning. That should start to dissipate as we start moving at least through around 8 to 9 a.m. This morning's low 60s at 7 a.m., and then as we get to 11, 72, mostly sunny skies, maybe a little bit of a haze in the sky, but otherwise
0: otherwise, you're going to get that sunshine. 78 later on this afternoon for LA and Orange County. About 66 degrees by around 7 p.m. But across the region, temps are going to be right around these mid to upper 70s. Inland, the valleys, the IE, we're looking at mid to upper 80s, a lot warmer. We'll talk more about this warm weather as well as what we can expect for the rest of the week. Coming up, John, Rachel.
3: Okay, Carly, we'll check back. Thank you. Starting today, new federal rules could threaten food benefits for about 1 million people across the state of California. This comes as 1 in 7 people in SoCal face food insecurity.
2: Eyewitness News reporter Dominique Newland is live in Burbank with the details on the new requirements. Dominique.
5: John, Rachel, good morning. This is a big change for the hundreds of thousands of people who rely on these food benefits. So I want to get straight to it. This is something that you'll want to take note of if it does affect you this morning. So under these new requirements, some people who receive CalFresh benefits must prove that they are working, participating in training, or completing volunteer or community service hours each month. And here's a look at who will be impacted by this change. So this applies to adults ages 18 to 64 who do not have a disability and do not have a dependent younger than 14 years old in their household. If you fall within that group, you will be required to complete at least 20 hours per week or 80 hours per month of work, job training, or volunteer activities to continue receiving benefits beyond 3 months in a 3-year period. Carlos Marquez with the County Welfare Directors Association of California says that these new rules will negatively impact military veterans, former foster youth, and those facing homelessness.
6: We know that the people who are impacted by these changes are the least able to actually meet these procedural barriers. These so-called work requirements are intended to impose new red tape on perfectly eligible people who are really struggling to just make ends meet and get by. And they include families with children.
5: In October, the CalFresh program will experience another change. That's when a portion of funding for the program will be shifted back to the state. Historically, the program has been fully funded by the federal government. In LA County, they are encouraging members of the community to support our local food banks and shelters, as they may be seeing now an increase in traffic coming through their doors as these rules take effect. Reporting in Burbank, Dominique Newland, ABC 7 Eyewitness News.
2: Thank you, Dominique. Today, candidates for governor and L.A. mayor will continue to hit the campaign trail to make their final push to voters ahead of tomorrow's primary election.
3: But as the races heat up, the L.A. County Registrar says it is investigating 2 cases of possible election interference. Eyewitness News reporter Tim Caputo live here in studio with more on this. Tim.
29: Rachel, John, these tight races, especially for governor and L.A. mayor, could be decided by hundreds, maybe even dozens of votes. So it's especially alarming when a ballot box and a voting center are targeted by vandals like what happened this last weekend, just as these candidates are making their last-minute pitches.
10: I will march California toward universal coverage of health care for our families.
11: The people that make this state work should be able afford to live here.
13: We are done with the Democrats. We're going to wipe the floor with these people in November.
29: Affordability in California, top of mind for the 3 men leading the polls for governor, although each has their own plan to put money back in your wallet. The latest poll shows former state attorney general and HHS secretary Javier Becerra with a slight lead over former conservative commentator Republican Steve Hilton, as well as billionaire businessman and climate activist Tom Steyer. Only the top 2, regardless of party, will move on to that November election. In the heated race for L.A. mayor, it's also a race for second, with city council member Nithya Raman and reality TV personality Spencer Pratt battling for a chance to unseat incumbent Mayor Karen Bass, who leads the polls. All 3 talking about housing and homelessness, each making their case in the last weekend before Election Day.
14: We know our big issue in L.A. is the city needs to be affordable.
19: Anybody with eyeballs in the state of California or Los Angeles knows that there has not been a reduction in 1 homeless person.
21: There are real challenges with mental health issues and substance use issues among our homeless population here in L.A. But the reality is that Spencer Pratt is not offering a realistic solution to these issues.
29: With such tight races, every vote truly matters. And this weekend, some may have been lost after two incidents of potential election interference. There was fire damage to a small number of vote-by-mail ballots that were inside a ballot box near the Civic Center in downtown L.A. And in a separate incident, election officials found more vandalism at a vote center at Cesar Chavez Park. There was a lot of attention, obviously, on both the mayoral and the gubernatorial races. So don't be surprised if there is big or maybe even record turnout for this primary. We just found out over the weekend from the California Secretary of State that as of Friday, 23.15 million Californians are right now registered to vote. John, that is the highest in state history.
2: Yeah, let's hope they turn out, Tim. Thank you. Eyewitness News has you covered as we head into Tuesday's primary election. Count on us for up-to-the-minute returns on election night, as well as the latest campaign developments. That's all right here on ABC7. 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
3: New this morning, a person was hit by a car during a street takeover in Compton. At this time, we have no update on that person's condition. Despite hundreds showing up to the illegal event, the LA County Sheriff's Department says no one was arrested.
2: And many Sunday nights, like we saw last night, reckless drivers do take over streets, creating dangerous conditions in SoCal intersections. The incidents have surged since the pandemic, but LA County has crafted a plan to try and crack down on them. Eyewitness News investigative reporter Kevin Ozebeck took a ride with deputies to find out how it works.
8: The high-speed donuts and near collisions are taking over the streets. They can turn into explosive illegal shows.
9: All right. I'm out.
8: That are dangerous, to say the least.
12: They can lose control, hit people, hit businesses.
8: Deputy David Murray is our guide as he takes us along during his overnight Sunday shift in Compton. He's part of a special operations team tasked with stopping street takeovers.
15: How big have you seen some of these?
16: Upwards of 500 vehicles.
15: In just one takeover?
16: In just one takeover.
8: We see the team target this white car.
16: They're seen leaving one of the street takeovers that are taking place on Long Beach and Rosecrans.
15: So deputies have now pulled over this white car you see right there behind me. Deputies say once they pulled it over, they realized the driver didn't have a license and also the registration for that car is expired.
8: So everyone in the car is ordered out and the car is towed away. About 30 minutes later, around 1 a.m., Deputy Murray and his team rush to an intersection after a call comes in. A street takeover is starting to form. They swarm the street with lights and sirens blaring and scare off anyone who came here looking to do donuts or more.
15: What all have you guys kind of seen as a spinoff of these?
16: Anything from vandalism, assaults, shootings.
8: Captain Victor Puebla leads the L.A. County Sheriff's Department, Compton Station. His deputies have logged 113 street takeovers in the past 6 months. That's a 58% drop from the same period last year when his team responded to well over 200 takeovers. Across the entire area the Sheriff's Department serves, street takeovers are trending down 56%.
16: Although we've made progress with these street takeover events, it still remains a significant public safety issue. And we have a lot of work to do.
15: And it's not just the extra patrols that are helping to crack down on this. Throughout Compton and throughout many parts of LA County, these raised bumpers are being installed right in the middle of intersections. And essentially, they prevent cars from doing donuts.
8: And that's because intersections with no bumpers are instead scarred with skid marks from these takeovers. So Deputy Murray's late night patrols continue for now. Kevin Ozebeck, ABC 7 Eyewitness News.
3: Well, let's hope the changes cut down on
2: those. Yeah, those bumps takeovers might help. Yeah.
3: Now to traffic. Let's go to Scott Rife in Air 7. Hey, Scott.
17: Hey, Rachel. Hey, John. Good morning. Good morning, everyone. It's a great drive out there. Still nothing major going on. We haven't found any big crashes. In Fontana, we have an issue on the 10 freeway eastbound at Citrus, but we don't think it's going to be a big deal. So wait for the heavy volumes on the eastbound side of the 10. It looks like the right lane is blocked after maybe a crash or a solo vehicle involved in an incident there. We just aren't going to see a delay on the eastbound side with one lane blocked. And, of course, the westbound side looks good. So overall, most of the freeways right now coming in clean and looks like they're moving along just fine. Rachel, John?
2: Great news, Scott. Thank you. There's a new mural honoring Altadena's history and its resilience after last year's wildfire.
3: It was unveiled yesterday on the Altadena Crest Trail east of Cannon Boulevard. Artist Austin Scott and more than 80 volunteers put in almost 1,000 hours to create this mural. It's called From Rails to Trails, Echo Mountain.
7: Underneath the surface, this painting has much deeper layers. This wall carries the hands of this community. It carries grief, but it also carries humor.
3: Scott says this mural was the biggest undertaking of his entire career. He spent 36 days in total working on it.
2: As anticipation builds for the 2026 FIFA World Cup, today law enforcement officials will be outlining their plans to keep people safe. L.A. County D.A. Nathan Hochman will be hosting a press conference at 9 this morning to lay out those details. We do know ICE agents will not be part of the security plans. The LAPD has also said it's mounting one of its largest deployments to secure fan events across the city. Los Angeles is hosting 8 matches at SoFi Stadium, the first one set for June 12th.
3: We are getting introduced to a new member of the Burbank Police Department.
2: Plus, remembering Marilyn Monroe on what would have been her 100th birthday, we're taking a look at her glamorous career and how she's still celebrated by so many fans all these years later.
0: Good morning. We're looking at temperatures today along the coastline. Our beaches in the low 70s, but starting off with that marine layer and low clouds, a little bit of that muggy morning start. Low 70s throughout the entire week as we're getting closer to those average temperatures this time of year. Even overnight lows pretty nice in the low 60s. We'll be right back.
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28: A better life with Dr. Sanjay Gupta.
30: Did you know that almost half the vegetables and more than 3/4 of the fruit that we eat in this country come from just one state, California? Yeah, it's true. And according to a new report by the Environmental Working Group, a health advocacy organization, a lot of this produce is tainted with PFAS, which are sometimes referred to as forever chemicals. Why? Well, the EPA says pesticides keep America's food supply safe, abundant, and affordable. And of course, these chemicals are used in every state, not just California. 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I'm Dr. Sanjay Gupta, helping you live a better life.
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2: Welcome back. Police have now identified the mother accused of killing her husband and 2 young children in North Hills.
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1: I want to be loved by you.
2: And Some Like It Hot, Monroe emerged as one of the 1950s biggest box office draws. The latter landed her a Golden Globe for Best Actress in a Comedy.
3: Joe connects with a solid blow.
2: Meanwhile, off-screen, she got a diamond ring from King of the Diamond, Joe DiMaggio, in 1954, before then marrying playwright Arthur Miller just 2 years later. They split in 1961.
1: Happy birthday, Mr. President.
2: Just before, Monroe famously serenaded President John F. Kennedy at Madison Square Garden the following year. However, it was only a few months later that her mysterious death from overdose shocked the world after she was found in bed at her California home. She was 36.
4: My feeling for her is beyond belief. It was always that way.
2: 20 years later, in 1982, fans could still not get over her death.
5: She's an icon. She means something to everybody, really.
2: And over the weekend, a record-breaking 1,037 lookalikes gathered in Palm Springs, dressed in her iconic getup from 7-Year Itch. It appears this 100-year itch will never be scratched.
6: You say 100 years. I feel like she never left us.
7: And here is a quote from Monroe to think about today. Quote, "We should all start to live before we get too old. Fear is stupid. So are regrets." In New York, for ABC News, I'm Danny New.
8: And Hollywood is paying tribute to Marilyn Monroe with a birthday bash.
9: Fans are gathering today at the TCL Chinese Theater for cake and sing-alongs and a rededication of the Marilyn Monroe fountain. The celebration also includes a stop at her iconic handprints and footprints from 1953, still one of Hollywood's biggest attractions. It's by far the most visited and photographed set of prints at the theater.
8: And for everyone heading outside today, it's going to be another hot day, Carly.
10: Yeah, definitely going to be a warm one out there. Something you're going to want to consider as you're heading out, because there's a lot of things going on. People usually have kids out of school now. Mm-hmm. You're outside at the park. Water is going to be a must, as well as sunscreen. Just something you really need to consider as we go through the week. We are going to be looking at some of those temperatures staying pretty above average for the next 5 to 6 days. Take a look here at Disney's California Adventure. You can see they're moving about, getting ready for the day ahead, but there are low-lying clouds out there. We are looking at temperatures at 62 degrees and cloudy. Expect to see that light wind now, but later on this afternoon, we are going to be seeing some of these winds beginning to pick up just about 10 to 15 miles per hour onshore, but it's going to be those desert spots. We start to see some of those winds up to 20 to 25 miles per hour. Now, we are looking at that marine layer and some morning fog now. That's supposed to be lifting right around 7, 8 a.m., maybe as late as 9, but otherwise, we are getting a muggy morning start, so it's feeling a little more humid outside right now. Sunny, warm conditions for the rest of the week, though, and then gusty, breezy afternoons with those sundowner winds. All right, as we take a look onshore here, you are seeing a lot of cloud coverage, most of it hovering around the coastline and into Orange County. Now, areas of our valley, we're getting a mix of clouds. Just into Glendale, Burbank, we have that mugginess going on, but we are seeing some areas where there are clear skies. Now, also seeing that Catalina Eddy offshore there, that's bringing the winds in as well as some of those clouds onshore for today. So we're going to see that once again as we move into the overnight early morning hours again tomorrow, as you kind of just see that circulating just offshore. Temperatures upper 70s today to mid 70s through the week and upper 70s as well. Morning fog for the next couple of days and mostly sunny skies. We'll be right around those mid 70s by the weekend. As we take a look at our valleys and the IE, mid 80s are expected throughout the week. So our temperatures are going to be pretty consistent pretty much each and every day, with some of those wind gusts today up to about 20 miles per hour. We'll see some evening gusts as well Tuesday. And as we get into our weekend, slightly cooler in those lower 80s. Now, our deserts, mid-90s to low 90s, we'll be jumping up just one day here into the upper 90s Wednesday as we get a tiny bit of a push of a ridge coming in. And we'll start cooling right back off as we move toward next weekend. We'll

0: Look at those mid to low 80s out there. Let's take a look. We have a lot going on Tuesday into Wednesday. Notice how we get that closed off low. That's cooler, but then we get a ridge building right behind it. That'll warm us up Wednesday to Thursday, right back down as we move into next weekend. We'll get cooler temperatures with some onshore cloud coverage and a light breeze. All right, John, Rachel.
1: Thank you, Carly. Well, as people look for ways to save on gas, apparently many of you are turning to Costco for relief. Costco says demand at its gas stations is the highest it's been in 50 years. The company says more than 700 of its gas stations have needed tanker trucks to replenish fuel several times a day. Costco says the high demand for cheaper gas is also bringing new customers to its stores.
2: For more than a week, the price of gas has dropped a bit, but the state average is still above $6. According to AAA, LA is now paying around $6.07 for a gallon of regular unleaded. A year ago, we were paying $4.75. Meantime, drivers in Orange County, they're paying about $5.98 a gallon. San Bernardino, a gallon is going for $5.94.
1: And that's the average. There's some places that are a lot more expensive than that. Yeah, it hurts. Let's get the latest on traffic. Scott Reifs in Air 7 watching that for us. Scott.
3: All right, John and Rachel, good morning. Good morning, everyone. Nothing going on, but the freeways look great. As far as you can tell, nothing major. We'll go back out to Fontana. If you travel the 10 eastbound towards Citrus, it is taking a while to clear this. It was a solo vehicle incident, either a stall or a crash. Trying to get some of the details. But regardless, it's just blocking the right lane, and that's not going to be enough to really cause a delay. So right now, overall, our freeway is looking very good. Rachel and John?
2: Okay, good to know, Scott. Thank you. The Burbank Police Department just welcomed a new officer into its ranks.
1: His name is Aiko. He's a 3.5-year-old Belgian Malinois who was trained at the Royal Dutch Police Dog Association in the Netherlands. Aiko's now partners with Officer Salas and has been very busy. He's already assisted in nabbing a home burglary suspect. Aiko joins the police department 6 months after a canine Spike was killed in the line of duty.
2: Grand Canyon National Park now has the help it needs to reduce human-wildlife interactions. Meet the park's new conservation canine, Blue. The park says elk and bighorn sheep have become too comfortable with interacting with humans. Now Blue will roam the park with her handler. Blue will use controlled barking and herding pressure to move animals back towards their natural habitat. The park says the new effort will help wildlife remain wild.
4: More people are doing it. Obviously, they want to simplify divorce. They hear horror stories about how divorce goes and how long a divorce can take and the amount of money attorney fees can be in a divorce. So more and more couples going into marriage are opting to do prenups for sure.
1: With divorce rates growing, prenuptial agreements are becoming more common. And while many frown on the agreements, seven's on your side, speaking to the experts who say prenups can save you a lot of grief and money. So what are some of the biggest sticking points for couples considering a prenup? The details coming up at 6 a.m.
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0: Good morning. I'm meteorologist Carly Gomez. We are seeing a marine layer pushing in. We do have a coastal eddy just north of Catalina that is pushing in some low-lying clouds and areas of mugginess. So we're getting some fog that's starting to develop as well. So get ready this morning. Your hair may be a little bit frizzy heading out the door. We're looking at temperatures in the mid-50s, Ojai, upper 50s in Oxnard, 60 in Palmdale, as well as Los Angeles, 61 Ontario. Check out areas around Palm Springs, 77 degrees, 63 in San Clemente. Getting that closer look, you can see a little bit of an onshore flow here near Santa Monica and Hawthorne at 62. Now, as we start to move through our week, check out LA and Orange County as we plan this out for you. Maybe you have the kids at home. Maybe you're trying to find activities to do. Mid to upper 70s are going to be expected. A few spots may be hitting the low 80s today. We're going to get some areas of morning clouds and fog throughout at least half of our week before we start seeing these mid to upper 70s become mid 70s by next weekend. Mostly sunny skies. That fog and the low clouds expected to clear by about the mid-morning. All right, John, Rachel.
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2: Plus, new rules for CalFresh recipients take effect today. What nearly 1 million Californians need to do to keep their food benefits.
1: And a potential breakthrough in the fight against pancreatic cancer. The experimental pill, researchers say, could help patients live twice as long.
19: And we are just 11 days away from the 2026 FIFA World Cup. We're expecting to learn this morning regarding safety surrounding the eight matches here in SoCal.

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2: 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Boom, coming in hot.
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0: Southern California was built for cars. Poorly. 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
7: Nick Cabrera with John Gregory and Rachel Brown. Is it June 1st already?
8: Already, right?
9: It is June.
7: Oh, we want to get straight to the weather, though.
8: Yeah, a little muggy out there this morning, but we should have a nice warm day. Meteorologist Carly Gomez.
10: You guys, we're getting that muggy start, so if you have frizzy hair, like I do, we're probably going to want to bring maybe a brush or some hairspray, get that down, but we will see some sunshine later on today. Warm temperatures as well, but we are getting that humidity rising this morning, all due to that coastal eddy near Catalina. And take a look here as we are looking over Burbank. You can see the clouds off in the distance. The valley spots, though, we are going to expect to see a lot of the clouds moving in just a little bit further, a little bit of that morning fog as well, but take a look at some of our temperatures this morning, reaching 60 degrees right now. So it's clear skies, but you can see out there, there are a little bit of cloud coverage still off into the distance. Otherwise, a light to calm wind this morning. All right, let's talk about some of the temperature differences that we're seeing just from yesterday morning. We're already 1 to 4 degrees warmer than we were just 24 hours ago. So we're really feeling it out there. And take a look at that spinning eddy and just offshore there. That is bringing in some of our cloud coverage and those coastal clouds, marine layer that's moving onshore. We will see some of these winds just pretty light this morning, but picking up later on today. That'll be about 15 to 20 mile per hour wind gusts as we move into our afternoon hours. Downtown LA looking at mid 70s by lunchtime, as well as into your afternoon hours. Orange County, the mid to upper 70s. And then areas right around our valleys and IE, we'll be pushing those mid 80s to even upper 80s later on this afternoon. I'll let you know what to expect for the rest of the week. Coming up, John, Rachel, Tony.
9: Okay, Carly, thank you. Happening today, new federal rules kick in for CalFresh recipients.
7: The rules require certain adults to prove that they're working, training, or volunteering to keep their food assistance.
8: The change impacts adults ages 18 to 64 who do not have a disability or dependents under 14 years old. Local welfare officials estimate these stricter requirements could put benefits at risk for nearly 1 million Californians.
11: They may have a disability that isn't a total disability. It may be a temporary disability, but they will not qualify for an exemption. Unhoused people will have to somehow meet these new requirements, even though they have connectivity and access issues. Former foster youth, who several systems have already failed, will have to meet these new requirements.
9: In October, the CalFresh program will experience another change. That's when a portion of funding for the program will be shifted back to the states. Historically, the program has been fully funded by the federal government.
7: With one day before the primary election, the LA County Registrar is investigating two cases of possible election interference. Election officials say a small fire damaged some vote-by-mail ballots inside a ballot box in downtown LA. In a separate incident this weekend, vandalism was reported at a vote center at Cesar E. Chavez Park in Long Beach. The registrar is now working to identify any voters that have been affected by the ballot box fire. A reminder, it is against the law to tamper with ballots, election materials, voting equipment, or election facilities.
8: Several candidates are vying to become California's next governor.
9: But a new poll shows three candidates have pulled away from the rest of the field.
7: The latest polls show Javier Becerra, Steve Hilton, and Tom Steyer in the lead. Over the weekend, they laid out their pitches to voters ahead of tomorrow's primary election.
12: No family in California should ever have to choose between their health and their home.
13: I'm running for governor because I believe in a not very radical idea. California should work for working people.
14: We are done with the Democrats. We're going to wipe the floor with these people in November. We are done with the fraud stealing our money.
8: While early voting is taking place now across SoCal, the polls open at 7 a.m. tomorrow morning.
9: In the race for L.A. mayor, most candidates will be back on the campaign trail today. Mayor Karen Bass will be in San Pedro and L.A., and L.A. City Council member Nithya Raman will be in Boyle Heights. The only Republican in the race is reality TV star Spencer Pratt. He took part in events over the weekend.
7: Eyewitness News has you covered as we head into tomorrow's primary election. 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
8: If you live or work near the Kimberly-Clark facility in Ontario, expect today to be noisy. That's because crews will begin demolishing that warehouse. The city says crews will be tearing down the building's exterior concrete walls, but it did not reveal what time that work will begin. We do know the work could run up to 12 hours a day over the next 2 weeks. A man who was reportedly working at the warehouse is charged with intentionally setting that fire back in April. He's pleaded not guilty and is set to appear in court again next week.
9: The morning drive starting to warm up, and Scott Reif is live in Air 7 watching traffic for us. Good morning, Scott.
15: Yeah, John, maybe a little bit. I mean, it's been a great Monday morning drive. No big problems to really deal with. Work on the 405 North and the Sepulveda Pass is wrapping up. In Long Beach, though, if you travel the 710 northbound towards the 405, we do have a multi-car crash, four vehicles blocking the left lane, and that's probably going to cause some delays. I don't think they will linger too long. They should wrap it up pretty quickly. But if you travel the 405 freeway northbound towards the 710, we do have a four-car crash. Left lane blocked. We had a little red on the map a moment ago, so maybe they're clearing that. They may have to run a traffic break to do that. Should affect the southbound side of the 710, but on the northbound side, you might expect a little slowing as you head towards that 405 freeway interchange. John, Rachel, and Tony.
7: All right, Scott, thank you. The 2026 FIFA World Cup hits Southern California in 11 days, and it's keeping law enforcement busy gearing up for the crowds.
8: And today, we expect to learn more about how they plan to keep people safe.
9: The Eyewitness News reporter Monica DeAnda is live in Pasadena with the details for us. Good morning, Monica.
16: John, Rachel, Tony, good morning. Well, in less than 2 weeks, the thousands of soccer fans will be right here in SoCal for the 2026 FIFA World Cup. And of course, safety is a top priority. And with that, we know that this morning, LA County DA Nathan Hochman and local law enforcement partners are going to be gathering to tell you, the community, what their plan is in terms of safety and how they plan to keep everyone safe at the upcoming matches. Now, all eight World Cup matches happening right here in Southern California are taking place at SoFi Stadium. The first one kicking off on June 12th when the U.S. takes on Paraguay. A big concern, though, surrounding the World Cup has been the possibility of ICE agents showing up at host stadiums. Catherine Schlossman, the CEO of the Los Angeles World Cup 2026 host committee, told us ICE agents are not part of the security plans at SoFi Stadium. With just days to go before the first match, excitement is building for soccer fans. On Saturday, hundreds packed the Rose Bowl for a friendly send-off match between Mexico and Australia ahead of the World Cup.
17: Everybody's excited. It's you know, World Cup season. You know, it's going to be a great summer of soccer, and yeah, we're happy.
16: For those of you who have not yet secured tickets to the World Cup, there will be free fan events across Southern California. That includes the official FIFA Fan Festival at the Los Angeles Memorial Coliseum starting June 11th. And fan zones will also be held at 10 different locations all across SoCal. We're talking all the way from Venice Beach to Union Station, so there's plenty for you to get in on the World Cup action. Reporting live this morning, Monica De Anda, ABC 7, Eyewitness News.
8: Okay, Monica, thank you. Today, you can help cheer on the athletes for the 2026 Special Olympics. The celebration will begin with a pep rally at Crypto.com Arena at 11 a.m. Athletes and law enforcement will then carry the flame of hope to the Coliseum. This is the first time ever that torch will be run on both the East and West Coasts, with the routes converging in Minnesota for the opening ceremony on the 20th.
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9: Plus, closing arguments begin today in the civil trial tied to the crash that killed two young brothers in Westlake Village.
8: And a potential breakthrough in the fight against pancreatic cancer. The experimental pill, researchers say, could help patients live twice as long.
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27: A common sense Republican running for Congress in a seat once held by Adam Schiff?
28: 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Hi, I'm Scott Allen Myers. So many people have thought about leaving California, but I'm staying. I'm staying to fight back against the crushing costs, the tax burdens, and the outrageous social agendas. I believe our communities deserve leadership that puts families, safety, and common sense first.
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29: Good evening, and thank you for joining us tonight. 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
30: What?
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9: Welcome back. A Ring camera video giving us a new look at a massive fire that destroyed a tire shop in Southgate.
8: And you can see flames shooting out from that building with fire crews in the background. Now the tire shop's owner is asking for everyone's help. Jonathan Martinez inherited rare tires from his late father and says he invested his entire life savings into that business. Martinez says his business initially had insurance, but due to the price hikes tied to last year's wildfires, he canceled because his policy was too expensive for him to afford.
0: It was horrible, you know. You would never think that, you know, all the work that you've done could be, like, in a minute, just, like, be taken away.
9: Martinez's family has launched a GoFundMe to help him find a new location for the shop. The cause of the fire is under investigation, but Martinez believes it had something to do with a nearby homeless camp.
8: Today, closing arguments are expected to begin in the civil trial against Rebecca Grossman. She was convicted 2 years ago for her role in a deadly crash in Westlake Village that killed these two young brothers. The boys' family is suing Grossman and former Dodgers pitcher Scott Erickson, claiming they were racing before that crash. Grossman is currently serving 15 years to life for murder. The civil trial focuses on liability and financial damages.
9: Well, there is new hope this morning in the battle against pancreatic cancer.
8: Researchers are reporting unprecedented results with a new experimental pill.
7: They say the daily drug could keep advanced patients alive twice as long. Here's ABC's Sophie Flay.
1: It's being called a landmark breakthrough in fighting pancreatic cancer, and it could open the door to other cancer treatments. It's called daraxonrasib, and according to the results of a clinical trial, it can double a patient's survival time.
2: This is a targeted therapy that is taking advantage of the biology of pancreatic cancer. The cancer has these little genetic mutations. They're like little light switches. They're turned on, and the cancer is growing. It's spreading. And this drug, it turns off the lights, shrinking the cancer, helping the patients live better and longer.
1: In a trial of 500 patients with advanced pancreatic cancer, the drug reduced the overall risk of death by 60% compared to patients who had only chemotherapy. And those who took the drug lived substantially longer, for an average of 13 months, compared to about 6.5 months for those who only had chemo. Another benefit, it's a daily pill instead, with fewer side effects reported. More than 85% of patients did experience a rash, including former Senator Ben Sasse.
4: It causes crazy stuff, like my body can't grow skin, and so I bleed all out of a whole bunch of parts of me that shouldn't be bleeding.
1: He says it's a small price to pay.
4: My tumors this week are down 76% from December 29th. And I'd say my pain is, 80% reduced from where I started.
1: Experts say the drug could pave the way for a revolution in overall cancer treatment.
2: There's a lot of excitement and enthusiasm, not just for pancreatic cancer, but for cancers like lung cancer, which are also really challenging.
5: Sophie Flay, ABC News, New York.
9: Boy, encouraging news for a lot of people. Some areas waking up to fog and low clouds today, but most of us are going to see sunshine and warm temperatures again. It was a great weekend.
6: It was so beautiful. Yesterday was definitely the warmer day of the weekend, and we're going to kind of have that on repeat again today. We will start to see things at least warming up throughout the entire week and staying dry, but we'll be closer to those near normal temperatures. Let's take a look out there as we look over downtown LA. Notice the low clouds sitting overhead, a little bit of a haze out there reflecting with some of the lights, but temperatures are pretty nice. We're starting to see those temps right now, right around those upper 50s and low 60s across our region, 62 in downtown LA. And you're also looking at a very light to calm wind. Now, it is a little bit muggy outside. We have humidity up because of those low clouds. That's going to sit over us for a couple more hours. But this week, sunny and warm conditions. And we're going to see those near normal temperatures as we move through the week and by next weekend, dropping just a few more degrees. All right, let's take a look out there as you see the clouds just sitting on shore. Now, that's just mostly from Long Beach in toward downtown LA, but notice a lot of areas just north of that, clear skies, clear into our mountain spots and deserts. And then we're seeing a lot of the clouds pushing all the way down toward Dana Point and Orange County. Otherwise, we'll see that clearing as we start getting closer to about 9 a.m. Pretty much most of the clouds push out. We'll see plenty of sunshine as well as those clear skies for today. All right, let's talk about what we can expect over the next few days. upper 70s to mid 70s and upper 70s again. So we're kind of getting a little bit of an influx, or we get a tiny bit of a trough to a ridge building back and forth for the next couple of days. And that'll continue throughout the week. Mid 70s by next weekend, mostly sunny skies and mild conditions. Now our valleys are i.e. mid 80s throughout the week. We're looking at some wind gusts picking up later on today, about a 15 to 20 mile per hour wind. Also those winds a little bit tomorrow as well, sundowner winds. Otherwise, we'll see clear skies, warm conditions throughout the rest of the week with low 80s next weekend. If you are headed to the beaches today, maybe you have some plans this week with the kids and you kind of want to make a plan to head out there when it's not too chilly, I'd go right around midday to about anywhere from noon to 3 should be the warmest days and warmest hours of the day. We're also going to expect some morning clouds that should start to dissipate right around 9 or 10. Otherwise, overnight lows are pretty nice as well in those low 60s. All right, as we take a look at a closed off low coming in by Tuesday, that's only going to cause maybe temperatures to drop a couple of degrees before they start rising right back up a couple more degrees by the end of the week. So definitely going to be nice out there as temperatures are mostly near average. All right, Rachel.
8: Sounds good, Carly. Thank you. We're taking a look at traffic. There's an incident in Long Beach on the 710 northbound at the 405 connector. The left lane is blocked due to a multi-car crash. One car is facing sideways. Crews are trying to move it to the shoulder right now, and there is a delay in that area.
7: Today, LA County will kick off Pride Month with a special flag raising ceremony at the Greater Whittier LGBTQ Plus Community Center. In 2023, the Board of Supervisors voted to raise the Pride flag at all county facilities during the month of June. The Whittier LGBTQ Center was opened the following year. Since then, it's helped thousands of people by offering everything from mental health and addiction support to legal help and wellness programs. The public is invited to join in on this morning's celebration, which starts at 10.
9: Well, a pair of smart glasses from Apple may be in the works, but we may not see them for a while. ABC's Sophie Flay has those details.
5: In today's Tech Bites, after several delays, Apple is now expected to launch its first smart glasses late next year. They'll reportedly come in multiple colors and frame styles. According to Bloomberg, the glasses will have built-in cameras, speakers, and microphones. They're expected to cost between $200 and $500. Next, NVIDIA is entering the personal computer chip market, taking on the likes of Intel and Apple. NVIDIA announcing the RTX Spark, which it says is the most efficient PC chip ever built. The company says less powerful versions of the chip will come later at lower prices. Finally, Dell is introducing a new budget-friendly laptop. The XPS 13 is Dell's thinnest XPS laptop ever and weighs just over 2 pounds at a cost of about $600 for students. It's meant to take on Apple's budget model, the MacBook Neo. Those are your Tech Bites. I'm Sophie Flay. Have a great day.
8: From YouTube to number one at the box office, the young filmmaker behind a surprise horror blockbuster that's turning heads in Hollywood.
7: Plus, 100 years after her birth, Marilyn Monroe remains one of Hollywood's most enduring icons. How fans are celebrating her legacy today.
9: And we're celebrating a birthday to you today as well. Angela Casillas is having a birthday, and happy birthday to her.

0: A common sense Republican running for Congress in a seat once held by Adam Schiff?
1: Yes. Hi, I'm Scott Allen Myers. So many people have thought about leaving California, but I'm staying. I'm staying to fight back against the crushing costs, the tax burdens, and the outrageous social agendas. I believe our communities deserve leadership that puts families, safety, and common sense first.
0: Protecting our homes, our taxes, our safety, and our children? You've got my vote.
1: I'm Scott Allen Myers, and I approve of this message. Paid for by Scott Allen Myers for Congress.
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12: 80s later on this afternoon with plenty of sunshine and about 66 degrees as we get through our evening hours. Now, if you are in the desert spots, Lancaster, Palmdale, you're looking at mid-90s to low 90s as we move through the next couple of days. Expect to continue the trend of those mid to low 90s through the week before we finally start cooling off by the weekend a little bit more into those mid to low 80s. But plenty of sunshine. Palm Springs reaching about 100 to 105 degrees. All right, John, Rachel, Tony.
13: All right, Carly, thank you. Well, if diamonds are a girl's best friend, then Marilyn Monroe is still Hollywood's favorite blonde.
14: Yeah, today would have marked her 100th birthday. She was born Norma Jean Mortensen right here in Los Angeles.
15: Monroe became one of the biggest stars on the planet with her platinum hair, her breathy voice, and movie star magic to match. Off screen, her romances, glamour, and tragic death at just 36 years old only deepened the fascination for many, and a century later, fans are still obsessed.
16: She died on my birthday, and I feel like this connection with her, I've always had a spiritual connection. I can't explain it, but part of her lives in my soul.
13: Tributes to Marilyn have been happening for the last few days. Over the weekend, more than 1,000 Marilyn lookalikes gathered in Palm Springs in an attempt to break a Guinness World Record.
14: That is great. All right, a movie about endless creepy office rooms is suddenly everywhere, and Hollywood definitely noticed. The indie horror hit Backrooms pulled in a jaw-dropping $82 million on opening weekend. on just a $10 million budget. The film follows a furniture store owner who discovers a hidden doorway leading to a maze of eerie yellow rooms that seemingly never end. The viral horror flick is now one of the year's most profitable movies and already fueling sequel buzz.
15: ABC News and our team here at ABC 7 celebrating recognition with one of journalism's highest honors. Our coverage of the Eaton and Palisades fires earned a prestigious Peabody Award last night. The two deadly fires destroyed thousands of homes and left entire communities changed forever. Jimmy Kimmel also took home a Peabody. Disney Plus, Andor, and FX's Dying for Sex also took home top honors.
17: Changes to CalFresh start today. The new work requirements that could impact food assistance for hundreds of thousands of Californians.
14: Plus, election officials are investigating after ballots were found burned and a voting center was vandalized ahead of tomorrow's primary election.
15: And after weeks of concern over rising fuel costs, gas prices are actually moving in the opposite direction. The latest numbers across Southern California.
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26: A better life with Dr. Sanjay Gupta.
27: Did you know that almost half the vegetables and more than three quarters of the fruit that we eat in this country come from just one state, California? Yeah, it's true. And according to a new report by the Environmental Working Group, a health advocacy organization, a lot of this produce is tainted with PFAS, which are sometimes referred to as forever chemicals. Why? Well, the EPA says pesticides keep America's food supply safe, abundant, and affordable. And of course, these chemicals are used in every state, not just California. Now, if you are worried, though, about how much you're consuming, the best thing to do is to buy organic produce, if and when you can. Organic or not, you should rinse all fruits and vegetables under running water. Don't use any soap. And as one epidemiologist told us, use a brush on sturdier items like carrots, potatoes, and cucumbers. I'm Dr. Sanjay Gupta, helping you live a better life.
0: benefits.
17: Plus, with voters heading to the polls tomorrow, authorities are investigating burned ballots and vandalism at an LA County voting center.
14: And the U.S. and Iran remain locked in a tense standoff. Why new military strikes could complicate efforts to reach a deal. Good Monday morning to you. I'm Rachel Brown, here with Tony Cabrera and John Gregory.
15: And a little muggy outside this morning. Meteorologist Carly Gomez watching the weather for us. Muggy, and it's going to get warm too, it sounds like.
12: Yeah, definitely warm, clearing skies. So the clouds aren't going to last too much longer, but we're definitely going to start seeing them at least for the next few hours. And taking a look here behind me over at Glendale, you can see those clouds kind of starting to move in a little slowly here as we've been getting that coastal eddy. That's just kind of a wind formation over areas around Catalina Island that bring in that onshore flow and some of that marine layer. Now, what we're getting here over areas around Glendale is warmer temperatures, 60 degrees, mostly cloudy skies. And we have been getting more of that humidity in the air because of it. So expect that to kind of last just a few more hours until about 7 to 9 a.m., depending on where you are, before we start to see that clear on out. All right, take a look at our temperatures. Upper 50s around Santa Clarita, Oxnard, Van Nuys, 62 in L.A., 60 in Riverside, 76 in Palm Springs. You're looking at Anaheim at 64 degrees, Long Beach, 63. We're definitely warmer than yesterday morning. Check this out. Anywhere from 2 to 8 degrees warmer. Palmdale, you're really warm this morning. About 2 degrees warmer in Long Beach, 2 in Riverside. Now, today's forecast, we're going to be looking at warm temperatures from those mid-70s in downtown L.A. to upper 70s in Orange County. Areas around our valleys in I.E. will be in those mid to upper 80s, even maybe a low 90 out there. We'll talk more about what to expect for the rest of the week, though, coming up. John, Rachel, Tony.
17: Okay, Carly, thank you. Starting today, new federal rules could threaten food benefits for about a million people across our state.
14: This comes as 1 in 7 people in Southern California face food insecurity.
15: Eyewitness News reporter Dominique Newland live in Burbank with the details on the new CalFresh requirements. Dominique.
1: John, Rachel, Tony, good morning. New month and big changes coming for those who rely on these food benefits. We are talking hundreds of thousands of people. So let's get straight to it and talk about what these new changes are going to look like and some new requirements. So people who receive CalFresh benefits must prove that they are working, participating in training, or completing volunteer or community service hours each month. And here's a look at exactly who will be impacted by this change. So this applies to adults ages 18 to 64 who do not have a disability and do not have a dependent younger than 14 years old in their household. If you fall within that group, you will be required to complete at least 20 hours per week or 80 hours per month of work, job training, or volunteer activities to continue receiving benefits beyond 3 months in a 3-year period. Carlos Marquez with the County Welfare Directors Association of California says these new rules will negatively impact military veterans, former foster youth, and those facing homelessness.
2: We know that the people who are impacted by these changes are the least able to actually meet these procedural barriers. These so-called work requirements are intended to impose new red tape on perfectly eligible people who are really struggling to just make ends meet and get by, and they include families with children.
1: In October, the CalFresh program will experience another change. That's when a portion of funding for the program will be shifted back to the state. Historically, the program has been fully funded by the federal government. Now, LA County is encouraging members of the community to also support our local food banks and shelters at this time, as now they could be more in high demand with these new rules taking effect. Reporting in Burbank this morning, Dominique Newland, ABC 7 Eyewitness News.
14: Okay, Dominique, thank you. Today, candidates for governor and LA mayor will continue to hit the campaign trail to make their final push to voters ahead of tomorrow's primary election.
15: But as the races heat up, the LA County Registrar says it's investigating two cases of possible election interference.
17: Eyewitness News reporter Tim Caputo is live in studio with more on this. Tim, good morning.
3: Good morning. Certainly surprising and disappointing here. You see it behind me, a number of mail-in ballots that were put into a Dropbox in downtown LA sustained fire damage. The LA Registrar's office saying the impact is limited, but in such tight races, both for LA mayor and California governor, a few votes could be a very big deal, as these candidates have been hitting the streets, vying for every single vote on this election eve.
0: I will march California toward universal coverage of health care for our families.
4: The people that make this state work should be able afford to live here.
5: We are done with the Democrats. We're going to wipe the floor with these people in November.
3: Top of mind for the three men leading the polls for governor, although each has their own plan to put money back in your wallet. The latest poll shows former state attorney general and HHS secretary Javier Becerra with a slight lead over former conservative commentator Republican Steve Hilton and billionaire businessman and climate activist Tom Steyer. Remember, only the top two, regardless of party, will move on to the November election. In that heated race for L.A. mayor, it's also a race for second in this one, with city council member Nithya Raman and reality TV personality Spencer Pratt battling for a chance to unseat incumbent mayor Karen Bass, who currently leads in the polls. All three talking housing and homelessness, each making their case in this last weekend before Election Day.
6: We know our big issue in L.A. is the city needs to be affordable.
9: Anybody with eyeballs in the state of California or Los Angeles knows that there has not been a reduction in one homeless person.
10: There are real challenges with mental health issues and substance use issues among our homeless population here in L.A. But the reality is that Spencer Pratt is not offering a realistic solution to these issues.
3: With such tight races, every single vote matters. And this weekend, some may have been lost after two incidents of potential election interference. I already mentioned that small number of votes by mail-in ballots that were damaged in a ballot box near the Civic Center downtown. But in a separate, probably unrelated incident, election officials also found more vandalism at a vote center at Cesar Chavez Park, although voting operations were not disrupted there. Now, typically, you don't see a huge turnout for a non-presidential election, especially a primary election, but with this one, there's an awful lot of attention for both the mayoral and the gubernatorial races. So don't be surprised if there is big, maybe even record turnout for this primary. We just found out from the California Secretary of State, as of this last weekend, 23.15 million Californians are registered to vote. That is the highest in state history. Rachel?
14: Yeah, these are big elections. Tim, thank you. Eyewitness News has you covered as we head into tomorrow's primary election. Count on us for up-to-the-minute returns on election night, as well as the latest campaign developments. You can find it all on abc7.com and wherever you stream ABC7.
15: Well, the U.S. and Iran traded airstrikes over the weekend amid talks to end the war. This latest wave of attacks comes after President Trump suggested a peace deal was in reach. ABC's Karen Waugh has the latest for us.
16: This morning, U.S. Central Command announcing it struck Iranian drone command sites out of self-defense over the weekend. CENTCOM says the U.S. strikes were in response to what it called aggressive Iranian actions, which included the shooting down of an American drone over international waters. American ally Kuwait says it's facing missile and drone attacks, but it's unclear who these are from. The Iranian military responded on state media, warning if more American attacks come, they will respond more aggressively. It comes as the back and forth of deal or no deal between the U.S. and Iran plays out. President Trump posting on social media this morning, Iran really wants to make a deal, and it will be a good one for the USA. President Trump says Iran must agree to three things: to open the Strait of Hormuz without tolls, to guarantee it won't possess a nuclear weapon, and to hand over its highly enriched uranium.
24: But now it says we will not develop or in any way purchase a military weapon. That's a big difference.
16: Iranian leaders on state media responding, saying they will not agree to anything until they've secured the rights of their people. At least one Senate Democrat reiterating why most in his party disapprove of the war.
28: Frankly, Iran is stronger than they were 90 days ago before this war because they've used their cheap and lethal drones not just to close the Strait of Hormuz, but to attack our partners and allies in the region.
16: Israel's escalating fight against Iranian-backed Hezbollah in Lebanon could also complicate a deal. Meantime, back home, Americans are still bearing the brunt of high gas prices, but President Trump says he's in no rush to come to an agreement with Iran. Karen Hua, ABC News, Washington.
14: Gas prices have been top of mind since the war with Iran broke out. And for the last several days, we actually have seen a slight decrease in prices here in SoCal. California's average is sitting at $6.03. That's down 8 cents from last week. In L.A., it will cost you $6.07. Gas is even cheaper in Orange County, currently costing you $5.98. And in Riverside, $5.90. All three counties are down by at least 9 cents from last week.
13: Sad, we think anything under $6 is a
14: right,
13: deal.
15: We get excited if it's under $6.
13: On On that note, let's get to traffic with Scott Reif. He's in Air 7 with an update. Hey, Scott. Okay. Looks like Scott is unavailable right now, so let's get to traffic for us. Do we have a map that we can go to? There it is. Here's a look at traffic right now on our map here, focusing on an area off of the 710 North. All lanes are stopped at the 405 connector there, but with that yellow there on the map, we're seeing a slight slowdown. It hasn't quite backed up just yet.
14: As anticipation builds for the 2026 FIFA World Cup, today top law enforcement officials will outline their plans to keep people safe. LA County DA Nathan Hochman will host a press conference at 9 this morning to lay out those details. We do know ICE agents will not be a part of security plans. The LAPD has also said it's mounting one of the largest deployments to secure fan events across the city. Los Angeles is hosting 8 matches at SoFi Stadium. The first one is set for June 12th.
15: New video captures the dangerous chaos of a massive street takeover in Compton. Why authorities say these events are becoming increasingly violent.
14: Plus, an LA judge has rejected Bill Cosby's request for a new trial. The latest development in a case that ended with a $19 million verdict.
13: And National Donut Day isn't until later this week, but Dunkin' is already giving customers a reason to stop by. What's free and how you can get it.
12: Good morning. Well, it's an iced coffee kind of day for sure. If you're headed toward the beaches, upper 60s to low 70s today. LA and Orange County, you're looking at mid-70s to upper 70s. The IE, we're looking at low 80s to almost 90 degree temperatures later on this afternoon. And in Big Bear and our mountain communities, mid-70s to upper 70s throughout our week. A sunny, beautiful, and mild days ahead. We are going to expect to see a little bit of cloud coverage in the middle of the week. We'll talk more about what to expect this week and next weekend coming up.
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15: New this morning, a person hit by a car during a street takeover in Compton. At this time, we have no update on the person's condition. Despite hundreds showing up to this illegal event, the LA County Sheriff's Department says no arrests were made. Investigators warn that the fallout from these chaotic gatherings

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1: And starting today, customers who buy a half dozen donuts can score a limited edition Dunkin' tote bag. Stores only have about 20 each, so it may turn into the Hunger Games with some frosting. Then on June 5th, the chain is handing out free donuts with any drink purchase for National Donut Day. Because apparently your coffee order now needs its own handbag, too.
2: Yeah, of course. I feel like they're following Trader Joe's on this, right?
1: Yes, everybody's getting in on the tote bag.
2: They know the people love their totes. All right, let's talk about the forecast. Today should be another hot day.
3: It's going to be so nice today. I mean, it's warm, and I know we've been waiting for the warmer temperatures. Yeah. A lot of people have been saying, I'm kind of getting old, sick of this May gray stuff. But we are going to be sunny and clear for most of the week, which should be nice. So expect to see those sunny skies starting right around the mid-morning hour. Some areas a little sick. Sooner, if anywhere from 7 to 9 a.m., we could start to see more of that sunshine. But take a look over Long Beach. It is pretty cloudy. We have been getting an eddy just offshore near Catalina that is bringing in that marine layer, some of the clouds low-lying, and even mugginess. There's a bit of humidity in the air right now, and it's about 61 degrees, cloudy skies. But again, most of this should start lifting closer to about 7 to 9 a.m. All right, as we take a look at the marine layer lasting, not just today, but also again tomorrow and potentially through the middle of the work week, we are dealing with higher humidity level. So this may affect your hair, girls or guys. We are going to expect to see some of that. Maybe bring some hairspray with you today or a brush. Otherwise, we'll see some sunny and warm conditions and then breezy this afternoon. Could see about 15 to 20 mile per hour winds. All right, let's take a look here. As we look offshore, notice the winds. They're kind of circulating out there. That is that eddy I was just talking about. This is starting to circulate and bring onshore some of the cloud coverage. It's starting a little further south near areas around Catalina, pushing onshore into areas of Orange County and then right into LA, just past Malibu. Areas, though, around Burbank, Pasadena, we're getting a mix. We're getting a little bit of clearing, but also a little bit of those clouds. So as soon as that kind of eases up, we'll start to see those clouds leaving, and we'll see a lot more sunshine. Later on this afternoon, the onshore winds bringing up about 20 to maybe 25 mile per hour wind gusts, especially for areas around Lancaster, Palmdale. Otherwise, inland, we're going to see mostly about just breezier conditions for today. All right, let's take a look over the next few days. Those mid-70s to upper 70s for the next couple of days. Morning fog and cloud coverage could be lasting at least through Wednesday before we continue to see more of that sunshine throughout the week in those upper 70s, dropping just a little bit into the weekend, into those mid-70s. All right, for the valleys, the mid-80s today, tomorrow, and pretty much most of the week, maybe a little bump on Thursday, otherwise sunny, warm conditions, and then we'll see a little bit of a cooling trend moving toward next weekend, right around those low 80s. All right, Tony.
4: Okay, thank you, Carly. Grand Canyon National Park has the help it needs to produce human-wildlife interactions. Meet the park's new conservation canine, Blue. The park says elk and bighorn sheep have become too comfortable with interacting with humans. Now, Blue will roam the park with her handler, and Blue will use controlled barking and herding pressure to move animals back towards their natural habitat. The park says the new effort will help wildlife remain wild. Can you imagine that, getting all up close?
2: I don't want to imagine it. That would scare me. Shark sightings also would scare me, yeah. And they are surging along the Southern California coast after an unusually warm spring.
1: Experts predict a highly active summer ahead.
4: Drone studies from researchers at the Cal State Long Beach Shark Lab reveal that these juvenile predators actually swim right alongside people 97% of the time. However, scientists say humans are not on the menu, since these young sharks feed strictly on stingrays and smaller fish, thank God.
2: But you don't know that. You know, when you're in the water,
4: you see it, it's a shark.
2: You think you're going to be a snack.
4: Yeah,
1: and every once in a while, they make a mistake.
4: Exactly. A mistake.
2: Exactly.
4: There's confusion sometimes. Ultimately, they say this population surge is a welcome sign of a healthy

0: ocean ecosystem.
1: We don't want to be their mistake.
2: Unless they make a mistake.
0: Just don't kick it.
2: Let's talk about the traffic. Scott Rivas in Air 7 watching that for us. Hi, Scott.
3: Yeah, not good to be a snack, no doubt about that. Hey, drive-wise, it's a good-looking Monday. I mean, overall, we had that problem on the 710 at the 405. That cleared. Right now, we're in East L.A. We're looking at the 5 at the 710. And, you know, it's just normal for this time of the morning. No accidents here. The northbound 5 leaving the 710 around the bend into East L.A. up into downtown is always crowded. It's a high-volume stretch, but no accidents or stalls here. We have a problem in Westminster that is causing delays out of Long Beach a bit here. 405 is southbound at Springdale. We've got a stall, a couple cars blocking the right lane. This could actually be a crash. And with this, we saw a bit of a slowdown. So if you travel that 405 freeway southbound off the 22, that looks like a pretty big delay forming on the 405 south. That may take a while to clear. You'll need extra time for that drive. But overall, our freeways look pretty good. John, Rachel, and Tony.
1: Sounds good, Scott. Thank you. Some cruise passengers caught up in a hantavirus outbreak may finally be heading home. The strict conditions they will still have to follow.
2: Plus, nearly 1,000 hours of work and more than 80 volunteers. The massive new mural honoring Altadena's past and its recovery.
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14: For the 9th year in a row, Finland has been named the happiest country in the world. That's according to the World Happiness Report put out every year by the Wellbeing Research Center at the University of Oxford in the UK. 2 other Nordic nations, Iceland and Denmark, came in at numbers 2 and 3. Now, having spent quite a bit of time in these countries over my 2.5 decades as a journalist, I can tell you that this is not at all that surprising. There's an entirely different way of thinking in these countries. We before me, you might say. In other words, the mentality is less adversarial and much more, we're all in this together. One other interesting thing that came up was that no matter where someone lived, the more time they spent on social media, the less happy they were. Want to smile? It's simple. Put your phone away for a bit. I'm Dr. Sanjay Gupta, helping you live a better life.
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12: almost 90 degrees for a lot of spots. Expect some of those winds to pick up later on this afternoon. Now, for the coastline throughout the week, we are starting off with that marine layer, a little bit of morning fog. Otherwise, that'll start clearing out, giving us mostly sunny skies by the afternoon. Low 70s, though, expected pretty much every day this week. And we'll expect even overnight lows to be pretty warm as well. Looking at those temperatures there, right around the low 60s, a light breeze throughout the afternoon. All right, John, Rachel, Tony.
17: Okay, Carly, thank you. Some of the American passengers who were put into quarantine after being exposed to a hantavirus outbreak could be home as soon as today.
2: However, they will be required to finish 3 more weeks of quarantine and will be monitored around the clock.
1: The group has been quarantining at the University of Nebraska Medical Center in Omaha since they departed that luxury cruise ship last month. 13 cases and 3 deaths have been linked to that ship. A travel content creator who's been documenting his ordeal online says he's not going anywhere.
18: I have been traumatized by this whole experience. I'm afraid to leave this room until I know that the chance of me getting sick is 0%. I want to know when I leave that the chance of me risking other people, you know, my family, friends, the general public, I want to know that my risk isn't minimal. I want that also to be 0%.
17: Jake Rosmarin says he'll finish quarantine at the medical facility. That way, if he does get sick, help is close by. It can take up to 6 weeks for someone who has been exposed to the hantavirus to show symptoms.
2: Yeah. Well, there's a new mural honoring Altadena's history and its resilience after last year's wildfire.
1: It was unveiled yesterday on the Altadena Crest Trail east of Cannon Boulevard.
17: Artist Austin Scott and more than 80 volunteers put in almost 1,000 hours of work to create the mural. It's called From Rails to Trails, Echo Mountain.
19: But underneath the surface, this painting has much deeper layers. This wall carries the hands of this community. It carries grief, but it also carries humor.
2: Scott says the mural was the biggest undertaking of his entire career. He spent 36 days in total working on it.
1: After analyzing wildfires across the globe in 2025, a new report shows they were costly financially and emotionally.
2: And it's one of the biggest decisions of your life, deciding who to spend it with. But before you say I do, it's important to talk finances. And Seven's on your side, looking into prenuptial agreements and if they're worth the hassle.
20: We are just 11 days away from the FIFA World Cup. This morning, we're learning more about the safety surrounding the big event.

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7: A Better Life with Dr. Sanjay Gupta.
8: Eating a healthy diet is not only good for you physically, it can also keep your brain sharp as you age. According to a new study out of China, people who most closely followed the MIND diet slowed aging in key structures inside their brains by more than 2 years. The MIND diet is a combination of the Mediterranean diet, which we talk a lot about, and the DASH diet, which stands for Dietary Approaches to Stop Hypertension. All three of these diets are similar, but the MIND diet puts more of an emphasis on berries, beans, leafy green vegetables, fish, poultry, whole grains, olive oil, and nuts. You're not going to eat foods with a lot of saturated fat. We're talking cheese, butter, red meat, or anything fried. You really don't have to eat like this 100% of the time. That's the key. Just do the best that you can. I'm Dr. Sanjay Gupta, helping you live a better life.
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1: All that information I gave you last year is still correct. Like they do at the doctor's office.
2: Yeah, huh? No kidding. Huh? Well, yeah,
1: sometimes. Kinda.
2: But you know what would be interesting? I've thought about this before with whether my son going on a Boy Scout trip, because I got tons of paperwork there. Once again, I filled out these medical forms like 50 times. Why do I have to fill it out again? But I'd like to go back in time. This would be a waste of a time machine. I mean, you get a time machine, this would be a dumb thing to do with it. But I'd like to see how much paperwork. How much paperwork was there for my mom to enroll me in high school? I'm guessing little, maybe nothing. It's quite possible nothing other than
3: name, address, phone number.
2: I might have just shown up.
3: Wow. Wow. Who are you? All right. Jot that down. All right. Let's start learning.
2: Or yeah, well, Boy Scout trips.
3: I remember permission slips. They're like half sheet of paper.
2: Right.
3: It was the date, your name, your parents' name, and a signature. And that was it.
2: Yeah, and those, I feel like, yeah, were few and far between. But now it's, oh, my God, well, every parent knows. It just, it's like you're applying for a passport or something like that. Anywho, speaking of, it's a new month. Maybe this is as good a place to start as any, just for the mood of the country. In the first quarter of this year, the percentage of credit card balances that were at least 90 days delinquent rose to over 13%. That's the highest level in 15 years, the most since the 2008 financial crisis.
3: Wow. And those were some unsettled days.
2: Those were some real, that was the biggest, one of the biggest financial crises, probably the second biggest in our nation's history. Mm-hmm. And it's that bad for people that are 90 days delinquent on their credit cards. The Wall Street Journal headline was, Americans are falling behind on their $1.25 trillion credit card.
3: Saw that. Car loans are in pretty bad shape, too. I don't remember if they got into that in that same article, but yeah, there's a lot of financial squeezings going on.
2: Yeah, those chickens will come home to roost at some point, right?
3: Mm-hmm.
2: Consumer spending has kept up pretty well, but at some point when your credit card's maxed out, I suppose people will stop, have to.
3: Yeah, which brings us back to the whole concept of a K-shaped economy where a lot of people are cutting back a lot, but the upper crust, 20% or whatever, spending like mad. It's hard to know how true that is, but there's got to be some element of truth.
2: Yeah, I don't know. I use my own eyeballs when there are no cars in line at the Starbucks, when the airports aren't full, when restaurants aren't full, then I will think, yeah, things have changed. But I don't know. Maybe that's the credit card thing. Anywho, I feel like there's a lot of that stuff could come to a head this summer, the financial stuff, where people drastically change their lives. I was having a conversation with yesterday, somebody who certainly middle class at worst, talking about things are so expensive. Every single thing I buy, I thought price. This is somebody who doesn't really follow politics. Good for them. Probably much happier than anybody else. I thought things were supposed to go down when Trump became president. It seems like they've gone up. Well, it's because statistically they have gone up. Mm-hmm. Inflation's up the most in a while, also in 3 years. But so, yeah, that's not your imagination either. If your grocery bill, I don't know what I ordered the other day, groceries or whatever. I was door dashing some groceries in a panic. And it was like $105 for like four things. Like, how is this even possible?
3: Sure. Talking to a couple just last night, fairly comfortable financially, went out for a pizza and two soft drinks. Little tip for the waitress, and they're over $50.
2: Yeah. Oh, yeah.
3: Yeah.
2: Absolutely. Oof. And then,
3: inflation is a tax and a theft. Fight it. Fight it. Fight it. How, Joe? I'll explain later. Stay with us.
2: If you didn't hear this.

0: since we really like this Babylon Bee headline from last week. This is on the story that young people, it's mostly young people that eat out and DoorDash, which is the most expensive way to eat, and young people are the poorest. But the Babylon Bee joke was the generation that put us $38 trillion in debt, very unhappy with the way young people spend money.
1: Yeah, fair criticism.
0: Pretty good. It's pretty good. Anyway, we can check in on a couple of different wars for you. We obviously need to talk about the full Joe Biden interview came out yesterday, which was just a nothing burger of nothing burgers, which it shouldn't be. It shouldn't be a nothing burger. It's one of the most disturbing slash interesting things that's happened in our nation's history in terms of the White House, but the interviewer turned it into a nothing burger by not following up on any of the important things.
1: More on that in moments. Hey, Michael, do we have a bear sound? Do we? How hard will that be to come up with?
0: Grizzly, white, brown.
1: And it's any bear is fine. Kodiak. Even polar. White? Polar, you mean? What? Yes or no, Mike?
2: Yeah, I got it. This is the closest I can get to right now.
1: Plus, we need to talk about the Wounded Bear Caucus.
0: What do you mean?
1: That's clearly a lion. That is clearly a lion. You are defrauding the audience.
2: I was trying to do like China does and pass it off, you know, with different animals.
1: Fair enough.
0: Well, let's start the show officially because this will lead us into the conversation. I'm Jack Armstrong. He's Joe Getty. On this, it is Monday, June 1st. The rent is due.
3: The rent is too damn high.
0: It really is, and so is everything else, including gas and diesel. The year 2026, we're Armstrong and Getty, and we approve of this program.
1: Okay, let's leap into action then for the week, the month, the year, whatever. Officially, according to FCC rules and regs, here we go at Mark.
4: And we left the stage area, and what people don't know, he had two events after that. And he was fine. I mean, he was fine. It was inexplicable.
5: But what if that had happened during a meeting with foreign leaders or something like that?
4: I don't know how to answer that.
1: Okay. I would like to characterize that entire debacle, CBS Sunday Morning, Rita Braver interviewing Dr. Jill Biden, as one old broad who, if she ever had a prime, it's far behind her, interviewing another old broad who's a liar, delusional, or more likely both. Oof.
0: So I took some notes. This was during like the first half of the interview that aired on CBS. That's Dr. Jill Biden. I heard some podcasters going through her whole doctor, what that means. She doesn't even have a normal PhD, which, you know, that's a fudgy line for a lot of people, whether you need to call that sort of person a doctor or not. You got a PhD in ancient history. Do I need to call you doctor? Anywho, her doctor isn't even as good as that. But anywho, aside from that. So I took some notes during the first half of the interview when the interviewer first asked Dr. Jill Biden, And it took a long time to get to this. So you're sitting down with the person that has the greatest insight into one of the biggest debacles in U.S. presidential history, and you have all kinds of conversations about different things before you get around to the only topic anybody cares about. Did you ever see your husband in mental decline? Then a very soft follow-up and immediately on to, how awful, what's it like to watch them tear down the East Wing after you spent so much time there?
1: Wow.
0: Sideline into January 6th and how awful that was when the Trump supporters were storming the Capitol. And then into how Dr. Jill Biden kept working as a teacher at a local college, even as first lady. They just moved on to that sort of softball stuff.
1: Yeah.
0: After that summer that we all went through, that was just such turmoil with the presidents. Everybody in the country knows he's losing his mind. He's got to step down. How it work? Blah blah blah blah blah. You ask one softball question, you pivot, and the next thing, what's it like to watch the East Wing torn down? Oh, that is embarrassing. That is embarrassing. What kind of country are we? What kind of journalism do we have? It's just embarrassing.
1: Let's show. Welcome to two old ladies exchanging pleasantries. I mean, that's all it is. It's nothing. It's a nothing burger.
0: Well, that's not the last interview Jill Biden's doing. She's doing Morning Joe tomorrow. Whether anybody on Morning Joe, because I've seen a lot of fairly high level Democrats, like the podcasters. I never
1: Pod
0: can
1: Save
0: remember
1: America. Yeah.
0: Pod Save America. Yeah. Those guys who are part of the whole Obama world. they're just besides themselves with disgust about this coming out and treating it like this, the way the media is handling it, and how it's damaging the Democratic Party's brand to pretend that this is real. So I just wonder, where's Joe Scarborough take it tomorrow on Morning Joe?
1: I really could see Joe Scarborough hit it pretty hard, because he's a bootlicking insider. But the Bidens are yesterday's news. Please, they're worse than that. They're that, you know, that leftover that's been in your fridge for like a week and a half, and you keep meaning to get rid of it, but you haven't yet. The Biden family is dead to Democratic politics. And Joe, God bless him, used to be something like a truth teller. I think he still wants to cling to a little bit of that, so I'm a little optimistic.
0: We'll see. If she's going to do a bunch of interviews, I would think at some point somebody's going to really hit her with hard questions. We will see. We'll have any highlights when they ever come about. But that was embarrassing. All right, we've got headlines on the way. Stay here. Every spam call, every scam text, every sketchy email with your name, each one starts the same way. Somebody found you.
1: Your phone number is sitting on data broker sites right now. So is your home address, your email, your age, even the names of your family members.
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16: A better life with Dr. Sanjay Gupta.
17: For the ninth year in a row,
11: Finland has been named the happiest country in the world. That's according to the World Happiness Report put out every year by the Wellbeing Research Center at the University of Oxford in the UK. Two other Nordic nations, Iceland and Denmark, came in at numbers 2 and 3. Now, having spent quite a bit of time in these countries over my 2.5 decades as a journalist, I can tell you that this is not at all that surprising. There's an entirely different way of thinking in these countries. We before me, you might say. In other words, the mentality is less adversarial and much more, we're all in this together. One other interesting thing that came up was that no matter where someone lived, the more time they spent on social media, the less happy they were. Want to smile? It's simple. Put your phone away for a bit. I'm Dr. Sanjay Gupta, helping you live a better life.
16: The expectation and the norm is to win, and that is what we will be able to do here. I believe in the power of UCLA.
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1: Do you remember, this is a horrifying story, but it turns out it's not true, so you don't have to be horrified because it never actually happened. Do you remember the mass grave near a Catholic school in Canada story that became such a thing? 5 years ago now? Completely made up. we'll talk about that later. Yeah, completely made up on the flimsiest evidence you could possibly imagine, and the media just ran with it as clearly true, but we'll talk about that later.
2: All right, let's figure out who's talking about what. It's the lead story with Heather Myers. Heather, what's happening?
3: Happy Monday, first day of June. Joe, Jack, good morning. Let's find out how the networks are covering the news, starting with NBC News. U.S. and Iran trade strikes amid talks to end war. From Fox News, U.S. military attacks Iran in self-defense strikes over the weekend. And from NPR, U.S. bombs Iranian military sites in Kuwait is hit by drone and missile fire.
1: So, Joe, what's your opinion on this whole kind of ceasefire? Is this not a ceasefire? Or is it? I was kind of likening it to as long as you're both saying I love you in the midst of your fight before you go to bed, you know, things are still okay. It's when one of you stops saying I love you that you got a real problem. both sides are saying it's a ceasefire.
2: But what if one of the sides in your charming and heartwarming illustration has a history of constantly telling the other somebody of the other sex that they love them just to get stuff out of them?
1: I don't know.
2: And will only bow to being bombed. Not in the marital context, in the geopolitics. Don't bomb your spouse. Drones, no ICBMs, none of it.
1: I'm confused by my own metaphor now. Back to you.
3: From NBC LA, Becerra, Steyer lead in new California governor's race poll. Hilton now in close third place.
1: Whoa, what poll is that?
3: That might be the Emerson poll.
1: That must have come out this morning.
3: That's a brand new one.
1: Talk more about that later. Oh, my God. Well, that's what I was talking about on Friday, though. Directionally, the polling was screaming that direction because, we'll talk more about it later. But dang it. If it ends up being one Democrat and one crazy old billionaire, that's quite a choice.
3: From Yahoo, Spencer Pratt leads Karen Bass in L.A. mayor's race. That's from a California Post poll.
2: Better news, yeah.
1: Yeah.
3: From Fox News, ballots in L.A. found burned, voting center vandalized.
1: Oh, there's a great ad that Spencer Pratt put out. One of the voting drop boxes. Where his ad was basically, Karen Bass keeps writing ads for me. One of the drop-off-your-ballot places, there were homeless people around it. You'd have had to step over the homeless people sleeping next to the ballot thing to stick your ballot in.
2: Wow.
3: From Breitbart, outrage mounts after trans athlete A.B. Hernandez wins California Girls Track Championship.
1: We're going big on that later.
2: Well done, sir. Well done. Beat those girls down. Show them who's boss.
3: From KTLA this morning, Google wants to release up to 32 million good mosquitoes in California and Florida.
2: Interesting. Need to know more about that one.
3: Yeah, people are saying Google. That's odd. And finally, from the Babylon Bee, Newsom designates California sanctuary state for fraud.
2: Yeah, that's a good one.
1: As you can see, there are a bunch of stories there we needed to touch on, including those new polls that came out that I hadn't even seen yet because they're voting tomorrow in California. Among other things on the way, I hope you can stay here.
0: Armstrong and Getty.
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5: Republican gubernatorial candidate Steve Hilton is calling on a fellow Republican to drop out of California's governor race ahead of Tuesday's primary. Hilton says he's concerned two Democrats could finish first and second, setting up an all-Democrat runoff in November. In a social media post, Hilton urged Riverside County Sheriff Chad Bianco to leave the race and consolidate Republican support. Recent polling shows Democrat Javier Becerra leading with 28% support, followed by Democrat Tom Steyer at 22% and Hilton at 21%. Bianco is polling at 12%. And the primary election is tomorrow, and voters have multiple ways to cast their ballots. Los Angeles County has over 600 vote centers now open. Citizens can cast their ballots in person, or they can drop off ballots that they already filled out. Counties across California are using similar vote centers. Official drop box locations can also be used. At this point, it's not a good idea to mail a ballot because it might not get postmarked in time to count. That's the latest. I'm John Fink.
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8: As per usual, we have some road work going on in San Pedro. Vincent Thomas Bridge westbound between Ferry Street and Harbor Boulevard shut down until 7 a.m. As we move into Baldwin Park, we have a crash in lanes 10 westbound at Baldwin Park Boulevard. It's going to be slow from Grand Avenue in the meantime. And Westminster is looking even busier this morning. Injury crash involving a big rig in your right lane, 405 southbound before Springdale Street.
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10: I don't need to hear anything from anybody. 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
1: In an interview, Madonna said that John Kennedy Jr. was the best sex of her life. What about us, said the Detroit Pistons.
2: Oh, my God.
3: No, boy. Wow, that's...
2: But people who do these tell-all books or interviews or whatever and start talking about people they had sex with decades ago, what the hell is that? Have some dignity. Good Lord.
3: Hey, I'm broke. I got to sell books. I got to throw some sex in there. I'm a washed-up or whatever. No.
2: So there are two big races in California, and in terms of national attention, the one that seems to be most interesting to people is the L.A. mayor race, because you got the Trump. He's not Trump in terms of his politics, but he's a Trumpy style. You know, he's also got the former reality star thing, too, like Trump had. I don't know that that's as biggest similarities people make it out to be, but Spencer Pratt, this guy running as Republican in L.A., and he's doing really well. And it really looks like that race is going to... So tomorrow you pick the top two, and then those people run against, and it's going to be the sitting mayor, Karen Bass, against Spencer Pratt, the up-and-comer, and there'll be a lot to talk about in that race leading up to the actual election. That mm-hmm. one's almost dialed in, it seems to me, based on the polling. The governor's race, our man Steve Hilton, who was leading in the polling for a very long time. We've had Steve on a bunch of times, and he used to have a show on Fox, and we used to have him on every single week, and he's got a beard now, and there's just so much going on. He's a Republican. He has fallen in the polls a little bit. Well, actually, he's gone up a little, but not up near as much as Tom Steyer, the billionaire, and Javier Becerra, the former HHS secretary over Biden, and you didn't even know that, because he was a non-entity during the pandemic. And even people in the Biden administration say, he's going to be the governor of California. He's an embarrassment.
3: He's a do-nothing hack. Correct.
2: Anyway, he came out with something late yesterday that I really, really like. You need Chevron, I need Chevron. Talking about the gas company that's wanting to move out of California, and the current sitting governor has been beating him up all the time because he says he's not on board with the California transitioning to electric vehicles mandate that Gavin Newsom's been behind and the whole Democratic Party's been pushing, and he's not on that, which, the noises a politician makes, how much that reflects what they believe, I don't know. But I like him at least saying these things. California, because currently in California, they're going to ban new gas vehicles starting in 2035, which is hilarious.
3: And hybrids.
2: Which is hilarious.
3: Right. Well, we said when that was first announced, that's idiotic and it'll never happen, which was true then and is now.
2: Yeah, and that was a couple of years ago. Now that we're getting closer, it's just ridiculous. They've already banned, by the way, you can't go out and buy a new mower or all kinds of different stuff that runs on gas. It's so maddening. Anyway, Becerra said California should transition from gas-powered vehicles when it makes sense, when infrastructure and affordability are there for California families. That is and he told Politico that's a very reasonable thing to say. He later elaborated in the interview, explaining that California's move away from fossil fuels hinges on unpredictable factors like federal backing, automaker collaboration, the state's financial health. We are not going to live in a world that's make-believe. If you could tell me where things are, I could give you a much more precise answer. And if anyone says they can give you that answer, then they're just making a lot of inflated promises. That's a good thing. That's a good thing for him to say. That's the truth. So
3: I got to admit, he's still a hack and a lackey for the unions, but at least he's of a somewhat more realistic bent than Gavi and his ilk, maybe.
2: Well, at least the California Post is quoting a whole bunch of unions and power brokers in California that really hate him saying that. And he that was a gutsy thing to come out and say that. He's trying to win the governor's race, and that gives him a better shot among people that think our party has gone way too crazy, Democrats.
3: Sure. If I were to be cynical, and I am, I would say the recent polls indicate he's clearly in the runoff. He's the leading Democrat. It's supports coalesced around him. So he's already tacking to the center to win the general.
2: Gotcha. He is definitely in the runoff. So it's going to be him either against Hilton or Steyer. And I think the direction the polling is going, it's unfortunately going to be the billionaire nut job against Javier Becerra. Which we'll is very disappointing.
3: Yeah.
2: God dang it.
3: Chad Bianco has to drop out, I mean, like a week ago, and tell everybody supporting him, you got to vote for Steve Hilton.
2: Hilton did a bunch of interviews over the weekend saying that. Of course, I'm surprised that some of the other Democrats haven't gotten out to make it easier for the Democrat to win. Like, you know, Katie Porter ain't going anywhere, but, you know, out there to make some man miserable somewhere.
3: Right, right.
2: I assume.
3: Hurl potatoes and or other side dishes at him. Right. But politics now, as we've discussed many times, it's not, it doesn't sit in people's minds and hearts the way it used to. It is who you are. And so people who've declared themselves Bianco people, with all due respect, I liked a lot of things he said. They can't change who they are, as opposed to just, you know, he seems like the better candidate. Oh, he can't win. There's like no chance. All right, well, this guy's certainly the next best choice. I'm going with him. No, it's like uprooting yourself. It's like a divorce or to change religion or something like that. It goes down to your soul. Politics is not supposed to be that.
2: I was around some people yesterday because we were voting. California is voting tomorrow on a bunch of different things, but then in the town I live in, there's the number of different things they're voting on. Man, I was around some people yesterday who are so passionate about all this, and I suppose that's ultimately good. It's just I've never lived that way where I was that passionate about politics at all, let alone your June nobody's paying any attention sort of stuff. I mean, just so into this, so many signs, so involved in everything like that. And I realize that we've been complaining, lots of people have been complaining for years that we need to get more active in politics. Mm-hmm. But we did it wrong somehow. Somehow the passion is not exactly right.
3: Right. Yeah, that's actually kind of what I was thinking. It's great to be passionate and involved, but it depends where that energy is directed, toward what things and in what way. I mean, if your passion is, I think all people should have freedom of speech, okay, great. If your passion is that this guy has to get elected, and if it turns out he's not the guy or gal, then I'm just turning bitter and angry and turning off the process and blah, blah, blah, like a religious fanatic. Well, no, that's not good.
2: I was thinking more in terms of the passion is my entire life's identity is being involved in this.
3: Oh, that's ridiculous.
2: It is very weird.
3: Yeah.
2: It's very weird, and I'm too old to join in that crowd. And it seems to be mostly lefty young women is where a lot of the passion is coming from. But we'll see how the voting turns out tomorrow, and we'll have all the fallout for you then.
3: A touching moment, a touching word, message from our friends at Rough Greens. 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
2: I was wondering, Hanson, was there any fallout from my very foul-mouthed podcast from Friday? After the show, we cut a One More Thing podcast in which I just screamed curse words for several minutes about how much I hate paperwork, in particular, we still call it paperwork, even though most of it's done online, and that's where a lot of the rub comes, and that a lot of websites don't always work the way they're supposed to work when you're doing paperwork.
3: Do not recognize that sign-on or password. I just filled it out 20 seconds ago. What do you mean?
2: Or you fill out all the crap, and then it says, can't process it this time, try again later. Does that mean I got to type in all this crap again later?
3: Yeah, I wrote an impassioned email to company management, various corporate partners, and our advertisers decrying your obscene rant, your unhinged, angry rant. It was terrible. Uh-huh. We got a lot of great emails about it, though, that were amen, brother.
4: Most people were amused.
3: Oh, yeah. Yeah. Well, amused or heartened that somebody was saying it out loud.
2: It was 100% from the heart. There was no, that was not
3: about
2: an act.
3: Exploded your heart.
2: That was not an act in any way. That was a glimpse at me in my, I'll call it my office. It doesn't look much like an office, at home. And, when I'm trying to do anything and websites don't work, I lose my freaking mind. It makes me insane. And I can't believe AI is going to take over the world and we're still there with trying to do stuff online. How long before that gets figured out?
3: Especially because I think as companies become more, and they're engineers who know how this stuff works and can manipulate it unlike normal people, as they become more and more confident that this is the way to go, the opportunity to reach out to a real human being will become less and less. So your only choice will be AI phone tree nightmare.
2: Yeah, it practically is already. Anyway, so we'll get to mailbag on the way. We got a lot of stories today that are pretty good. We haven't touched on Iran. There's a deal that came to Trump, and he has tinkered with it a little bit, and now he's sent it back, and we can get into that maybe an hour or two. Stay here.
0: Armstrong and Getty.
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1: 6'3", 238 pounds, according to the physical Donald Trump took last week. We can get into some more of the details and to the health of our leader and the kind of ridiculous pageantry that we go through around that whole thing.
2: And why doctors are calling foul on the non-release of some of the info that this could be something. Who cares? Here's your freedom-loving quote of the day. You might agree with this. You might disagree with this. You might like the guy who said it. You might not. But I thought it was a really good description. Populism is progressivism in disguise. The problem with populism goes beyond policy blunders. It would replace our faith in limited government and traditional values with an agenda stitched together by opinion polls, personal grievances, and performative outrage. Populists follow urges, not principles. They would erode our commitment to the Constitution and abandon U.S. leadership in the world. Mike Pence wrote that. He was talking about Republicans need to make a choice between principles and populism.
1: Huh. The other thing is populists seem to be particularly easily swayed by charismatic leaders.
2: Yes.
1: So you could, you know, you go with whoever is like the coolest or most entertaining or whatever at any given point.
2: Or best evokes your outrage and grievances and that sort of thing. Which is not to say reflecting the outrages and grievances of the electorate is a bad thing, necessarily. You just have to, you got to understand the gray area of, what's sincere policy prescriptions and what's just whipping people up.
1: Does populism ever not latch on to a single individual? Because it seems like it always does. And then it becomes a cult of personality thing.
2: Yeah, to some extent. Yeah. Mailbag. Feel free to correspond. Mailbag at armstrongandgetty.com is the email address. Eric from Astoria, Oregon, writes, with regard to your recent theme of optimism, I'm reminded of this sardonic chestnut, probably of Jewish Russian tradition. Pessimist says it can't get any worse. The optimist says, oh, yes, it can. L'chaim from Eric in Astoria. Thank you, my good friend. Let's see. This is from Anna in Sunny La Mesa. Guys, words matter. She's talking to the media, not us. Last week, it was that the media and politicians need to stop using the term teen takeovers. They're riots. This week, it's that they must stop calling the stuff going on in Newark, New Jersey, demonstrations and protests. They're riots. And a great many people there aren't concerned protesters. They're well-funded Marxist rioters. Wake up, people.
1: Boy.
2: Yeah, so true.
1: The language people are so good. That's obviously true. Whoever first decided, no, let's not call it a riot. Let's call it a teen takeover.
2: Yeah, and then people are against riots.
1: Like a separate phenomenon. That's
2: pretty
1: clever.
2: Like a mob crime spree. Let's call it a teen takeover. That sounds like they're going to have a sock hop down at City Hall. Yeah. Yeah, so dishonest. Here's Anita. Jack, Joe, the U.S. will be 250 years old this July 4th. The concert farce, that's the whole 250th birthday and the competing organizations and the Trump-sponsored concert and the musicians quitting and Trump announcing, I will be the headliner. Oh, we'll talk about that a little more later.
3: Oh, my God. Do we have to?
2: I know. But Anita writes, the concert farce with all the has-been artists walking away seems to have turned into some sort of presidential pep rally. Like it or not, Democrats are Americans, too. People who do not support the president, who are actual citizens, are Americans, too. It would be a travesty to turn July 4th, 2026 into a partisan pep rally for President Trump and his ambitions. Or the opposite, honestly. And yeah. I think big Trump fans would respond, well, the other side wants to turn it into some sort of anti-Trump rally.
1: Sure.
2: Oh, for God's sake. We tried our best.
1: I'll bet you a shiny new $250 Trump bill that whatever happens is going to be hard to take.
2: Oh, boy. Here's a note from Joe in Honduras commenting on Cal Unicornia. Guys, I'm happy to report that my father received his mail-in California ballot for Tuesday's election. The problem, my father left California in 2005 and became a resident of South Dakota. All of his official documentation was changed to reflect that move. Driver's license, vehicle registration, voter registration, etc. My brother bought my father's house, so I know he continues to get ballots at his previous California address. By the way, my father passed away in 2015, so it's even worse. And every government agency was informed of his death. But to this day, California continues to send him mail-in ballots for every election. But I'm sure no one is taking advantage of all those ballots similar to my father's. Then he mentions having moved to Honduras in retirement. The political system here doesn't seem as corrupt as what I see in my former state of California. Keep fighting the good fight. All right. Keep enjoying the sunsets and drinking whatever you drink there in Honduras. Some unholy mix of sugar and mezcal or something. I don't know. Rum. Terrible. Well, let's see. Speaking of Cal Unicornia voting, this is from Scott. I'm unable to vote in person, so I went to drop off my ballot at the voting box in Pleasant Hill, California's City Hall. I had to wade through and suffer about 200 old, loud protesters surrounding the area, some within 10 feet of the box. They're blowing whistles, shouting through bullhorns, toting signs, screaming anti-Trump stuff at me and anybody who came close. Hard to believe this is the United States.
1: Mm.
2: Well, it barely is. Well, let's see. On a different fare, on the topic of Iran, which we'll be getting into, as there was an exchange of fire over the weekend, some fairly significant attacks going both ways as the ceasefire barely hangs on and the negotiations allegedly continue. This is JT in Livermore. It's a logical fallacy to think that a deal can be achieved with Iran without regime change. It's the same logical fallacy underpinning the thinking that economic sanctions alone can bring Iran to an honest bargaining table. In both cases, the problem is that the terrorists in Iran, a.k.a. the mullahs and IRGC, have all the guns, which means that any money, food, riches that do exist will go to them first. Well, yeah, absolutely. As we've said, and he echoes, anybody who will machine gun 42,000 of their own citizens in the streets doesn't care if bread's a little expensive.
1: Excellent point. David Sanger in the New York Times had a pretty good paragraph about where we are. We'll get to that in hour two.
2: He concludes, only regime change can ensure a true end to the nuclear ambitions and terrorist leanings of the current Iranian leadership. Yeah, I would agree, JT. Read some great analysis by a bloke who said, look, there are three things that need to be 100% certain if this agreement holds any water whatsoever. Number one, you don't get rewarded for engaging in the diplomatic process, Iran. You get rewarded if you do stuff, okay? We've entered into negotiations, so have freed up some oil revenue. No. Second, Hezbollah and Lebanon got nothing to do with what we're talking about. Don't try to rope your proxies in to this. No, you don't get a proxy network anymore, or we're going to pound the crap out of you. We can get to point number three next hour, but those are the two big ones.
1: President Zelensky says Putin's about to try to pound the crap out of Ukraine, including decapitation strikes and that sort of stuff, like one of their biggest pushes ever. That's what he's warning the United States about. Maybe we'll talk about that later, too. In fact,
2: he needs missiles. Yeah.
1: Three more hours to go. And if you miss the segment, get the podcast Armstrong and Getty on demand.
3: Armstrong and Getty.
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9: KABC.
7: California election officials are reminding voters to understand their rights ahead of tomorrow's primary election. The polls will be open from 7 a.m. to 8 p.m., and anyone still in line at closing time will be allowed to vote. Officials say voters whose names are not listed at their polling place can request a provisional ballot, which will be counted once eligibility is confirmed. Voters can request a new ballot if they make a mistake. Election officials also reminding voters to sign their ballot envelope so their vote is counted. As the race tightens for governor of California, the top Republican wants his fellow Republican to drop out.
8: So these polls are looking very concerning.
9: Republican Steve Hilton in an online post talking about the latest Emerson College poll, which shows Hilton in a three-way race with Democrats Javier Becerra and Tom Steyer. The top two vote-getters on Tuesday will make the runoff in November, which means it could be two Democrats and zero Republicans.
8: And that is a disaster for California, means no change.
9: Hilton's fellow Republican Chad Bianco is polling at 12%. Hilton thinks if he can swing some of those votes, he'll make the runoff.
8: Chad, the best time to have dropped out would have been a couple of weeks ago, but the second best time is right now.
9: I'm Jason Athenson.
7: Governor Newsom is formally endorsing Los Angeles Mayor Karen Bass for re-election. Newsom made the announcement saying the work she is doing is making our entire state stronger. He cites a decline in homelessness in the city while it grew nationally, a decrease in violent crime, a boost in film production, and Bass's work to protect communities against ICE raids. And Southern California voters have several options when it comes to casting ballots for Tuesday's primary election. Sharon Rudin explains.
10: 500 more vote centers have opened in Los Angeles County this week. 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On Election Day Tuesday, the centers will be open from 7 a.m. to 8 p.m. Completed vote-by-mail ballots can also be turned in at any center.
7: That's the latest. I'm John Fink.
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14: Some road work going on in Mid-City this morning. Your 10 eastbound off-ramp to Western Avenue shut down until further notice. Moving back into Chino, a stall is still partially blocking the 60 eastbound on-ramp from Reservoir Street. CHP is on the scene, so you might see some delays. And as we head into Lancaster, conked out car stuck on your center divider. We might see a traffic break soon on that 14 southbound before Avenue D.
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26: A better life with Dr. Sanjay Gupta.
27: Eating a healthy diet is not only good for you physically, it can also keep your brain sharp as you age. According to a new study out of China, people who most closely followed the MIND diet slowed aging in key structures inside their brains by more than 2 years. The MIND diet is a combination of the Mediterranean diet, which we talk a lot about, and the DASH diet, which stands for Dietary Approaches to Stop Hypertension. All three of these diets are similar, but the MIND diet puts more of an emphasis on berries, beans, leafy green vegetables, fish, poultry, whole grains, olive oil, and nuts. You're not going to eat foods with a lot of saturated fat. We're talking cheese, butter, red meat, or anything fried. You really don't have to eat like this 100% of the time. That's the key. Just do the best that you can. I'm Dr. Sanjay Gupta, helping you live a better life.

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4: And even today, she still thinks her husband would have made a good president if he had stayed in the race.
5: Of course he would have made a good president. He made a good president the 4 years he was there. I mean, to me, he was the best president.
6: What a waste of freaking time. That's Dr. Jill Biden on her interview yesterday, and she's going to do a bunch more, and I hope somebody at some point presses her on these issues. But, you know, I suppose in reality, what is she supposed to say? What is she going to say there as the wife of an old man in his final days of life, maybe? She's supposed to say, oh, clearly he would have sucked. His brain doesn't work.
7: Right. Anyway,
6: you know, come on.
7: Well, that raises the question, though. Well, then why are we going through this exercise at all?
6: Well, I was going to say, anybody who buys that
7: old bat is going to lie to us. Why am I watching this?
6: Anybody who buys her book and reads it, never talk to me. Stay away from me. You're not the sort of person I ever want to engage with either. I can't imagine anyone buying that book and reading it.
8: Fine.
7: Oh, Michael. Michael's halfway through it, Jack. I should have said something. He's been loving it.
6: You know, so I've been debating whether to bring this up or not, but it's pretty interesting. So I'd been mentioning that journalist Mark Halpern, who does a TV show every afternoon on YouTube or a bunch of other platforms, he has a Democrat and a Republican on every day, and he has been incensed about this whole thing from the beginning, the media coverage. He calls it the biggest media cover-up in our nation's history, the fact that they did not report on what everybody could see and acted like it wasn't happening. But the Democrat on there said, look, I fooled myself. He said, I look back on it and I think, how could I be so blind to that? I saw all this stuff on TV and I just convinced myself that it's not as bad as everybody's saying, or this is Trump people trying to make it worse than it actually is, or he's got a stutter, or everybody misspeaks every now and then. He said, I myself don't know how I blinded myself to this. Yeah, I find it disturbing. And so the reason I bring that up, it's not a politics thing. I just for everybody, all human beings in their own lives, are we apparently

0: I'm Chris Jakimic. I served in the United States Air Force, and I deployed 3 times. 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
2: This problem. It's because you want an outcome so much. And maybe if you're in politics, you want an outcome like you want your husband to not be as bad as he seems, or wife, or kids, or whatever.
3: Yeah. I just think it varies from person to person. It's probably like, the spectrum of virtually any human emotion or psychological function. From, logic to complete delusion, you have, self-delusion and rationalization on a scale. Some people don't do it at all. Some do.
2: Orwell quote. Orwell saying that the hardest thing to do is to see something that's right in front of one's nose. So,
3: Right. Well, he famously is one of my intellectual heroes, obviously, and a brilliant, brilliant man. But he was a dedicated socialist and then, realized, this doesn't work among human beings. It's prone to disaster and torture and totalitarianism and the rest of it. So, and I don't think it's a discredit to somebody like Orwell, for instance, that they fell for something that could never work.
2: Well,
3: but he did, in spite of his brilliance.
2: It's not a discredit if it turns out we're all capable of deluding ourselves if we want a particular outcome bad enough, of whatever it is. And that's a disturbing thing to think about. What do you really want to be true or not true? And you're just not dealing with the facts on. I don't know.
3: Where are you on a scale of 1 to 10? That's what I'm trying to tell you repeatedly. I think some people are not very prone to that at all. And some people are very, very prone to it.
2: Well, you'd have to think that George Orwell wasn't very prone to it, yet he, it
3: why would
2: to
3: you
2: him
3: think
2: too.
3: That?
2: Huh?
3: Why would you think that?
2: I don't know.
3: I think it's independent of intelligence. It's a tendency like height or being a worrier or being cheerful versus being kind of a door and an introvert.
2: I also think it'd probably be something that it's impossible for you to diagnose yourself.
3: Agreed.
2: You agree? No idea yourself to where you would be on that scale.
3: Well, I got to disagree with that too. And I've never thought about this in depth, so I stand ready to be corrected. I think if you're on the brutal realist end of things, your diagnosis is better because you tend not to to self-delude.
2: Hmm. I don't know.
3: The self-delusional cannot diagnose themselves as delusional because delusional is too strong a term, but you know what I mean.
2: So then the question would be, how much of the media and political class were in the self-delusion thing because they wanted a particular outcome so bad, right. And how many people knew exactly what they were doing, but they're just flat out lying?
3: Yeah, I assumed it was 98% cynicism by the political class who just figured they could get the soft heads to go along with it. If that guy's being sincere,
2: sure
3: that
2: seems like
3: it's fascinating again and somewhat terrifying, or at least a little scary. Wait a minute. When he was like whispery and forgetful and would wander around and had to be guided, and his speeches were either angry sputtering or like just slow paced you didn't notice that?
2: Oh,
3: the decline. Just articulate crazy, making stuff up, Joe Biden. And then, Joe Biden. You didn't notice that.
2: So the Jill Biden interview, which you probably didn't watch, was an embarrassment of journalism. It's one of the most embarrassing things that's ever happened in the history of journalism. The fact that they did not bring receipts and drill down on various things that she was denying. I mean, I suppose on one level you could, it would seem a little cruel, but I mean, you are a journalist talking to somebody who's written a book about this, about a very important topic. You could have shown clips and say, this happened, 3 years before the debate. Explain this on the whole, you never saw him like that before or after.
3: I think your problem here is you're asking Hockey Night in America to talk about golf. That show is an old bat talking in gentle tones for the entertainment of old bats who are getting ready to go to church in the morning. It's not journalism.
2: Okay, well, let's hope that in the

0: coming days as Jill Biden continues to go out there and hawk this book that she runs into some journalists that are going to, like, really push her on that. Because the most ridiculous thing she says of all the ridiculous things is, I never saw him like that before or after. We did. How come you didn't?
1: Well, yeah, you're right. He'd have been a great president his second term. That's pretty ridiculous, too.
0: Yeah.
1: Yeah. All right. Hey, a word from our friends at Incogni. Yes.
0: My biggest comment about the entire interview that's got nothing to do with her answers after this.
1: All right. 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
0: I can't believe that they are so, I mean, this is Louis XVI stuff. They're so tone deaf to the whole thing, Jill Biden, that she does the interview in front of one of their homes, because they have many homes.
1: Oh,
0: so
1: right.
0: I had just recently watched Jerry Seinfeld, Comedians in Cars with Coffee with Eddie Murphy. And he goes to Eddie Murphy's house and picks up Eddie Murphy, and Eddie Murphy walks out of this house, and it's like, holy crap, that's a house?
1: Yeah.
0: Jill Biden has the same sort of house as Eddie Murphy. Mm. Why is that? And multiple times during the interview, I mean, it's like she walked out of an art museum or something, yeah, that home. I mean, yeah, who has a house that looks like it? And has just the front. I can't imagine what it looks like going back, and then the yard behind it and the property and everything like that.
1: And that's one of several houses.
0: Oh, yeah. Yeah, that's not their beach home. And several times during the interview, they talked about after a lifetime of public service. And, you know, Joe Biden's been in public service his entire life. He's dedicated his life to, how did he dedicate his life to public service? And you're standing in front of Eddie Murphy style house. Eddie Murphy made like $1 billion as a movie star. Why does Joe Biden have the same house as Eddie Murphy?
1: He invested
0: that.
1: Well, he bought 100 shares of Apple stock in 1991. It was a good move.
0: Why does everybody just accept the fact that people, we know what their salaries are. You can look them up. You have friends who make that much money and they don't have houses like that. No, and nobody questions it. It's so weird.
1: Yeah. Well, not only do they not question it, they parade it openly.
0: Good,
1: I mean, Jill
0: God
1: could have said, no, I tell you what, why don't we meet at the University of Delaware Library,
0: yes,
1: or something like,
0: yes,
1: that.
0: Exactly. Or his childhood home and talk about his beginnings or something like that. But not in front of this house to make it clear that we became ungodly wealthy as him being in the government since he was in his early 20s.
1: Spent it all, though, apparently, because they're widely known to be broke at this point.
0: Yeah. Well, they thought it was going to come in for quite some time, but that jig is up. As I heard the Dispatch write yesterday, history is not going to be kind to the Bidens, and it is well deserved.
1: Well, the current days might not be kind to Donald Trump. We need to talk about, Michael, are you ready with that thing I asked for a couple minutes ago? Let me know when you're ready. We've got to tell you about the Wounded Bear Caucus. That's pretty good. I like that.
0: You sure?
1: Very
0: a
1: up
0: bear?
1: Close. Yeah, that sounded bear-like to me. I hear that sound in the woods. Oh boy! Oh boy! I'm pooping my pants.
0: Sure, that's not just post Chipotle burrito.
1: Oh boy! One more time, Michael. The I ate too much Chipotle caucus. Stay with us.
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8: 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And do they really work? Well, first, let's talk about actual magnesium. 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And most people get enough of it simply from the foods they eat. Now, if you're not getting enough, there are a few different types of supplements you can try. 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
1: The San Francisco Chronicle has lost its mind. More on that in a second.
2: I was just reading where there's a big new Club Med in South Africa, but it's struggling a bit because they've got a problem with great white sharks. That would just go, hey, honey, I got a great idea for our vacation. Only one drawback. It's a small one. Well, it's like 19 feet long. Yeah. Anyway, more on that to come later. Plus, gender-bending madness update. We need to tell you about the Wounded Bear Caucus. As the Journal writes, the congressional recess is typically a cooling-off period between the White House and Capitol Hill, where meetings are held and everybody shakes hands and thinks, come on, let's work together. But GOP aides behind the scenes are describing the mood right now as one of raw fury at President Trump over how he's treated a number of different senators. It all culminated when he kneecapped John Cornyn's election bid, despite his, you know, voting with the president, good, loyal Republican, blah, blah, blah. While reaching a controversial deal to benefit himself and his supporters, the infamous $1.8 billion slush fund, well, 1776 slush fund, which is so jivey. And the Senate, which has some pride as an institution, probably ought to have more, is now got a handful of guys like John Cornyn. You got Cornyn, Bill Cassidy. You've got the moderates, who are always a bit of a problem for Trump, Susan Collins of Maine, Lisa Murkowski of Alaska, Mitch McConnell, Rand Paul, and Tom Tillis in North Carolina, who decided to step aside and not run again after Trump made it clear he wouldn't support him. All of those people are now of an attitude like, no, we're not going to help you with anything unless we really, really like the idea, including saying, we're not going to pass anything unless you rescind your slush fund and a couple of other things. So it could be full lame duckitude has begun. In fact, it almost certainly has.
1: So here's a ridiculous thing the San Francisco Chronicle wrote. So now we're into June, and we're not that many days away from World Cup. It's the biggest sporting event in the world every 4 years. We don't have never paid that much attention to the in the United States like they do the rest of the world, but it's a really, really big deal. And it's in the United States this year, which is very, very exciting. So it starts on the 11th. I think Team USA plays the 12th at SoFi Stadium in Los Angeles. But here is here's an article in the San Francisco Chronicle. The open hostility to gay rights in today's United States creates an anxious environment for fans traveling to attend World Cup matches.
2: What?
1: Pride houses, such as this one in San Francisco, offer a safe haven. That first sentence, the open hostility to gay rights in today's United States, what's that based on?
2: What the hell are you even talking about?
1: What is that based on?
2: I spend all sorts of time in the southeastern United States. Atlanta, Savannah, Charleston, they're all like gay meccas, okay? What are you talking about? Chronicle.
1: We're about to go into June, which is, well, we're in June, which is Gay Pride Month, and your school and workplace and local government and everything is going to bend over backwards and have flags and rallies and dances and rainbow chalk the streets and everything else bending over backwards.
2: To the point that even gay people are like, enough, jeez.
1: The open hostility to gay rights in today's United States creates an anxious environment for fans traveling to attend World Cup matches. And then the reader's context on the article is the previous FIFA World Cup, it's every 4 years, in 2022 was hosted by Qatar, where same-sex acts are illegal and punishable by up to 7 years in prison. Unlike the United States, where they've been legal nationwide for many, many years, including same-sex marriages now for over a decade.
2: As ordained by the Supreme Court. You know, we were talking earlier about the ability to delude yourself. If you are in the business of constantly being under attack or constantly promoting the idea that you're under attack, because that brings this feeling of unity and community, that is a great example of self-delusion right there. I'll bet all the people involved in that article sincerely believe it, even though it is hilariously untrue.
1: That this is a really tough time to be gay in America?
2: Oh, yeah. But that's their entire business model. It's like the SPIA, the Southern Poverty, Fraud Center with their constant, there's never been more white supremacist groups. Oh, racism is running rampant. Oh, they've got to say that. It's the only way they stay in business. What a load of crap.
1: So they had high school track finals for the various states, including California, over the weekend, and a boy won the high school girls track. How could that happen?
2: Yeah, boys are better at being girls than girls. Sorry, girls. Just true. Gender-bending madness update coming up.
3: Armstrong and Getty.
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11: The primary election is tomorrow, and voters have multiple options. Sacramento County now has over 90 vote centers open. Citizens can cast their ballots in person, or they can drop off ballots they already filled out. Counties across California are using similar vote centers. Official drop box locations can also be used. At this point, it's not a good idea to mail a ballot because it might not get postmarked in time to count. Republican gubernatorial candidate Steve Hilton is calling on a fellow Republican to drop out of California's governor race ahead of Tuesday's primary. Hilton says he's concerned two Democrats could finish first and second, setting up an all-Democrat runoff in November. In a social media post, Hilton urged Riverside County Sheriff Chad Bianco to leave the race and consolidate Republican support. Recent polling shows Democrat Javier Becerra leading with 28% support, followed by Democrat Tom Steyer at 22% and Hilton at 21%. Bianco is polling at 12%. That's the latest. I'm John Fink.
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13: Island Park. Looks like a stalled vehicle is stuck and partially blocking your 110 northbound on ramp from Avenue 52, already causing some delays as folks are starting their commutes. As we move into Cerritos, we also have a conked out car in the carpool lane, 91 eastbound before the 605. CHP might run a traffic break soon. And in Long Beach, the 405 northbound before the 710, couple of objects in your left lane. So proceed with caution as you approach.
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1: Will the sexts come out? Sexting, will it come out? Wall Street Journal, big article over the weekend about that Graham Plantner guy that wants to be the senator up in Maine, that his wife uncovered all kinds of sexting between her husband, the
2: and
1: wannabe senator.
2: And many other women,
1: but the actual sexts didn't come out, and everybody assumes they will. So let's see.
2: Wow, I heard of one alleged sext that was quite provocative and mentioned Adolf Hitler. So more of that coming up. We haven't talked about that bloke much, but yeah, definitely worth discussing. But first, it's a gender-bending madness update.
3: So, I kept hearing about this thing called
4: gender-bending madness.
5: They're loco.
6: Yeah.
7: We're in a brave new world.
2: We lead with congratulations to star athlete A.B. Hernandez. I believe A.B. stands for a boy who whooped up on the girls again at the California Track and Field State Championship, showing once again that boys are better girls than even girls are. Congratulations, sir, for your first place in the girls' high jump and triple jump, and condolences for your third place in the long jump last year. Hernandez won the triple jump and high jump and finished second in the long jump. Obviously not his strongest event, but you can't have a clean sweep every time, but well done. Oh, and then the state of Cal Unicornia being utterly delusional and gutless, which is a hell of a combination, went through the absurdity, the cowardly absurdity of having the girl winner in the girls' track meet share the podium position with the boy who beat her in first place.
1: It is nonsensical. The position is either he's a girl and he finished third and is alone on the podium at third,
2: or first in the case the more obvious,
1: or is a boy and it doesn't count because you're in a girls' track meet and you shouldn't be on there. But to try to do both is hilarious.
2: It's delusional and cowardly. Yes, indeed. And further driving home the stupidity of all of it, in the events where this gentleman finished first and shared the podium with the actual girl who finished first, the person who was actually then in third place, no, was in second place, because the one person is a dude. So, of course, I'm on the second place platform, and the third place girl is on the third place platform. Could anything be more absurd? At least they've moved beyond the utterly brutal, horrible, and woman-abusing days where, you know, if you finish second to a young man, you're just in second place. Sorry. Yeah, you don't get to claim you're the state champ ever for the rest of your life because a boy beat you. In girls' track? Yes, in girls' track.
1: What's a bigger deal if you're a high school athlete than being state champion? Oh, my God, that's a big deal. And to be denied that because of political correctness is so nutty.
2: Ladies, if indeed, and you're already doing this, I'm sure, if you quote-unquote lost to a boy Hernandez and you were in quote unquote second place at any point in recent years, you are the state champion with all the rights and privileges thereof. Please feel free to claim you're the state champion, because you are. Anyway, moving along. I actually had quite a few stories, but I wanted to keep it tight. I will say this in summary of the several that I dropped. Your local elementary school, middle school, high school is every bit as woke as it was 5 years ago. They're just covering it up. They are still transitioning kids, quote unquote, against their parents' wishes, still encouraging kids into gender bending madness. They're just, again, more guarded about it. So beware. It's happening at your town's schools. Moving along. This is great news. The doctors' union in Great Britain has dropped its opposition to the findings of the CAS review of gender identity services, one we've talked about many times, the famous CAS review. The British Medical Association had previously rejected the findings of the landmark review in April of 24. They said, They found children and young people have been let down by a lack of research and evidence. That's the Hillary Class report, and that NHS gender medicine was built on shaky foundations. Well, the BMA's council at the time voted to oppose the implementation of the review, saying its findings were unsubstantiated. Well, on Wednesday of last week, the body published its long-awaited review of CASS's findings, conducted by 12 of their members, and Professor David Strain, chair of the Board of Science, who led the review, said the CASS report's methodology was indeed robust, and the British Medical Association was no longer opposed to any of its 32 recommendations. They signed on 100% to the CASS report. If you hear anybody claim the CASS report, and the gender activists are still saying this, that it was unsubstantiated, no, it was not bad, it was bad science, blah, blah, blah. It is rock-solid scientist. Years of study of six figures worth of children found there's no evidence to support prescribing sex hormones to anybody under 18. The idea of surgery, utterly horrifying. And finally this, on the other hand, to my previous point, every California Democrat, I think this was last week, voted to support sex changes for children. The California Assembly passed AB 1876, forcing insurance to cover puberty blockers, cross-sex hormones, and surgeries for kids. 56 Democrats voted yes, 17 Republicans voted no, not a single Democrat stood up to oppose it. This is state-sponsored child abuse, writes this editorialist.
1: How many of those votes were sincere, as opposed to just scared that they would get primaried and lose, which they probably would if they went against it?
2: Yeah, I don't know. Oh, I forgot to mention
1: that. Can't be very many. There's no way that there's that many adults that think that's a good idea.
2: But what are they afraid of? The transgender lobby summoning its evil forces?
1: Just the whole, you're not one of us. You're not dedicated enough to stay with the herd.
2: Right, they're either deluded or cowardly. Oh, I forgot to mention California governor candidate Tom Steyer, who's in the top three, if not the top two, recorded a video congratulating young boy athlete A.B. Hernandez for beating up on the girls.
1: I saw that.
2: Yeah, unfreaking believable. Let's grab the audio for that at some point, Michael. And then the final thing I want to throw on, and Jack referenced this, I've referenced this a little bit too. It's such a troubling, troubling read. But I wanted to hit you with part of it from Johnny Skinner, who is a confused young man who was convinced by the activists that he was transgender. He grew up in a family in a very fundamentalist part of the Midwest, and to be gay was utterly unthinkable. And so he was pushed around and bullied and that sort of thing. And then he points out that he was on the autism spectrum, as so many of these kids are. He was unpopular. He was alienated. He was scared. He was bullied, blah, blah, blah. And a tutor told him, you know what? You are probably transgender, and insisted that he be taken to a therapist who convinced him he was transgender when he'd never had that notion before, really. And they whisked him along the conveyor belt that we're always talking about, and essentially led the witness and then scored his answers to the questions. And he got a 53 out of 60, which the counselor described as an open and shut case. I was definitely transgender, she said. And then they went to work on mom and dad. He will kill himself. He will kill himself if you don't let him become a girl. Yeah. And now that he's come to terms with it, he's like, I was never transgender. I'm gay. I'm autistic and gay, for God's sake.
1: Oh, my God.
2: It's just these stories are so similar. And, you know, I'm not going to hit you with all the tragic part, but it's been terrible for him physically. He's never going to be able to have children. He has terrible urinary problems. He cannot achieve sexual ecstasy. Oh, my God. And the state of California just voted unanimous among Democrats to continue this horror. It's gender-bending sickness.
1: So we'll get to this coming up in a little bit. I guess Florida, this is breaking news, Florida is the first state to sue an AI. That it's just generally unsafe. The suit alleges ChatGPT is an unsafe product. following a campus mass shooting. I think that was kind of ridiculous, but...
2: Yeah, I like Ron DeSantis and I like Florida, but no, no, no. This is what brought us warnings on ladders. If you fall off of this, you might get hurt and lawsuits against, you know, whatever else. This is terrible. Don't be an idiot. Don't. If you're a homicidal maniac, you can turn anything into a tool of the homicidal maniac.
1: Man, I use AI a lot, as I've talked about with various situations, and it's troubling to me how easily it caves if you push back against it. You're right. Good catch. I shouldn't have said that. I overstated it or whatever all the time. And if, you know, I'm sane, at least allegedly. If you're not or you're close to crazy, God, you could really be led down some bad paths by AI. Because it really does just kind of read you and take you a direction. And if you don't have the either confidence or knowledge in some cases to say, whoa, that's not correct.
2: Right.
1: And push back against it, it just keeps going.
2: Yeah, I would agree. If you have the assumption that it is accurate and insightful and has access to all information, blah, blah, blah, yeah, that could be a dangerous thing. And if there can be a case to be made that, no, it's not safe for reasons A, B, and C, I'll read it, I'll look into it, and I will approach it with an open mind. I just, a troubled person used this to do something troubling argument I just don't like as a lover of liberty.
1: Well, and most of the stuff has existed on the internet for decades now, the sort of stuff this person learned how to, you know, various people have looked up how to make a bomb or what's, you know, what kind of gun can kill the most people or whatever. All that stuff's been available on the internet for a very, very long time.
2: Yeah. I mean, the argument, if this was a person, it would 100% be an accessory to murder. It is an intriguing one. But can the same be said of a book? Okay, not a book. Now, how about Google? This is just like a crazy efficient Google, honestly. The AI chatbots.
1: Maybe we'll get into more of the specifics of the claims coming up a little bit later. We got a lot today. Stay here.
0: Armstrong and Getty.
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2: The problem is most security systems only alert you after a break-in has already started, but that's too late.
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1: Well, for the first time in 88 days, Iran got their internet back. They had been living without any internet, and everybody in the country got it and said the same thing. Spencer Pratt is going to be the mayor of Los Angeles? I didn't know.
2: Bill Maher had a rant about why is Texas beating California when it comes to solar, a state that is against green energy, is beating California, who's spent gazillions of dollars promoting green energy in the whole world of producing solar and people using solar and all that sort of stuff. It's pretty interesting. We'll have to get into that later. It's all about environmental crap and regulations and all the stuff that bogs down a state like California. This lawsuit we just mentioned that Florida is filing against AI, OpenAI in particular, ChatGPT, is way more interesting than I thought. It's not just that one case. So Florida is the first state to sue one of your big AI companies. Here it is. The 83-page suit alleges that OpenAI allowed ChatGPT to aid and abet mass shooters, encourage people to take their own lives, degrade users' critical thinking skills, and addict minors to a tool that feigns human compassion. All of those things.
3: All right, now so you're starting to get my attention.
2: It's not just the mass shooter thing, which we'd heard about because it helped the dude learn how to load the gun and a bunch of different stuff. Degrade users' critical thinking skills. We talked about that last week.
3: That 10 minutes in AI can turn you lazy and stupid.
2: I don't know if I buy that, but it's interesting. Addict minors to a tool that feigns human compassion.
3: Addict,
2: does that happen in quote
3: unquote? We're getting into gray areas here, but they're interesting questions. Even if it's not a legal question, is a parenting question, is a philosophical question, is a what are these things doing question.
2: I'll tell you what, like I said, I use these chatbots a lot for various topics, but I feel like I trust me with it because I don't forget that it's not a human being. Or also, I am perfectly happy with telling you you're completely wrong about that. Or I just said bull ass to one of them. Good catch. I went too far with that. My bad. You know, whatever it does.
3: Yeah, wow.
2: It's so annoying. But
3: it's like your utterly dishonest coworker. Oh, yeah, hey, you're right. I should have put that back. Sorry. Yeah, good point. No, you can't good point me. I just busted you for being completely wrong and dishonest.
2: It is like you walk into your office and your coworker has got their hand in your purse taking stuff out of there. Hey, what are you doing? Oh, good catch. You caught me stealing. I shouldn't have done that. Anyway, what you were saying before is correct.
3: Yeah.
2: That's the way chatbots act.
3: Right.
2: Oh, it's so annoying. But like I said, I trusted in my I came to it late in life hands, and I'm pretty skeptical to start with. Man, if you're doing it, you know, if you're new to the world and you're a teenager and everything like that, oh, who knows? So this lawsuit, if it goes forward, could get into some damned interesting questions in a courtroom.
3: Yeah, agreed. Agreed. Questions worth asking.
2: That I'd say. Which direction do we want to go with the final? How many minutes do we have here, Michael? Just looking at some of my notes from the weekend. Japan's population fell by more than 3 million people in the past 5 years, according to the latest data.
3: Wow.
2: They've gone down 3 million people in the last half a decade. Ain't having babies at all. There are places like South Korea, Japan, Italy, that are just going to be, in terms of the culture that we think of, samurai and whatever the hell, bonsai trees, is that Japan?
3: It is.
2: It'll be people from some other culture that live there. None of that culture will exist anymore because you got to have the people from that culture to keep that culture around.
3: It'll be interesting. It'll contract a certain amount. Then what happens? That's any assumption that a trend will always continue in the same direction is a bad assumption, but it'll be different for sure.
2: Boy, this not having
3: babies.
2: How
3: expensive is Tokyo real estate going to be in 50 years, for instance?
2: I don't expect this not having babies trend to turn around, but nobody knows why it started, so I suppose it could. This was announced over the weekend. The UAE, carried out lots of airstrikes against Iran right next to us in Israel at the beginning of this war, flying their own fighter jets, dropping lots of bombs in the beginning days, and kept it quiet because some of their own population or some Arabs would be very unhappy with that, flying along Israelis to bomb Muslims. But that happened. Happened a lot.
3: Yeah, we got some more Iran updates coming up next hour as the ceasefire became more like a shooting war than it has for several weeks.
2: Yeah, including firing, Iran fired two ballistic missiles at one of our bases that, thank God, we intercepted. Geez, imagine what would happen if we hadn't intercepted and he'd killed 100 soldiers.
3: Could happen, yeah.
2: It absolutely, it could happen today. It could happen any day. That's what happens in a war. Anyway, we've got a lot more. If you missed the segment, get the podcast, Armstrong and Getty On Demand.
0: Armstrong and Getty.
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10: An investigation is underway after burned ballots were discovered and a vote center was vandalized in two different incidents. Tammy Trujillo reports.
11: Los Angeles County Registrar Recorder says the burned ballots were found inside an official drop box at the Department of Public Social Services Civic Center. A small number of ballots were reportedly damaged by fire. This happened between the Saturday ballot collection and the Sunday ballot collection. On Sunday morning, vandalism was also found at the vote center located at Cesar Chavez Park in Long Beach. That damage didn't affect voting operations. Election officials will be contacting people if their ballots were damaged. Replacement ballots can sometimes be used.
10: Javier Becerra may sue Tom Steyer over some political ads.
12: The Northern California billionaire recently released a campaign ad suggesting that the former state attorney general could face an indictment connected to the theft of political campaign funds stolen by Becerra's former political strategist. Becerra's lawyer threatened to sue Steyer in a letter saying that they need to pull the ad because it's, quote, false and defamatory. Steyer's lawyer called the bluff and fired a letter back saying that a lawsuit would make their day and refuses to pull the ad. I'm Jason Campadonia.
10: And Spencer Pratt says he doesn't care about national politics and is only focused on making Los Angeles better. Pratt says he's willing to work with all politicians locally and nationally.
13: I'm going to have a relationship with two presidents, and they're going to be the same. I'm going to work with the president the same way I'm going to work with the city council members or my state reps or the lieutenant governor or the new governor. I'm going to work with whoever I need to work with to execute the best for Angelenos.
10: Pratt, one of the leading candidates for Los Angeles mayor, was interviewed by NBC's Tom Yamas. Recently, President Trump said he hopes Pratt does well as he tries to unseat Mayor Karen Bass. Trump did not officially endorse Pratt. Pratt, a former reality TV star and Palisades fire survivor, also said Governor Newsom's failures in managing state parks contributed to the deadly Palisades fire. That's the latest. I'm John Fink.
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16: Still looking pretty busy in Culver City, 405 northbound at Washington Boulevard with a stalled vehicle in your right lane. It's going to be pretty heavy from the 105 for now. Whale Heights, a crash is in your right lane as well, 60 westbound at the 5, slow and go from Downey Road. And Westminster, we still have eyes on an injury crash involving a big rig. Currently blocking your right lane, 405 southbound before Westminster Boulevard, slow and go from Seal Beach Boulevard.
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3: And now, here's Armstrong and Getty.
4: The talks between Iran and the United States continue to go back and forth. At the latest juncture here, it's our understanding that the U.S. side has sent the proposal between the two countries back to Iran for a couple of adjustments and are presently waiting for a response.
5: Yeah, that's where we are in the negotiations. I've got a little analysis on that coming up, which is interesting. Let's let Robert Sherman bring us up to speed what happened over the weekend of News Nation.
4: Well, this is now the third time in the last week that we have seen American forces carried out what they describe as self-defense strikes on Iran, hitting launch facilities, radar facilities inside of Iran itself. You may mention of the fact that an American drone was shot down over international waters. That is what partially sparked all of this back and forth that you've seen between Iran and the United States. Just moments ago, Central Command clarified Iran went so far as to fire two ballistic missiles at Kuwait, allegedly towards some of the American bases that are in that country there. That has received widespread condemnation from Gulf states around the region here as well.
5: Whoop-de-doo, condemnation. It's amazing how much Iran counts on people shooting down their missiles.
6: Interesting thought.
5: I think, because they don't actually want to hit Tel Aviv, I assume, or one of our bases. Because
6: you don't think so?
5: Do you think they do?
6: Well, they hurt and killed quite a number of our folks already.
5: Number being like 7, not 70 or
6: 117. I think it's 13, isn't it?
5: Okay, fine. But it's not hundreds like it could be if a ballistic missile hits one of these big bases or hits Tel Aviv whenever they shoot missiles at... I don't know. I would love to know if they... Like, do they hope they get through and hit Tel Aviv? Israel would just completely obliterate Tehran, I think, if that happened.
6: Yeah, I don't know if I agree with you. I think they do as much damage as they can. They're just not terribly good at it. We've seen their defensive capabilities. Their

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1: You get to own the straight. And obviously, that's a non-starter, so Trump doodles on it. No to this, no to this. How about this? Sends it back. They wait a week. They scribble something else. We get to keep our nuclear weapons. Let's send it back. I mean, you drag this out forever until Trump's out of office, and then there's a Democrat in who lets you get a nuclear weapon, probably.
2: And please, everybody, stop acting surprised. That's what they do. It's what they always do. Ian Bremmer, for instance, expected outcome of U.S.-Iran agreement. One, strait opens and blockade dropped immediately. Two, ceasefire extended for 60 days. Three, Qatar transfers $6 billion of Iranian assets to Iran. The United States says it has nothing to do with that transfer. Well, it was a coincidence. Four, U.S. and Iran continue to restart negotiating nuclear issues, probably keep extending the deadline with little progress. And five, no meaningful expansion of Abraham Accords. Yeah. Do me a favor. I want to hear if John Bolton's thinking squares with my own. Let's hear 65, Michael.
3: I think the ceasefire itself has been a mistake. I think it's a gift to Iran. How close the parties actually are to some kind of extended ceasefire remains to be seen. We've been hearing for day after day after day that it's very close, and maybe it will be today. Who knows? But I think it's what's really questionable is how much Iran and the U.S. have actually agreed on. You can write words down on a piece of paper, but what really matters is, do the parties have a meeting of the minds? Do they understand what they've agreed on? And that is a lot less clear.
2: So what I was going to say, and that absolutely supports it, is the reason given for the ceasefire is, all right, we pounded them enough, we're going to turn down the heat now and come to a diplomatic solution. Well, clearly you did not turn up the heat enough. Right. If they don't feel motivated to come to an agreement, and they're clearly not, this is just classic Iranian, delay and obfuscation. It's time to turn up the heat again.
1: I think they feel the opposite. I think they feel we took your best shot, and we're still standing, so bring it.
2: Again, this is a regime that is willing to machine gun 42,000 of their own citizens down, and some of their youngest, best, and brightest in the streets. They're not going to blanch at doing terrible damage or killing civilians, obviously, or doing terrible damage to the infrastructure. They're like, oh, my God, these guys don't, they're not fighters at all. They waded in, threw a couple of punches, then said, hey, everybody, calm down. We're freaking killers. Trump doesn't have it. He doesn't have the guts. That's what they're thinking.
1: So Trump truthed out last night after midnight. Iran really wants to make a deal, and it'll be a good one for the USA and those that are with us. But don't the dumbocrats and various seemingly unpatriotic Republicans understand that it is much tougher for me to properly do my job and negotiate when political hacks keep negatively chirping at levels never seen before over and over again, that I should move faster or move slower or go to war or not go to war or whatever? Just sit back and relax. It'll all work out well in the end. It always does. Does it always work out well in the end?
2: No, sure that's true. It doesn't. Yeah.
1: So that's what you're doing. You're one of those hacks chirping while the president's chirping trying to do his job.
2: That's right. That's right. Hacking, chirping, chirping, and hacking. Yeah, we'll see. All right.
1: Well,
2: bring it home at some point.
1: It's possible that behind the scenes, Marco and Jared and whoever else are, working on a deal, and all of a sudden they're all going to come forward to a microphone and say, we have a deal, and it's going to have all kinds of complexities in it that we haven't heard about in the press and all that sort of stuff, because they were doing it behind the scenes. That's possible.
2: Sure.
1: It's also possible that, like Bolton said, and you've been saying, that there's like nothing anybody's agreed on.

0: Some of the major stuff is even close. I mean, not even close.
1: Agreed in principle to talk about it later.
0: Which is a win for Iran.
1: What you said about it's possible behind the scenes, blah, blah, blah. These things take a while, but I think you've said that every day now for like 5 weeks.
0: Yeah.
1: And it's been true every single day. But at some point, you start to think, yeah, on the other hand, maybe I'm not getting a pony for Christmas. I mean, it's just. Well,
0: and every day that goes by is better for Iran, right? And worse for us. Don't they get, doesn't their position get better and ours get worse day by day by day?
1: Yeah. Uh-huh. Yeah. Well, more on this to come, obviously. It's far from over. Here's a stat for you. In the U.S., there's a break-in every 26 seconds. I mean, somewhere right now an intruder is getting closer, and by the end of this little commercial, it'll be four of them. Problem is, most security systems only alert you after a break-in has already started. 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
0: Finally, briefly from me on the politics of this whole thing, and this is cynical and this is not good news, but I think it's true. I don't think Trump will be that damaged by a bad deal as a lot of the pundits think. I don't think people care enough. People should care more, but I think the war ends and then gas starts to drop back down and historians and some cable news shows panels talk about what did we get out of this? It was a mistake, blah, blah. Most people aren't, they didn't pay attention at the beginning. They haven't paid attention in the middle and they aren't going to pay attention to the end. It's just, it's over and it went away and it's not a problem and gas has gone back down. I don't think it's going to damage him that much.
1: What's the opposite of something coming back to bite you in the ass? Because I think the Trump administration did the president himself did a terrible job of explaining the critical need of stopping Iran's nuclear program. And yeah, he's brought it up plenty of times, but the messaging just has not been effective. But having said that, if you come to a deal that doesn't really deal with that in the end, again, what's the opposite of something coming back to bite you in the ass? You didn't turn loose a dog at all.
0: Oh, I see what you mean. You didn't really make the case to the American people why it's important. So then when it doesn't
1: happen.
0: So if you
1: fail at it, right.
0: Who cares?
1: There's no repercussions.
0: Yeah.
1: These are odd times.
0: I actually think that's what's going to happen. Okay, we got more on the way. Stay here.
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1: Bill Maher on Friday on his show asking the question, why is Mississippi beating California in public schools? Why is Texas beating California when it comes to solar? Saying that's not the stereotype, but it's the truth. So we'll get to that a little bit later.
2: You know, I was all excited to lead this discussion with the name of the contest. I think it's Operation Drone Dominance or something like that. Speaking of the military in Iran and all sorts of conflicts, including Ukraine and the coming, you know, era of drones in air, land, and sea warfare, the Pentagon, to their credit, is holding a giant contest among drone designers and makers. Drone Dominance, that's what they're calling it. And it is, and again, I think this is really cool. Some of the leading players are like a 23-year-old former drone racing world champion, a company that uses drones to analyze golf course grass, another linked to a firm that hosts aerial light shows. And the Pentagon has said, we're going to do about $1 billion worth of defense contracts on drones. We're going to buy hundreds of thousands of them. Show us your best stuff.
1: Mm.
2: And it is really motivated and intense, you know, a contest, but just effort by all of these innovative young companies to show what they can do and to move us forward in the absolutely critical game of figuring out how we're going to use these things.
1: Wow.
2: Yeah, it's really pretty cool. You know, Pete Hegseth, he's an interesting character, and there's some aspects of his act I don't love, but boy, in terms of standing up for the actual warfighters and being willing to adapt and break out of the old mold and the old way of doing things, I give him an A+ on that.
1: Yeah, and I'm glad we're looking at the drone thing now, because from everything I read, China's way ahead of us.
2: Especially in terms of manufacturing capacity. I mean, they can produce just exponentially more than we can at this point. And boy, the more I talk to people who are involved in this field, the more I understand how intense and important the whole thing is. Anyway, just wanted to throw that in. Another very short story. This is way, way worse than it sounds. The state of New York lawmakers are pushing for child tax credits, but not child tax credits, dog and cat tax credits. A non-refundable tax credit for pet owners. Well, they might do it refundable, which means you get it even if you don't pay taxes, which is verbal trickery. Yes. If you have a dog or a cat, you can get a tax credit regardless of your wealth. And child tax credits are capped by income. Taxpayers will give you tax credits because you have a dog to help take care of Fido.
1: So I, currently a non-dog owner, am giving some of my tax money to other people who decided to have a dog. Explain that to me. Justify that one to me.
2: Yeah, man, I can give you the de facto answer, but
1: okay,
2: the
1: give me the bonehead
2: answer.
1: I'm supposed to buy it answer on why I should give some of my tax money to somebody who decided they want a cat.
2: Wow, I'll have to work hard to adopt the verbiage of the people who are in favor of this, but pets are a part of our family. They've been demonstrated to aid in health and longevity, and people really care about their pets. And with affordability being as bad as it is these days, people need help. They need help with their expensive veterinary bills. So, that's the best effort I can come up with. The de facto answer, the real answer is, no, we're going to promise people tax money so they vote for us. It's a new excuse.
1: Wealth redistribution.
2: Yeah.
1: I really like riding a bike. Exercise is important. It leads to longevity and better health outcomes. Pay for my bike.
2: Right. Right. Absolutely. But then once people are getting this, then you can say the Republicans want to yank away the money you need to care for your pets. Republicans don't care if your pets live or die.
1: Wow,
2: vote Democrat.
1: This might be the thing that gets me to move to a different country when I'm old.
2: Yeah.
1: If I'm going to have to give tax money to people who want to have a dog or a cat. so yeah. they can have a dog or a cat. What the frig is going on here?
2: Which is why I said this is worse than it sounds, because it feels to me it's crossing some
1: yes,
2: sort of
1: it is
2: right, right. I mean, it's utterly indefensible. It's just a naked saying, we will give you money for it. The reason doesn't really matter. We're just going to give you money if you keep voting for us. The Turtle Coalition of America is going to say, wait a minute, dogs and cats. What are you, a shellist? Or, you know, whatever. your snake guy is going to be like, that is so unfair.
1: Right.
2: I demand my subsidy.
1: I've got a friend who's got a parrot. They live like 150 years. What? Who's going to take care of this parrot when it's gone? Give, you know, vote now on Measure P. Right.
2: Yeah, exactly. Polly want a handout. Polly want a handout.
1: Oh, wow.
2: I'm Joe Getty.
0: Armstrong and Getty.
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8: An investigation is underway after burned ballots were discovered and a vote center was vandalized in 2 different incidents. The Los Angeles County Registrar of Recorders says the burned ballots were found inside an official drop box at the Department of Public Social Services Civic Center. A small number of ballots were reportedly damaged by fire. It happened between the Saturday ballot collection and the Sunday ballot collection. On Sunday morning, vandalism was found at the vote center located at Cesar Chavez Park in Long Beach. The damage did not affect voting operations. And the Registrar of Voters in San Diego says more than 200 vote centers are now open in the county. All centers are open from 8 a.m. to 5 p.m. today, 7 a.m. to 8 p.m. on Tuesday, Election Day. Residents can drop off mail ballots, vote in person, register to vote, or update their registration and cast a ballot on the same day. Election staff will also provide accessibility support and voting materials in multiple languages. That's the latest. I'm John Fink.
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10: Diamond Bar this morning with a collision blocking your two left lanes on the 57 southbound before Brea Canyon Road. You're going to encounter stop-and-go delays from Pathfinder Road. North Hollywood, we also have a ladder in your carpool lane, 170 northbound at Oxnard Street, causing vehicles to swerve out of the way to avoid it altogether. At least today, there's some good news in South LA. An earlier stall is now cleared off of the 110 southbound before the 105.
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1: Graham and I have a great marriage. Being married is hard. Being newly married is hard. Being newly married and going through infertility is hard. Being newly married, going through infertility, and a Senate campaign is hard. I don't even know if I have the right words to describe what we've been going through, but our marriage counselor helps. No marriage is perfect.
2: Who dat? That is Amy Gertner, the wife of Graham Plattner. Graham Plattner, who's really been quite the topic of discussion in politics these days. He is the lobsterman, yeah? Running for the Senate in Maine. He's that rugged-looking veteran fellow, calls himself an oyster farmer, although his only client is his mom's restaurant. And he was a bit of a expensive boarding school kid who claims he's tough and working class. Yeah, he's ruggedly handsome, which I think is the key to, like, everything.
3: Yeah, he is a another in a long line of seems to be phony working class dudes trying to get that vote.
2: Yeah, he also sported a Totenkopf tattoo, the death's head tattoo frequently used by the SS in World War II, Nazis, blah, blah, blah. You know, a young guy, combat veteran, gets an ill-advised tattoo because he thought it was just hard-assery as opposed to Nazi imagery. I give him a pass on that.
3: Yeah, I'm not, I do too.
2: I'm not that worried about that. On the other hand, I think he's a phony and he's half a Marxist, and he's got quite the history of bad decisions, including what we're talking about here. While he was married, and he's just been married to young Amy, who we heard from, since 2023. And evidently, he was a serial sexter in the last couple of years while they've been married. And I don't want to give away too much for the next from the next couple of clips we're going to play. But so you've got that problem. You got the fact that several years ago he called rural Mainers racists and idiots and the rest of it, and they got to vote for him. He's made several incredibly nasty comments about Jewish folks, and he strikes me as a wackadoo candidate that wasn't vetted well enough.
3: Yeah, so anti-Semitism is a problem. Being a socialist is a problem. Unless I hear something specific, and I think the specifics are going to come out this week. On the sexting thing, I don't know, that's between you and your wife. She's okay with it, whatever.
2: Yeah, but it's part of a pattern. See, he tweeted all sorts of terrible things about Mainers and women, you know, how they ought to avoid sexual assault, crude posts about sex workers, masturbation, trying to discredit fellow combat veterans, blah, blah, blah. And he's explained away all of that, well, I had PTSD. And that all the sexting women was really bad decisions, but I've undergone counseling. And he is doing counseling. She is doing individual counseling. They're doing marital counseling together, as we're about to hear. So when you describe all of that, does that sound like a U.S. senator to you? Somebody who makes bad decisions, is disturbed, has sexual compulsions, has Nazi tattoos that are probably explainable away, has insulted the voters over and over again, said misogynist things about women by the standards of his own party. It's funny how that's not an issue now. Hashtag me too. It just all adds up to, what the hell is this guy our candidate for?
3: Well, all sexting's not the same either. If he had an affair or affairs, and they were sexting over it, and that's one thing. And then I really think that's in the realm of between him and his wife. Whatever, she's put up with it or got over it or something. But if he is sending, you know, remember the famous Brett Favre picture where he's sitting there naked in his Crocs? And he just sent it to some reporter. I mean, if you do something like that, that's a completely different thing. So I don't know what the nature of this sexting is, but I think we're going to know this week.
2: There is an allegation that he calls his unit Der Führer. I have not been able to substantiate that.
3: I saw all kinds of screen captures over the weekend of texting conversations that turned out to be AI generated.
2: Thank you, AI. Yeah, indeed. Here is the candidate himself setting us straight on what we ought to worry about and what we ought not.
4: It's no surprise to me that the establishment media outlets are just going to run gossip instead of wanting to talk about the things that actually matter in this race, which are the material realities that the Mainers are working with. These people are going to try to make this race about anything but what it's supposed to be about, which is policy. They never want to talk about policy. Amy and I have a very loving and very happy marriage. They would very much like to try to rip that apart. They're going to come after us in every awful way that they possibly can.
3: And if, in case you, surely you know this, or maybe you don't, I shouldn't say that. That's a mean thing to say, because you don't need to follow politics at any certain level. The Senate is basically tied, and whoever controls the Senate, that's a really big deal. So one Senate seat is huge. It's not like these various House seats. One Senate seat could easily be the difference between Republicans control it or Democrats control it, whether or not you get your Supreme Court justice through or whether you don't, that sort of thing. And he's trying to take away a Republican Senate seat there in Maine.
2: So one more point on this guy. It was written by Teddy Daniels, who is a was he Marine or he was terribly injured in a firefight, received the Purple Heart, Taliban ambush in Afghanistan. He was one of a couple of people, including Navy SEAL Chris Kyle, that this Plattner disparaged online in the last couple of years. And he talks about what a phony that Plattner is as a working class guy. I was the son of a brick mason father and a woman and a mother who worked in a textile mill. My father, who died of cancer several years ago, would have had a field day with Mr. Plattner. He was always talking about the spoiled rich kid politicians who came out to job sites to get votes and take pictures. Dad would comment on the work boots they wore, boots that never saw a day of work, and their Carhartt jackets, which still had creases from being on the shelf at the tractor supply company store. Flannel shirt and all, Graham Plattner is Tim Walz on steroids. An entitled brat who campaigns with socialist Bernie Sanders. A real man by the lights of the Democratic Party. He presents himself as relatable to working class Americans, but in reality, he's a typical elitist who believes blue-collar, hardworking, salt-of-the-earth rural Americans are stupid and racist. I couldn't care less about the comments he made about me, but they are a reflection of his character. I never thought I'd see the day when Democrats would even consider backing a candidate like this.
3: Wow.
2: Yeah. Yeah.
3: See, I care about that stuff more than the him and his wife sexting stuff. If you're a freaking socialist anti-Semite, that should be known.
2: Yeah, I agree. I don't agree with you entirely on the sexting thing. He's sexting at least half a dozen women in the early years of his marriage. That strikes it. That's just too much.
3: We'll see.
2: Each voter should decide for themselves.
3: I thought the nation had moved past with Trump and others of caring about people's what they're doing with chicks. I mean, good Lord, the whole Donald Trump walk him up and grab him by the yoo-hoo while his wife was pregnant thingy. Yeah. All right.
2: So you wanted Hillary. All right. Moving along.
3: No, Hillary's a bad example because she, Bill obviously running around their whole marriage.
2: And then she assassinated the character of any woman who would complain about his sexual assault.
3: Destroy their lives.
5: Yes.
2: That's right. 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
3: I guess what bothers me is we put everything into like a blender of bad things and treat them all equally. I think being a freaking socialist is a really, really big freaking deal. I think being an anti-Semite is a really, really, really big deal. And then to just equate that with he sexted women seems nuts to me.
2: Yeah, you're right. You're right. It shouldn't be at the same point in the scale. I think you can all get into your mix of what do you want to vote for, who do you want to vote for. But no, yeah, it's a good point. I mean, being a socialist, I don't care if you're like married to your college sweetheart and you volunteer for, you know, some handicapped children's organization. Socialism will ruin the country. It'll bankrupt the country. It'll ruin lives. Yeah. Go to hell.
3: But I do think the sects are going to come out this week. So Wall Street Journal, the big article over the weekend was about the sexting, but they didn't have the actual, I think they have them, but they didn't release them. They will come out because this stuff always comes out.
2: Final note for me, then we'll move on from this. AOC is clearly running for president. She's making all the moves, all the moves.
3: She's good.
2: At what?
3: At doing what she does.
2: She will be laughed out of a presidential race. Laughed out.
3: You don't think she could get that? You think she's a non-starter for getting the nomination?
2: Yes.
3: Really?
2: Yeah.
3: Wow. You have more belief
2: in
3: the Democratic primary voter than I do.
2: Well, if I am proved wrong, I will be guffawing. So that would be fine.
3: I don't. She couldn't get elected president, but I think she could get the nomination.
2: Oh.
3: I had one other thing to say about that. Oh, so Mark Halperin has been writing for several days. There are many more shoes to drop on the Graham Plantner thing. They will come out. There's Oppo research he's seen that will come out that's going to be quite exciting to talk about. So.
2: Oh, yeah, and one more thing. We didn't run the clip, but Graham Plantner said the Journal and the New York Times ran stories without any evidence. I mean, this is journalistic malpractice. To which they're going to reply, you want to see the evidence?
3: Way to dare them to
2: release. Graham, idiot.
3: Way to dare them to release the text. Oh, that's awesome. Why is Mississippi and Texas beating California at a couple of their core issues? Bill Maher asked that question Friday night. It's pretty interesting. Stay here.
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12: If you're caring for an aging parent, you may feel quite often that you're alone in what you're doing. But you're not, not by a long shot. According to a new report by the Pew Research Center, 10% of U.S. adults are caring for a parent over age 65. Millions more are caring for a spouse or partner 65 or older. Beyond the sheer numbers, this report, perhaps unsurprisingly, found a major difference in caregiver well-being between men and women. One psychologist we spoke to suggested thinking 5 years in the future and imagining where you are right now. Will you be glad you took something on or regretful that you didn't? You also need to cut yourself some slack, he said, especially women. Don't try to shoulder all of the burden by yourself. You might need to ask for help before you burn out. You'll be so glad you did. I'm Dr. Sanjay Gupta, helping you live a better life.
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1: We need Democratic leaders in California who are willing to say no to their friends. That would be the unions, the bureaucrats, the lawyers, the consultants, the regulators, and all the special interest friends who make living in this state such a frustrating, maddening experience. It's why the railroads don't get built, the potholes don't get filled, the homeless don't get housed, the kids don't learn.
2: Wow.
3: God, but he's an old man. Bill Maher's like pushing 80 years old. And he's, and, you know, he built up this reputation where he got this show on HBO. Otherwise, where's the voice saying that when he's gone? And will anything have changed by then? That's Bill Maher from his Friday night HBO show. You want to hear more of that rant?
2: I do, desperately.
1: Did you know that a black fourth grader in Mississippi is 2.5 times as likely to be proficient in math and reading as one in California? Mississippi is kicking our ass in education, and for way less money. We're 37th in fourth grade reading, they're 9th. Texas is kicking our ass in green energy. The average time to get solar panels connected there is 3 to 4 months. About 1,000 days faster than it took me. Remember when I was trying to get my solar hooked up? It would have been quicker to build a windmill. Texas has passed California in solar and blows away California when it comes to wind and energy storage. How does a state with no pro-climate policies produce better climate results than a state where, here, even though we have so much better stickers on our bumper Prius, bumper stickers on our Priuses, you know what I'm saying. I'll tell you why. Because you're allowed to build there. Because every third person in Texas isn't someone whose job it is to make sure nothing gets done. Democrats, these are your issues. Education, race, the environment. And I say this with love. You're losing to the Waffle House car on the lawn states.
2: That last phrase was somewhat disparaging.
3: If colleges weren't all run by socialists, there should be a college class on that little rant there about why Mississippi can teach kids for less money in California can, and then the whole thing with the green energy in Texas.
2: Mm-hmm.
3: As he said, Texas doesn't even have any policies around green energy. We've got all these stickers on our Priuses talking about how we care so much about this, but we can't do it. They can. That's so maddening.
2: That's why I'm always ranting about the unions that run California and the trial attorneys and a couple other groups, because they all do the same thing. They stand in the middle of the road and say, whoa, you can't do that. You can't build that. You can't accomplish that unless you pay us off. And it makes it nearly impossible to do business or to build or produce or innovate. You know, and that bit about Prius bumper stickers was brilliant, too, because there's so much sloganeering and claiming virtue, but in terms of delivering on those promises, no, it's a miserable failure.
3: So I am incredibly cynical. That might just be something that happens as you get old, or at least it happens to some people, and it's happened to me. You tell me whether you think I'm right or not. I think it's more likely Texas becomes more like California than California becomes more like Texas over time. Or more states become more like California than become like Texas.
2: Yeah, I'm afraid you're right. Just because of it's so easy to sway the common man toward socialism because it sounds like a good deal. I'm going to get more and the damn rich people are going to give it to me.
3: And the way bureaucracies work, and they're easy to grow. They're like weeds. They're easy to grow. They're almost impossible to get rid of.
2: Yeah. And has anybody ever gotten credit for that? Was it Buckley or who said that any organization that is not expressly conservative will become more progressive over time?
3: I don't know. I'm very cynical about this. It's very disappointing. Very disappointing. Yeah,
2: the sales pitch for leftism is so easy. And the dimmest wit can say, yeah, I want that. The sales pitch for conservatism takes a second. Yeah. And it's so much better. But it takes a few seconds, and it takes a few brain cells to comprehend it.
3: How much time do we got, Michael? Okay, I was going to go on this little thing that annoyed me over the weekend. So my son, who's taking a public, well, he's using the book that public schools use for history, eighth grade history, learned about child labor exploitation in the early 20th century in the United States. Okay, fine. You get to pitch it as the, oh, we're going to hide this bad part of our history. Here's the problem. I'll bet you, again, a shiny new Trump $250 bill, that neither one of my kids in public school would ever get the spiel about how more people have been lifted out of poverty by the free market than any other economic system in the history of the world. I guarantee you they never get that spiel. I never got that spiel. I never got that spiel.
2: I think back in our day, it was just assumed, but anyway.
3: Well, as we've learned recently, you can't assume these things. You have to teach it over and over again. But yeah. But you will get the child labor law had to come about because child labor was exploited in factories or whatever. Of course, you get the downside of the free market. Will anybody pitch the upside? No, they won't. And that sort of stuff makes me insane.
2: Yeah, yeah. And not only was child labor ubiquitous all over the world at the time, it's going on right now. If you're really concerned about that, it's happening right now, and you're wearing the fruits of their labor on your feet, probably.
3: No need to teach that tiny little portion of the history of capitalism unless you've spent all the time you need to spend on how great the free market is. Once you've gotten through all that time, you still got time left, then you could get to the negative part, in my opinion.
2: Sure, it ought to be. This is an incredible system where people exchange goods and services and lift everybody out of poverty. Here are some of the pitfalls to look out for, though. Present it like that, I have no problem with it.
3: Yeah, well, it ain't happening. If you missed a segment, make it the podcast, Armstrong and Getty on demand.
0: Armstrong and Getty.
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11: Across California, candidates for various offices are making their final appearances before Tuesday's primary. Tammy Trujillo reports.
12: Javier Becerra is currently leading the governor's race. He spoke Sunday night in Long Beach.
13: I am not learning this job on day one. I have done this job.
12: Recent polls show Becerra is leading his fellow Democrat Tom Steyer and Republican Steve Hilton by just a few points. The top two finishers, regardless of party, will advance to the general election in November. As a result, both Hilton and Steyer are largely focused on trying to secure that second spot.
11: California Republicans want you to get out and vote.
14: Recent polls show that the race for governor and other statewide offices are razor close.
15: California Republican Party Chairwoman Corinne Rankin says that her party is doing what they can to make sure that a Republican has a chance in this election.
14: We have an aggressive election integrity operation in every county.
15: She says every vote counts.
14: Right now, approximately 10% of ballots have been returned statewide. So your vote has enormous power.
15: The election is Tuesday, but if you have a mail-in ballot, you can drop it off at any election drop box at any polling place. I'm Jason Campadonia.
11: And a former reality TV star may be one step closer to becoming mayor of Los Angeles. More from Jason Nathanson in L.A.
16: Former The Hills villain Spencer Pratt leading a poll for the first time in his run for mayor of Los Angeles. The poll's from the California Post and McLaughlin and Associates, and the lead is tiny, well inside the margin of error. The poll shows Pratt with 30.1% of support. Current mayor Mayor Karen Bass with 29.5%. The margin of error is 5%, with a sample size of 800 likely voters. For comparison, the recent UC Berkeley LA Times poll has Bass in the lead, Councilwoman Nithya Raman 1 point behind her, and Pratt 4 points behind Bass.
11: That's the latest. I'm John Fink.
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19: You ever wake up in the middle of the night or maybe first thing in the morning and notice drool on your pillow? Unless you're sleeping next to someone who hasn't already seen all your good, bad, and ugly, it's probably not that big a deal and not anything to worry about unless it's something that just started happening recently. When people drool at night, it's often because of a stuffy nose, acid reflux, or being a mouth breather. People who sleep on their stomach or side are more likely to drool than someone who sleeps on their back. But in some cases, drooling at night can be a warning sign of something more serious, like dental issues, sleep apnea, or even early symptoms of Parkinson's disease. If you're at all concerned about this, the best place to start is with an ENT doctor, an ears, nose, and throat doctor. They can recommend a sleep study to possibly get some answers. I'm Dr. Sanjay Gupta, helping you live a better life.
20: In Diamond Bar, looks like that crash that was causing heavy delays has now cleared off of the 60 westbound after Diamond Bar Boulevard. Still about a 10-minute delay, but that is slowly improving. As we move into Santa Clarita, we stop eyes on that conked out car on your center divider, 5 southbound after Lyons Avenue, so from McBean Parkway. And in Mid-City, a stalled vehicle remains on your center divider with a possible traffic break soon, 10 eastbound at Fairfax.
21: A common-sense Republican running for Congress in a seat once held by Adam Schiff?
22: Yes. Hi, I'm Scott Allen Myers. So many people have thought about leaving California, but I'm staying. I'm staying to fight back against the crushing costs, the tax burdens, and the outrageous social agendas. 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
22: I'm Scott Allen Myers, and I approve of this message. 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

0: Rising from the heart of the swamp, a beacon of truth is casting its light. 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
1: All right, 844-484-3872, 844 for the USA. That's the way to join us today. From coast to coast, from sea to shining sea, we have a lot to talk about this week. Big elections, especially in California tomorrow. The governor's race, the mayor's race in Los Angeles. We'll keep our eyes on the developments there. Iran now claims, at least the Iranian state media, that they've cut off negotiations with the United States entirely. I don't think this is going to go well for them if that's true. We've got updates on that. And, of course, the Bidens are now back, and that's ticking off the Democrats big time. I love this because Joe Biden, they're on their revenge tour right now. It comes at the perfect time just ahead of these midterms. We'll get to all of it coming up on the program. But I want to start with that violence this weekend in Newark, New Jersey. The Delaney Hall immigration facility where ICE is trying to get rid of the worst human beings imaginable. Have you seen what the left is doing here? The left, they're rioting each night outside of this facility. They're grabbing everything that's not bolted down and throwing it at police officers, throwing it at police horses. Yeah, I don't know if you get emotional about animals being injured, but I'll tell you what, people see this video. I saw it, and I was like, I wanted to grab that guy by the throat and chokeslam him. For what he does to a horse, he takes a wooden beam and throws it as hard as he can. It hits a horse directly in the head, a police horse in the head, bounces off the horse's head, falls to the ground. It was captured in footage done by Nick Sorter. And, yeah, you want to beat the hell out of that guy. That just a normal person's reaction, I think. And you're like, why is this happening? It's all weekend long, violence, night after night. And up until last night was a good turn. The prior two nights, Friday and Saturday night, lots of violence, almost no arrests. Almost no arrests at all. You know, the governor of the state, New Jersey Governor Mikey Sherrill, is Democrat. She finally deployed the state police over the weekend to try and secure the area. But she's claiming that the reason she's sending out the police is to, quote, keep the protesters safe. How awful. It's not ICE that's leading terror attacks. It's Democrats. These aren't protesters. They're terrorists. They're rioters. They're urchins. They're animals in the street in New Jersey. And she is still sucking up to them all weekend long, all the way through today. She's still sucking up to them. And what do they think they're protesting? Let's pretend for a moment that they had some legitimate grievance or they were trying to vocalize one. The claim that they're making is that these are awful conditions, that human beings are being kept in horrific conditions in the state.

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3: Life. And every single member of this Trump administration is going to be held accountable.
4: The Department of Homeland Security says that this amounts to

0: There is no hunger strike going on right now at Delaney Hall. There are no subprime conditions. All detainees have been provided with 3 square meals a day. They get clean water. They get clothing, bedding, showers, soap, toiletries, and opportunities to communicate with their family members and their lawyers. Aliens are also provided comprehensive health care. In fact, for many illegals, this is the best health care they have received in their entire lives. The best health care they've ever received. The few people that Hakeem Jeffries even met with, assuming he met with anybody, he might be lying about that too, they don't like that they're being deported. Of course they're grumpy about that. They want to stay here. This is awful. I don't like it. You hear the way he described it? He goes, there's an 18-year-old high school girl. Notice she becomes a girl when he wants to make her more sympathetic. She's 18 now. She's a woman. And she's going through the deportation process because she's here illegally. And also, there are some vile, vile characters. Now, I'm going to assume for a moment that that 18-year-old woman, if she even exists, is not a murderer. She might be, but I don't know. I'm going to assume she's not. But there are murderers in Delaney Hall. There are rapists in Delaney Hall. There are child abusers inside of Delaney Hall. How do we know it? The Department of Homeland Security told us. So, here's Mark Wayne Mullen.
1: We have arrested thousands, tens of thousands, gang members that are in categories of terrorists. We have arrested known terrorists just in this facility alone. We have child rapists. We have sexual assault. We have murderers. We have drug traffickers, a long history of criminal activity, and they are sitting in this facility right now. These are the...
0: I'd like, you know what they should do? DHS should release photos and names of each of the bad guys who are being held in Delaney right now, just to add more color to this story, more texture, so people can truly understand the vile human beings that the left is trying to... cause they're staging an insurrection. The reason they're fomenting insurrection is to protect child rapists.
1: These are the individuals that these radical left Democrats want us to release back on the streets. So they would rather release them back on the streets and allow them to literally terrorize their own communities than to keep them locked up and deport them. And that's what Antifa and these anti-ICE radical protesters are doing. And guess what? The people that they elected are joining right beside them. And you just can't make sense out of this, especially the fact that local law enforcement wouldn't respond. And so I visited with the White House today, Sean, and I said, you know, if they're going to not allow us to go out and arrest the worst of the worst, and then when we call for assistance at the facilities, that the street, it belongs to the city. If it belonged to us, we would take care of it, but it belongs to the city, and they're barricading our employees from coming in and out of the facility, then why are we processing international flights into the airport there?
0: Yeah, fair.
1: And we are currently, which we're not an issue yet, but we're currently drawing up plans to say, listen, in these sanctuary cities where the local radical left Democrats aren't allowing us to do our job and enforce federal laws, then we shouldn't be processing international flights into their cities.
0: Amen.
1: Either, because they don't want us to enforce immigration, but they want us to process immigration at their facilities. Nothing about that makes sense
0: to
1: me.
0: That audio from Fox. So why are you allowing international flights to fly into these cities? Let's cut that off entirely. Let's stop importing foreigners, some of whom may decide they want to stay illegally.

0: Where would you stay? Maybe get a little visa overstay action. You know how that works? Those illegal aliens. Where would you stay? Sanctuary city. Somewhere Democrats run the operation to prevent you from being found and deported for violating our nation's laws. You know, so they don't want to cooperate. They don't get access to international business. Will that put a damper on these cities and the kinds of revenues they can generate? Yes, it will. Yes, it will. Hit them. Hit them where it hurts. Follow the law. Hit them where it hurts. They deserve that. You know, and the governor of the state, Mikey Sherrill, bad person. She's saying that, you know, she posted this weekend about all this. Sunday morning, she posted about the violence that was happening outside the building as the insurrection was continuing. And like I said, it was the insurrection consists of barricades being picked up, shoved into cops, all sorts of attacks. They're destroying law enforcement vehicles. They're lighting American flags on fire. There's video going on around the internet this weekend, Saturday, of an American flag being lit on fire by insurrectionists. They're not on our side. They're not for this country. They're not holding this, supporting the Constitution. They're leading an attack on it. I know that because I'm watching them burn an American flag on an American city street. And so Mikey Sherrill came out Sunday morning and supported the flag burners, the terrorists, the cop attackers, the horse abusers. And she said that, well, some of the masked individuals were attacking the barrier. And she cautioned against it. She said, well, the police weren't in protective gear. But her number one priority, she says, is public safety. And therefore, quote, we simply cannot let ICE surge into our community. I'm sorry, what? Did ICE burn the American flag? Was ICE throwing like blocks of wood at horses? Was it ICE smashing vehicles in the middle of the street? Was it ICE that was attacking a federal government facility? Was it ICE who was doing all of this?
1: No.
0: No, it was the terrorists. And she's still breathing life into their attack, suggesting that they have some sort of legitimate grievance. She wants to get rid of ICE. I have a word of advice here for these Democrats. First of all, you're delusional for hating the men and women of law enforcement for securing our borders. It's demonic, these types of attacks. But the other piece is this. Let's pretend for a moment that there was some sort of justification for why you didn't want ICE in your communities. You know how you prevent ICE from showing up? You deport illegals. You sign a 287G agreement with Immigration and Customs Enforcement that deputizes local law enforcement to assist in immigration enforcement. You wouldn't need ICE agents in your community if you were helping to enforce the nation's laws. You honor detainer requests from ICE when you take illegal aliens into custody for committing other crimes. You wouldn't need a surge of ICE if you actually were cooperating with them, handing over these illegals when you take them into custody. So when a governor, a Democrat governor like Mikey Sherrill says that we can't let ICE surge into our community, what she's really saying is we can't have borders. We can't enforce immigration law. We can't allow foreign invaders to be taken out of our country. And I don't think there's a single decent American who agrees with her. More ahead on The Vince Show.
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3: A Better Life with Dr. Sanjay Gupta.
4: Slowly but surely, AI is seeping its way into every corner of our lives. One area perhaps I didn't expect is diet advice. A new study out of Turkey found that chatbots are recommending to teen boys and girls that they restrict their daily calories to dangerously low levels and eat a balance of nutrients that are kind of out of whack. Remember, teenagers are growing, one pediatrician told us. If they aren't getting enough nutrition, it can really stunt their growth on a number of levels. And in extreme cases, it can lead to significant health consequences. Large language models, LLMs, they are designed to agree with you. So if you're looking to lose weight, they're going to push you pretty hard in that direction. They also sometimes don't know how to tell the difference between good information and bad information. And you know who does? Your doctor. I'm Dr. Sanjay Gupta, helping you live a better life.
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15: You know, the violent mob has been very well stocked, too. Have you seen the images here? Not that surprising. Not that surprising, because we saw it throughout 2020 as well, where huge supplies of water bottles and paper towels and medical supplies and gas masks, they all just keep showing up. Isn't that amazing? Isn't it amazing how well prepared they are? I don't know about you, Jim, but in my house, occasionally we look around and we're like, hey, somebody's got to go grocery shopping. We're running low on things. Like, we're not quite as prepared as a left-wing rioter is for violence. And, man, they've got everything. Fox took some pictures. Agitators outside Delaney Hall Detention Facility in New Jersey were seen establishing a highly organized logistics and support operation before protests began at the site. They had a stockpile of masks, duct tape, hard hats, medical supplies, all laid out near the facility. So they're packed, ready to go. You know, and we know that Treasury Secretary Scott Bessent said that he's investigating all of this and that the results of their investigation are expected to come out in the weeks ahead. They've been doing this with the FBI. Man, I hope they get to the bottom of this fast. But as I started this hour, I was telling you, you know, almost nobody was arrested Friday and Saturday night. That changed last night. Finally, state police and local Newark cops, rushed in and started kettling, that is, corralling all of these insurrectionists and then arresting them. And it led to some pretty satisfying video. And I want to thank all of the independent journalists who are out there capturing this video, people like Julio Rosas and Nick Sorter, guys who, like, I think, honestly, I think one of the reasons this is even getting resolved right now is because of the independent journalists who are pointing their cameras at it. It's not that far from New York City. It's not that far of a trip to get to Newark. And I didn't see the legacy press out there. It's not like ABC, NBC, CBS, Ms. Now, the New York Times. It's not like they were out on the street taking video of this. No, it's just independent journalists, our buddies, Jim. People we know who are just out there putting their bodies on the line, getting in the middle of the chaos, capturing footage, disseminating it to the world so we can see what's actually happening in an American city street. And I was very satisfied with this video. You saw one rioter. He's sitting on a curb, like just trying to disrupt the cops. And the police line is right up against his back. And finally, the cops just grab him and right into, he gets sucked right into the police line. It was hilarious. He got arrested. They filled up these buses with all of the arrestees. They were just filling the buses up. Dozens of people arrested last night by some reports. My guess is it was more than that. And then you know what the cops did after that? They went home. I've got video footage for the first night in over a week where the cops can just safely go home. Everybody just, they got their riot shields. They looked at ease, like, oh, finally. They kind of were a little slumped over, like, man, it was a long night. They pile into some police buses, as denoted by the fact that the police buses have red and blue lights all over them. And then the buses just take them away, and everything is nice and calm. There might be a lesson here. What if, bear with me, what if we enforce the laws of our country? What if we restore law and order? Apparently, it's possible. And then the cops can go home safely to their families. Boy, I love that outcome. Let's do that again. More ahead on The Vince Show.
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1: KABC. Republican gubernatorial candidate Steve Hilton is calling on a fellow Republican to drop out of California's governor race ahead of Tuesday's primary. Hilton says he's concerned two Democrats could finish first and second, setting up an all-Democrat runoff in November. In a social media post, Hilton urged Riverside County Sheriff Chad Bianco to leave the race and consolidate Republican support. Recent polling shows Democrat Javier Becerra leading with 28% support, followed by Democrat Tom Steyer at 22% and Hilton at 21%. Bianco is polling at 12%. And the primary election is tomorrow and voters have multiple ways to cast their ballots. Los Angeles County has over 600 vote centers now open. Citizens can cast their ballots in person or they can drop off ballots that they already filled out. Counties across California are using similar vote centers. Official drop box locations can also be used. At this point, it's not a good idea to mail a ballot because it might not get postmarked in time to count. That's the latest. I'm John Fink.
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4: And once again, it is still busy in Hawthorne today. The 105 westbound before Crenshaw Boulevard has a crash involving a big rig in your center lane with a 40-minute delay. That backup starts all the way from Central until further notice. In Southgate, we have some road work going on. Your 710 southbound on-ramp from Firestone Boulevard shut down until 7 p.m. today. And in East LA, we have a crash in your left lane, 710 southbound before the 5.
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17: President Trump's still trying to figure out what to do with Iran. On Friday, remember, we were having a big conversation about that the president had gone into the Situation Room, was taking a glance at what appeared to be an emerging memorandum of understanding. And what we understand since then, in the intervening days, since Friday, is that the president, while seated with his team, decided that there are a couple of changes that he'd like made. Now, the good thing about being a listener of this program is you are familiar with the amount of time it takes to get a response from the gay-deformed leader of Iran. takes a while. The guy's hidden in a cave. They got to send a lot of messenger pigeons his way. And by the way, happy Pride Month to the gay deformed leader of Iran. It is June 1st. The NFL is covered in Pride celebrations today. Chances are your favorite NFL team has decided to celebrate mental illness today. That's a big thing. They're celebrating mental illness. Have you noticed the Pride flag has changed? I'm sorry, I'm straying from Iran. I'll get back to that in a second. But have you noticed how much the Pride flag has changed? It used to be just a regular old Roy G. Biv rainbow, but nowadays it includes like the color brown and black and white and all sorts of nonsense, such that you realize like there's no gay dude that actually designed this thing. They left the gays out of designing the new Pride flag, actually. Nowadays, it's for men who think they can become women and vice versa, which is a horrible way to treat a human being, to affirm that delusion. You should actually intervene before it gets that far and say, no, your body's perfectly fine. You're not a mistake. You were made in the image and likeness of God. Let's figure out what you're great at and help you pursue the greatness that awaits you, your potential. But that's not the left. The left is perfectly content with destroying people and then celebrating their destruction, which is why you're seeing all of these ridiculous NFL teams today doing that very thing. How much longer do you think NFL fans will stomach this? You know, I mean, at some point they just have to cut bait and be like, you know what? I'll come back when you're not insane anymore. We'll see. So we'll see. At any rate, the Iran deal, we're working on that. It takes a while for the gay deformed leader to receive these messages and then get back to us. And according to Axios, President Trump has asked for a number of changes to the deal. Number of changes. And here's what they say. According to two sources, President Trump asked his team to make changes to the draft on clauses regarding Iran's nuclear program. In its current form, the Memorandum of Understanding includes a commitment from Iran not to pursue a nuclear weapon, but no specific concessions beyond that. It states that there will be a 60-day window to negotiate on nuclear commitments from Iran and sanctions relief from the United States, with the first issues on the docket being how to dispose of Iran's enriched uranium stockpile and to limit further enrichment. Now, the president wants to try to amend this part of it. Quote, it's more specifics about how the U.S. gets the material and the timing. Yeah, okay, so in other words, priority one, even in a memorandum of understanding, even before a broader deal, is how do we get the enriched material? The rest of it is negotiable. We want the nuclear stuff. The president calls it the nuclear dust. That part has to be locked down. How are we going to do that? A second source said that President Trump also wants to amend some of the wording around the reopening of the Strait of Hormuz. The American official saying that President Trump was told it would take around 3 days before the Iranians get back with a response. Right, caves, messenger pigeons, signal fires, you got it. They're literally in caves, the source said, and they're not using email. Well, that would explain some of this. There will be a deal, said a senior administration official. The imminence of it, we'll see. We're willing to wait so that the president gets what he asks for. It could be a week, it could be less, it could be more. At the turn of the week, we hope to have something. We hope to have something. All right. Well, as far as what the president is saying on this subject, he posted overnight to Truth Social that everybody needs to let him cook. Just let him do the work, okay? There are people out there, cross media, who are demanding he move more quickly. Get a deal, hurry up, get a deal. And then there are others who are telling him, no deal, just keep the war going. Go as long as you can, destroy them, change the regime. Here's what the president has to say about all this incoming. Quote, Iran really wants to make a deal, and it will be a good one for the United States and those that are with us. But don't the Democrats and variously seemingly unpatriotic Republicans understand that it is much tougher for me to properly do my job and negotiate when political hacks keep negatively chirping at levels never seen before, over and over again, that I should move faster or move slower or go to war or not go to war or whatever. Just sit back and relax. It will all work out well in the end. It always does, President DJT. So that's the president's version of keep cool, my babies. Keep cool. Let me handle it. I'm busy. I got things to do. I'm going to solve this thing. But what we know is that the president apparently sent a response back, and now we await the daisy chain of messenger pigeons. Having said that, there was an exchange of fire that continued throughout the weekend with the Iranians. They keep acting like complete lunatics. We're mostly the IRGC is what I keep referencing here. There's factions to this. The IRGC, which the Iranian regime, they need to get them under control. They keep trying to upend any chance of a deal. They keep striking at U.S. military targets and our allies, and we keep having to destroy them because of that behavior, despite the fact that a fragile ceasefire continues. And then as we were going into this program today, a CNBC report has emerged that Iran has stopped negotiations with the United States and is now vowing to completely block the Strait of Hormuz, according to state media. Now, I'm going to do what I recommended to you last week, which is take this with a grain of salt. You see state media declarations. It doesn't mean that all of the Iranian leadership's on the same page. Now, we were seeing, Jim, you see these reports over the weekend that the Iranian president had resigned? It was a frantic round of reporting. He resigned, and then it turned out that actually that might not be true. This is very difficult to suss out. I told you 2 weekends ago now that a senior administration official said that a lot of this is opaque to the public. The Trump administration has a much clearer insight into the way the Iranian leadership structure works than the public does. And so, again, it goes back to the president's point. Trust. Let him cook. Here's what CNBC says, though. Iranian negotiators will stop exchanging messages with the United States now through intermediaries. And Tehran will move to fully close the Strait of Hormuz. How the hell will they do that? Come on, let's just think through the logistics of this. How do they fully close the Strait of Hormuz? Every time they try and make an incursion in the Strait, we blow them up again. So good luck with that. If that's actually the plan, good luck with that. This was an Iran state-affiliated news outlet, Tasnim, today. The report, in a translated post on the social media site Telegram, homed in on Israel's military operations in Lebanon against the Iran-backed militia Hezbollah. Quote, no dialogue will take place until Israel fully withdraws from occupied areas in Lebanon and stops all attacks in both Lebanon and Gaza, per Tasnim. Quote, also the resistance front and Iran have resolved to completely block the Strait of Hormuz and activate other fronts, including the Bab al-Mandeb Strait, in order to punish the Zionists and their supporters. That's a trade choke point that connects the Red Sea to the Gulf of Aden. Oil prices leapt more than 7% higher following this state media report from Iran, which signaled a breakdown in efforts to reach a diplomatic end to the war that is now in its fourth month. Now, this CNBC report, the Iranian state media claim, here's a good question. Is it true? Is it true that negotiations are upended? Well, let's see. Maybe the president's going to know better than any of us. Let's see if he's heard anything. So here we have an account. NBC News reporter Garrett Hack called, that's his last name. I'm just telling you what his last name is. He called President Trump and asked him about it because he's got the president's number. Like everybody, you know what I mean? Like they have all these media reporters, they all have the president's number. They called him and posted the following, top of this hour, new. President Trump tells me he has not heard from Iran on reports that they're suspending talks with the U.S. But if it's true, it's okay. Quote, I think we've been talking too much, if you want to know the truth. I think going silent would be very good. And that could be for a long time. It doesn't mean we're going to go and start dropping bombs all over there, he continued. We'll just go silent. We'll keep the blockade. Blockade is a piece of steel, he said. Can we wait them out, asks Garrett Hack. Quote, I think I can wait as long as they want. They're losing a fortune. Garrett says that the Art of the Deal author also seemed to have some grudging respect for the Iranians' negotiators when I first asked about reports that they were suspending talks. Quote, it's an appropriate thing to say because they're better negotiators than they are fighters. That's not the first time we've heard President Trump say that. He said that quite a bit as a way to say that they don't have leverage when it comes to kinetic warfare. They don't have leverage there. It's just they're better at negotiating. I think that's, what is that, faint praise? To say, like, they suck at war. They're slightly better at negotiating. I think that's the point the president's making. But he hasn't heard this. He hasn't heard this, this claim that they're done. But he's signaling strength here, like, look, we're fine with it. Whatever, that's fine. They want to cut off negotiations, we'll just keep the blockade in place. They will continue to suffer at unseen levels. Their economy is being absolutely destroyed. They call it Operation Economic Fury. Fine. We just have to put them in a chokehold until they get to what we want. We want a deal, and I mean it for real. The president has not rolled over here. There's a theory going around that the president is like, oh, he really wants out of this. He wants to negotiate just because of the midterms, and he's worried about the electoral consequences, and he feels an immense amount of pressure to rush into a bad deal. Do you get that impression? You listen to all this? You think President Trump's like ready to rush into a bad deal? He could have taken a deal 1,000 times at this rate. And by the way, even if he had, let's just say he had rolled over and taken a deal and just and decided, okay, whatever, just wagged his finger at them. You better not develop nukes, but, you know, don't make us come back there. And then we just pull up stakes and everything's over. It goes back to the United States is out of there and we just let Iran do whatever it wants. Even if that were the arrangement, do you realize how far Iran has been set back? Their nuclear program is destroyed. It's completely underground. It's going to take a lot of technological capability and effort for them to even dig up the enriched uranium that's been blasted to high heaven. The ballistic missile program, they were developing over 100 missiles a month. They're now down, a senior administration official says, between 0 and 5, if that, a month. The ballistic missile program, the actual industrial base to produce them, non-existent. Not, it's gone. The Navy's at the bottom of the sea. The Air Force has been utterly destroyed. Iran is as crippled as they've been in any of our lives. They have a long way to go to recover from the damage that they've already endured. And if they keep playing like this, you know what the message is from the president. You're going to be even weaker. So make a deal before it's too late. More ahead on The Vince Show.
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9: Did you know that almost half the vegetables and more than 3/4 of the fruit that we eat in this country come from just one state, California? Yeah, it's true. And according to a new report by the Environmental Working Group, a health advocacy organization, a lot of this produce is tainted with PFAS, which are sometimes referred to as forever chemicals. Why? Well, the EPA says pesticides keep America's food supply safe, abundant, and affordable. And of course, these chemicals are used in every state, not just California. Now, if you are worried, though, about how much you're consuming, the best thing to do is to buy organic produce, if and when you can. Organic or not, you should rinse all fruits and vegetables under running water. Don't use any soap. And as one epidemiologist told us, use a brush on sturdier items like carrots, potatoes, and cucumbers. I'm Dr. Sanjay Gupta, helping you live a better life.

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1: All right, more in a moment on Iran, everything else. And, you know, and again, these pro leagues, these pro sports leagues who are sharing all the Pride Month garbage today. But, yeah, men can become women. You realize, like, as a professional sports league, the message you're sharing is that men should cheat in women's sports? Thank you for your contribution to this conversation, you psychos. Why does the NBA have the WNBA? Why did they even establish the WNBA? If, like, oh, what a bunch of prejudice. We have a sex-segregated league. Why doesn't everybody compete together? Because men are different than women. Is the most obvious answer of the world. I can't even believe I just said that out loud. 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
0: Vince Colonnais.

0: To the phones we go. Dee is calling in from Fairfax, Virginia. Hello, Dee. You're on the Vince Show.
1: I'm here. Hi, Vince. You know, per your comment a couple of minutes ago, or and quotation, having to do with or suggesting that Iranian
0: are better negotiators than they are fighters. That's what the president said.
1: They are fighters. I think that really is the kind of an approximation of the truth. They're better liars than they are fighters. And, you know, for a culture that essentially doesn't have an element for truth, you know, legitimate negotiation isn't possible. And I'm sure, you know, our president is fully aware of this.
0: Yeah.
1: And so for whatever reasons, and we don't know what it is, and frankly, we don't need to know what it is, he's chiding them along. So we'll see what happens. You know, they've been given every opportunity. They haven't taken it.
0: That's right.
1: So, you know, it's just kind of carrot and stickiness. And, you know, it's okay with me, you know, as an American citizen, to have the president going, oh, yeah, yeah, you know, let's get along. Let's do this and that. Because, you know, it's full well what they're doing. You know, they think they're saying. And
0: yes. Well, this goes to the point I was making last week, Dee, which is like there's no way that he just rolls over for some crappy deal that allows them to build a nuclear weapon. A condition. This is a behaviors-based deal. You hand over the stuff, then we ease up on the sanctions. But it doesn't. The order of that doesn't change. So it doesn't matter how much lying they do or how much they think they can pull a fast one on us. They get nothing if they give us nothing. That's the way they have structured this, which is why the president is perfectly content with saying, okay, fine, you want to suffer some more? Go ahead, suffer some more. Suffer until you're ready to actually make a deal. Dee, you're right in saying that the administration does not trust the Iranians. They don't. Which is why every time I talk about this and then somebody's like, but how can we trust them? It doesn't even matter. Are you listening to me? It's not even the point. The point is they've got to deliver before we give them anything. That's the point. And that's why the president's saying, just let me cook here, okay? Just let me cook, and we'll see what it yields. It takes a while, though. We got to get the messenger pigeons to the caves. It takes a while to get back and forth. Dee, thank you very much. But she's right. She's right. A lot of this, the Iranian proclivity, the Iranian regime's proclivity for lying is well-known. Well-known. The whole Obama deal was predicated on massive amounts of lies about the development of their sinister terroristic weapons programs. They were like, oh, yeah, sure, okay, we agree. And then they take billions of dollars, hand it off to terrorist operations, Hamas, Hezbollah. They continue to enrich uranium. They continue to develop ballistic missile programs, the delivery systems for nuclear weapons. And then Washington for many years has been strung along by these guys who keep thinking that they are just so clever. And the president, this president of the United States is saying, we're going to stop this now. They went in when that ballistic missile shield was being developed at such a level, they thought, by this time next year, this will be all but impossible. It's going to be very, very difficult to go in. We've got to go in now. And so the president is showing a lot of strength here, saying, I don't care what leverage you think you can try and establish over us. You want to try and drive up oil prices, your nonsense, whatever it is you're doing, it's not going to work. You're going to agree with me, or else I'm going to destroy you. More ahead on the Vince Show.
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11: Here is the news.
12: California election officials are reminding voters to understand their rights ahead of tomorrow's primary election. The polls will be open from 7 a.m. to 8 p.m., and anyone still in line at closing time will be allowed to vote. Officials say voters whose names are not listed at their polling place can request a provisional ballot, which will be counted once eligibility is confirmed. Voters can request a new ballot if they make a mistake. Election officials also reminding voters to sign their ballot envelope so their vote is counted. As the race tightens for governor of California, the top Republican wants his fellow Republican to drop out.
13: So these polls are looking very concerning.
14: Republican Steve Hilton in an online post talking about the latest Emerson College poll, which shows Hilton in a three-way race with Democrats Javier Becerra and Tom Steyer. The top two vote-getters on Tuesday will make the runoff in November, which means it could be two Democrats and zero Republicans.
13: And that is a disaster for California, means no change.
14: Hilton's fellow Republican Chad Bianco is polling at 12%. Hilton thinks if he can swing some of those votes, he'll make the runoff.
13: Chad, the best time to have dropped out would have been a couple of weeks ago, but the second best time is right now.
14: I'm Jason Athenson.
12: Governor Newsom is formally endorsing Los Angeles Mayor Karen Bass for re-election. Newsom made the announcement saying the work she is doing is making our entire state stronger. He cites a decline in homelessness in the city while it grew nationally, a decrease in violent crime, a boost in film production, and Bass's work to protect communities against ICE raids. And Southern California voters have several options when it comes to casting ballots for Tuesday's primary election. Sharon Rudin explains.
15: 500 more vote centers have opened in Los Angeles County this weekend, more than 200 each in San Diego and Orange counties. The centers will be open daily from 10 a.m. to 7 p.m. for in-person voting, voter registration, and vote-by-mail ballot returns. On Election Day Tuesday, the centers will be open from 7 a.m. to 8 p.m. Completed vote-by-mail ballots can also be turned in at any center.
12: That's the latest. I'm John Fink.
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17: Two left lanes blocked in East LA on the 710 southbound before the 5. With an overturned crash, this is going to have you jam-packed from Floral Drive until further notice. At least there's some good news on those roadways. Sepulveda Pass had a previous wreck, now officially cleared off of the 405 southbound before Getty Center Drive. Still about a 20-minute delay. As well as in Hawthorne, crash cleared 105 westbound before Crenshaw Boulevard with a 20-minute delay.
18: How did I lose weight? And I did. 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I did. I love this stuff. 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

0: rising from the heart of the swamp, a beacon of truth is casting its light. From sea to shining sea, The Vince Show. Here's Vince Colonnaise.
1: Okay, 844-484-3872, 844-4 the USA. That's the way to join us today. From coast to coast, from sea to shining sea. The Biden family revenge tour is underway right now against the Democrat Party, and it is bringing me joy. I think they call this Schadenfreude. I think that's what that's the word that describes what's happening right now inside of me, because the Bidens are at war with their own party, and it's leading up to the midterms, and this is a source of great frustration for the Democrats who were hoping to seize power this year. But the Bidens, they've got nothing left to lose. They were thrown out unceremoniously. In fact, the left has been trying to memory hole their entire existence. Remember a couple weeks ago when Gavin Newsom was sharing images on X where he was comparing presidents? He goes, remember when we had a good president? And then he puts a picture of Donald Trump, and right next to him he puts a picture of Barack Obama. And you're like, well, hey, hold on a second. You skipped one. You skipped a Democrat president. Where's the other guy? What other guy? Yes, Joe Biden. Now, the left is done with him because the American people are done with him. The American people had a horrific experience with Biden in the White House. People did not like the 9% inflation. They did not like the open borders. They didn't like the chaos. They voted for President Trump by massive margins. Wins the popular vote. Too big to rig. Because they had two presidencies to compare against one another. They knew what it was like living under Trump. They knew what it was like living under Biden. So they said, let's go with Trump. I like that better. And the guy wins in big numbers in 2024. Wins every swing state. So yeah, now the last thing the Democrats want to do is talk about the Bidens. But man, the Bidens want to talk about the Bidens. And so Jill's got a book out. I don't know what it's called, but her name's on it. Somebody wrote it. Somebody wrote it and slapped Jill Biden's name on it. And now she's doing the media tour. She started the media tour with CBS. She's got a number of other interviews she's doing. She's doing Morning Joe, by the way, Jim. Keep your eyes open for that. That's coming tomorrow morning. We'll have more clips from it. And I'm going to rub it directly into the faces of the left because, man, they hate this. When last we spoke, we were talking about the Bidens. And I had asked Jim, I was like, hey, Jim, any clips come out from CBS that we're aware of where they talk about Joe's cancer? You know, Joe has stage 4 cancer. And that didn't seem to come up in any of the clips. Well, it turns out CBS did ask about it. In the full interview that was released this weekend, they did acknowledge that Jill, that Joe had a stage 4 cancer diagnosis. But what's interesting about this is that she seems to say that Joe's doing great. You notice this, Jim? She's like, how is he? Yeah, he's fine. Stage 4 cancer that spread to his bones, right? This was supposed to be prostate cancer, and then it spread to his bones. How is he doing fine? What? Either this is so heartless, or they were lying about the cancer situation. What is going on? Here's Jill.
2: Just 4 months after leaving office, President Biden was diagnosed with an aggressive form of stage 4 prostate cancer that had traveled to his bones.
3: Yes.
2: How's the president doing now?
3: He's doing well, but...
1: What? Wait, what?
3: It was a shock. I mean, Rita...
1: I'm sorry, she just elided all the details. He's in remission, things are improved, his treatment's really working, it's a miracle. His prognosis was not good. They were telling him he doesn't have much left. That stage 4 cancer that spread to your bones, that's pretty...

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1: Wasn't allowed to answer a question. Dr. Ronnie Jackson, who's now in Congress, great guy. He was the White House doctor for President Trump and other presidents prior to that, President Obama. Kevin O'Connor used to work for him. Ronnie Jackson told me Kevin O'Connor's a very dishonest human being. Very dishonest. And so they had a cover-up artist who was completely disinterested in either finding out the truth about Joe Biden's health, or he knew about it and covered it up, because they needed to keep this scheme going where Biden could be in office and the Biden family could enrich themselves on the backs of the American people. That's what was going on. And so here's Jill being like, there was just no way to know. We never did any screening. You know, they probably should have. Otherwise, they were an amazing medical team. What? Would you ever describe your doctor as amazing if they missed the single biggest health crisis of your life? An amazing doctor. Just fantastic. They really got my blood pressure down. I mean, the stage 4 cancer was a really bad thing. But other than that, my blood pressure came down. That was good. This is sad. It's so crazy to hear.
2: To be fair, as a doctor, she should have caught it herself.
1: Yes, that's right. That's right. She's a doctor. Her contribution to Joe Biden's medical history would have been just as meaningful. So she's doing the interviews and blaming the White House medical unit. You know what's going to come from this? Somebody on that. It's not just Dr. Kevin O'Connor. There are other people on that medical team. There's a lot of professional reputations on the line. You know, your ability to be gainfully employed, if the White House medical unit is being blamed for missing stage 4 cancer entirely, it's not great for your resume. It's not a great thing. I have a suspicion that the real story is going to start coming out very spontaneous. Suddenly, people are going to start speaking out about Jill Biden, the tyrant, the cover-up operation inside of the White House. When Kevin O'Connor went and testified before Congress, he didn't really testify. Remember, they hauled him into Congress to tell him, what the hell was happening with Joe? Remember what he did? He pled the fifth. Kevin O'Connor, the White House doctor. Why would a White House doctor need to plead the Fifth Amendment? He pled the fifth. No, there's a lot more to this story. There's a lot more to this. Jill. What else do we have from her? Here's a reminder for you. This idea that they just found out about it right after Joe left office. There was a urologist by the name of Dr. David Schusterman. He went on News Nation and he goes, this is crazy. The Bidens are clearly lying. Clearly lying about this. You don't just rapidly develop stage 4 prostate cancer that spreads to the bones if you have the medical attention that Joe Biden does.
3: It's very unlikely that someone could get annual checkups and not notice a PSA elevation over the past, you know, this is what I typically would see in a VA hospital where a patient hasn't had medical attention in 10 years, presents to an emergency room with bone pain, and then they find that it's metastatic prostate cancer. But in the modern age of medicine, especially the fact that he was a former president, he had intensive state-of-the-art, care where we can see prostate cancer, 10 years in the past. So this is, it's very unusual to hear that someone has prostate cancer where they're annually being followed up. And the fact that we just find it at a Gleason 9 is just pretty much unheard of in this day and age of medicine.
1: It's not even possible. Now, he's being nice. He's not saying it outright, but I'll say it for

0: He thinks they're lying. You're lying about the circumstances. You're lying about when you knew, what you knew, all of it. You're lying, which is par for the course for the Bidens. Jill was also talking about Kamala Harris. There, it is not a secret, or at least maybe in the left-wing media, it remains some sort of secret, but it's not a secret for the rest of us. Jill Biden hates Kamala Harris. Jill Biden has an utter loathing for Kamala Harris, and reportedly stems back to, in part, when Kamala accused her husband on national television of being a racist back during the 2020 presidential primary. Do you remember that? As Kamala stood on that debate stage, and she alleged that Joe Biden was racist. Now, she said, I'm not saying you're racist, but she was clearly trying to implant in the minds of American debate consumers that Joe Biden's a big, fat racist so that she could get elected. Now, she couldn't get popular support in California. She was a terrible primary candidate. In the end, she would be forced down the throats of Democrat primary voters. They didn't vote for her in 2024. But Jill has harbored a grudge against Kamala ever since. And apparently in her book, she writes about the fact, again, someone else wrote about it, but put her name on it, about the fact that she couldn't even stay in the room when Joe called Kamala to tell Kamala that he was leaving the race, that Obama had just thrown him out of the race. I've got the details on the ice between these two women and why Democrats are so ticked off that this is coming up now. More ahead on The Vince Show.
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6: Heart disease is still the leading cause of death here in the United States and around the world. But what if there was something you could do earlier in life to reduce the odds of becoming a statistic? Well, here in the United States, tens of millions of adults already take a statin to lower their cholesterol. But new guidance put out by the American College of Cardiology and the American Heart Association now emphasize that treating high cholesterol sooner could significantly reduce a person's lifetime risk of heart attack or stroke. How early are we talking? In your 30s, believe it or not. Of course, you need to talk to your doctor about whether statins are right for you, but you should know that the evidence is really starting to stack up that shows the earlier you get a jump on reducing lifelong exposure to plaque-causing lipids and lipoproteins, the better the odds are going to be for you. Make sure you get your cholesterol checked. That's the first step. I'm Dr. Sanjay Gupta, helping you live a better life.
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0: So Jill gives us her interpretation of the events that led to Kamala Harris becoming the forced down the Democrat Party's throats nominee. Here's what happened.
1: So he decided that he was going to drop out.
2: That's right.
1: It was Sunday, July 21st, 2024. Mm-hmm. Before your husband made the announcement, he called Vice President Harris.
2: Yes.
1: To tell her what he had decided. And you said almost as soon as he gave her the news, she demanded that he endorse her right away. And he,
0: typical. Of course she made it about herself.
3: Okay. You're going to endorse me? Am I the president now?
0: It's like, slow your roll, sweetheart. I just got thrown out of the race by Barack Obama.
1: Did you think something was off about that?
2: I'm sure she thought about it. You know, it wasn't like a call out of the blue. I'm sure with everything happening at that time, it had to cross her mind. So I think that's...
1: But when you said it was back and forth because she wanted him to endorse her at the same time he announced that he was dropping out, and he wanted to just make the announcement of the dropout first. Right?
0: Notice, by the way, that Kamala, let's assume that this is correct. And by the way, that does sound correct. Kamala is obsessed with herself. And what do Democrats specialize in? Rigging elections. So her first thought is, how come I prevent this from being a democratic process? You hear that? How can I prevent any competition? I don't want a single Democrat running against me. I don't want to have to convince voters to like me because I'm so inherently unlikable. The only way I become the nominee is if we rig this process immediately. That was Kamala Harris's instinct. She wasted no time. It wasn't like, oh, Joe, I'm so sorry that you're leaving. All right, you just deal with what you need to deal with. We can talk about what the future holds. No, it's like, you're going to endorse me, right? You're going to endorse me right now. I need you to endorse me right now.
2: Oh, yeah,
1: and
2: sure.
1: You said you even walked out of the room.
2: I did.
1: Because it was got too tense, maybe? Mm-hmm.
2: Well, it was just, I'm telling you, it was so hard. I mean, this is what Joe had worked for all his life. He loved being a statesman. He loved the job of helping the American people. And to give it up, I mean, Rita, he did it for over 50 years of his life. That's a long time. And so at some point, when all of this is going on, it gets a little overwhelming. And yes, I had to walk out.
0: She hates her. You know why she walked out? Again, assuming she's telling the truth. Hard to assume when it's coming out of Joe Biden's face. But she walked out of the room because she couldn't bear to have Kamala Harris become the nominee. She was that horrified that that was what was taking place in front of her very eyes. She couldn't be there. She had to walk away from that explosion. I just can't be there. She really detests her. And in fact, we've got more evidence for that coming up because she's still doing the interviews, and these Democrats are really, really ticked off about it. In fact, there's Biden world people who are telling Axios and other news outlets, will she shut up already? We don't want it. They're saying it's reopening a wound. We don't want to talk about this. Biden aides are fuming about the former first lady's reemergence, Axios reports, including some of the most loyal ones. Note, by the way, that none of these people are named on the record. Oh, yeah, they're very loyal. They're giving background quotes. You can't say who I am. They're so loyal to the Bidens about how much they think it's idiotic for the Bidens to be speaking to public right now. Oh, this could hurt Democrats. This is, of course, how Democrats filter everything. Is this going to help us or hurt our pursuit of power? One former Biden official saying, I just wish they would give some more time and space and let the people move on. It all feels so disingenuous. Another Biden official saying, the through line between her book and Kamala Harris is that they blame everyone but themselves for the loss. Good. Let them fight. Let them fight. The midterms are coming up, and I want them to be as weak as possible. More ahead on the Vince Show.
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2: The primary election is tomorrow, and voters have multiple options. Sacramento County now has over 90 vote centers open. Citizens can cast their ballots in person, or they can drop off ballots they already filled out. Counties across California are using similar vote centers. Official drop box locations can also be used. At this point, it's not a good idea to mail a ballot because it might not get postmarked in time to count. Republican gubernatorial candidate Steve Hilton is calling on a fellow Republican to drop out of California's governor race ahead of Tuesday's primary. Hilton says he's concerned two Democrats could finish first and second, setting up an all-Democrat runoff in November. In a social media post, Hilton urged Riverside County Sheriff Chad Bianco to leave the race and consolidate Republican support. Recent polling shows Democrat Javier Becerra leading with 28% support, followed by Democrat Tom Steyer at 22% and Hilton at 21%. Bianco is polling at 12%. That's the latest. I'm John Fink.
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0: 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Now.
4: Big delays right now northbound side of the 710 at PCH. Very slow all the way back from the port area on that northbound side of the 710. Still some problems as you head southbound on the 57 towards Fullerton. Looks like we've got a crash clearing right there at Chapman Avenue, very slow from before Lambert Road into Luka Lake. A new problem, 134 westbound before Cahuenga. The carpool lane is blocked. Traffic is jammed all the way back from Hollywood Way.
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1: My favorite lie from last week coming out of Jill Biden's face was that Joe Biden had a stroke on that debate stage, and that was the only time she'd ever seen him mentally incapacitated. The rest of the time, he was like, you know, Albert Einstein. The guy was incredible. True genius. But it was that one time she's like, I think he was having a stroke. Now, she did nothing to intervene, and then she took him to Waffle House afterwards. And then, she, of course, she stood on a rally stage and said he was amazing. He answered all the questions. She was asked about this morning by NBC's Craig Melvin. He's like, really? Stroke? Never saw anything else?
6: Days and weeks after that, you continue to insist that the president was fine. How do you square thinking that he may have had a stroke with what you were saying in the days and weeks after? How do you square this?
12: Well, look, Craig, look at it from my point of view.
1: I was lying.
12: So I'm watching, just like everybody else was, scared to death, like, what is going on? He gets off the stage. I see he appears to be okay. He says to me, Jill, I really, in other words, messed up, didn't I? And I said, yes, you did. And so we get off, and I know we're going into another event, or we have two.
1: So she acknowledges right away. She's like, yeah, you really screwed this one up, Joe. You really screwed up the Biden family retirement plan. Thanks, jerk. And so then she goes out on a stage, and then she immediately lies to the audience.
12: What to do? And I'm my mind is racing. What do I say to him? What do I say to him? I'm his wife. I've got to lift him up. So we go to the next event, and I'm thinking, what do I say that will lift him up that is true? I want to say the things that are true. And so I said, you know, you answered every question. My mind's racing. You know,
6: that's a pretty low bar.
12: Well, and so, I had to sort of lift him up. I mean, I'm his wife. I'm not going to get out on the stage there and say, Joe, you really screwed that up.
1: You don't have to go out on any stage. You could have just decided not to go out on stage. But then she goes out on stage and says, you did a great job. You answered all the questions, Joe. She, of course, made it worse for him.
12: I mean, and we have all our supporters there. So, you know, that's who we are. I mean, as I had to support him, I couldn't come out and, I mean, really publicly say, Joe, you did a terrible job in that debate.
1: In the CBS interview, the woman who was conducting, I'm sorry, I just don't know her name. I don't know if I've seen her that much through the years, but somehow she scored the interview with Jill, and she asked Jill, she's like, wait a second. So you said that was a one-off. What if he had this mental lapse when he was in a meeting with some important foreign leader or something? Wouldn't that be a massive problem?
12: He was fine. I mean, he was fine. It was inexplicable.
13: But what if that had happened during a meeting with foreign leaders or something like that?
12: I don't know how to answer that.
1: Nobody prepared me. I don't know how to answer that. He should have never been president. What a joke. What a joke. There's a reason they kept him hidden. Remember his schedule? He had public appearances once a week for 4 minutes. they roll him out, you know. Here he is. All right, now we go. And all the time. All the time. So, of course, he spends, you know, that debate could have been 10 minutes long and we would have seen enough. They didn't need to go for 10 rounds. They could have just done half a round. It was a knockout right away. And he didn't even get across the ring to start trading blows with President Trump. It was a one-off. We forget the words. Craig Melvin also pushed Joe Biden today on this. Again, there's a reason the media are doing this. This goes back to the point I was just making a moment ago. The Democrats do not want this story in public. They're not interested in it. They're resentful of the Bidens. They hate that the Bidens did this. So now they're turning on. They're trying to finish them off. Here's Craig Melvin attempting that.
6: You write that that was essentially sort of a one-off.
12: Yes.
6: That this is not who he had become.
12: No.
6: But Special Counsel Robert Hur, as you probably know, he described the former president, quote, as an elderly man with a poor memory. George Clooney, the actor, said at a private fundraiser before the debate, quote, yeah, Biden was the same man we saw that we all witnessed on that debate stage.
1: That was the George Clooney hit, that was called in by Obama. That was Obama's move. Obama calls his boy. They hang out at the villa in Italy. He said, George, check him out.
6: Even his former chief of staff said that his memory had worsened over the course of his presidency.
12: He aged. He did. He got older, and we all saw him aging. We, you know, there were the words that he would forget, but, you know, we were all aging.
1: Why is she talking about him in past tense? He aged. He got older. There's a conspiracy theory on the internet that Joe Biden's been gone for years. There's been a series of like stand-ins and body doubles. I see it. It's in my comments all the time. People leave it. Vince, you don't know about this, but Joe Biden's been dead for years. I'm like, look, I there's a lot of conspiracies out there. The left has been responsible for a lot of chaos. I'm not there yet. I'm not there on the Joe Biden body double story. I told you, if you ever look at his face through the years and how it's changed, it's because he had terrible plastic surgery. They pulled all of his skin back and they pinned it to the back of his head such that his beard hair now grows out of his ears, which is complicated when Jill has to shave it.
6: You wrote something. This is quite revealing in the book, and I want to put an excerpt on the screen. Okay. You write, because you questioned some of your decision making, it seems, in the book. Had he grown too old for the job and I hadn't noticed? I didn't think so, but could I be objective enough to be sure? The doctors assured us that he was healthy and able. In hindsight, were you able to be impartial?
12: Well, you know, the doctors did assure us. I mean, he had an exam every year, a health exam like every president.
1: You know, earlier we were joking that we should have just let Dr. Jill examine him and the results would have been just as useful. And during the break, Jim, I got an email from a listener who said, Vince, I love you. I love the show, but I just need you to know you made a mistake. You thought that Jill Biden is a medical doctor. And I just want to comfort that wonderful person who wrote in. Don't worry. I was never under any illusion that Jill Biden is a medical doctor. She has as much medical experience as Dr. Pepper. She's no doctor. she's like Doc Ock. She is in no way a real medical doctor.
12: Does the doctors assured us he was, you know, he was healthy. And I saw him doing the job every single day. Every single day he got up, he went into the office, he did the job, he passed bipartisan legislation. You know, he worked, and I saw him work hours into the night. So you know, yes, did I see him, you know, slowing down a little?
1: Wrestling with his CPAP mask. Yeah, like he's like, I wish I'm working hours into the night. Yeah, sure. Remember that picture of her on Air Force One off to the G7 or something? And she's seated at the presidential desk going over paperwork. And the White House account tweeted, off to the G7. And the president's not at his own desk on Air Force One. It's Jill. Jill's doing the paperwork. Jill's going through everything. And this isn't a situation like where the wife is going through the mail, like she's handling the bills or something. No, he's supposed to be, nominally, the leader of the free world, and she's doing all the homework for him. Without a security clearance. Yeah, we knew what was up. We knew what was up. She also attacked Kamala again today, and she said, you know, that Kamala Harris, she should have attacked us to our face. Everything she did was like passive-aggressive garbage. Here's what she said today. This was in that same interview with NBC. She says she doesn't want to reopen old wounds. Here she is on the Today Show this morning. Take a listen to this. With Craig Melvin.
6: In her book last fall, former Vice President Kamala Harris, she wrote that staying in as long as he did was recklessness. That, quote, the stakes were simply too high to leave to one person's ambition. Does the former Vice President perhaps have a bit of a point there?
12: That is her point of view, and if she felt that way, she should have said it.
1: Oh,
6: the book, it's already, as you probably have heard, some fellow Democrats have expressed some frustrations with the timing of the book, reopening old wounds.
1: What would be a good time? Like, what would have been the best timing? Let's get inside the mind of a Democrat strategist for a minute. Get inside, like, the Chuck Schumers, the Hakeem Jeffries, the Mark Eliases, all of the schemers in that party. What would have been the perfect time to relitigate the Biden era? What's the answer to that? There is an answer to this question. You ready? Never. The answer is never. Like, they're really questioning your timing. The timing is at all. That's the timing they're upset with. Because if it wasn't the midterms that the Bidens are upending, they'd be upending the presidential election. If they waited until after the midterms, the Democrats would be furious again. There's never a good time to relitigate this. They're trying to memory hole it. They don't want people to even think about the Biden era. What do you say to those Democrats?
12: I'm not potentially. Well,
6: just, but this is just some of what they've been saying over the last few days.
1: Yeah, thank you to MRC Newsbusters for pulling some of those clips today, so the rest of us don't have to watch the whole interview. But that's the most hilarious possible thing now. And so what you have is all of these Biden aides who are absolutely livid that all of this is coming out. Loyal Biden aides who are livid that this is all coming out ahead of the midterms. And I love it. I absolutely love it. I think it's the greatest thing ever. And I hope they fight a lot more. And the good news is she's still doing more interviews. She'll be on Ms. Now tomorrow. So we'll keep our eyes on that. And she'll probably say some things that really tick off Democrats there as well. So very excited for that. Very excited. In other elections news leading up to the midterms, Maine is trying to make a decision right now about whether or not they actually want a Nazi to represent them in the United States Senate. That guy, Graham Plattner, you know him? Graham Plattner with the Nazi tattoo. And he's got a new scandal on his hands of his own making. Apparently, he sent sexually explicit messages to a bunch of women who are not his wife. Quite a few of them. And because they're Democrats, they handle this in the worst possible way. His campaign in vetting him did what they call kind of opposition research, where you do it for yourself. You do some research about your candidate to prepare for anything. The idea is to prepare for anything that might be coming our way. And Graham Plattner is one of the single most disastrous political candidates to ever run for office. The guy literally has a Nazi tattoo on his chest. And they're trying to, are there any scandals attached to this guy? Well, there's that. And then the awful things he said about troops and what he would do inside of porta potties and, you know, just endless gross stuff coming out of this guy's face and in his internet history. Well, we found out that he also was sending these sexually explicit text messages to a whole bunch of women, being unfaithful to his wife. And his wife had discovered these text messages on his phone, according to the Wall Street Journal and the New York Times, which were reporting on this weekend. And the reason we know this is because the wife went to the political campaign when they asked. They're like, hey, is there anything we should know about your husband? And she said, yeah, he's been sending sexed messages to a bunch of other women. And so somebody on his own campaign leaked it. These Democrats can't run anything. They find out this information. They leaked it. They leaked it. So that's how we know about it now. And it's just amazing. Here's the Wall Street Journal. Days after Graham Plattner announced his Maine Senate bid, his wife informed the campaign about a potential political problem she had previously discovered on the oyster farmer's phone. He's a simple oyster farmer now, not a guy with a Nazi tattoo. Sexually explicit text messages with several women, according to people familiar with the matter. Amy Gertner is her name. She married Plattner in 2023. She told the campaign about messages she had found earlier in their marriage in the spring of 2025. Early in their... Okay. Well, she married Plattner in 23. And so in 25, she's talking to the campaign and says, yeah, I found sexed messages. I love how they write early in their marriage as if the marriage hadn't existed for under 2 years. Her marriage hasn't been that... They haven't been married for that long. The campaign found out about it in less than 2 years. In late August, as some aides were conducting opposition research on their own candidate, Gertner disclosed the texts to a campaign aide to make sure they didn't pose a risk to her husband's nascent campaign, those people said. In a statement provided by the campaign, Gertner, this is the wife, said she believed she was confiding in an aide that she considered a friend. They can't even run a campaign. If they can't run a campaign, how can he be a functional United States senator? Come on now. Quote, we did the hard work that marriage requires. We went to counseling. We were honest with each other in ways that weren't easy, she said. And we came through it, not in spite of how much we've been through, but because of how much we love each other. I'm going to be honest. This sounds kind of one way. Does he really love you? He said, did you see that the campaign says that he sent sexually explicit messages to up to six women? What do you mean up to six? That's a very specific up to. Why not just say six women or more? At least six women might be a better way to describe this. Up to six women. I know who Graham is, she went on. I know the man I married and the husband he has been to me on the best and worst days of my life. That hasn't changed. And it won't. Plattner has an active account on something called Kick. You know what Kick is, Jim? Are you on Kick?
14: Jim's not familiar with that at all.
1: Apparently, Jim is not stepping out on his wife. That's one of the things I just learned. Plattner has an active account on Kick, a popular private messaging app. Plattner's profile shows a mirror selfie of him shirtless with a towel wrapped around his waist. You know, just for just for casual conversation. Isn't that the Geraldo Rivera look? You wrap the towel around your waist and take the shirtless photo? Isn't that... Anyway, that's Graham Plattner's thing. Many of his tattoos are clearly visible in the picture. One would assume the Nazi tattoo is among them. The Wall Street Journal verified the account on the app, a messaging platform that has been widely used for sexual encounters. I love that the Wall Street Journal says we couldn't quite nail down that he was using this for sexual encounters, but there he is, shirtless, wrapped in a towel, using an app that lots of people use for out-of-marriage sexual encounters. More ahead on The Vince Show.
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0: Yeah, Graham Platner's wife released a video this weekend trying to offer justification for why her husband was sexting everybody.
1: Hey, everyone, it's Amy. I wanted to make a statement today and... Oh, sorry, I'm getting eaten by bugs. I wanted to make a statement today in response to a couple of news articles that are out there about marriage. If anybody knows me and Graham personally, you know that we got married in 2023.
0: Then he instantly started sexting women.
1: We've got two dogs, and we love each other deeply. So it makes me really angry, disappointed, and I find it really shameful that there's a group of media outlets and people who are willing to spread gossip.
0: You said it!
1: Instead of talking about real issues.
0: You're the one who disclosed this! You said, hey, this might be a huge problem for the campaign. And then one of your campaign staffers immediately shared it with the New York Times. It's kind of on you. The whole thing, it's so crazy. More ahead on The Vince Show.
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13: An investigation is underway after burned ballots were discovered and a vote center was vandalized in 2 different incidents. Tammy Trujillo reports.
14: The Los Angeles County Registrar Recorder says the burned ballots were found inside an official drop box at the Department of Public Social Services Civic Center. A small number of ballots were reportedly damaged by fire. This happened between the Saturday ballot collection and the Sunday ballot collection. On Sunday morning, vandalism was also found at the vote center located at Cesar Chavez Park in Long Beach. That damage didn't affect voting operations. Election officials will be contacting people if their ballots were damaged. Replacement ballots can sometimes be used.
13: Javier Becerra may sue Tom Steyer over some political ads.
15: The Northern California billionaire recently released a campaign ad suggesting that the former state attorney general could face an indictment connected to the theft of political campaign funds stolen by Becerra's former political strategist. Becerra's lawyer threatened to sue Steyer in a letter saying that they need to pull the ad because it's, quote, false and defamatory. Steyer's lawyer called the bluff and fired a letter back saying that a lawsuit would make their day and refuses to pull the ad. I'm Jason Campadonia.
13: And Spencer Pratt says he doesn't care about national politics and is only focused on making Los Angeles better. Pratt says he's willing to work with all politicians locally and nationally.
11: I'm going to have a relationship with two presidents, and they're going to be the same. I'm going to work with the president the same way I'm going to work with the city council members or my state reps or the lieutenant governor or the new governor. I'm going to work with whoever I need to work with to execute the best for Angelenos.
13: Pratt, one of the leading candidates for Los Angeles mayor, was interviewed by NBC's Tom Yamas. Recently, President Trump said he hopes Pratt does well as he tries to unseat Mayor Karen Bass. Trump did not officially endorse Pratt. Pratt, a former reality TV star and Palisades fire survivor, also said Governor Newsom's failures in managing state parks contributed to the deadly Palisades fire. That's the latest. I'm John Fink.
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20: We had an earlier problem on the westbound side of the 134 right around Cahuenga. Everything's off on the right shoulder there in Toluca Lake, but still pretty slow back from Pass Avenue over to the 101. Long Beach crash is cleared. The 710 northbound right there at the 405. But traffic's still really jammed up from the port area up to about PCH, where things do get better right after that. Still some slowing there.
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0: rising from the heart of the swamp, a beacon of truth is casting its light. From sea to shining sea, The Vince Show. Here's Vince Colonnaise.
1: All right, 844-484-3872, 844-4-THE-USA. That's the way to join us today. From coast to coast, from sea to shining sea, get in here on the program. I don't know how the weather was everywhere, but it was nice in Northern Virginia this weekend. It was, Jim, we were in the low 70s all week. It was beautiful. It was your windows down when you're driving weather. It was great. We were out putting a raised garden bed in this weekend. It was a good time to move some dirt when the weather is so nice. Dogs running around, acting crazy. It was super awesome. So we had a really, really nice weekend. We're heading into my darling wife's birthday tomorrow. I'm not going to reveal how old she is. She's not supposed to do that. But she's great, and we'll be celebrating her tomorrow. Allison is the best. She really is the best. I was just telling her, I don't know what I'd do without you. You understand everything about me. Everything. Even when I'm not saying things, which it turns out there are moments in time where I'm not speaking. She knows exactly what I'm thinking, which is what a wife is supposed to do. So she's really great, and I'm excited to celebrate her birthday with her tomorrow. That's coming up. And I found out one of the secrets to marriage, Jim, is not to have a secret sexting social media account on Kick. I learned that by reading news about Graham Platner this week. So I'm always learning new things, new tricks to keep my marriage together. Don't have a cheat on your wife account. That's one way to really help the marriage along.
2: That's solid advice, Vince.
1: Yeah, I think it's been really great. I just got a message. The people over at the cable network News Nation just asked if I could come on tonight with, I believe this is with Leland. It must be with Leland Vittert, who used to be on the Fox News Channel many years ago. I got to know him over time. He's a nice guy, super nice guy, actually. And they're asking me to come on tonight. They want me to talk about a New York Times piece, it looks like, about whether or not J.D. Vance or Marco Rubio are more likely to be the nominee. And I haven't read this New York Times piece. I had seen some quotes going around from it, Jim. But apparently it's just one of these things where it's like, J.D. Vance might not be the right guy. Trump kind of hates him. That's the summary of the whole piece. I'm like, really? Trump kind of hates him? The headline on the piece is J.D. Vance the 2028 frontrunner? Trump has questions. And then I just quickly, over the break, glanced through the piece. And it consists of the most typical Trump behavior ever. That apparently behind closed doors, he's always asking people what they think of JD. What do you think of JD? You think he'd be good? You think he'd be a good nominee? Which, here's the breaking news. Donald Trump is the same person he's always been. He's always taking the temperature on everything. He's always asking people what they think. It's actually kind of a charming quality that he's routinely surveying everyone he encounters about what they think about big events. Having been in the room with him a couple times, I've become accustomed to this. He'll just straight up ask me, what do you think? What do you think's going to happen? Do you like that guy? Why do you like him? He wants to know what people think. He's just weighing everything, and he has every right to. He's the president of the United States. How did he get there? In recent conversations with aides and allies, President Trump often interjects with a question about his vice president. Does J.D. Vance have what it takes to go all the way? Says the New York Times. He usually answers his own question. He's not so sure. Now, again, you're taking the Times at their word here, in part, but it wouldn't be weird for the president to be surveying the room about people like J.D. Vance or Marco Rubio and the future of our country. It's not that Mr. Trump is abandoning Mr. Vance, the Times says. He involves him in major decisions, has given him high-profile opportunities to position himself for 2028, and trusts the 41-year-old vice president to wage partisan warfare on his behalf. In a cabinet meeting this week, Mr. Trump compared Mr. Vance to Elliot Ness, the mob-busting federal agent, for working to ferret out fraud in mostly Democratic-controlled states. Mr. Trump has long conducted running focus groups on his closest aides and appears to enjoy needling them and keeping them off balance as a way of asserting his dominance. Listen to the New York Times. The Times is psychoanalyzing him.

0: I'm Chris Jakimic. I served in the United States Air Force, and I deployed 3 times. 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
2: To the next generation. When he conducts those polls in private, Mr. Trump often compares Mr. Vance's performance to his own achievements. He has told several allies that Mr. Vance has never won a tough race without his help. Mr. Trump's endorsement got Mr. Vance over the finish line in a tight race for an Ohio Senate seat. He has brought up the number of vacations Mr. Vance has taken as vice president. Mr. Trump does not generally take them. Hold on a second. Has Vance taken a bunch of vacations that we missed? I don't know what the New York Times is talking about here. I don't remember J.D. Vance taking some extraordinary number of vacations or something. Didn't they go to like Disney World or something once, and then the left was screaming at them? It doesn't sound like a fun experience. You know, already it's kind of a trying experience to go to Disney World. But he went to Disney World, he's got lefties screaming at him. Not a big vacation guy. In fact, contrary to the Kamala Harris tenure, J.D. Vance has been tasked with a lot of meaningful stuff. And he's demonstrated immense amount of success. It's not a small thing. These are massive tests for him. Not a small thing to be given the fraud portfolio of the entire federal government. J.D. Vance is in charge of fraud force right now. You even heard early in the New York Times piece, they kind of acknowledged that he's doing a good job and the president really appreciates that. He's also been tasked with taking one of the lead negotiating positions with Iran. In fact, remember when he flew off to Pakistan? He goes to Islamabad and he meets with the Iranian delegation. They spent, 12 hours negotiating? And J.D. Vance walked away from the table and he said, I learned something about them. They're not in a position to actually strike a deal. They keep going back to some other person in Iran. So if that's the case, fine. But we have to know who we're negotiating with. So J.D. Vance gathered a lot of intel, brought it back to the president of the United States, walked away from the negotiating table, didn't make a bad deal, became accustomed to what President Trump has to deal with here. Tell me how he's screwing up exactly. He's not. J.D.'s had a great run as vice president of the United States. I loved when he dressed down Vladimir Zelensky. Like, who do you think you are sitting in the Oval Office? No gratitude? What's wrong with you? What's wrong with you? It was a great moment. Great moment. But there's also this desire. Have you noticed this, Jim, that the media is trying to pit Marco Rubio against J.D. Vance, that there's a plot afoot to try and sow division on the right by suggesting you have to choose one and that the other is the enemy? I'm not going to fall for that crap. I like both of these men. I'm very impressed by both of them. In fact, I think the party would be in good hands if either of them, as of today, were the nominee. Either of them. Now, you may point to the past and you say, well, but Vince, didn't Marco Rubio support amnesty at one point?
3: Yeah, he did.
2: And all signs point to the fact that he is no longer on Team Amnesty. If I even get a hint that he's on Team Amnesty, I'm speaking out against it. I don't want to see anything like that. But I think he's a man who truly values sovereignty. He recognizes what the American voter wants. He has clearly become a much more adept, better politician. I don't mean that in terms of manipulation or something. I mean that he really is channeling the will of the American voter here. I believe that. And that means sovereignty. That means secure borders. That does not mean in any way forgiveness for people who violate our laws, especially illegal foreign nationals. So, no, I'm not worried about that right now. Not with Marco, unless he gives me cause to believe otherwise. And then, J.D. Vance years ago, he's even made it a part of his own public pitches. You know, back during the campaign, he talked about it. Years ago, he didn't like Trump. Remember that? J.D. Vance, the current vice president of the United States, would speak out against Trump. He didn't think much of him. He said his views have changed. Why? Because Trump has demonstrated he was wrong. That's why. And so do these guys have things they've done in their past that I'd say, I don't like that? Yeah, of course. But they're human. They're human. They're not pretending to be anything else. And I am very, very appreciative that President Trump has put such great people into a position not only to succeed, but to carry the agenda forward.

0: Yeah, I'll probably go on News Nation today. I'd probably talk to the guys about this. But here's the big takeaway. I'm not going to let the media pit them against each other. I'm not going to let them sow division on the right. The right, I think, has a great opportunity to stay unified, keep this agenda moving, and have a great, great future for the United States of America. I'm going to do everything I can to be a part of it. More ahead on The Vince Show.
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9: 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But as always, you should talk to your doctor before starting any new medication or supplement, whether it's prescription or over-the-counter. Now, when it comes to the science, we looked into this, and I gotta say, there's not a lot of strong evidence that magnesium supplements will actually help you sleep. They might help you manage pain, they might help you lower your stress levels, or work to get your muscles to relax. And maybe it's those things then that help you get some better sleep. I'm Dr. Sanjay Gupta, helping you live a better life.

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0: By the way, on this this New York Times piece about the about J.D. Vance and company, it is funny. There's a Stephen Chung statement inside of here for the White House comms director, and he dunks on it. He says, you know, Vice President Vance has done a remarkable job of help implementing the president's America First agenda. There's been no vice president in history. No vice president in history has been more empowered. And that's a reflection of the strong trust and relationship between the two. Any false media narratives from unknown and unnamed sources, fabricating sources, stories rather, clearly do not have any knowledge of the truth. Also in this piece, they do get around to quoting, eventually, the son of the president of the United States, Donald Trump Jr., is quoted in the piece, speaking so well of J.D. Vance. He goes, quote, "My father always brings up how J.D. is a savage and annihilates the fake news, like the made-up narrative of this story," says Donald Trump Jr. "Interviews, rallies, podcasts, he shows up and performs. That's what my father cares about." No, I'm not surprised by that at all. You know, in terms of just like the interpersonal relationship stuff, you can tell J.D. Vance is playing it exactly right, which is just do the job. It's not about just like making about you all the time and constantly sucking up to Trump and all that. Just do the job. And, you know, it's not actually a surprise that J.D. Vance knows to do that. He was a United States Marine. He is a United States Marine. Salute, do the job. So he's doing it. Good for him. Let's see. Ivan's calling in from Miramar Beach, Florida right now. Ivan, you, sir, are on the Vince Show. Hello.
1: Hey, Vince. How you doing, man?
0: I'm all right, Ivan. What's on your mind?
1: Hey, Vince, you know I'm a straight shooter, so I got to call it like it is. Listen, first of all, just like you said, I think J.D. and Marco, they have both been awesome. They've been beyond what anybody could have expected from either one of them. I think they've been 100% Trump. They've been 100% behind his agenda. But yeah. Personally, I'm a Ron DeSantis guy. Ron DeSantis, you know, he's a fighter. He's run a state. He's fought Democrats. And he's not backed down anywhere along the line.
0: He's a good
1: and,
0: executive.
1: Neither Rubio nor J.D. has run anything. I mean, you know, they're both senators. They haven't run anything. So I'm a Ron DeSantis guy. But I understand J.D.'s wife, you know, is a Hindu, and she's not converted to Christianity. I think that could be a problem for J.D. And Rubio at one time was a rhino. And he's been great so far. But as far as I'm concerned, I'm sure she's a wonderful, wonderful woman. And I don't mean to cast any aspersions on her at all. But I think it could be a possible problem. But I'm for America's governor, Ron DeSantis, man.
0: Okay. Right. Well, I'll tell you what, Ivan. I mean, the reality, of course, is, you know, despite the Biden presidency, the point is not to have the wife run the show. Unless she's the one who's running. And then in that case, she would be the president of the United States. No, it's about J.D. It's about J.D. Vance. And I truly doubt that there's some big contingent out there who's anti-J.D. Vance because of Usha. I don't think that's the case. Usha seems, by the way, like a completely lovely person and a net benefit to J.D. Vance, that she's a great mom and they've got a great family going on. So that's wonderful. But, yeah, no, I don't think that's going to be like, look. Okay, so Melania Trump is an immigrant. Did that set back President Trump? No, of course not. Actually, Melania Trump turns out to be great, too. She turns out to be awesome. She's been a total star as a part of the many Trump administrations now, which has been great. Now, I think that to the extent that these guys are going to succeed in American politics, it's going to be on whether or not they actually deliver for the American people. So the real test is actually, what do the American voters think of J.D. Vance or Marco Rubio, or if it's DeSantis, Ron DeSantis? What do we think of them, given the passage of time, given their records, as we approach that big presidential contest in 2028? That's the biggest measure of all. You know, President Trump clearly has a lot of influence over what the future looks like for the Republican Party and by extension the country. But in the end, it's just going to come down to the voters. And so these guys have to prove it. It's not over yet. There's a lot of time left on the clock. Just prove it. Prove you deserve it. That's the key. And I think if you were to ask any of them right now, especially, I don't know about Ron DeSantis, my guess is he'd want to run, but we'll see what happens. But if you ask any of these guys, you ask J.D. Vance, he's like, I'm not even thinking about that right now. Goal one is just be vice president of the United States to this president and succeed in the mission that he's assigned me with. Okay? Good answer. Marco Rubio, he already said, if J.D.'s running, I'm not. I'm here to support him. So it kind of seems like this is all getting settled out, but we'll see. So much more ahead on The Vince Show.
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1: An investigation is underway after burned ballots were discovered and a vote center was vandalized in two different incidents. The Los Angeles County Registrar Recorder says the burned ballots were found inside an official drop box at the Department of Public Social Services Civic Center. A small number of ballots were reportedly damaged by fire. It happened between the Saturday ballot collection and the Sunday ballot collection. On Sunday morning, vandalism was found at the vote center located at Cesar Chavez Park in Long Beach. The damage did not affect voting operations. And the Registrar of Voters in San Diego says more than 200 vote centers are now open in the county. All centers are open from 8 a.m. to 5 p.m. today, 7 a.m. to 8 p.m. on Tuesday, Election Day. Residents can drop off mail ballots, vote in person, register to vote, or update their registration and cast a ballot on the same day. Election staff will also provide accessibility support and voting materials in multiple languages. That's the latest. I'm John Fink.
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4: In Griffith Park on the 134 east of Buena Vista Street, got a crash partially blocking that on-ramp. In Arcadia, 210 east at Myrtle, some wood debris still in that right lane. In Pomona on the 10 east at White Avenue, they got that crash cleared over to the right shoulder, but it's still going to stay slow. You've got a sweeper operation that is going on all the way to the 15. One lane is going to be closed. You've got a backup from the 71.
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18: Ah, the left. The left. You know, we just watched a week worth of horrific insurrection-y violence out of the left up in New Jersey outside of that immigration facility, Delaney Hall, where the left is telling all sorts of lies. Of course, you know, the care that these illegal aliens, among the murderers and rapists and child sex abusers, the care that they're getting is world class. And we are very decent even to awful human beings here in the United States. The left is awful to decent human beings. That's kind of their thing, unfortunately. And I just saw that Senator Amy Klobuchar has announced overnight the following. She said the people of the Twin Cities, Minnesota, the people of the Twin Cities are being awarded the John F. Kennedy Profile and Courage Award tonight. This winter, Minnesotans showed the world what courage looks like. Our state was the center of America's heartbreak. but we were also the center of America's hope. You know what she's describing? She's describing another insurrection staged by the left. She's describing violence against law enforcement, impeding law enforcement, attempting to protect the invasion of the United States. Democrats give awards out to their insurrectionists. That's the message here. And what is she referring to? The John F. Kennedy Profile and Courage Award? Yeah. Here it is from MPR, Minnesota. Twin Cities residents honored with JFK Profile and Courage Award. The residents of the Twin Cities were honored Sunday with a John F. Kennedy Profile and Courage Award for demonstrating, quote, compassion and unwavering commitment to the ideals that sustain our democracy during the federal immigration enforcement surge. Thank you for attacking law enforcement. Kennedy's only surviving child, Caroline Kennedy, presented the award to four Twin Cities community members at the JFK Presidential Library overlooking Boston Harbor. Quote, the people of the Twin Cities reminded all Americans that we cannot take our democracy for granted. We each need to stand against injustice when it really matters. They mobilized, organized, and refused to be terrorized by an overwhelming federal crackdown, which sent 3,000 heavily armed ICE agents into their communities to arrest and deport citizens and non-citizens alike. That's a conspiracy theory. They went in to get illegals, especially the very violent ones. But the left keeps lying about it. Oh, and look who they're honoring, Jim. Here are the four. Imam Yusuf Abdullah, co-founder of the Somali American Leadership Table. Because what have the Somalis done? Oh, they've really covered themselves in glory in Minnesota, haven't they? They robbed the American people of nearly $100 billion. Well, actually, no. In that case, it was around $20 billion. But lots and lots of fraud found at the hands of the Somali community in Minnesota. So let's award the imam with a JFK award. Natalie Errett, founder of Haven Watch. Carolina Ortiz, associate executive director of COPL. And Zena Stenvik, superintendent of Columbia Heights Public Schools. Now, it's funny, I'm looking through here. Where is the pastor of the Christian church that was raided by the left? Whatever happened to that guy? Doesn't he get an award? Do the Christians who got attacked in Minnesota get an award? Or is it just for people who support insurrections? Is it just for the amnesty crew? Is it just for the people who helped the invasion of the United States of America? Curious about the standards here. And Amy Klobuchar is celebrating this. It's a Profile and Courage Award. You know that those two people who were who are now dead because of their own actions would still be alive today. What were their names? Like Alex Preddy and Renee Good. Renee Good is the other one. They'd be alive today were it not for Tampon Tim. Were it not for Amy Klobuchar, Keith Ellis, and Jacob Fry, they'd be alive today. Hakeem Jeffries, the types of people, Caroline Kennedy, the people who dignify the lie that you're doing something virtuous by throwing yourself in front of law enforcement, by attacking law enforcement. It's insane. Why? They didn't have to die. They could be alive today. Were it not for the behavior of the kinds of people who hand out Lucite awards to insurrectionists. Boy, it's sick. Totally sick. And then they demonize American citizens who went into their own Capitol building on January 6th, 2021. The same crew. They demonize January 6th grandmas. Anybody was let in the door by a cop. Demonized. But they lionize the people who pour into churches and menace Christians. Those are the rules. So that's the big story, one of the big stories out of Minnesota. We've got to deal with all this fraud in the country. And I was just talking about J.D. Vance. Boy, am I super happy about what he's up to with Fraud Force. I love that. And we just got another fun story for you about dealing with fraud. Tomorrow in California, there's a massive, massive election going on. If you are a California voter, please stop these Democrats in their tracks. Do everything you can. And I realize that you're working within a rigged system, so you've got to make this as big as humanly possible. We say too big to rig, you've got to make it even bigger than that. But boy, really neat to watch as a couple of Republicans are running in that race. Chad Bianco and Steve Hilton are running in that race to become the next governor of California. Wouldn't it be hilarious if the two Republicans ended up as the two top winners in the jungle primary tomorrow? It's possible. It's possible. We can see what we can see there what could happen. Steve Hilton, who we've talked to a lot, Jim, we've had him on the program early in his gubernatorial run for California. He has promised that should he win, he is going to investigate Gavin Newsom for fraud. Isn't that exciting? Steve Hilton has vowed to investigate Gavin Newsom for fraud as his first act as California governor if he wins the election, says the New York Post. Or rather, it's their California branch. They call it the California Post. The California Post can reveal the Republican gubernatorial candidate's first executive order will target Newsom and Attorney General Rob Bonta over what he claims is $425 billion in fraud. I believe it. $500 billion in fraud in California? I believe it. I believe it. I bet it's bigger than that. Hilton wrote in his planned executive order, quote, "The potential loss of hundreds of billions of taxpayer dollars through fraud, waste, abuse, corruption, and mismanagement represents one of the greatest public integrity failures in California history." Hilton plans on appropriating $100 million to establish the California Taxpayer Fraud Strike Force, a statewide initiative that will prioritize investigations into homelessness spending, Medi-Cal, public assistance programs and contracts, as well as findings identified by the state auditor, among other things. But the strike force's first order of business will review whether actions or omissions by current or former state officials, included but not limited to former Governor Gavin Newsom. Isn't that that's a nice word. I like hearing that expression. Former Governor Gavin Newsom and former Attorney General Rob Bonta contributed to the continuation of fraud, waste, abuse, or unlawful expenditures, despite repeated warnings from auditors and oversight agencies. The investigation will determine whether Newsom and Bonta's actions during the past 5 years constitute criminal negligence, according to the executive order. Doesn't Gavin Newsom look like walking, talking criminal negligence? I mean, come on. Remember when he lied to that poor woman about speaking to Joe Biden on the phone after her house got burned down? The woman was like, "We need you to do something." "I'm literally right now talking to Joe Biden right now." She's like, "Really? Can I talk to him? I'm having trouble reaching him." "I don't have a cell signal." "I'm sorry, you said you were literally talking to him. But the second I talk to him, I'm going to talk to him about you." "Well, I'll just wait for you." "I'm sorry, I don't have time." He's like, he's just lying. Lying to her. Greasy Gavin Newsom. You think Gavin Newsom has looked the other way on some Medicare, Medicaid theft? You damn right he has. What is the fraud task force doing right now? In California, Los Angeles in particular, you know how many fraudulent hospice operations they've busted? Dr. Oz, the head of CMS, Medicare, Medicaid services, has been announcing they're going after these fraudsters. There's a lot of this fake hospice fraud going on. You've got elderly people in California who are having their Medicare numbers stolen by fraudsters who are pretending like they're in hospice, and then they can't get Medicare coverage for other real medical treatment that they need because their Medicare number's been stolen by fraudsters who are stealing, no doubt, what do you think it is? Probably $100 billion in California. Massive population, massive amounts of fraud. Democrats looking the other way. Huge, huge theft going on. And so the fraud force has been busting it up. As J.D. Vance and Colin McDonald, he's the assistant attorney general for fraud at the Justice Department, they're prosecuting these bad guys. Gavin Newsom's right at the center of it. He's like Tampon Tim Walz. But way worse. Way worse. No, this is good. This is good. This is a compelling campaign statement from Steve Hilton, who has a real shot, by the way, a real shot of ending up on that ballot in November if we can just get enough votes out for him. But they got that big jungle primary tomorrow, and it's going to be to replace this guy, Gavin Newsom. Remember him? Remember this from the fire? Listen to this guy.
7: "Governor, you got a second? Governor, I live here, Governor. That was my daughter's school, Governor. Please tell me what you're going to do. I'm not going to hurt him, I promise.
19: I'm literally talking to the president right now to specifically answer the question of what we can do for you and your daughter.
7: Can I hear it? Can I hear your call? Because I don't believe it.
19: I'm sorry. There's literally, I've tried five times. That's why I'm walking around to make the
7: call. Why is the president not taking your call?
19: Because it's not going through.
7: Why?
19: So I have to get cell service.
7: So let's get it. Let's get it. I want to be here when you call the president.
19: I appreciate it. I'm doing that right now. And it's to immediately get reimbursements, individual assistance, and to help you. I'm devastated for you.
11: Literally talking to the president right now.
20: He just lied to her face. By the way, his heart rate didn't change at all. You can kind of tell. Like, if you strap that guy to a lie detector, he would pass it. He'd be lying to your face. What color is this guy?
11: It's green. It's so obviously green. Everyone knows it's green.
20: He'd be lying to you, and it'd be fine. He'd sail through a lie detector. That poor woman, she's like, this is my kid's school burned to the ground. What are we going to do?
11: I'm going to lie my way through this conversation.
20: Oh, man, California. What a great and beautiful state. Can you imagine if we could make it great again, though? Could you imagine? How cool would that be? Step one, try and overcome their cheating. And that happens tomorrow in California. Also, in Los Angeles, big mayoral race, where you have a couple of communists running against Spencer Pratt, who has had an historic run here. An historic run to become the next mayor of Los Angeles. That, too, if that goes to a runoff, we could have a very, very real race coming into the general election. Go, go, Spencer, go. More ahead on The Vince Show.
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21: 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I've been surfing here since I was a kid. 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
10: Vince Colonnais.

0: The Senate is back from vacation. Yeah, they've been on vacation for a couple of weeks. It's not like there's anything pressing going on that the Senate could be up to. Vince, we're not on vacation. We were doing constituent time in our home districts. Yeah, okay, sure, whatever. Liars. They were on vacation. They're back today. And according to Capitol Hill reporting, they're already crying about being back at work. Oh, this is going to be very hard for us to fund ICE and Border Patrol. Those poor people, the poor administrative employees at ICE and Border Patrol, doing their best to keep everything moving so we can secure our borders and eject foreign nationals who are here illegally from the country. And you can't get Senate Republicans to support them. Senate Republicans, a reconciliation bill, the whole point is just so we can get simple majorities of one party, the Republicans, to take care of this. And they're still whining about the anti-weaponization fund. That's the $1.776 billion settlement fund to take care of American citizens who've been tyrannized by the federal government. Legitimately tyrannized. In fact, last I checked, didn't the Senate do a bunch of hearings on the ways that American citizens were tortured by their own government? So why would they, Republican senators, be making a big stink about this? I thought you were all in on this. Or wait, was that just for political expediency? You just wanted to trick us into thinking that you actually cared about the plight of American citizens. But when push comes to shove, you shove American citizens out of the room. The Senate and the Congress have nothing to do with this. The Justice Department has a by statute settlement power, and they're doing it. So why are you involving yourself in something that has nothing to do with you, you psychopaths? So they're back, and one of the Capitol Hill reporters, a guy called Jake Sherman, says that Senate Republicans are absolutely screwed right now. Anti-weaponization fund hasn't been solved. What do you mean, solved? It's not your business. Stay out of it. They want the administration to fix it. Administration hasn't sent language. There may be no language that meets Republicans' muster. Democrats are lining up massive amendment blitz. This is a very bad jam. Boy, this is why we need to replace so many of these guys. It's good news. It's why it's great that John Cornyn's being replaced in the United States Senate. It's why it's great that Thambelina's being replaced. It's why it's great that bitter Bill Cassidy is being replaced. We need a better team in the United States Senate. We need fighters. Not the sort of, you know, limp weirdos who are constantly just rolling over anytime Democrats want their way. We're done with that crap. We're done with it. And here it is on display again. Allegedly, President Trump and Speaker of the House Mike Johnson met today, this morning at the White House, according to the same reporter, Jake Sherman, about this weaponization fund. Sherman says the fund is completely screwed up passing reconciliation with ICE and CBP funding. Grow a pair, would you? Like, but Vince, Democrats may put amendments forward that make us uncomfortable. Tell them they had their chance. You could have been part of legislation to begin with. You chose not to be, so we're doing it without you. And we're going to say no to every single thing you put forward. I don't care how nice or politically complicated you think it sounds. We're going to say no to all of it. You are excluded from this process. Grow a pair. It's so crazy that we have to deal with this. I'm going to keep dealing with it. We'll tell you all the developments overnight with this. We got the big podcast. We did three. Hey, Jim, do you see this? 300 episodes of the podcast so far. 300 as of today. That's pretty cool. America's only 250. I banged out 300 podcasts. Rumble.com/Vince to subscribe. I'll be back with you tomorrow.
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12: KABC News at noon. I'm Jeff Vaughn from OnLACA. Just one day before California's primary election, investigators are looking into possible attempts to interfere with voting in Los Angeles County. A ballot drop box in downtown was set on fire, damaging mail-in ballots, and a vote center in Long Beach was vandalized. Election officials are investigating and say voting continues as scheduled, and affected voters will be notified. Mail-in voting began in May, but the Secretary of State reports just 15% of voters had returned their ballots as of Sunday. Police are looking into a deadly shooting near Universal Studios. LAPD says a 40-year-old man was shot Sunday morning at a Metro Park and Ride lot on Ventura. Police describe the suspect as a man in his 30s with dreadlocks. Long Beach police are searching for a man accused in the random stabbing of a woman right outside of her home. The victim is recovering. Now to a dumb criminal story. LAPD reports two suspects tried to break into an Ulta in Canoga Park overnight. Knowing that they were on camera, police say the crooks took extraordinary steps to avoid being identified. One suspect allegedly used heavy makeup, even painting on a fake mustache. Investigators say the two performed barrel rolls while running from the scene in an attempt to evade capture. It didn't work. Both are in jail after never making it inside the store. A controversial taxpayer-funded homeless housing project in downtown is under fire after reports of escalating violence, drug use, and security concerns. The Skid Row Care Campus, nicknamed Meth Mansion, cost taxpayers roughly $26 million, according to Fox 11. LAPD reported a surge in violent crime, including 4 homicides in 4 months. Community leaders say they warned the city years ago that this would happen. More KABC News at 12:30. Get news and insights at onlaca.com. I'm Jeff Vaughn on The John Phillips Show.
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14: A common sense Republican running for Congress in a seat once held by Adam Schiff?
15: Yes. Hi, I'm Scott Allen Myers. 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
16: In Fullerton on the 57 North at Yorba Linda, they got that accident cleared. All lanes have been reopened. Now on the 57 North at Tonner Canyon, though, we've got a tire in the right lane. In West Covina on the 10 westbound right at Citrus, got a report of a bunch of debris still going to be in that left lane. And in Simi Valley on the 118 westbound at Sycamore Drive, still got that crash over on the right shoulder.
14: A common sense Republican running for Congress in a seat once held by Adam Schiff?
15: Yes. 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I'm staying to fight back against the crushing costs, the tax burdens, and the outrageous social agendas. I believe our communities deserve leadership that puts families, safety, and common sense first.
14: Protecting our homes, our taxes, our safety, and our children? 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
15: I'm Scott Allen Myers, and I approve of this message. 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
21: Hey everyone, happy Monday. It's that time of day where we take a moment and pause and say thanks to everyone who's making the world run. Let's start with the men and women in the military, police officers, firefighters, doctors, nurses, lab technicians, hospital orderlies, small business owners, restaurateurs, truck drivers, everyone working at the grocery stores and fast food joints, the Port of Los Angeles, Long Beach and Oakland and Union Station, the pilots and flight attendants. 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
2: And a very happy Monday to you at 12:06 in the West. It's the John Phillips Show. Mr. Randy Wang's in Culver City.
3: John, here we are the day before Election Day in the state of California. The June primary is tomorrow. And as of 9 minutes ago, in the state of California, with 23 million ballots that were sent out, 3.6 million got sent back, a return rate of 16%.
2: And we have a big show for you today that's a little bit complicated. So let's go ahead and go through the schedule so you know what's coming up. At 12:35, Professor Barbara Stone is going to join us from Cal State Fullerton. At 1 o'clock, right at the top of the Fix California Hour, Spencer Pratt, candidate for mayor of Los Angeles, he's going to be here and weigh in on his race running against Karen Bass, who wants another 4 years as mayor of the nation's second largest city. And then at 2 o'clock, we're going to open up the phone lines to candidates. I know there's a lot of people running for various offices, the state legislature, Congress, city council, board of equalization, school board, whatever the case may be, who haven't had an opportunity to come on the show and pitch their campaigns. We obviously can't make time for every candidate in every office. So what we're going to do the 2 o'clock hour is we're going to open up the phones. So if you are a candidate for office and you want to pitch your campaign, we'll give you a few minutes to do that and make your case to voters the day before the election. So if you're a candidate, or you know someone or support someone who is running for office and you want them to be able to use this platform to make their pitch to voters, let them know that at 2 o'clock, we will open up the phone lines at 800-222-5222, 1-800-222-5222, and allow them to make their pitch. This works for Southern California, Northern California. I know there are many of you who listen out of state. We're not taking out of state candidates, but anyone whose name will appear on a ballot in the state of California is allowed to call in and pitch their campaign. Now, all of that being said, Randy, we got some doozies of emails over the weekend.
3: John, there are a few people that are a little upset with you. Let me read this email from Mark in San Diego. I have enjoyed the show, but unfortunately, when the gambling talk show captain went all in on a red wing dominant strategy, it concerned me. If the Republicans are left out of the general election for governor of California, I will end up blaming John Phillips. This will make it impossible to listen in. Loved your show, Mark in San Diego.
2: All right. And there were others that were similar in tone, correct?
3: Dave writes in at johnnydontlikeshow@gmail.com. I believe you were wrong about voting for Bianco. It looks like it'll be two Democrats. We're screwed.
2: Okay. So I have already cast my ballot. I cast my ballot for Chad Bianco for governor. If I had not voted and I were voting today, I would cast my ballot for Chad Bianco for governor. I'm not changing my picks on the website, and I'm not changing how I think on this. And I'll tell you why. There was a poll that was released today showing what a head-to-head matchup of Steve Hilton versus Javier Becerra and Steve Hilton versus Tom Steyer would look like in November. The poll found that Tom Steyer would win with 55%, and Steve Hilton would lose with 34%. That would be a 21-point Steyer victory. If a head-to-head matchup between Steve Hilton and Javier Becerra was on the ballot, Becerra would have 58% and Hilton would have 35%. That would be a 23-point Javier Becerra victory. Meaning, if it is a Republican versus a Democratic matchup, it is almost certain the result will be a double-digit Democratic victory. Probably by

0: A common sense Republican running for Congress in a seat once held by Adam Schiff?
1: Yes. Hi, I'm Scott Allen Myers. So many people have thought about leaving California, but I'm staying. I'm staying to fight back against the crushing costs, the tax burdens, and the outrageous social agendas. I believe our communities deserve leadership that puts families, safety, and common sense first.
0: Protecting our homes, our taxes, our safety, and our children? You've got my vote.
1: I'm Scott Allen Myers, and I approve of this message. Paid for by Scott Allen Myers for Congress.
2: Because the moment he picked a candidate, Steve Hilton's numbers shot through the roof. And Steve Hilton will likely make the runoff. Now, there are some polls that say he may not. But most of them, including the betting markets, say that he will. Odds are Steve Hilton is going to make the runoff, in large part, due to the Trump endorsement. But if you don't win the seat, what's the point? And I know there are people who are out there and they say, well, it's going to do damage to down ballot candidates. If the Republicans take a swing and miss, and they don't get a Democratic lockout, and they get locked out off the November ballot, that's going to be bad for down-ballot candidates. Well, guess what? Look at the statewide constitutional offices. You know the last time a Republican won one of those was 2006, when it was Arnold Schwarzenegger at the top of the ticket and Steve Poizner for insurance commissioner? It is highly unlikely that any of those candidates are going to win. Look at what's going on with the congressional districts. Prior to Prop 50, maybe you would have a point. Maybe you could say, look, here's the deal. If there's no Republican on the top of the ticket, the Democrats could win control of Congress. So therefore, those races are important, and it is important to have a Republican on the top of the ticket, even if you're sacrificing that office to save control of Congress. Okay, but now we have a gerrymandered map where there are what? Three races that are being contested? Everything else is a foregone conclusion. One of them's in San Diego, one of them's in the Central Valley, and one of them's in Sacramento. That's it. If Republicans get locked off the top of the ticket, that's not going to determine who controls Congress. Okay, how about the state legislature? Democrats currently have a supermajority in the state Senate. They have a supermajority in the state assembly. What you're arguing over is whether or not their supermajority has X number of seats or Y number of seats. But you're not going to break the supermajority, and you're not going to get Republicans control of the state assembly or the state Senate. That is not on the table. They're not playing in enough seats. Which leads me to the question, what do you have to lose? Why not go for broke and do everything you can to win? I do not understand this loser's mentality of trying to lose a certain way. And it's so important to lose a certain way because it'll look bad if we don't. That is an awful attitude to have. You look at teams, athletic teams, that go into matches, that go into games with the working assumption that they're not going to win. Guess what happens? They lose. If you want to give yourself an opportunity to win this seat, there is one play for Republicans, and that is a Democratic lockout. That is literally it. If the object is to lose a certain way, then fine. But I don't understand why you go into a game with that mentality. What do you get? If it's a Republican versus a Democratic matchup in November, and you lose by 23 points, what is it that you got out of that? What value do you have? Is it going to determine who controls the state legislature? No. Is it going to determine who controls the Congress? No. What does it matter? The answer is it doesn't. So my attitude is do what you can do with the hand of cards that you're

0: you've been dealt to get the best possible outcome. Because that's the only thing you can do. You can wish that things weren't a certain way. You can wish that things were something that they aren't. But you're just lying to yourself. You have to deal with reality. You have to deal with the electorate as it stands right now in California and what is possible. Because let me tell you, Eric Swalwell is out of the race right now. He dropped out some time ago. And at one point in time, he was the Democratic leader in the primary. Let's just play along for a second and assume that the stories involving alleged sexual rape and sexual harassment didn't break until after the primary. And let's say it was Eric Swalwell versus one of the Republicans. I am here to tell you the Democratic voters in California would vote for Eric Swalwell, an accused rapist, over a Republican. I don't think that would change their vote. I really don't. The people I know who are Democratic voters in this state would prefer an accused rapist Democrat over any Republican. Maybe the people you know are different. That's the attitude of the Democrats I talk to. Take Javier Becerra, whose chief of staff just cut a deal with the feds, and Dana Williamson just cut a deal with the feds, or is alleged to have done so, or is trying to do so. And then you have a third person, too. And you go, okay, well, Becerra could get indicted for money laundering. Becerra could get indicted for tax evasion. Tom Steyer has an ad out right now suggesting that that could happen. And Becerra has asked him to pull the ad, which he's not going to do, obviously. I think it's entirely possible that could happen. Because either Becerra was in on it, or he's the dumbest man on planet Earth. Either way, it's not good for him. But I don't see Democratic voters changing their mind over alleged money laundering. I don't think they care. Because let me tell you, if they would be willing to vote for Eric Swalwell, an accused rapist, they're not going to have a problem with money laundering. They're just going to say it's Trump out to get him, and he's being targeted because he's a Democrat, and he could be the next governor in California. And it is a political prosecution. And even if he did it, who cares? He's not a Republican. That's the attitude that they're going to have. And maybe he won't win by 23 points, but he's going to win by double digits. It's not going to be a close election. And then he's going to be a horrible governor. Because the guy doesn't have the intellect or abilities to do the job. And we're reminded of this time and time again. But the point is, you're not going to beat him if it's him versus a Republican. The way to beat him is in the primary. The way to beat him is to deny him real estate on the November ballot. That's it. Is it a long shot and a Hail Mary? Yes, it is. But it's the best play you have. And when you don't have great options, you have to take the least bad one. Is there risk? Yes. There's risk in everything in life. That's the way it works. If you're scared, call the police. But with the options that you have, it is the only option that gives you an opportunity to win the seat. That's it. This is it. So you can do whatever you want with your vote. I don't tell you how to vote. I tell you how I'm voting, and I explain why I'm voting that way. But as we approach the election, one day before the election, although it's not really election day anymore, it's election season because we vote for a month, at least consider that argument. Because let me tell you, if we end up with Javier Becerra or Tom Steyer as governor, it is not going to get better from where things were with Gavin Newsom. In fact, Tom Steyer is to the left of Gavin Newsom And Javier Becerra has a room temperature IQ. So he's going to be the Joe Biden of California. It's going to be some group of people you don't know running the state. Why not give yourself a chance? Remember what Donald Trump said when he went and he went to, I forget which black group it was, NAACP or someone. He went to a group that doesn't typically support Republicans. And he pitched himself. He went there and he asked them for their vote. And after he asked them for their vote, he said, "What do you have to lose?" And you know what? He did better with the black vote than Mitt Romney did. And he did better with the black vote than John McCain did. Because he went in there and asked them for their vote. And people like to be asked for their vote. It's a sign of respect. And he posed a question that was a legitimate question. After voting for the Democratic Party in lockstep for decades and generations, what do you have? What do you have to lose to try something different? What do you have to lose to roll the dice on someone who belongs to a party that you typically don't vote for? And the answer was they had nothing to lose. And many of them took the leap and voted for him. They rolled the dice and they said, all right, Biden and the Democrats, or Hillary and the Democrats at the time, they've done nothing for me. So why not give someone else a chance? And they rolled the dice. And that's what I did in this election. It's the John Phillips Show.
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Professor Barbara Stone joins us next. Spencer Pratt at the top of the hour. Don't you go anywhere.

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1: 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KABC News at the bottom of the hour. I'm Jeff Vaughn from OnLACA. If you've been dreaming about quitting your job, buying an island, or finally paying off that California mortgage, tonight's Powerball jackpot might help. Not one matched all six numbers in Saturday night's drawing, sending the jackpot now to an estimated $180 million for tonight's drawing. That's a cash value option of $80 million. This is now the 12th consecutive drawing without a jackpot winner, allowing the prize, of course, to grow, but your chances, well, they remain daunting. Only one in 292 million people have a chance to hit all six numbers correctly. Good luck. More KABC News at the top of the hour. Get news and insights at onlaca.com. 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
2: In North Hollywood on the 170 northbound right at Sherman Way, we had that spin out in the carpool lane. They just got everything over to the right shoulder, but it's still going to stay slow as you make your way up to the 5. Downtown LA in the 110 south right at Sunset Boulevard, we've got a crash partially blocking that off ramp. And in South LA on the 110 south right at Martin Luther King Jr. Boulevard, looks like we got another stall. A pickup truck going to be in the fast track lane.
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1: Tomorrow night. So tomorrow, we're here from noon to three, as always. I'm here from 5 to 6 on 790 KABC for my News Blitz show. And then from 7 to 9, we're going live and statewide. We'll be here from 7 to 9 p.m. on KABC in Southern California, KSFO in the Bay, and KMJ in Fresno. We'll be joined by our buddies Frank Motek of KABC and Phil Teresi of KMJ. We will give you all the results for all the races that we can give you results when the polls close at 8 o'clock.
0: All right. We have Spencer Pratt coming up after the news at 1, and we're also going to be taking calls from candidates the 2 o'clock hour. If you're a candidate for office, if you support someone who is on the ballot, you want to let them know that they can call in and promote their campaign. We're going to do that the 2 o'clock hour at 800-222-5222. All right. It is our pleasure to welcome our next guest to the program. She is the professor of political science emeritus at California State University at Fullerton, Professor Barbara Stone. Welcome.
4: Hi, John.
0: So what's your read at this point on the governor's race?
4: What's my read? Actually, a couple, three things. I hope, if only to try to understand, that your listeners listen to your first half hour, because you explained your position as clearly as anybody could, including the downsides. And since your program's not supposed to be for dummies, all those people are voting for Javier Becerra, that they don't have to agree with you, but they should hear what you said. And I'd lead in, it's funny, because you made the case for Republicans should have focused from the beginning on getting two Republicans in the runoff. That was your only chance. Historically, that's certainly true. The funny thing is, I talked to lots of people on both sides of the aisle, and as soon as Donald Trump made his endorsement, Republicans stopped talking about that. That just simply didn't enter in to their thinking. Who paid attention were the Democrats. If you will recall, the original thing going that up to 25% chance two Republicans could get in the runoff came from Democrat consultants. And every Democrat I have talked to appears to believe that that was and still is, they don't know we tanked it, that was a real possibility. So like I had lunch a couple days ago with a couple of ladies, dyed-in-the-wool Democrats. They're exactly the people you're describing. They don't care if he murdered somebody. He's a Democrat. Other guy's a Republican. They're voting Democrat. At least one of them really, really, truly wanted to be a Katie Porter voter, But she really, really, really didn't want two Republicans in the runoff. So a person who votes almost immediately when she gets her ballot had not yet voted as of actually this last Saturday. And it was because she was waiting to make sure how it played out, because she was going to vote for whichever Democrat showed ahead. And she is not stupid. As far as I can tell, she doesn't. I mean, Becerra would not be her choice, but he's going to keep the Republicans from sweeping, so that's how she was going to vote. We may have dropped the thought, but they didn't. So I think that means you're going to get Becerra in the runoff, probably, although not for sure, but I think probably. And most of the polling shows Hilton and Steyer quite close. In fact, it's all within the margin of error, pretty much, except the last Emerson poll on the top person. And listening to the other numbers you were reading off, like about how much Hilton would lose to Becerra by, interestingly enough, I'm quite confident that he would lose. But I don't think by that margin. What was his name, Cox, that had the bear and that was his campaign? Oh, dear Lord. He did better than 33%. So I actually suspect, without knowing, that the polling you're looking at least on the margins, under represents Republicans. And therefore, if you made me bet, and I don't bet on anything except horses and sure things, if you made me bet, I would bet that the runoff will be Becerra and Hilton.
0: And what do you think happens in November? If it's that, if that's the case.
4: John, I told you your program is not for dummies. And I don't want to be on a program for dummies. So if you have somebody who honestly thinks Steve Hilton can win that, fine. We all believe what we believe. But there are no numbers anytime that would support that.
0: Now, Lonnie Chen, who ran for controller, did about as good of a job as you could do as a Republican statewide candidate. That was in what, 2022, when he ran for controller? He ended up with 44%. That's with all of the newspaper endorsements. That is with certain high-profile Democratic donors getting behind him and Democratic influencers and all of the Republican influencers and elected officials. And 44% appears to be the high water mark right now.
4: Yes, and I think it's far and away the high water mark. And the funniest thing, your next guest is going to be Spencer Pratt, who is going to bring in some votes because some people know him from his reality TV show, I guess. If you don't watch Fox News, you have no idea who Steve Hilton is. So he doesn't see. I would go, well, Lonnie, people didn't know him, blah blah blah, but he had everything you could ask for a Republican to have going for him, plus an ethnic vote behind him, and I don't see Hilton coming anywhere near that. Not because there's anything wrong with him, just because he doesn't have anything to push. He's not Arnold. How's that?
0: All right, let's shift gears here and talk about the L.A. mayor's race, because last week I opened up the phone lines and asked the question, of all of the candidates on the ballot, which one excites you the most? And the answer, almost to a person, was Spencer Pratt, including people who live in the city of L.A., people who live in Orange County, people who live in cities in L.A. County that aren't L.A. City, the Bay Area, out of state. He has captured the attention of a lot of people paying attention to this election.
4: At least part of it, John. I mean, it's I think LA is ungovernable, so I won't really try to be an expert on them. But we live in a certain way, and we get our information from social media, we get our information from many non-traditional sources. And let me tell you, that boy knows how to work them. I absolutely can't believe it, but he is clearly a national star. He is the only Republican remotely of that sort I can remember where the national media is covering him. because he just has a feel for what you do to get attention. And you go, well, blah, blah, blah. No, honey, he's getting attention. And in something like he's running for, that's worth a pile of money. Actually, it's a wonderful show to watch. By the way, just a comment, and if you have any explanation for it, I'd like to hear it. I've decided that maybe either the polling is terrible, which is perfectly possible, or L.A. is even further weirdo left than I think, because virtually every poll I've seen, John, shows Rahman statistically tied with Pratt for the second spot. And I'm just going, seriously? You've got Karen Bass and what she pulls off, and then you've got a socialist who says she's a socialist, may or may not be in the runoff. I don't recommend your listeners live in the city of L.A. if they can avoid it.
0: Well, and then you have another socialist candidate, that Reverend lady, who's polling pretty decently. And if you add what she has up with what Nithya Raman has, the socialist vote is doing better than Karen Bass.
4: Oh, well, by the way, what poll did I just see? And, John, it's so hard to poll this thing. First of all, you have to determine who's actually going to vote, and that's a problem. And then you have to determine whose ballot's not getting burned up at drop boxes in South Los Angeles. You saw that one of those happened. So that I'm going to think the polling's off. But let's assume the polling is halfway accurate. Karen Bass may not make the runoff. How would that be? Crazy city. Anyhow, and if she cannot make runoffs, at least theoretically, Spencer Pratt can be mayor, at least theoretically. I think that's fun. But what he has attracted nationwide in terms of attention blows me away.
0: What happens if he doesn't make the runoff, where he, to my eye, and it sounds like to your eye, has done everything right? The guy has a story. The guy has a reason for running. The guy was great in the debate, is good in the interviews, is doing everything that you want a candidate to do on social media. If that turns out not to be enough, is L.A. just a lost cause politically?
4: Yes. Now, I say that. Was it 4 years ago Rick Caruso came close? Now, Rick Caruso had re-registered as a Democrat, and they had to bring out the sitting president and vice president and all those people in order to beat him. So I probably shouldn't say what I just did, but put it together with how well socialists, at least in the polling, are running. And that place has deteriorated in ways that are unbelievable. Who was it? Utah? Somebody was recently talking about not that many years ago, L.A. was seeing a renaissance. Businesses were growing downtown. People were moving downtown. It was the coming place. And look what liberal Democrats have managed to do to the city. You'd think somebody would wake up, but of course what happens is people take our advice and just move out. So that doesn't make it any better. It's a real pity.
0: Why do you think so many Democratic voters have such a high tolerance for very bad government? Because when you talk to them one-on-one, at least the ones that live in the big cities, they're aware that these cities are run very poorly. They're aware that they shouldn't have to ring the button for the assistance of an associate to buy their shampoo. They're aware that there are homeless encampments right outside their kids' schools. Yet they continue to vote for it every time they're given an opportunity. They complain about it, but they don't change their behavior at the ballot box.
4: I can think of two or three different explanations, and maybe they're all subservient to something else. John, you act as if people understand that if you elect these kinds of people, they will do what they say they're going to do, and that will result in these policies, which will affect you badly. By the time you go through one, two, three, four, people have lost the thread. they look at a field running and they go, oh, I like her. I have a friend who actually, if it's female, she's voting for her. That's as far as she's going to go. You have, I like this person, or, oh, look, she's good on this that I like, most of it very performative. They don't put that together with this person will appoint these people will do this, this will result in something very bad for you. I honestly believe it's a very low level of conceptualization among the public. And if you pin the public down on it, they would go, no, no, no, you're implying I'm stupid. I'm not stupid. I just don't care. And that's what you're up against. Now, I can make that excuse for the public. I guess it's an excuse. What do we have with Silicon Valley, those idiots, who over the years, they certainly should know more than just Sally Citizen. And they've been giving money to left-wing Democrats for years and years and years. So they've been supporting this. I'd get on them way before I'd get on the voters because their money could change things, not just overnight, but it could. And it's funny. I have good Republican friends who are looking at the billionaires' tax going to be on the ballot and who think it's horrible but thinks all those guys deserve it because they've been supporting these Democrats who are the ones who, of course, have given us the problems.
0: What do we do to bring Silicon Valley along and educate them on the politics of California and what they need to do to make the state a normal place again?
4: How's this, John? We could start by instituting a billionaire's tax that will hit them. Oh, I guess that's what the Democrats are doing.
0: That really is playing with fire for them. Because if they wake them up and get them engaged and get them, I guess, acting rationally, politically, with their money and their support and their technology, that could really pose a problem for the Democrats in California.
4: I think that that's true. And there are some things. Actually, what has to happen, you have to have, and we have decent people who are still willing to live in the state, who are still willing to be Republicans, who are willing to put in the time. They have to do, and even more than we do, basic grassroots organizing, if that sounds right. Not because in and of itself that will accomplish anything, it won't. But you have the troops ready if, in fact, the idiots with, I mean, the very rich people with all the money decide that maybe they've been wrong and maybe after they pour the money in November, which, by the way, is when they're going to, that maybe they should be thinking about at least trying to make the state competitive. And they can move out of it. A lot of them have. But if they meant it, they could make a difference, and that's the only place I can find it, because you've got to have huge bucks over a period of time.
0: Professor Barbara Stone, Professor of Political Science Emeritus at California State University at Fullerton, and you're going to be with us on election night tomorrow from 7 to 9.
4: Yes, and by the way, you know, I know you have to get off, but you know how dangerous that is, because today I say this is going to happen, and then tomorrow night you go, well,
0: all right. Well, we'll check in tomorrow night. Professor Barbara Stone, thank you. It's the John Phillips Show.
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It's the John Phillips Show. We have one more hour to go. Spencer Pratt joins us next at 2 o'clock. If you're a candidate for office and want to pitch your campaign, we'll give you the time to do so at 800-222-5222. It's the day before Election Day right here on the John Phillips Show.

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4: 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I'm Jeff Vaughn from OnLACA. Tomorrow is Election Day, and today investigators are looking into attempts to interfere with voting in Los Angeles County. A ballot drop box in downtown was set on fire, damaging mail-in ballots, and a vote center in Long Beach was vandalized. Election officials are investigating and say voting continues as scheduled, and affected voters will be notified. Despite weeks of early voting, turnout has remained relatively low, according to the Associated Press. And that is creating uncertainty among campaigns as to who will actually show up for the city's primary election tomorrow. Mail-in voting began back in May, but the Secretary of State reports just 15% of voters had returned their ballots as of Sunday. The Associated Press reports Mayor Karen Bass, Spencer Pratt, and Nithya Raman are locked in a tight three-way battle. Multiple polls show no clear winner, and the race likely headed to a November runoff. We do have a clear winner in the money race for governor. CNN reports this year's race is the most expensive in state history, with $315 million spent. The top spenders, billionaire Democrat Tom Steyer. He has paid his campaign $201 million. In second is those attacking Steyer at $31 million, then former California AG Javier Becerra at $24 million. A new study is raising concerns about long-term health impacts of the Palisades and Eaton fires. Researchers found potentially cancer-causing toxins, including lead and other hazardous metals, traveled miles beyond the burn zones, reaching neighborhoods that never even saw flames. The study suggests smoke and ash carried contaminants far from the fire areas, raising questions about exposure risk for residents all across Los Angeles County. Scientists say the findings highlight the need for continued testing and cleanup efforts. Get news and insights at onlaca.com. I'm Jeff Vaughn on The John Phillips Show.
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6: In East L.A. on the 5 northbound at Olympic Boulevard, we've got a stalled truck. It's going to be blocking the right lane. It's stop and go from Atlantic Boulevard. In Chino on the 60 westbound at Mountain Avenue, trying to clear that four-car crash from the right lane. In Pomona, 60 westbound before the 71, got some metal debris. It's going to be in the middle lanes there. And March Air Reserve Base, 215 southbound of Van Buren, a crash in the middle lane.
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19: 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And John Phillips is just the man to lead the charge. 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
11: And we continue at 1:05 in the afternoon on the John Phillips Show. Mr. Randy Wang's in Culver City.
20: John, turnout in the city of Los Angeles is finally getting close to the level that it is at the state. Over 300,000 ballots have been returned out of 2.2 million that went out. And here's what's interesting. Of the 300,000 ballots that have been returned, 90,000 of them came in yesterday.
11: Oh, my.
20: It was a big, big, big increase. Now, when you break that down by party, 15% of Democrats in the city of L.A. have voted. It's a 61% share of the vote. 17% of the Republicans, 9% of no party preferencers. But here's the funniest statistic. In an age where it's all about getting young people to pay attention to what's going on in politics, and with all the viral things that have gone on in this campaign, 6% of people under 35 had voted.
11: Well, they have until 5 o'clock today, and they have until 5 o'clock tomorrow, or I guess 8 o'clock tomorrow, to get their votes in. So if you want to vote, you still have an opportunity to do so. You can either go down to a voting center that is open in your community. You can check out online and find out just exactly where that is that's near your house. You can vote by mail as long as it's postmarked by 5 p.m. tomorrow. Then your vote will be counted. Or you can vote in person tomorrow. I know a lot of people like to vote in person. They like the ritual of going down there and filling out the ballot and getting the stamp and all of that jazz. So if you want to vote, you still have plenty of opportunities to turn your ballot in.
20: We are seeing a 16% return rate in the state, a 14% return rate in the city of L.A. All right, who do we check now? Do we check Oakland?
11: Check Oakland.
20: Oakland does have some pretty important races, including Measure E, the yet again parcel tax. Oakland is up to 15%.
11: All right, so people are starting to turn their ballots in. Let's check in on Orange County. How about Brea? How's Brea voting?
20: Okay, the city of Brea. Let's check in on Brea. City of BR, Brea. And I got to hit it twice because sometimes this app makes you have to hit it two times. Let's check out Brea with a B. And here we go. 22% of all ballots returned. 30,000 ballots went out. Almost 7,000 have been returned.
11: Okay, let's check the Inland Empire. How about Yucaipa?
20: Okay, we're going to scroll all the way to the bottom, aren't we? All right, Yucaipa. Oh, no, got to go. I can't scroll too far down because then it tells you where all the towns are. The city of Yucaipa. All right, Yucaipa. No, it did Bray again. Do it a second time. Here we go. We're going down to the S's, the T's, the W's. We're not vamping. I don't know what you guys are talking about. Here we go. Yucaipa, 18% of ballots have been returned.
11: All right, and let's check the Bay Area now. How about, Vallejo.
20: All right, we want to go up to Vallejo with a V. Vallejo. Got to click it twice. Oh, no, here we go. No, that's Yucaipa. Click it again. I don't know why I have to do it twice, but I have to do it twice. Here we go. Vallejo is at 13%, way below the state average. Come on, Vallejo.
1: Are you surprised?
20: I guess not.
1: 800-222-5222 is a telephone number, 1-800-222-5222. If you'd like to email the show, you can do so at johnnydontlikeshow@gmail.com. 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And if you're a candidate for office, you're running for office somewhere in the state of California, you're running for Congress, the state legislature, county board of supervisors, whatever, we're going to open up the phone lines, the 2 o'clock hour, and give you a couple of minutes to make your pitch to voters on just exactly why you should be elected to whatever office that you're running for. I know a lot of you have been pitching us, wanting to come on as a book guest. Well, we can't cover every single race here in the state of California, but we'll certainly try to give you an opportunity today. All right. It is our pleasure to welcome our next guest to the program. He is a candidate for mayor of Los Angeles, and he's polling in the money. And basically all the polls that I have seen recently, with the betting markets giving him, I think, north of 80% chance of making the runoff. Spencer Pratt, welcome.
21: Thank you for having me.
1: So a couple of days ago, I opened up the phone lines and I said, all right, out of all the races, out of all the candidates, who has you the most fired up over this election? And it didn't matter if the caller was calling from the city of LA, from another city in Los Angeles County, from Orange County, from the Bay Area, from out of state. You were the answer for just about every single caller on the program that day. Your ads that went viral on social media were being emailed and text messaged around from many of these people. They certainly hit a nerve with a lot of them. They're very excited about you and your candidacy. One day away from the election, how do you feel about tomorrow?
21: I mean, honestly, I truly feel like I'm going to win with 51% of the vote. These people are such failures that how refreshing it is for voters to know that they can vote for a complete change, somebody that's going to stop all this fraud and corruption and scamming to increase naked drug addicts all over our sidewalks, in front of our schools, in front of our parks. I just do not believe that everyone's not going to show up and say, we're done with this status quo that's been doing this. You know, I've been nice and saying, oh, it's Bass and Nithy have been doing it for a combined 10 years. But some of these failed policies go back past 10 years. And with me, we're going and we're just uprooting all this corruption and we're going to change LA forever. So I think I'm winning. I just really feel like there's so many people that are so excited to hear somebody who's not part of the system, not part of the bureaucracy, and

0: the expectation and the norm is to win, and that is what we will be able to do here. I believe in the power of UCLA.
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2: 9/11, and they're talking about old television programs that have nothing to do with anything. And the subject of the bums living on the streets and the shampoo being locked up behind the bulletproof glass and us getting ready to get totally humiliated on the world stage for the Olympics and all of the problems that we deal with on a regular basis, they don't come up because there's no acceptable answer they have for how Karen Bass has handled any of those problems or Nithia and the city council. So they try to make this race about totally irrelevant subjects.
3: And again, it's going to fail because they can talk about what I did that was stupid for 20 years. I was never planning on being a politician. So I did a lot of things and said a lot of things in the entertainment business to get clicks, to get ratings. That was my goal, to entertain people, whether you liked me or not, play the villain. But it was all for a purpose. As much as Karen Bass will say I've never had a job, I've been working in the entertainment business for 20 years, even though she doesn't respect the entertainment business and let it tank over her administration. I actually respect any ways you make money in the entertainment business because it's not easy. But yeah, the people that are voting for me, they don't care what I've done in the last 20 years. They know right now there's a candidate that they can vote for that says no more stealing our money, no more naked drug addicts on the sidewalk. That's it. They don't care what any... So they're so caught up thinking they're going to trick the people that are voting for me, but they're just talking to their cult members, and their cult members can all just play pretend and get stabbed in the neck and, you know, step on fentanyl needles or step in human poop when they go buy their matcha. That's fine for their cult. But everyone that's just a hardworking, normal, center, regular person, because I'm not a political person. I'm not a Republican. I'm not a Democrat. I'm not an independent. I'm not any of these things. I'm a nonpartisan citizen that just wants my tax money to make sure my mom's house doesn't burn down or my neighbors don't burn alive. This is not any of my things are basic common sense. I keep trying to tell people I'm not anything they say I am. If anything, I am just a common sense American. And that's why it resonates across the whole country, because people on both sides of the party, they're so tired of everyone just fighting and getting nothing done. They're excited about somebody say, what are the basics? What are the basic things we're paying these leaders that fail us to do? And so they can say whatever they want. And all these interviews I do, they just want to talk about things I've done in the past 20 years, but not talk about any of the failures the people I'm running against have. They literally they brag on stage at the debates about how they spent $400 million of our tax money to allegedly house, which means a bed if they want it, 1,400 people. And then they'll be like, Spencer, when you were 23, you spent $10 million. Yeah, of my own money on great things that I do not regret. It was a lot of fun. I didn't spend a dollar of taxpayers' money, not to mention taxes went out of my money. So I actually, all that money I made, I helped the city. So...
2: Well, what's wild to me is they also try to hit you on credentials. Like, well, she was a Speaker of the Assembly, and she was a congresswoman, and she was the mayor for 4 years. Yeah, and what did that get us? She burned the city to the ground. She wrecked the state when she was there, and she was a backbencher that no one knew or cared about when she was in Congress for a decade. You come out of the entertainment industry, which is the industry that allows this town to eat. You have a degree in political science. If that's what the experienced people have given us, then sign me up for something else.
3: Yeah. Again, when they say experience, the reason people are voting for me is because I don't have the experience these corrupt politicians have had at destroying our way of life and stealing our tax money. Exactly. Everything they try to say is a negative about me is a positive for the people that vote for me. They're like, thank God he's not in with all these union leaders. Again, I don't have any problems with the union members and, you know, hardworking people. But the fact is, there's a real power control that gets people like Karen reelected. I'm not part of that system. When I get elected, I don't owe anyone but the moms and the women.

0: and the animal lovers that were sick of being scared on the streets and feeling fear. And that's who gets me elected. That's who I need to work hard for. These other people are so cooked in with all this. I mean, it's mafia-like stuff. What, you know, what's, once you start finding out about how they get these union endorsements and these backroom deals. So again, I don't have any experience, you know, playing this corrupt political machine game.
1: Well, even her support of the unions, a lot of it's performative, because the on-the-line firefighters were telling her that that fire wasn't extinguished, that she then told them to move on from because she didn't want any trouble with the state, and that's why your home burned down, and that's why the Pacific Palisades burned down. Someone in that office should have been listening to the on-the-line firefighters and not worrying about the politics of the city getting into a tiff with the state.
0: No, I mean, everybody I talk to, whether they're law enforcement, firefighters, longshoremen, anybody that supposedly their union endorses Bass, the members all hate her. So I don't even think she has some block of voters. For instance, the carpenters, they were all, their leadership had them all go to the steps of City Hall to do like a vote for Mayor Bass chant. And when they went 1, 2, 3, out of the however many hundreds or thousands, however many were there, they could get like maybe 12 people to even say Bass. And then they end up not even using the video because no one there would even say her name.
1: What do you think this city looks like if, God forbid, Karen Bass were to be mayor for another 4 years, or Nithya Raman and her socialist ideas, where the government owns the means of production, she were to be elected mayor? What do you think LA looks like 4 years from now?
0: I mean, we see it every day. It gets worse and worse. Anybody, that's why I keep saying I'm the look around candidate. All I have to do is tell people, look around, tell me what you see with your own eyes. That's what you're trying to vote away. The reality is we lost over 50,000 people in LA last year that moved. Those are all people paying taxes. That's a lot of money the city's not getting. We lost over 1,000 restaurants. That's more jobs, more money. All this, their crazy communist rent control, psycho squatter stuff that they let happen makes nobody want to build any affordable housing because they have all these people that are just criminals squatting in them and making, extorting landholders to get them out when they don't pay for a year. So that's why the rents go up, and because now people have to have money to fight these criminals that are squatting in these places. So it's just going to get more expensive. More human poop all over the streets, more danger. There's more, all the cops are going to quit because they have no morale. They hate their job now because they can't even enforce the law. All the firefighters I meet with, they hate their job. They could get paid more to go to Newport or Manhattan or Beverly Hills. So there's, before, these places, you worked there because they were an institution that people respected and they were part of like history. That is falling apart. That's why the fire department is running an operation from the 1960s with double the population now. We're losing 500 cops a year just off retirement. We can barely get 250 if we're lucky hired a year. So it's just going to keep getting more unsafe, dirtier, more expensive, more dangerous. I mean, it's like I keep telling people, if we let this happen, to me, this is that like moment where we have the chance to save LA and make it number one in the world, or it's done for. It goes down a trajectory that no one could have comprehended, except if you were listening to me and other people that are trying to wake people up. But it's like that real scary moment. Like, hello, everybody. Go vote now, because these people are going to destroy our way of life in LA. I mean, they already have, pretty much. So imagine 4 more years of it. They don't even say that it's bad. Mayor Bass will tell you, crime is down. Homelessness is 17% down. Like, they straight lie. It'd be one thing if she was like, hey, I messed up, but I know what to do now because I'm such a failure. We're going to switch it up. But no, crime's down. Homeless is down. We're going to get ready for the Olympics. Everything's great. Hoorah, rah.
1: Yeah, it's crazy that she does that with a straight face, because no one believes that. No one believes that crime is down. No one believes that the homeless population is down. And she just got caught cooking the books on crime with the LAPD. One of the local television channels caught her doing that. So she altered the after action fire report. She was cooking the books on crime. We know they're cooking the books on homelessness. What has she been honest about?
0: No, I mean, you said she does it with a straight face. She actually lies with a smile on her face. It's even crazier. At the debate, she stood right next to me smiling as she was telling me I was lying about how my own house burned down when I was standing up on the hill watching the airplanes that she said couldn't come because it was too high of winds. Lady, I got 1,000 videos of the planes that were trying to drop water in my backyard. You don't know because you were having drinks in Ghana and they couldn't reach you for an hour after they told you about the fire because you wanted to keep drinking with your little secret, God knows, allegedly what type of, you know, cartel level things you're cooking up over in Africa.
1: Do we think she was drunk when that happened?
0: She's so bad, you know, I don't think that's even negative. She's so bad if she's drunk or sober, there's no difference. Like, that's irrelevant, you know?
1: All right. We got to run. Spencer Pratt, he's out there busting his ass running for mayor. If you haven't voted, you live in the city of Los Angeles, vote for him and turn your ballot in so this city doesn't go to hell, or I guess go to hell faster than it is right now on Karen Bass's watch. Spencer, best of luck tomorrow. I hope you make it out on the November ballot and we have you back on soon and you end up preventing this woman from destroying the city for another 4 years.
0: If everyone listens, just calls and texts their friends and asks them to show them evidence of voting, be like, go vote and send me a photo. We can win tomorrow night outright. People don't realize it's such a low turnout election that if everyone just motivates 10 friends, they're like, just go vote. We can take our city back. We get it back tomorrow night. We don't have to go to November. It's so I would just say to anyone listening, be that person where you go and call and you email and you text people and say, just make sure you get your vote in. This is a life-changing vote.
1: All right. Spencer Pratt, good luck tomorrow. We'll chat again soon. It's the John Phillips Show.
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10: You ever wake up in the middle of the night or maybe first thing in the morning and notice drool on your pillow? Unless you're sleeping next to someone who hasn't already seen all your good, bad, and ugly, it's probably not that big a deal and not anything to worry about unless it's something that just started happening recently. When people drool at night, it's often because of a stuffy nose, acid reflux, or being a mouth breather. People who sleep on their stomach or side are more likely to drool than someone who sleeps on their back. But in some cases, drooling at night can be a warning sign of something more serious, like dental issues, sleep apnea, or even early symptoms of Parkinson's disease. If you're at all concerned about this, the best place to start is with an ENT doctor, an ears, nose, and throat doctor. They can recommend a sleep study to possibly get some answers. I'm Dr. Sanjay Gupta, helping you live a better life.
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1: 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KABC News at the bottom of the hour. I'm Jeff Vaughn from On LACA. If you've been dreaming about quitting your job, buying an island, or finally paying off that California mortgage, tonight's Powerball jackpot might help. Not one matched all six numbers in Saturday night's drawing, sending the jackpot now to an estimated $180 million for tonight's drawing. That's a cash value option of $80 million. This is now the 12th consecutive drawing without a jackpot winner, allowing the prize, of course, to grow, but your chances, well, they remain daunting. Only one in 292 million people have a chance to hit all six numbers correctly. Good luck. More KABC News at the top of the hour. 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I'm Jeff Vaughn on The John Phillips Show.
2: We've now got a SIG alert, March Air Reserve Base. This is 215 southbound before you get to Van Buren Boulevard. An overturned wreck. The two right lanes are going to be blocked. It is stopped coming away from Alessandro Boulevard. In Anaheim, 57 northbound before Ball Road. Got a stall in the middle lane there. In Chino on the 60 west at Mountain Avenue, trying to get that wreck cleared to the shoulder.
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10: Staying active every day will go a long way towards helping you live a happy, healthy, and pain-free life. And there's perhaps no movement more fundamental than walking. It reinforces the alignment, stability, and coordinated muscle activation that supports how your body moves, whether you're doing strenuous exercise or simply going about your daily life. This is according to Dana Santis, a strength and conditioning specialist. Even though you walk every day, Dana does say you can make small adjustments to immediately improve your walking mechanics. So, keep your rib cage stacked over your pelvis. Avoid leaning over or arching your lower back. Allow your arms to swing naturally in coordination with your legs. Keep your gaze forward, your jaw relaxed, and then just breathe in through your nose and out through your mouth. I'm Dr. Sanjay Gupta, helping you live a better life.
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0: 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And Randy, tomorrow night, election night, we're going to be here from 7 to 9.
1: We're going to be broadcasting live, as we always do, from noon to 3 tomorrow. We'll be broadcasting, well, I'll be broadcasting from 5 to 6, doing my News Blitz show, recap of the day's news. And then at 7 o'clock, we're going live and statewide, 7 to 9 p.m. We're going to be on from KABC in Los Angeles, KSFO in the Bay Area, and the big KMJ in Fresno. We're going to be joined by our buddy Frank Motek, the money guy here at KABC. He'll be covering the governor's race. We'll have Phil Teresi from KMJ joining us, and he's going to give us the lowdown on all the close congressional races up and down the state of California. And we'll be here covering the LA mayor's race, the ballot measures going on in the Bay Area, and of course, the governor's race.
0: All right. So in addition to the governor's race and the mayor's race and everything else that we spent a lot of time talking about, there are also initiatives on the ballot, including some initiatives that we can call, let's say, a wolf in sheep's clothing.
1: Sometimes there's something you want to vote for on the ballot and you don't realize that it is incredibly misleading as to what you're actually voting for. It happens all the time in the state of California. In San Francisco, there are a few measures that were going to be on the ballot. We've talked about Measure D, the overpaid CEO tax. We've talked about Measure C. Well, now there is some unified opposition against Measure A, which on paper sounds like something everybody should be for, a bond to increase infrastructure resiliency in the event of an earthquake. But John, the devil's in the details.
0: And the money is going to everything but earthquake preparation.
1: For more on this, we go to NBC in the Bay on San Francisco's Measure A. Hey, that rhymed.
3: Turning now to Decision 2026, voters in San Francisco are set to decide a $500 million bond measure on Tuesday. Measure A is titled as an earthquake safety and emergency response bond. But as reporter Jackson Vanderbecken tells us, opponents complain a big chunk of that money will be spent on other things.
1: It's like Gavin Newsom getting $2.5 billion from the legislature for fire victims, and the money went to PSAs.
0: Everything but the fire victims.
4: From the Quintara Steps in San Francisco's Golden Gate Heights neighborhood, you can see much of the western part of the city. Those rows of houses are largely defenseless, experts say, to a gas-fueled firestorm that would likely follow a major earthquake.
5: We're going to have some major conflagrations in the city.
4: Because the area lacks a reliable source of high-pressure water.
1: Oh, that's something we should have invested in.
0: Yeah, gee, where have we seen that before?
4: Because the area lacks a reliable source of high-pressure water. Los Angeles firefighters faced that problem last year during the Palisades fire. And more than a century ago, San Francisco fire crews ran into the same issue as they tried to save the city after the 1906 earthquake.
6: What saved what little of San Francisco was left in 1906 was the United States Navy pumping massive amounts of salt water onto the Embarcadero and the west side of Van Ness Avenue.
1: Didn't they try to cover up that that was actually an earthquake and just called it a fire because they were worried people wouldn't move to California?
0: Yes. So back in the old days, what happened was the state of California was trying to increase its population. So we would buy newspaper ads and magazine ads in places like Iowa and other portions of the Middle West and East Coast. And we were worried that if they thought that an earthquake leveled San Francisco, everyone would be afraid to come here because they don't have earthquakes in that part of the nation. But everyone has fires, and a fire could happen anywhere. So if you branded it as a fire and not as an earthquake, then you wouldn't scare people off.
4: James D'Alessandro chronicled the San Francisco earthquake in a novel, 1906. And in this documentary.
7: With salt water pumped by the U.S. Navy.
4: He says a clear lesson from that disaster is the value of seawater in fighting post-quake fires.
8: History is a...
1: Also could have used that in the Palisades fire, because guess where the Palisades is? On the ocean.
8: History is a living thing.
4: The city responded by building an elaborate system of high-pressure hydrants fed by seawater. But that system didn't expand with the city. So in 2010, voters approved the first of three bond measures designed to protect the west and south sides.
1: So if you're wondering if you've already voted for this, turns out you have.
0: What do you know?
1: It's like in 2014, that statewide bond to build reservoirs. John, how many have we built?
0: Zippo.
4: So in 2010, voters approved the first of three bond measures designed to protect the west and south sides. Prop A is the fourth.
9: We've seen what happened down in L.A. We need to make sure that we are ready in the event of an emergency, and this bond's going to help us do that.
4: Mayor Lurie says the measure will provide $500 million to seismically retrofit fire stations and help protect vulnerable parts of the city. But critics question how a big chunk of the money will be spent.
10: It's a boondoggle.
4: Prop A opposition leader John Crabtree says $200 million of the money will be used to rebuild an old muni maintenance yard.
1: That's not earthquake defense.
0: Nope, not even close.
1: That's like almost half the money.
0: That's public transit.
4: Prop A opposition leader John Crabtree says $200 million of the money will be used to rebuild an old muni maintenance yard and include 100 units of affordable housing.
1: Also, not earthquake defense.
0: What does that have to do with earthquakes at all?
10: The mayor, City Hall, we're not being fundamentally honest about this bond.
4: The mayor doesn't dispute.
1: Why can't it just be as simple as, hey, we need these fire hydrants. Here's the money for the fire hydrants. But of course, if you're going to pull out the credit card anyway, you might as well put as many things as you can on it. I'm sure the state's trying to hit a bonus here. And they are going to use the money they need for the fire hydrants. But also, why don't we just go ahead and take a whole bunch of money out for stuff that's not related to this at all?
0: But how is it even legal for them to brand it on the ballot as an earthquake initiative when it has nothing to do with that? Think about in any other context, if you're selling your product and you do not represent what the product does correctly, the FTC will shut you down. As I mentioned before, a lot of car companies get very liberal with how they advertise the miles per gallon on a car. And sometimes if they lie too egregiously, they get in trouble by the feds. How is this not fraud?
4: The mayor doesn't dispute the spending plan, but says along with fire response upgrades, the city needs to rebuild and strengthen the century-old muni facility.
9: Muni is absolutely essential to our infrastructure here in San Francisco. Without us,
1: that's not an earthquake bill then.
0: Nope, it's a transportation bill.
1: And there's already going to be a bunch of those on the ballot in San Francisco in November.
9: Muni is absolutely essential to our infrastructure here in San Francisco. Without a strong Muni, San Francisco suffers, our economy suffers.
1: Or everyone just starts taking Waymo.
9: I'm really proud to be supporting Prop A.
10: So when nobody doubts that Muni needs money, it's in trouble financially. But to take it from earthquake safety priorities to put towards a Muni facility that's in need of repair makes absolutely no sense.
4: Crabtree also has issues with the hydrant expansion plan from the Outer Sunset and Richmond districts because it won't draw from the endless supply of seawater. Instead, it will tap into the city's drinking water, held in the Sunset Reservoir.
11: You need firefighters to put water on the fire. That's step one.
4: The head of the firefighters union says he's met with the No on A forces. And while he understands their concerns, he says the bond is critical because it will also retrofit several seismically vulnerable fire stations.
11: You could have all the water in the world. You could have the Pacific Ocean. But if the firehouse collapses and the firefighters can't respond, then it doesn't matter. It doesn't do anything.
1: Then shouldn't that what the bond be about and not about building a Muni station?
0: Yeah. Why not cut out all the excess spending and direct all of the spending to the bond? If only portions of the bond are going to seismically retrofit the firehouses, then just cut the size of the bond and spend the money on that.
4: The bond measure needs a 2/3 vote to pass. Jackson Vanderbecken, NBC Bay Area, We Investigate.
3: Clock is ticking for voters to get their ballots in. Election workers in San Francisco were busy.
0: Right. So there you go. Keep an eye on that. If you're a voter in San Francisco, they're trying to scam you into spending money on housing, low-income housing, and transportation by branding it as an earthquake initiative. The Fix California Hour continues in moments. Don't you go anywhere.
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2: Life with Dr. Sanjay Gupta.
5: For the ninth year in a row, Finland has been named the happiest country in the world. That's according to the World Happiness Report put out every year by the Wellbeing Research Center at the University of Oxford in the UK. Two other Nordic nations, Iceland and Denmark, came in at numbers 2 and 3. Now, having spent quite a bit of time in these countries over my 2.5 decades as a journalist, I can tell you that this is not at all that surprising. There's an entirely different way of thinking in these countries. We before me, you might say. In other words, the mentality is less adversarial and much more, we're all in this together. One other interesting thing that came up was that no matter where someone lived, the more time they spent on social media, the less happy they were. Want to smile? It's simple. Put your phone away for a bit. I'm Dr. Sanjay Gupta, helping you live a better life.
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0: The John Phillips Show, 800-222-5222 is the telephone number. If you are a candidate and you're running for office, your name is on the ballot. I know many of you have pitched the show. You want to get come on as a booked guest to talk about yourself, your campaign, your race. We obviously can't cover every race that's going on in the state of California. The state's too big. However, next hour, the 2 o'clock hour, we're going to open up the phone lines for you. In fact, if you want to get on now, give us a call at 800-222-5222 and we'll let you make your pitch to voters. We know there's about a day and a half left of voting and you want to get, put yourself in front of the people who will decide your fate. So we're going to go ahead and give you this platform to do it. So give us a call at 800-222-5222. If you have a friend or someone you support that's running for office and you want them to get their message out, give them a call, send them a text message, have them call us the 2 o'clock hour, and we'll be happy to put them on. All right. So there is another initiative on the ballot, this time in Oakland. That's also something, Randy, a lot of people aren't paying attention to, but they probably should.
1: This is the ultimate Charlie Brown in the football moment. Another parcel tax on the ballot in Oakland that they say is for public safety. And every single time Oaklanders have voted for it, the money has not gone to public safety.
0: You don't say.
1: For more on this, we go to KPIX in the Bay.
2: And meanwhile, in Oakland, the campaign for a new parcel tax is stirring up debate. Measure E promises to bring in $34 million to the city's budget to support emergency services, crime prevention, and more. But as John Ramos reports, some are worried that the city is not being forthcoming about where else the money could go.
3: Oakland has suffered chronic budget deficits in recent years, and residents have...
1: Well, that's because a certain former mayor hung all the hopes of the budget on that Coliseum deal that was so crooked and it still hasn't gone through.
0: How has no one gone to jail over that?
1: Oh, it'll happen.
4: Oakland bees!
3: Oakland has suffered chronic budget deficits in recent years and residents have voted repeatedly to raise their taxes to preserve public safety. Measure E is the latest initiative. Proponents say it will stabilize the city's finances. Opponents say they've heard it all before.
5: Marcus Romero and Alberto Parra were out on their Saturday morning canvassing neighborhoods in Oakland to drum up support for Measure E.
1: That's got to be a depressing morning.
5: The initiative would put an additional $192 parcel tax on each property, ostensibly to support essential city services. Marcus says it's an important issue with the voters.
6: They have already had issues with there not being enough essential services, so they're definitely, it is important for them to continue the ones we have and even expand those. So they're definitely the folks that we've been working with and our members are very supportive of Measure E.
5: According to the ballot...
1: Yeah, the union loves it.
0: Oh, because all of this money is going to union members.
5: According to the ballot language, the funding would go to a whole host of services focusing on public safety.
7: It's an important part of making sure that we address our 911 response times, that we keep our fires.
1: We up at a C yet, or are we still in the D level for that?
7: Keep our fire stations open, address our problem with illegal dumping, and make sure we fund solutions for homelessness. So.
5: And it is this.
1: Okay, now we've expanded the tent to a lot of things that are all public safety.
0: What do the homeless have to do with public safety?
1: If you start putting in, well, we're going to build housing for the homeless in this, I got news for you. There's going to be no money for the 911 operators.
5: And it is the city employee unions that have driven the push for Measure E. The president of the firefighters union says it will help keep fire stations open.
8: Everyone's excited and passionate about Measure E because they recognize...
1: Nobody's passionate about a parcel tax.
0: No, they're not paying attention. That's the problem.
1: Do I need to go show you the turnout numbers again, my friend?
8: Everyone's excited and passionate about Measure E because they recognize this will enable us to get out of the boom and bust cycle of the economy and be able to fund...
1: My city has a total failure on every possible statistic, so I am very passionate about giving them even more of my money.
8: essential services with a stable source of income. We understand every dollar counts, and these dollars are going to go specifically and only to essential services.
5: But opponents say that's not necessarily true. In the ballot language written by the city's largest union, SEIU Local 1021,
1: there's the first thing you need to know. Who wrote this ballot? Who wrote Measure E? The union that wants to get all the money for it.
0: More red flags and a golf course.
5: In the ballot language written by the city's largest union, SEIU Local 1021, the words "such as but not limited to" appears when discussing the essential services the money could go to.
9: The words "such as but not limited to" are included in this language, and that means that everything that's promised, whether it's more officers or fire stations or new trucks, et cetera, it's not guaranteed, it's not binding, and so the council can choose whatever they want to.
5: Lauren Taylor is a former...
0: So this money is just going to the general fund.
1: Yep. And by the way, that voice you just heard was the guy who twice Oakland had a chance to make mayor and didn't.
5: Lauren Taylor is a former Oakland council member. He says the same language was used 18 months ago in another successful tax initiative, Measure NN, which promised the money would go to build the police force up from 600 officers to at least 700. That never happened. And this time around, there is a lot more opposition to the idea of another tax hike. Marlene Sachs is an attorney who joined a lawsuit against Measure E, demanding public records to see if the city colluded with the unions to put the issue on the ballot as a so-called citizens' initiative.
1: Which, by the way, if you vote in November on the Save Prop 13 Act, it will wipe out all of these citizens' initiatives.
0: We have to get that passed. All right, we've got one more hour coming up on the John Phillips Show. If you're running for office for the state legislature, for city council, for Congress, whatever, maybe you've been on the show before, maybe you haven't, we're opening up the phone lines at 800-222-5222, 1-800-222-5222, and you can make your pitch to voters while voting is still going on right here on the John Phillips Show.

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4: KABC. 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I'm Jeff Vaughn from OnLACA. Police are looking into a deadly shooting near Universal Studios. LAPD says a 40-year-old man was shot Sunday morning at a Metro Park and Ride lot on Ventura Boulevard. Police describe the suspect as a man in his 30s with dreadlocks. The taxpayer-funded homeless housing project in downtown Los Angeles is under fire after reports of escalating violence and drug use and security concerns. The Skid Row Care Campus, also known as Meth Mansion, has cost taxpayers $26 million, according to Fox 11. LAPD reports a surge in violent crime, including 4 murders in that area in 4 months. Community leaders say they warned the city years ago that this would happen. Tomorrow is Election Day, and today election officials are looking into the attempts to interfere with voting in L.A. County. A ballot drop box in downtown was set on fire, and a vote center in Long Beach was vandalized. Affected voters will be notified. Despite weeks of early voting, turnout has remained low, according to the Associated Press, and that is creating uncertainty among campaigns and who will actually show up for tomorrow's primary election. The Secretary of State reports just 15% of voters had returned their ballots as of Sunday. The Associated Press reports Mayor Karen Bass, reality TV star Spencer Pratt, and City Councilwoman Nithya Raman are locked in a tight 3-way battle with no clear leader and the race likely headed for a November runoff. We do, however, have a clear winner in the money race for California governor. CNN reports this is the most expensive in state history, with $315 million spent. The top spender, billionaire Democrat Tom Steyer. He has paid his campaign $201 million. Get news and insights at onlaca.com. I'm Jeff Vaughn on The John Phillips Show.
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6: In San Dimas on the 210 eastbound before you get to Foothill Boulevard, we've got a new accident. It's going to be blocking the right lane. It's already stop and go from Lone Hill Avenue. Studio City on the 101 southbound before you get to the 134, 170. We've got a new accident. 2 lanes going to be blocked there. You're going to be stopped coming away from Van Nuys Boulevard. And still a SIG alert, 215 southbound of Van Buren in the 2 right lanes.
7: Download.
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3: 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Subject line, clean up Oakland. Let's go full on 1906 and have Navy ships pump seawater into Oakland. Salt water is the best medicine for Sheng's dirty streets. So let's hear her endorse the idea.
7: That's right. I like that. That was amazing.
2: Boy, I miss her.
3: When's that trial happening?
2: It takes forever for the wheels of justice to move.
3: Yep.
2: All right. Tomorrow is election day. You have until 8 p.m. tomorrow to get your ballots turned in. You can vote in person. You can vote through the mail. If you do vote through the mail, make sure your ballot is postmarked by tomorrow. Otherwise, it won't count. What's the point of going through the trouble of doing the research and filling it out if it's not going to count? So get it in on time. You have any number of ways to vote. You can do it at the in-person centers that are going on right now. Tomorrow you can vote in person. There are obviously a lot of different voting centers in the state of California. I don't have that information for your own personal situation in front of me, but it's on your materials. You can look it up online. If you want to vote in person, you can figure that out. If not, vote in the mail and make sure it gets postmarked by tomorrow. I know there are some rural portions of California where they don't pick it up every day. So if you live in a rural area, I would get to the post office and drop it off in person so you know it gets stamped, because they may not pick it up if you drop it in a blue bin or you drop it off at one of those postal centers, whatever the case may be. Make sure you get it in by 8 p.m. tomorrow, or stamped by the post office by tomorrow if you want your vote to count. And if you're filling it out, you want it to count. All right. Right now, what we're doing is we're opening up the phone lines at 800-222-5222, 1-800-222-5222. If you're a candidate for office and you want a couple of minutes to promote yourself, to promote your campaign, to put your platform out there in front of voters, we'd love to give you the opportunity to do that. So let's be respectful and not try to hog up all the time. Introduce yourself, introduce your platform, and we'll move on to the next one after you do that. All right, and put your website out there as well. Let's begin with Christina in Los Angeles. Christina, hello.
11: Hi, how are you? Thank you for having us on.
2: Thank you for calling.
11: Of course. Okay, so I am running to break Sacramento's supermajority. I'm running for state Senate in District 24. which John Arandi, I don't know if you know where that is. That's basically Pacific Palisades, what's left of it, unfortunately. Malibu, I'm running for Santa Monica to represent Venice, Brentwood, Beverly Hills, Bel Air, Agoura, Agoura Hills, and the peninsula, including the beach city, South Bay. So it's a big one. It's a big one. This is a big race. But basically, I am supported by and endorsed by the California Republican Party and the Howard Jarvis Taxpayers Association. So once I get into office and break the supermajority, I will fight to fund Prop 36, fight to save Prop 13. I know, John, that's really important to us, especially to me and other working families. That is number one. I support our law enforcement. I will be funding our law enforcement, men and women in uniform, and the police and the fire department. Public safety is a big one, as well as promoting transparency in their health and education. So my website is my name, ChristinaIrwin.com, and I'm looking forward to your vote by June 2nd tomorrow for State Senate District 24.
2: All right. Well, best of luck tomorrow on Election Day, and thanks for calling.
11: Thank you. Bye-bye.
2: Let's go to Jake in Hollywood. Jake, hello.
12: Good afternoon, John and Randy. First off, some gratitude, fellas. Congratulations on all the success. It's fantastic. Very happy for you. Just want to let you all know I am running for the California State Assembly District 51. It's a very important corridor in the city. It runs from Santa Monica all the way up to Hollywood and through the Los Villas. So you got Beverly Hills, WeHo in there, and we got to clean it up. So my first three is just my priorities, which everybody seems to be responding to, is immediate restoration of public safety. We got to repeal this job-killing legislation. We need to bring businesses back to Los Angeles. And we need to keep the ones that are here. The way it's working in the legislature right now, it's just ridiculous. We need to get immediate job restoration. And I think this has been a universal crossover, you know, with obviously Republicans, but also people from other political stripes, is the fraudulent use of our money in Sacramento. It is the biggest crossover issue that I get. And if we can do something about that, see what I can do at the state assembly level, is I can bring attention to that. So when a law goes in or a law is being shaped, that is where we can make the most difference as far as affecting positive change. And the big thing to my people out in Hollywood, we're going to clean up that part of the city. This is unacceptable. What's going on up there? I went to vote today and there was a bunch of homeless on the way into the polling station. And, Nithya Raman, Karen Bass, it's been a real tough slog up there, and we're wishing for Spencer Pratt. So everybody, it's Jake Head, Assembly 51. Vote early, get your ballots in there. And John, Randy, keep up the great work. I appreciate you when I'm on the road. And sorry to disrupt the crime blogger hour.
2: Thank you very much for the call and best of luck in tomorrow's election. We appreciate it. Let's go to Andreas in Northridge. Andreas, hello.
13: Hello.
2: Hi there.
13: Thank you for having me today. My name is Andreas from Calivis. As you can hear from my accent, yes, I am an immigrant, but I'm a naturalized citizen, a small business owner, college educator, Grammy-nominated educator, presidential award recipient, and chair of the North Valley Regional Chamber.

0: the expectation and the norm is to win, and that is what we will be able to do here. I believe in the power of UCLA.
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2: The governor's race. 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And to find out if I'm on your ballot, check. Mike Netter, State Senate 22, netter.vote. Let's take our damn state back.
3: All right. Best of luck in tomorrow's election. Thanks for the call, Mike. Let's go to G. Rick in Torrance. G. Rick, hello.
4: Hi, John. Thanks for doing this hour. This is a great idea. I'm running for Senate District 24. I'm one of 10 candidates, and Christina Irwin, which you had on first, is one of those candidates. I'm going to do something that's different. I'm going to ask not to vote for me in the primary, but I'm going to ask you to vote for Christina in the primary. Why? Because we have a rare chance to break the iron grip of one-party rule in Sacramento and restore Republican balance. With 10 candidates, the latest polling shows that I'm in first place and the other Republican, Christina Irwin, in second, but not far enough ahead of the third place Democrat to reach November. If Christina and I finish in the top two, we lock out the Democrats and our district is guaranteed Republican registration for the next 4 years. We need voters' help. I'm asking them to vote for Christina in the primary. I'll make the pitch to have them vote for me in the general. But we need to get two of us there. Otherwise, if only one of us gets there, we get blown out because of the registration disadvantage. California collects some of the country's highest income, business, and fuel taxes, and we spend more than $300 billion a year. And everywhere you look, California seems to be falling apart. I think Spencer Pratt has made the case. So where does all that money go? Our roads are crumbling because of mismanagement of forest and water resources. Wildfires have turned our neighborhoods to ash. Drug addiction and homelessness have transformed parts of Los Angeles into no-go zones, and the cost, ever-rising cost of living makes basic necessities like groceries and gas unaffordable, even as our state government spends billions on welfare programs that never seem to lift anyone out of poverty. My website is grickmarshall.com. I stand for cheaper gas, affordable housing with less density, and safer neighborhoods. We've got to get away from our housing-first model and homelessness and go to shelter-first. Thank you, John.
3: All right. Thank you for the call and best of luck tomorrow. And that would be interesting, Randy, if there was a Democratic lockout in a heavily Democratic state Senate district in West L.A.
5: At least there'd be one lockout.
3: Let's go to John in Los Angeles. John, hello.
5: This one.
6: This is John McKinney. How you doing, John? This is John McKinney. I'm a candidate for Los Angeles city attorney. I'm running on a platform of public safety, protecting taxpayer dollars, and really making a head-on attack at homelessness in Los Angeles. We deserve a safer and more prosperous L.A. If elected, I'll be the first career prosecutor to serve as L.A. City Attorney. I'm supported by District Attorney Nathan Hochman and the Los Angeles police officers. And I think there's a really clear choice for voters, John. They can either stick with the status quo, that's the current office holder, Heidi Feldstein Soto, or they can vote for change. And the change is either John McKinney, a 28-year veteran of the district attorney's office, or the other two candidates who are DSA-backed with a socialist agenda. We can't afford to continue losing $250 to $300 million a year in unnecessary liability. We can't continue to accommodate homelessness as a problem that we're willing to manage as opposed to one that we're willing to end. If elected, I promise to take those challenges on with the intensity that they deserve.
3: And if people want more information on you, what's your website?
6: McKinney4LA.com. That's McKinney, the number 4LA.com.
3: All right. Best of luck in tomorrow's election. Thanks so much for calling. Let's go to Scott Myers. Scott, welcome.
7: Hey, guys. Hey, John. Hey, Randy. So good to have you have me on your show, and I really enjoyed this 1 hour that you offered us. Okay, so my name is Scott Allen Myers, and I'm running for Congressional District 30. That's formerly Adam Schiff.

0: seat. I won't mention my opponent right now because hardly anyone knows her name anyway, but there's the area of Burbank, Glendale, Hollywood, and the surrounding areas. I've been endorsed by the county GOP, the Young Republicans, Reform California, and the state GOP. My first time running, you know, voters, one thing I've learned in this, voters really need to be aware of candidates simply mentioning the term affordability just because a focus group study says to, but without offering any remedy. Anyone can mention the word, but what's the remedy? You know, here we are in Los Angeles. Builders want to build. That's their vocation. They're not building here. Why? Because the Democratic machine is so bloated, hitting developers with so many regulatory fees and obligations, resulting in over $100,000 before you even break ground on building a single-family home. We have dereliction of stewardship over our tax money, resulting in even more taxes and other strains on our wallets. We're being taxed on money that's already been taxed and still not getting services. Look at the roads. Look at the freeways. Homelessness. It's not a widespread area. It's pretty much limited to the city of Los Angeles and Santa Monica because they share the same policies of open drug use, open drug sales. And the only entity that's going after these guys is the federal government. So, you know, there's so many different issues. I know you've got a lot more candidates on, but what we're not accustomed to in Los Angeles is a congressperson using their platform to influence local problems. It happens in other parts of the country, but not here. That's what I want to do. Thank you very much for listening and having me on your show. Again, Scott Myers for Congressional District 30, formerly Adam Schiff's seat.
1: All right. Thank you for the call and best of luck tomorrow. Let's go to Alex Villanueva. Sheriff Villanueva, welcome.
2: Hey, welcome, John. How are you doing?
1: Good.
2: Well, this is it. One day to go. Hope everybody turned in their ballots and public safety is on the line in this election here. We don't have to say too much about the incumbent. We know what he hasn't done, and we've known what I've done when I was in office 4 years ago. So we got to get back to the basics. We got to hire like crazy, and we got to clean up the homeless encampments and actually make crime illegal again. What do you think, John?
1: I think that sounds pretty good to me. And you know what would be the best part of you being sheriff again? We wouldn't have a sheriff living in the purse of the five members of the Board of Supervisors, which is what we have now.
2: That's right on the money. I mean, it is kind of sad. They've all endorsed him. They've all doubled down on what has failed. And, you know, you got to admire the consistency on these people who always believe that county government, far left, that wants to close the jail without a replacement, doesn't want law enforcement to be involved in the homeless encampment cleanups. I guess they don't want them to be involved in anything other than, you know, break glass in times of emergency. And no, that's not public safety. That's a delusion.
1: If people want to get more information, what's your website?
2: AlexVillanueva2026.com. You can follow me on social media on X and AlexVillanueva33 on Instagram, Facebook, Sheriff Villanueva 33, and we are out there, and we've got a lot of endorsements from people who care about public safety. And suspiciously, the ones who care not about public safety but want to hide corruption, they're all in on the incumbent. Go figure.
1: All right. Best of luck in tomorrow's election. Thanks for the call. Let's go to Joseph in Dublin. Joseph, welcome.
3: Yes. Thank you so much, John. Hey, let me give you my three big points. Number one, public safety. And my opponent, you can describe her as against public safety. Number two, boys and boys sports, girls and girls sports. We have to protect our girls, and we have to protect our girls sports. Number three is fraud. Talk about the train. I don't think anybody will be on the train. The number one thing we need to do by the way, I'm running for state assembly. The number one thing we need to do on the state level is to stop that train and stop and go after the rest of the fraud. So let me just say my name again is Joe Rubé, and I want to represent in the state assembly in District 16th, which is from Orinda to Walnut Creek, down to Pleasanton, out to beautiful Livermore. And you can contact me at rube4assembly.com. Thank you so much, John.
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1: KABC. KABC News at the bottom of the hour. I'm Jeff Vaughn from OnLACA. If you've been dreaming about quitting your job, buying an island, or finally paying off that California mortgage, tonight's Powerball jackpot might help. Not one matched all six numbers in Saturday night's drawing, sending the jackpot now to an estimated $180 million for tonight's drawing. 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This is now the 12th consecutive drawing without a jackpot winner, allowing the prize, of course, to grow, but your chances, well, they remain daunting. Only one in 292 million people have a chance to hit all six numbers correctly. Good luck. More KABC News at the top of the hour. 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
2: In Willowbrook on the 105 eastbound, right before you get to Central Avenue, we've got a new accident, and the three left lanes are going to be blocked. It is stopped from the 110. In East LA on the 60 eastbound, right at the 710, trying to clear that crash with a motorcycle down. The two middle lanes are blocked there. It's heavy from Whittier Boulevard. And in Pomona on the 10 westbound, right at the 57, new accident blocking the right lane.
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0: 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We had Spencer Pratt on earlier in the program. If you missed the interview and want to find out what you missed out on, Randy, that's easy to do.
1: 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Spencer Pratt makes his closing argument for mayor of Los Angeles. 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
1: 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I'm here from 5 to 6 on KABC. 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But then 7 to 9 p.m., we are live and statewide. We're going to be here on 790 KABC, 810 KSFO in the Bay, and KMJ in Fresno. 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
0: All right. If you're a candidate for office and want to make a last minute pitch in front of voters, give us a call at 800-222-5222. Let's go to Adam Miller. Adam, welcome.
2: Hey, John, thanks for having me. It's Adam Miller running for mayor of L.A. And as you guys often talk about, L.A. is broken. It's broken physically, whether we're talking about streets and streetlights or encampments. And it's broken metaphorically, whether we're talking about public safety or affordability and the lack of transparency and accountability. So the question tomorrow is not, is the city broken? The question tomorrow is, who can fix it? And there's really four primary options. Two of them are insiders. They've had the last 4 years to take action on this city, and the city's in much worse shape. So I don't think any of your listeners believe that they should get another 4 years to put the city in even worse shape. What we need is an outsider, and there's two choices there. One of them with a lot of anger and entertainment value, but not necessarily a lot of experience. And then there's me. I've been an executive and a leader of corporations and nonprofits for 35 years. I've created thousands of jobs. I've trained millions of people. I have helped thousands of Angelenos stay off streets and have created job opportunities for thousands of young Angelenos. I know how to get things done. And the only way we're going to turn this city around is by action, by actually getting things done and having real results. So if you want to turn LA around, tomorrow, vote Miller for mayor, and you can find out more at votemiller.com. I have a full operational plan for the city on how exactly I will turn things around. Again, votemiller.com, or check me out on social media, Adam Miller, LA. Thanks, guys.
0: All right. Best of luck tomorrow. Thank you for the call. Let's go to Ann in Malibu. Ann, hello.
3: Hello, John. I appreciate this opportunity to be on your show. I did speak to you last week about school education at the state level. So my name is Ann Comeros. I am running as California's first elected nonpartisan governor. The website is MPP2026.com. Once again, it's MPP2026.com. And quite frankly, I'm running because I've spent a lot of time at local government issues knowing that learning that you have to go to the state to fix the problem. So good governance, nonpartisan, no Republican, no Democrats, just getting business done. California currently, the current level of registered voters that are nonpartisan, NPP, no party preference, is standing right now at 26.74% of the available voters. And the thing is, you can vote nonpartisan. If you're a Republican or Democrat, you can also vote for nonpartisans and vice versa. The thing is, we have to eliminate the political machine, and I plan to throw a monkey wrench into the political machine, and hopefully future elections will be nonpartisan. What do you think, John? Do you have a question?
0: All right. What's your website one more time if people want to get more information?
3: Sure. So here it is. First of all, it's Anne Comoros. And as I refer to myself, it's page 11 of your official candidate voter guide. So the California voter guide, I am page 11. And the website is npp2026.com. Once again, npp2026.com. Thank you, John.
0: All right. Thank you for the call. Best of luck. Let's go to Tanya in Calabasas. Tanya, hello.
4: Hi, guys. Thank you for having me. My name is Tanya Airy. I'm running for LA County Supervisor in the 3rd District. A lot of people don't know what this position is. It is the most powerful position in the district. I got into this race in June of 2025 due to Lindsay Horvath's negligence, incompetence, corruption, and everything else that goes with that. I want to give credit where credit is due because you just had on Alex Villanueva. I met him last May. I was introduced to him. We met a couple times. He said, go for it. He put his reputation on the line. He was the first person to endorse me. He got my name on the map. I've been digging at this for 11 months. Top on my priorities is to fully fund all public safety. That is law enforcement, in this case, LASD, Los Angeles County Fire Department, and probation. People forget about probation. The other thing, Board of Supervisors took away from Alex in March 2020 the emergency preparedness, and they assigned it to themselves. Guess what? Board of Supervisors are not first responders. Obviously, look what happened January 7th, 2025. I know I don't have too much time. I do have other endorsements, LAGOP, CRA, but here's one for you. Ready? Los Angeles County Probation Officers Union, Local 685, endorsed me. They endorsed an unknown Republican. They did not go with the incumbent, who is a Democrat, really a DSA. If that's not pulling a brick out of her foundation, I don't know what is.
0: And what is your website if people want more information?
4: My website is Airy, A-R-E-Y, the number 4, supervisor.com. That is Airy for supervisor.com. And the animals, because Board of Supervisors, they're in charge of funding 7 L.A. County animal shelters. They only give them 0.15% of a $50 billion budget. For 7 shelters, that is $65 million. It is pathetic, but it's no surprise because you treat, the way you treat an animal is how you treat people, and that's what they do.
0: All right. Best of luck in tomorrow's election. Let's go to Urson in Costa Mesa. Urson, hello.
5: John, how are you? Thank you so much for this opportunity. First-time candidate running for State Assembly, District 73, Urson Russell. That covers the cities of Costa Mesa, Irvine, and Austin down here in Orange County. As a first-time candidate, I've been watching government for a while now and how it's broken, and my campaign is all built on good government. And we are so far from that right now. What we need for good government for your votes and how to vet candidates, we need to find people that have wisdom, have a sense of frugality, and as well as are people of good moral character. And I think if we can focus on candidates like that, we can fix a lot of things quickly here in California. Sacramento is completely controlled by one political party. They pass over 1,600 bills every 2 years. Nobody can tell me how their life has gotten any way better. My day one in office as a first-time candidate, and I'm already working on these things so I can be effective the first day in office. Number one, the DOGE and exposing fraud, it's not just Sacramento. It's every layer of government, cities, school boards, counties, and so forth. We're not prioritizing the money going into where it needs to be, and it's being spent in just meaningless, frivolous, sometimes criminal ways. Number two, parents' rights first, always. There's talk about, what's going on in the sports and things and so forth. 120 people in Sacramento shouldn't be deciding who's playing in sports. Parents should be deciding that. And they don't even have a seat at the table in this conversation, which is nonsense to me. And lastly, if we want to reduce homelessness, reduce crime, increase public safety, those things happen at your community level, not from 120 people that are 300 or 400 miles away sitting in Sacramento. So we've got to slow down Sacramento. We've got to allow our communities to have a chance to catch up and start to put people in office at the local level that are actually willing to do the job and not just sit and fill a seat. You can find my website at ursonrussell.com. That's URSONRUSSELL.com. And I'm super excited about this opportunity to actually be a public servant and maybe set an example on what good governance is. So thank you so much for this opportunity, John. Have a blessed day.
0: All right. Good luck tomorrow. Let's go to Beth in Glendale. Beth, hello.
6: Hi. Thank you very much. I want to thank the wife of a candidate who actually told me about your call in right now. And that's how great. There are three great candidates running. The three of us are running from different political parties, but we all put Glendale first. So I'm running for Glendale City Council. I've been going to council meetings for almost 2 years, really letting them have it because I do have quite the big mouth, because I saw absolute dysfunction coming from this city council. So I'm not going to tell you my positions necessarily, but I want to scare people. I want to scare Glendale that if you don't vote the right way tomorrow, and that will be for myself, Beth Brooks, Patrick Murphy, and Alex Balikian, Glendale is in trouble. The incumbents and the Dan Brotman, Elena Sartrian, and Alec Bartrasoff, who basically is a puppet of one of the incumbents, are going to destroy this city as you know it. The other candidates, there are 12 candidates running, have not even shown up to city council after they even declared their candidacy to advocate for anything. You know, life goes on at city council. You declare your candidacy, and they're still making decisions. So if people are pretending to care about the city after they get elected, why aren't they caring now? Every week I go, and I see they make huge decisions. They spend a lot of money. They waste money. They're making terrible decisions, and nobody's there. Nobody is there, so you are being lied to. I am telling you, if you want to lower your electric bills, if you want safer streets, if you don't want Glendale to turn into L.A., like MacArthur Park, if you don't want your neighborhood to turn into Manhattan, and I'm from New York and I know what that's like, if you want to save your parking lots for businesses, you need to vote the right way. You don't vote for somebody who shook your hand and took a selfie with you at a party. You don't vote for somebody who seems like a nice person to have coffee with. You vote for the people who have been there in front of council advocating for you for years, and that is only the three of us. We don't have promises. We have guarantees. Do not gamble on your lives. I am telling you, I am very nervous about this election, so I'm not going to give you a sales pitch because everybody has the same sales pitch. I'm telling you, we have a track record. All the other candidates do not. They have empty promises, fancy campaign managers, people who write their policies and their so-called solutions. We actually have them.
0: All right.
6: 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Thank you.
0: All right. 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
30: Heart disease is still the leading cause of death here in the United States and around the world. But what if there was something you could do earlier in life to reduce the odds of becoming a statistic? Well, here in the United States, tens of millions of adults already take a statin to lower their cholesterol. But new guidance put out by the American College of Cardiology and the American Heart Association now emphasize that treating high cholesterol sooner could significantly reduce a person's lifetime risk of heart attack or stroke. How early are we talking? In your 30s, believe it or not. Of course, you need to talk to your doctor about whether statins are right for you, but you should know that the evidence is really starting to stack up that shows the earlier you get a jump on reducing lifelong exposure to plaque-causing lipids and lipoproteins, the better the odds are going to be for you. Make sure you get your cholesterol checked. That's the first step. I'm Dr. Sanjay Gupta, helping you live a better life.

0: The John Phillips Show, 800-222-5222 is the telephone number. And don't forget, Randy, we're coming back tomorrow for double duty.
1: We're here from noon to 3. I'm here from 5 to 6 on KABC. And then from 7 to 9 p.m., we're broadcasting live and statewide on KABC, KSFO, and KMJ. So tune in.
0: All right, let's go back to the candidates whose names are on the ballot this year in the state of California. Let's go to Rocky Rhodes in Simi Valley. Rocky, hello. Are you there? Going once, going
1: there,
0: twice.
1: There he is. I hit the wrong button.
2: Oh,
0: okay.
2: Oh, I hate hitting the wrong button. John and Randy, if there was an award for Saving California, I would nominate you guys. Thank you for doing this, giving this candidate a chance to shout out. I appreciate it. My name is Rocky Rhodes. I'm running for Assembly District 42, which is up in Ventura County and then goes down through Malibu and the Palisades. And you've had a lot of candidates that are concerned about that area. So am I. I am a small businessman, but I'm also a Simi Valley City Councilman now. And I'm running for the Assembly because darn near anytime someone's mad at City Council, it's because Sacramento passed a law that says we couldn't make a different decision. So I'm going to go up there and see if we can start stopping the stupid before it starts. And then when we break the supermajority, we can start reeling back some of the stupid that's already there. I also am going to focus on fraud, waste, and abuse. We have balanced our budget and been under budget in Simi Valley for every year that I've been on council. We watch the budget like a hawk. I also am responsible for two different organizations being on their boards. SCAG and Clean Power Alliance each have over $1 billion budgets, and I watch every line item. And I'm going to do the same thing up in Sacramento. And we are going to protect Prop 13. And because of the area that I'm representing, I'm really going to put a lot of focus on fire resiliency. The fire that broke out in Simi Valley, the one that house that burned was at the end of my neighborhood. So it hits close to home. And there's some good solutions. We just got to get Sacramento out of the way. My website, if you want to learn more, is rockyforassembly.com. And again, you guys, thank you so much for giving the candidates this opportunity.
0: All right. Good luck tomorrow. Thank you. Let's go to George in Redondo Beach. George, hello.
3: Yes, John. Thank you for this opportunity. I'm George Bartz, and I'm running for Assembly District 66 in the South Bay cities of L.A. County, starting with the city of El Segundo, all the beach cities to the Palos Verdes Peninsula, and the city of Torrance, Lomita, and three-fourths of Gardena. I am the most qualified candidate because I have business experience and government experience. I was the mayor of Hermosa Beach 3 times, and I'm a small businessman. I had my own auto repair shop in Hermosa Beach, and now I have an import business importing professional racing go-kart motors and parts. And that's what we need in Sacramento. This one-party state is creating all these laws that make it real difficult for cities to function. And this, you know, one policy fits all doesn't work. And I want to focus on affordability and the cost of living. And when I'm elected, I'm going to work and waive the gas tax and reduce the gas prices by at least $2 per gallon. I'm going to audit for corruption and fraud all taxpayer-funded programs. And I want to reprioritize the monies that Sacramento has. For example, this bullet train to nowhere. There's a lot of money there that we can use for programs to help the people in our district and in the state of California. My website is voteforgeorgebarks.com. And you'll have more details of my platform.
0: All right, we're going to have to leave it there. Best of luck in tomorrow's election. We'll see you tomorrow at noon for another edition of The John Phillips Show.

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3: Voters a little shaken to learn some ballots were burned and a voting center was vandalized over the weekend in L.A. County. This voter dropping off her ballot this morning was asked by NBC Los Angeles if the news made her nervous.
4: It does, but because the police department is close, I'm hopeful that that won't happen to ours, but I use it all the time, so I'm confident it'll go through.
3: The ballots burned were found inside an official ballot box in downtown L.A. The voting center in Long Beach was vandalized in a separate incident. Investigations are underway. Early voting numbers are up, though.
5: Seen a really impressive uptick in the amount of ballots that have been coming in to the office, so we're really optimistic about the turnout for this election.
3: Steve Goltiau is with the Santa Clara County Registrar of Voters. The leading Republican for governor of California, Steve Hilton, continues his call for fellow Republican Chad Bianco to drop out. Now the polls show Hilton in a three-way race with Democrats Javier Becerra and Tom Steyer.
6: Every vote for Chad Bianco is a vote for two Democrats in the top two. That's what we have to make clear to everybody. It's not personal, it's just the math.
3: The top two finishers in tomorrow's election go to a runoff in November, regardless of party. Meanwhile, billionaire Tom Steyer is staying on message about affordability.
7: I'm the person in this race who is aware that Californians can't afford to live here anymore and is willing to take on the corporate special interest to drive down costs.
3: Polls open at 7 tomorrow and close at 8 p.m. An expanded warning about grapevines sold by Costco that may contain a dangerously destructive bug. The California Department of Food and Agriculture says Santa Cruz, Santa Clara, Mendocino, and more now need to look out for plants that might harbor glassy-winged sharpshooters. Napa, Sacramento, Marin, and others were already on the list. The bugs have the potential to decimate California's grapevines. And Dottie the dolphin has died. The bottlenose dolphin was born at SeaWorld Orlando, then relocated to SeaWorld San Diego for most of her life. They say she died of natural causes. Dolphin life expectancy in the wild is 8 to 17 years. Dottie was 39. Those are the headlines. I'm Jason Athenson.
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9: In Commerce, on the 5 southbound before Atlantic Boulevard, we got a stall. It's going to be blocking the middle lane. In Anaheim Hills, 91 eastbound of Weir Canyon, got that accident moved over to the right shoulder. March Air Reserve Base, still a sig alert, 215 southbound before Van Buren Boulevard. Two right lanes are shut down, and we still have a sig alert in Pomona. 10 westbound after the 57, only the carpool lane is going to be open there.
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0: In the most powerful city in the world, it's time for the Guy Benson Show Happy Hour. 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
1: 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But with us now is Jonathan Fahey, former acting ICE director and former federal prosecutor. Jonathan, welcome back to the show.
2: Thanks for having me.
1: I want to play a few sound bites coming out of the absolute chaos in New Jersey, in Newark. These left-wing activists, really this militia-type group that we saw operating in Minneapolis not long ago, they have now turned their attention to New Jersey and targeting Delaney Hall, this detention center. Independent journalist Nick Sorter has been there witnessing all of it now for more than a week. We're like 9 or 10 days into this. Here he is describing what he's been seeing, Cut 34.
3: They try to make it look like it's a grassroots effort out here, that it's just, you know, random community members coming together and protesting out in the street against ICE. That is absolutely not what is going on out here. It is very well organized. It's well funded.
1: Hardcore left-wingers being funded by big money on the left. This was Nick Sorter going on. This was when he joined the Big Weekend Show over the weekend on Fox News Channel. Cut 35.
3: I infiltrated multiple times the camp that they had set up out here, as well as also a rioting learning session thing, or maybe I should say leering, I don't know, out here where they're teaching them how to pretend to be medics. They give them over $100 worth of equipment, send them in there to basically be the Antifa support staff. So when they go head to head with ICE and their clashes, you know, they have people standing by with water to splash them in the face and get them right back into the fight. So it's concerning. But I mean, it's the same people organizing this all around the country. They're very good at it. I think these groups need to be broken up.
1: And that was Nick Sorter joining the Big Weekend Show over the weekend on Fox News Channel. The acting attorney general, Todd Blanche, addressing all of what's been going on in Cut 32. Listen here.
4: We see his face, and I promise you, we will find him. And when we find him, we will arrest him, because it is a crime not only to threaten law enforcement, but not surprisingly, to threaten their family as well.
1: So my understanding is the person in the first part of that clip who was screaming at the officers has been arrested. You heard the threat there. I'll kill your whole bleeping family. Your whole bleeping family is dead. Children, wife, all dead. I have your face. You're dead. Then the response there from the attorney general, and then a follow through. So I guess the question here, Jonathan, presents itself. It's pretty obvious. We've heard Democrats insisting across the board that ICE agents and others should all be showing their face. There's no excuse to have these masked thugs roaming our streets. The Gestapo, this is how they describe federal law enforcement. Then you have someone on tape seeing one of their faces and saying, now I've got you, I'm going to murder your whole family. Does this episode not exemplify why a lot of these agents are, in fact, shielding their faces?
2: Think about it. These agents wouldn't want to be shielding their faces if they didn't have to or didn't think it was necessary. And it really is interesting, particularly the fact that this is going on in New Jersey, because remember, Mikey Sherrill signed a mask ban, which is unconstitutional, by the way. But in any event, she signed one in March of this year. So, you know, this is right in her face, seeing why it is necessary for them to wear masks. And the interesting thing, she's had a lot to say, meaning the New Jersey governor. She hasn't mentioned this once that I'm aware of. And you think this really should stand out because everyone should be on the side of protecting law enforcement and regardless where you come out on various issues. And it's really shocking. I guess I shouldn't say shocking because it's actually standard, but it's so disappointing that Democrats cannot stand up for these agents, particularly when their families are being threatened, which makes it even worse.
1: Nick Sorter, we played the clip from him a moment ago in that same interview, and he's also been posting about it on social media. He's kind of infiltrated these organizations and some of their communications and the lists of equipment that they're asking for. It's not like, hey, we need some water and some sandwiches because we're doing a vigil to peacefully protest. This is hardcore agitation materials that they are requesting. It looks like they are being funded to the hilt by who knows exactly what these sources are. A lot of them seem to be outside agitators. One point that Governor Sherrill has made is of some of the arrests, disproportionately they are people not from New Jersey. She is trying to walk this line, to your point, where she is getting indignant and angry and saying you cannot treat our law enforcement this way, but she's not talking about federal law enforcement. She's talking about the New Jersey cops. So she's trying to stand up for law enforcement in one sense, but is still demonizing ICE and federal law enforcement sort of in this same pandering balancing act that she's attempting. And she was really one of these politicians going in on the masking issue that you brought up. She tried to ban them. That's not constitutional. She doesn't have the authority to do that. But even in a press conference she just gave about this recently, talking about the face coverings, the New Jersey Republicans put together a little montage, a mashup of the governor of New Jersey criticizing ICE and agents for wearing masks, and then interspersed the threats that we just heard in a previous soundbite. And when you put them next to each other side by side, I don't think it's a good look for her at all. Here is that montage from the New Jersey GOP, Cut 33.
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1: Honest in every respect. And the worst thing about it is she lit the match last Monday on this thing. I think it was Memorial Day when this started. And then she wants to take a step back and act like she's trying to like put out the fire when in fact she and these other politicians started the fire. And the most important thing for everyone to know, these Democrats couldn't care less about conditions in Delaney Hall. They do not want illegal aliens deported. That's the issue here. And they really give up the game because they never say the conditions in the hall in Delaney Hall are bad. Therefore, let's move these people to some other facility. They say, oh, let them out in the community. Let child molesters, rapists. So all of it is the deepest cynicism. And, you know, it really just shows such a lack of respect for our system of government, our system of federalism. A true, you know, a serious governor would say, I don't agree with the policy, but that's the law, and we should respect the law, and if we want to change it, there are mechanisms to change it. But instead, she wants to fan the flames and then act like she's the one, like I said, putting out the fire when she, in fact, started the fire, or was part of the arsonist crowd starting the fire.
2: And then you have these activists, these agitators, these criminals who are violent. They thrive on violence. I think they want to create another Minneapolis situation. They want to make it as dangerous as possible. You can hear that they're threatening officers. They're also attacking them, right? I saw photographs of an officer who was bitten to the point that there was a lot of blood flowing on his arm. There's also really disturbing video of these agitators pelting police horses in the face with projectiles. I mean, this is scumbag behavior.
1: Yeah, there's nothing worse in my view than hurting an animal, you know, in all seriousness. Like, I don't want the officers to be hurt, but it just shows a depravity that you're willing to hurt these police animals, hurt human beings, and really, again, not even protesting what you pretend to be protesting. And they're not, and I shouldn't even say protesting because I'm giving them the credit that they're not.
2: Yeah,
1: they're
2: rioting. Yeah.
1: And, you know, the Democrats call them protesters, but, you know, you're in D.C. a lot. I'm in D.C. every day. We see protests every single day. They're not doing this stuff. They're holding their signs. They're making their voices heard. That's what protesting is. They're trying to thwart, subvert ICE from doing the job. And it's not an elective for ICE to deport illegal aliens. It's actually required under the law that they enforce immigration laws. It's, you know, unfortunately, the Biden administration set the standard that the executive branch can basically just decide to not enforce a whole category of laws because they think it politically benefits them. But these agents and Donald Trump are doing not just, again, it's not just a campaign promise. It's what they're supposed to do, faithfully execute the laws of the United States. And if they have a problem, again, they should go to Congress. But this is the route they choose. And they're willing to put these agents in danger, but they're also willing to put all of us in danger. And you think of, you know, we go to these, you know, go back to, you know, Sheridan Gorman or so many of these cases. We have people that are dead because of Democrat sanctuary city policies where they put illegal aliens ahead of American citizens. And it really, I cannot think of a situation in all seriousness where I've seen the Democratic Party willing to put American citizens ahead of illegal aliens. They will defame American citizens and law enforcement.
2: Well, I mean, you even had President Trump throw down that gauntlet to the Democrats during the State of the Union. And they wouldn't applaud or stand up for the basic premise that the role of the government is to protect American citizens over illegal immigrants. That was something that they sat there silently stone-faced in the face of that challenge from President Trump. A moment ago, Jonathan, you invoked the name of Sheridan Gorman. There's an update, actually, in that case that I want to get to and get your reaction. Her parents also sounding off. That's coming up on the Guy Benson.

0: 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I've been surfing here since I was a kid. Now, seeing my grandson out on the water, it means everything to me. Watching him and taking in the blue waves, the sea breeze, the blurry horizon.
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0: We are back. It's the Guy Benson Show. Jonathan Fahey, former acting director of ICE, is with us. And before the break, you mentioned Sheridan Gorman, the Loyola student in Chicago who was murdered right along the lakefront there in Chicago in an area that I know very well, allegedly by an illegal immigrant who came into the country illegally under President Biden and the border crisis. He was released. He immediately committed a crime as soon as he got to Chicago. Within days, was arrested for a crime, was released, of course, because of sanctuary policies, soft on crime policies. And we don't know how many additional crimes he may have committed in the interim, but eventually now stands accused and charged with murdering, shooting to death this young woman who is just starting her life. And now we have learned that he is even in more trouble, this suspect, a 26-year-old. According to NBC's affiliate in Chicago, he was caught by Cook County jail officials with a weapon when he was searched on the inside of that jail. So now he is facing additional charges and legal trouble. This is one of the more egregious examples, unfortunately not an unfamiliar one at this point, of uncontested illegal immigration plus sanctuary policies contributing to a heinous crime victimizing an American. The family, specifically the father of Sheridan Gorman, reacting in an interview with Mike Tobin of Fox News, our colleague, just the other day in Cut 36. Listen here.
1: Let them do their job. I've heard it said that federal immigration officials don't have to use as many people. They don't have to use as much force if there's cooperation. It can be done quickly and efficiently. It can be done at a courthouse. It can be done in the prison. It doesn't have to be done in the streets. So there needs to be cooperation.
2: So the accountability lies with the city and the state and the sanctuary policies.
1: Absolutely. We believe so. Absolutely.
2: And your daughter shouldn't be dead.
3: No.
1: Oh, and the same thing is going on in our home state, and it's really frustrating. I never understood what that word triggered meant. I heard people use it all the time. I hear our governor speak of these policies and touting them as this great, wonderful thing, and it triggers us.
0: They are referring to Governor Hochul in New York, which is where they live. She had gone to Chicago for school, their daughter, who is now dead. And Jonathan, that is just basic common sense, what Mr. Gorman is talking about there. How I wish you would have politicians take a step back from the breathless insanity of their base and listen to angel families grieving people like this man and his wife.
4: Yeah, it is so really disgusting if you think about it, that we have a party in this country that has more interest in representing foreign nationals and foreign national criminals than United States citizens. It's really sickening if you think about it. And the Democratic Party, you know, they always put illegal aliens first. And you would think they would actually come out in a world of reasonableness if they cooperated on the criminals and fought the battle on another front, because we know they want open borders and mass amnesty. But they are so radical on this position. And I don't know if it's their base or if it's all of them, because, you know, it's really sad that we have, what, 40-something Democratic senators, and John Fetterman is the only one that I'm aware of that speaks out against sanctuary cities. I mean, it's just stunning to me. They'd rather a child molester gets put back in their community than deported after the end of their sentence or their arrest or whatever, and that's consistent. It's not just a one-off, and we see it in Fairfax County, we see it in Chicago, we see it in New York, and time and again, Lake and Riley, again, sanctuary city in New York, then sanctuary city again, where's Augusta, Georgia, wherever, or Athens, Georgia, where he was arrested again. And it's just, it's so awful. And we're going to have to see another family, another Sheridan Gorman family. We're going to see more and more of these, and they're so preventable, and they won't even try. And it's, you know, it's again, Democratic Party seems to, they're anti-Trump in every respect and pro-illegal alien in every respect. And I don't really know what else they're for these days other than in favor of illegal aliens. And it's remarkable to me, but it's remarkable and deadly. And we all suffer when people are victims of crime in our community, not just the people that are the victims. Everyone indirectly suffers, and it's so horrible and, again, preventable.
0: Jonathan Fahey, a former federal prosecutor, is the former acting director of ICE here on The Guy Benson Show. Jonathan, thank you.
4: Thank you.
0: And we will be right back.

0: 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KABC.
1: In the past half hour or so, crews rushing to the scene of a fire in Southern California off the 5 freeway north of Valencia near Castaic Lake in northern LA County. The area isn't heavily populated, but there are homes there and evacuation orders have been issued. At least two firefighting planes and three helicopters are on the scene. The top two challengers in the race for mayor of Los Angeles both say they're the candidate of change. Spencer Pratt rallying voters in a last push before tomorrow's primary election.
2: A lot of people say, oh, he doesn't have any experience, but we all have the experience living in this city. We know what needs to be changed, and as a city, we will change it together.
1: Councilwoman Nithya Raman also says she's an alternative to Mayor Karen Bass.
3: They're hungry for a different vision of Los Angeles, for a more hopeful vision, one that's addressing the issues that are at the top of their concerns.
1: Bass is running for a second term. She leads most polls, but all three are pretty close, given the margins of error. Those are the headlines. I'm Jason Nathanson.
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6: Starting with your ride in Costa Mesa, 55 northbound right at the 405, a two-vehicle collision is taking up the middle lanes of the roadway, and you're slow from the 73 Corona Del Mar freeway up to Edinger. In the Cajon Pass, 15 northbound, the right-hand lane is shut down for guardrail repairs between Kenwood and Cleghorn Fire Road. This project goes until further notice. And the North 15 leaving DeVore, very slow from Sierra Avenue up to Cleghorn Fire Road.
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0: talking about the issues you care about. Guy Benson.
1: In our first hour today, Jessica Millen Patterson, the former chairwoman of the California Republican Party, joined us. Some big things happening out there, primary tomorrow as well. Wanted to get her analysis of what's going down out on the West Coast. Here's part of that conversation. A poll that just came out from Emerson, this was just a few days ago, it was conducted among likely voters, shows Javier Becerra as a pretty weak front runner. He's awful, like a non-entity, just, you know, machine politician out there, very unpopular within the Biden administration. They didn't even like him there as a failed health secretary. I saw he had an event in West Hollywood where no one showed up the other day. Becerra's in first place. And then you've got a tie for second place between Tom Steyer, the left-wing billionaire who wants to arrest ICE representatives and leadership and officers. That's part of his campaign, arrest ICE. And then Steve Hilton, who is the leading Republican of the two who are in the race. Steve Hilton there tied. So if Hilton does not end up in second place, it could be a Becerra-Steyer general election, which would be, I mean, I think obviously a disaster for various reasons. What do you make of the polling as you look at it? And strategically, what do Republican and independent voters need to think about here, especially if they're choosing to vote tomorrow on Election Day?
2: Yeah, so I think you've laid it out perfectly, exactly the conundrum that not only Republicans, but Democrats are in, right? You talk about Javier Becerra and being such a weak front runner. And it's true. He kind of was the accidental guy in there. He was the one with the least amount of skeletons in his closet, and Steyer not being able to push it out there hard enough where he was able to push Javier Becerra down like he did with Swalwell, like he did with Katie Porter. And we never really saw Matt Mahan like get off the starting blocks. So what we've seen here is a lack of excitement from Democrats. And so you talk about the event that Javier Becerra just had in Hollywood and how few people were there. Well, that's because people are just plugging their nose and pulling the vote for him. That's what we're seeing in most of these polls. People aren't excited. But overall, turnout is really, really low. I'll be surprised if we see it much higher than those mid-30s range for turnout. So there's just not a lot of enthusiasm and excitement for voters and the candidates that they have to choose from. The concern that Republicans, that independents, anyone who wants a real choice in November should have is the fact that you may end up with two people whose votes will be very likely the same. And you won't have a real choice in November. For Republicans especially, and you talked about it for just a minute there, the concern that we have, the biggest concern that all Republicans should have is how will it affect not having a Republican at the top of the ticket affect those down ballot races? So when we are trying to hold on to state assembly and state senate seats so that Sacramento doesn't go completely off the rails, because I know we could say that it can't get any worse. Trust me, it can get worse. We want to make sure that we're able to hold on to those congressional seats that weren't picked apart by Prop 50's ballot initiative last year. We want to make sure that we do our part to hold on to the House majority here in California. All of those are a big concern when you don't have someone at the top of the ticket driving out turnout. And so
1: the U.S. House majority, just to be clear, definitely not the lower, lower house of the state legislature. But I get the point. And not just those California based races and districts, Jessica, also these statewide referendum questions on some really big things that could have significant impact statewide. If you have, just to paint this picture, if you have, let's say, a Becerra-Steyer general election, left and lefter, awful choices. If you're a Republican voter or right-leaning independent or someone who's just sick of the one-party rule in California, and you say, well, our stupid system is now going to have, you know, hardcore lefties winning no matter what. There's not even a choice for governor at the top that's remotely acceptable to me. Why bother? You throw up your hands and just say, screw this, I'm out. That would be the real risk in my mind, whereas if you've got a Republican up there, at least it's like, all right, I want to go and send a message and vote for the Republican or vote against the Democrat, and while I'm there, maybe I will weigh in on these House races or state Senate races or these ballot initiatives. I worry about down ballot real problems with turnout and enthusiasm if it's at the top of the ticket, blue and blue, the entire choice. Is that a real worry? And if so, then what? Because we've had Chad Bianco and Steve Hilton on this show. I don't have a strong horse in the race at all. We will have Steve Hilton on the show tomorrow. His people reached out. I've got nothing against Bianco. I'm just looking at like the actual dynamics and the math. And it seems to me like if the Republican electorate ends up splitting its vote, I think stupidly, strategically in my mind, the Republicans might get locked out of the governor's race altogether. Is that something that you see as possible? And if people want to avoid that, then what?
2: It's certainly possible. And this isn't the fun conversation that we were having a few months ago when it was the Democrats on the other side. I will say that Democrats still haven't, not a single one of them, has been able to really solidify the Democrat nomination.
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0: 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Watching him and taking in the blue waves, the sea breeze, the blurry horizon.
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2: 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I am scheduled to be on Fox and Friends tomorrow morning in the 6 a.m. hour. Sometimes that moves around, fluid, live TV, all of that. But you can set your DVRs, or maybe you're an early bird. We shall see. But that's at least the plan for tomorrow morning. So I want to talk about my weekend, which was a bit unusual for me. I was home all weekend long, alone with my son. Because Adam was at a bachelor party. One of his colleagues from work is getting married, so they had rented a house down in North Carolina at a lake and spent some time out on a boat and seemed to have a great time. In fact, yesterday, his flight back to D.C. was not until like mid to late evening, so he had this whole day to kill because they had to be out of the house by noon or something like that. And I guess he overheard someone talking about the pre-World Cup USA-Senegal, I think they call these things international friendlies, but a game between Team USA and Senegal, which was being played in Charlotte, which is the airport he was going to be flying out of. He had nothing to do, so he went and I think just scalped a ticket for relatively cheap and was in there and watched USA win 3-2, which seems like a very high-scoring, exciting game for soccer. I'm not really a huge soccer person, but glad to see USA win. I watched the tail end of it since he was there. Very uncharacteristic for Adam. Not a sports guy. Let's put it that way. Unlike me, I am the sports fan in this house. Although it's very funny, I had the Yankees game on yesterday here at the house, just on TV. I wasn't paying much attention to it because I was watching my kid. More on that in a second. But the game was on in the background. I happened to turn it on in the middle of the third inning when the Yankees scored 13 runs in an inning. One inning, 13 runs. Franchise record was 14 runs. They scored 10 runs before a single out had been recorded. So they went on to win. The reason I mention this is I am the sports fan. My son, who's 2.5, knows that I'm a sports fan. He is too young to understand much beyond that, but because he seems to recall my sports fandom correctly, revolving around Northwestern, football and men's basketball, my alma mater, he has been trained by sources close to me to say, "Go Cats," when he sees me watching a Northwestern game, and he just now associates that with all sports. So at one point, he was running through the living room. The Yankees were on in the background. He looked up for half a second, pointed at the TV, said, "Go Cats," and then ran off. And you know what? Good enough. Close enough for now at 2.5. In any case, Adam left for this bachelor party weekend, crack of dawn, on Friday morning, and got back to the house after 10 p.m. last night. Our childcare is over Friday, late afternoon, early evening. So Friday evening through bedtime last night, it was just the Data Guy show here at the house with no assistance. And Adam is basically thinking, yeah, welcome to my world, because when I'm in New York for TV or whatever, he often deals with this, although sometimes we have some help on weekends, and it's a long story. It was just me is the point. And it was so fulfilling and awesome and amazing and frustrating and exhausting and nonstop. Like yesterday, for example, he went down for his nap, which is now under 2 hours, early afternoon. And that was my one free opportunity, right? I'm up in the 6 a.m. hour. He's going to go to bed around 8. He does not stop. This kid does not stop moving ever. And you can't just sort of let him go because he's a 2.5-year-old and you never know what he's going to get himself into. It's like, how did you even find that trouble to discover? So you have to be constantly vigilant. So if you want to do anything or achieve anything, it's got to be during the nap. So I had like an hour and a half, hour and 45 minutes to write a column, which is now up, by the way, at the Washington Examiner website. Just plugging that, where I'm senior columnist. And then also to do my Peloton. Because I tried to exercise with him in the basement on Saturday, and his absolute ceiling was 10 minutes. He was intrigued. He would watch. I would ask him to, like, take my water bottle and then go and bring it back and sort of distract him. 10 minutes was the max. So I ended up doing this abbreviated quasi-workout on Saturday. It didn't really work. Sunday, I'm like, I've got to do it during the nap. So the column plus the bike, then a shower, and then he's up, and then it's back off to the races. So we did a lot. We went to a farmer's market. We went to the park. We went to the playground. We had a play date. We did all the things. All the breakfast, lunch, and dinner, snacks, all of that is me. All the cleaning, all the everything. And in no way am I saying that this was like a terrible imposition. This is just parenting. This is what you do. Just to have that concentrated one-on-one for basically 3 days with no extra set of hands was a challenge. And we got through it, and it was awesome. And we had these little connection moments where he would look at me or laugh or say something or discover something. And it just like makes all the other stuff worth it. It was so, so cute. And like my heart was full, but my body was so tired. Last night, I started a brand new book. I'm sitting there. He's gone to bed. It's like 8:45. I am struggling to keep my eyes open as I try to read the book. I'm like, you know what? Forget it. I've got a sleep deficit. I'm just going to pass out and sleep for as long as I need to. And that's what I did. So two things I want to leave you with. Number one is a shout out that I'm embarrassed to give, but I'm going to give it anyway. And number two is just a little taste of the weekend, a little soundbite from our adventures together this weekend. The shout out, again, I'm like saying this as I cover my face partially, cringing, because it should be so obvious. But when people give their flowers rhetorically to single parents, I always understood it. Intellectually, I always understood it. When you have these kinds of responsibilities, even just for a couple of days, and it's all you all the time, I just couldn't help but sit back and think and consider in awe what single parents do every single day. I am in awe of single parents who work hard and keep it all together and keep the train on the tracks. And obviously people end up in different positions in life for different reasns. And setting all that aside, if you're raising a kid or kids, plural, mind blow, doing it all yourself, I just have to congratulate you and say that there's a new level of respect that has been unlocked in my brain. And I'm sure you are probably rolling your eyes at me, and I deserve to have eyes rolled at. And I deserve it, right? Fully admitting it, I deserve it. But I'm going to say it anyway, because just that little sample size made me think about it more than once. And I'm like, you know what? I'm going to say something on the show. That's point one. And then point two, this is from last evening. We were on, you might even say, the home stretch. Almost bedtime. He was kind of winding down, but still very, very energetic. And he decided he had a new activity. And I'm like, ooh, this does not involve tons of physical exertion by me. I'm just going to sit here and supervise. He was going in and out of this little closet in his bedroom with hanging clothing, and then taking the hangers with the little outfits, you know, his a jacket or a shirt or a pajama setup or whatever, and he was hanging these little tiny baby hangers onto his crib in between the slats and creating almost like a rack of clothes on his crib. The video is amazing because he would go in there and close the door fully. So he's having his own private little time consulting with himself in the closet. Then he would emerge with a new hanger or two, and he was just babbling and describing almost play by play of what he was doing and wasn't even looking at me. He was just doing this on his own. So I decided to film one little piece of it and send it out to the grandparents and to Adam and all of that. And here's what it sounded like. You can hear him talking about hangers. There's some high-pitched squealing at one point because he was just enjoying this also very much. Cut 39.
3: What did I buy? I bought so many hangers. What I did, get those hangers. One. And spoon?

0: And the door closes. And it was off to the next outfit. I brought so many hangers, he said, which is fact check true. Hangs the first one, one, and number two. And then was just sort of surveying his work and was very pleased with it and went back for more. And then it was bedtime. Not just for him, but very much for Data Guy. Needed some sleep. Big time. Oh, that was the Data Guy experience over the weekend. And I just wanted to share it with all of you guys. Just maybe a personal indulgence. If you've got kids or grandkids, though, I think you probably know just a little bit about what I'm talking about. Probably you know a lot more, frankly, and I'm working through it as a still relatively new parent. And then I sit there and I'm like, oh my gosh, there's another one coming. Due next month, now that it's June. Oh my gosh. So in the best possible way, just pray for us. Back here tomorrow on the Guy Benson Show. We will talk to you then. Have a great night. I am in awe of single parents.
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8: Here is the news.
9: If the leading Republican in California's governor's race wins, he says he's investigating Gavin Newsom for fraud. More from Jason Nathanson.
10: Steve Hilton says his first act as governor will be to issue an executive order to create the California Taxpayer Fraud Strike Force. Hilton claims there's been an estimated $425 billion in fraud, waste, and abuse by California government programs in the past 5 years, and the strike force will investigate where that money went. It will also look into whether state officials, including Governor Newsom and Attorney General Rob Bonta, were criminally negligent in contributing to the alleged fraud, waste, and abuse. Hilton is one of the top three polling candidates in the governor's race.
9: The primary election is tomorrow, and voters have multiple ways to cast their ballots. Los Angeles County has over 600 vote centers now open. Citizens can cast their ballots in person, or they can drop off ballots that are already filled out. Counties across California are using similar vote centers. Official drop box locations can also be used. At this point, it's not a good idea to mail a ballot, because it might not get postmarked in time to count. A judge has denied Bill Cosby a new trial after a woman won a nearly $60 million verdict this spring, Tammy Trujillo reports.
11: Her lawsuit alleged that the actor-comedian sexually abused her more than 50 years ago while she was a server at a restaurant in Sausalito. Donna Motzinger contended in her sexual battery lawsuit that Cosby drugged and raped her. On March 23rd, a jury in Santa Monica awarded her $19.25 million in compensatory damages and $40 million in punitive damages for a total of just over $59 million.
9: And California is suing the DNA company 23andMe as the state accuses it of failing to protect consumer data from a massive cyber attack. A year ago, 23andMe filed for bankruptcy, and it's now called Chrome Holding Company. California Attorney General Rob Bonta says the company failed to put basic safeguards in place before they were hacked in 2023. That's the latest. I'm Jordan Christmas.
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13: Good news out of the Kellogg Hill area near Covina. 10 westbound past Kellogg Drive, an accident involving a pickup truck and a big rig finally cleared from lanes, but not very far from there on the 10 westbound right at Kellogg Drive. It's a two-vehicle collision. This one's blocking the middle lane. And the 10 west, you have off and on reduced speeds from White Avenue to the 605. Orange County on the 5 southbound just before Culver Drive is a stalled vehicle clearing from the carpool lane.
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19: 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Well, the new week and the new month of June starting at new record highs, coming off a string of record highs for the stock market last week. Tensions in the Middle East sending oil prices higher today, but looks like the stocks in the AI boom continue to boom. The major averages closing at record highs today. NVIDIA shares popped more than 6% after shares of the most valuable company got another pop after the company unveiled its new super chip, which is described as the most efficient PC chip ever built. Shares of companies that are working with NVIDIA on its move into the PC world, including Dell and HP, also rose. After the closing bell, Alphabet said it agreed to sell $10 billion in stock to Berkshire Hathaway in a private placement as part of an $80 billion stock offering designed to build out AI infrastructure efforts. Anthropic, meanwhile, the $965 billion valuation AI lab has filed confidentially for an IPO, according to the company. Fighting between the U.S. and Iran resumed. Oil prices today moving higher after Iranian reports said the country would halt messages with negotiators and pursue a complete closure of the Strait of Hormuz in response to Israel's offense against Hezbollah in Lebanon. Hezbollah supported by Iran in Lebanon. Price of oil gave only a modest amount of gains after the president said on social media that Israel and Hezbollah had agreed not to attack each other and that talks with Iran were continuing. We saw benchmark futures, oil futures closing higher in the U.S. at $92.16 a barrel. And looks like they moved higher in London as well. The U.S. said Iran, the United States said today that it bombed radar and drone sites in Iran after Tehran shot down a U.S. drone over the weekend. Iran then said it targeted U.S. soldiers in Kuwait with missiles, which the U.S. says it shot down. We'll be getting an update on what's happening on the military front coming up live later this hour with retired U.S. Marine Corps Lieutenant Colonel Hal Kempfer. He'll be joining us, former U.S. Marine Corps intelligence officer and host of the Strat podcast, following the latest headlines coming out of the Middle East. A lot riding on the primary election tomorrow here in California, especially as it relates to tax policy, a car tax also, by the way, being considered in Washington. We'll get an update on all that from taxpayer advocate Grover Norquist, the president of Americans for Tax Reform. But first, joining us live now on Your Money, the markets, the economy, and the whole works, the one and only Steve Forbes, chairman, editor-in-chief of Forbes Media, which includes Forbes Magazine, co-author of numerous books, including his latest, Inflation, What It Is, Why It Is Bad, and How to Fix It, longtime taxpayer advocate as well, flat tax advocate, and former Republican presidential candidate. Steve Forbes, thank you very, very much for coming to the line here this afternoon.
20: Good to be with you. Thank you.
19: Wonderful to have you with us here. First of all, give us your reaction to the latest news coming out of the Middle East here with the U.S. And Iran reportedly clashing once again.
20: Well, I think it just underscores, sadly, the mistake we made in having this ceasefire in the first place. If we hadn't had that ceasefire, the war would have been long over by now. There are about 25% of the targets which could have been taken out in two and a half weeks. And the so-called ceasefire has been in existence for many times that. You can see what Iran's trying to do with its proxies like Hezbollah, pressuring the United States to try to make sure Israel doesn't wipe out Hezbollah or really subdue it in Lebanon. And you're going to see the same thing with Hamas in Gaza. So the Iranians in their minds, and we have to understand, they see the world very differently than normal people do. The fanatics there think they have the U.S. on the run, that we're so desperate for an agreement that would get oil prices and gas prices down before the election, that we're going to let them survive and get money and be able to rebuild themselves.
19: In all this, Iran's president reportedly asked to resign over the weekend, citing a loss of authority inside Iran's ruling system. What do you make of that? And what's next as far as Iranian leadership is concerned?
20: Well, I think the son of the late Ayatollah, people now doubt whether he's really alive anyway. But clearly the IRGC, the Revolutionary Guard, which has the guns, are calling the shots, so to speak, right now in Iran. And they figure they don't have to come to an agreement. Already Iran has taken out missiles that they had rebuilt since the ceasefire. are now ready to go to war again. And while we can crush them militarily or certainly do them severe damage, the fact of the matter is, if the regime survives, it wins. And one of the things that is really upsetting some of the players in the Middle East, especially in the United Arab Emirates, is the fear that Iran's going to be around, the U.S. is going to withdraw, and ultimately, Iran, if it can't rebuild its own nuclear weapon system, don't be surprised that they start under the table doing deals to get buying a bomb from Pakistan, which in the past, although they deny it, has sold nuclear technology to would-be nuclear powers.
19: On the air live with the one and only Steve Forbes, and as far as Iran's nuclear ambitions and nuclear program, where do things stand with that? We've been hearing about this dust for dollars and all kinds of ideas being floated on how to retrieve Iran's whatever's left of Iran's nuclear capability or material. How do you see that part of the equation?
20: Well, that's the sticking point, and one of the things the Iranians are hoping is that we agree to let the Strait of Hormuz open up again, then we start letting them have some of the money that's been frozen, and the future of Iran's nuclear assets will be subject to negotiation. And that's why even if they have a government that says, oh, we'll agree to give up our nuclear dust, so to speak, they have good luck trying to get it done. Iran figures eventually Donald Trump's going to be out of power. Maybe they'll get a president who will be softer or have other things on his or her mind than Iran becoming a nuclear power. And one of the reasons that we haven't seen elements in the army, which are disaffected with the regime, rise up is the feeling that they will have the rug pulled out from under them, that we will make a deal with this government will survive, and will take retribution against any and all perceived enemies internally.
19: Israel taking steps to defend itself once again, with fighting escalating between Israel and the Lebanese militant group Hezbollah, which is supported by Iran despite their supposed ceasefire. What do you see happening on that front?
20: Well, what Hezbollah and Iran is hoping for is that we pressure the Israelis to pull back from their offensive operations, which have been very extensive, because the Iran's made it clear that peace or a ceasefire or Israel pulling back in Lebanon is essential to get an agreement with Iran, the United States getting an agreement with Iran.

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1: The best thing is to have a few good index funds, low cost, and to ride these things through, because there's no way you can time them. No one has ever timed the market well, not even Warren Buffett.
2: And we're watching the oil price move higher today, given the latest headlines we just talked about. What do you see ahead on the inflation front? Is this going to be transitory this time around, or are we bracing for a higher inflation impact?
1: Well, it depends on terms of the impact of the Iran war and the disruption to oil production and the damage that is being done, starting to be done to oil wells, not to mention storage capacity. The longer the war lasts, the more it's going to impact prices, because costs will go up. But eventually the gas prices will come down. But consumers and really are very worried. They don't think the world's going in the right direction. They don't think the country's going in the right direction. Even those who are doing relatively well, and tens of millions of people are, their wages are now rising faster than the prices in the marketplace. They're still very leery about the future. And with the Iran war, the president's given the impression from the very beginning, when the war began on February 28th, that it would be over in a matter of weeks. And people see that it's dragging on. And the sad thing is, and I'll say it again, if we didn't go fall for this ceasefire, the war would have been over. Those targets would have been hit. Karg Island would have been closed down. Iran, the regime would have been choked. And internal forces would then have been in a position to do something about it.
2: All right. And Cuba also experiencing a severe energy crisis at the moment. And we've been talking about Cuba lately with some of the experts there who are in the Miami area watching what's going to happen and eager to get back in there if there is a regime change there and rebuild Cuba. Is Cuba going to be the next domino to fall in all of this? And what's your assessment of what's happening there?
1: The key thing is, what kind of fall? We've seen in Venezuela so far that even though Maduro was taken out, rightfully so, his successor and the regime is still in place. There are still political prisoners in Venezuela. And again, what happens when Donald Trump leaves office? Will Venezuela go back to their bad old ways? They're still being tyrants internally. And I think what Castro's grandson is hoping for, I think he's part of an internal power play in hopes that the backing of the U.S. will enable that regime to survive, even if they pretend that they're no longer a tyrannical regime. But fortunately, we have a very strong Cuban-American community in the United States, and I don't think we're going to see a replay of what happened in Venezuela. And the key thing is, and I hope we're gaming this out, how do you remove effectively that regime's security apparatus? The Cuban military, as we know, is now a shadow of what it once was, but internally the tyrants are still running the show. How do we get those secret police agents out or out of power and get a real democratic government in? So hopefully we're going to tell the Cuban government, you're done, you're out. We'll provide a nice 401k for you, maybe give you free membership at Mar-a-Lago golf course. Just kidding. But you've got to get out of power, and we get an elected regime in there. And then the capital will flow. The rebuilding will be swift. The Cuban-American community is eager to get that island back on its feet after over 60 years of a tyranny.
2: Very exciting time at the moment, and thanks for taking that question. And

0: And we got an election here tomorrow here in Los Angeles. I'm sure you've been seeing Spencer Pratt's AI videos that are getting a lot of attention in the political world. What do you think is going to happen here in Los Angeles tomorrow? And we got a governor's race here as well in California. I know you pay attention to all of this.
1: Well, I don't have to tell you about your strange jungle primary system. But Spencer Pratt has won nationwide, almost global recognition for those original ads. And the key thing is, does he have enough support to get into the November runoff? Same thing with Steve Hilton, who's waged a relentless campaign, good campaign for well over a year, year and a half. And the polls in primaries, polls are very unreliable because you don't know who's going to come out and vote. And so who's actually going to go up, show up at the ballot box? So I'll predict that Pratt will make it to the runoff and Steve Hilton will make it to the runoff. But I'm not going to bet my 401k on it. And hopefully if they get there, enough Californians will decide, we've especially in Los Angeles, the current regime establishment has really done huge damage to L.A., a city that should be really a wonder of the world. And take a chance on Spencer Pratt. He certainly couldn't be worse than what you have now.
0: All right. And then what about what you have in New York with Mondami there? How's that playing out?
1: terribly. He refused to participate yesterday in the Israel Day parade. He rode a bicycle around instead, not wearing a helmet, even though you're supposed to in New York City. Shows how much he respects the law. And his feelings about the Jewish community are right on his sleeve. But he's also damaging the city's economy by driving out businesses. He's got ideas that, in effect, would have the city take over, especially from small landlords, the remaining private housing stock in New York, even though New York City manages over 350,000 apartments and they are a slum. New York City is the biggest slumlord in New York City. But he's got a scheme. I don't think the courts are going to allow it, Frank. But he's got a scheme where he's going to, in effect, take over through a bogus private organization, nonprofits, much of the housing stock in New York. It's an audacious and really unconstitutional move. But he's really making the environment harder and harder for doing business in New York. And that's why people are fleeing and capitalists fleeing.
0: Is there an effort to get that pendulum the other way and politically try to change things here? What's the talk in New York at the moment about that?
1: Well, the mayor doesn't come up for re-election for 3 years, but we do have a governor's race this year, like you do in California. And the hope is that a fellow named Blakeman, who was county executive in one of the counties in Long Island, very successful, going re-election in an area that often goes Democrat, that he can win the election for governor of New York. Even though the Democrats are very strong in New York, in terms of local elections, you've seen it in Massachusetts in the past. You see it in Vermont today. Talk about a blue socialist state. They have a Republican governor because when it comes to local issues, they take a different look than at national issues. So hopefully we'll get a new governor in New York, and that'll be a huge restraint on our neo-communist mayor in New York because he can't do anything on the tax front without permission from Albany, our state capital.
0: Well, thank you for laying it on thick as needed and for telling it like it is here, live with us here. That is Steve Forbes, chairman, editor-in-chief of Forbes Media, which includes Forbes Magazine, co-author of numerous books. His latest, by the way, is Inflation, What It Is, Why It Is Bad, and How to Fix It. Steve Forbes, always great to have you with us. Thank you very, very much for taking the call here this afternoon.
1: And good luck to the Dodgers. And I see the Rams are making news again. And maybe the Angels will get it together someday. But in the meantime, you do have some exciting sports there, as we do with our Knicks, New York Knicks in basketball.
0: That's right.
1: Well, so there's some hope for civilization.
0: We have to convey our congratulations to the Knicks. Absolutely. Well, it's always great to speak with you. We'll hit sports harder next time around. Steve Forbes, thank you very, very much for joining us live this afternoon.
1: Thank
0: you very much. And out to the freeways now, 790 KABC.
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3: In North Long Beach on the West 91 past Long Beach Boulevard, it's a multi-vehicle accident blocking the right lane. You have off and on reduced speeds on the West 91 from Carmenita to Alameda. 101 westbound before Van Nuys Boulevard. truck broke down. That stalled truck has a left-hand lane out of sorts, and you have a slowdown from the North Hollywood Freeway split to Reseda Boulevard. Also slow going this afternoon, 101 northbound from Sunset Boulevard up to Lancashire.
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14: A better life with Dr. Sanjay Gupta.
15: Heart disease is still the leading cause of death here in the United States and around the world. But what if there was something you could do earlier in life to reduce the odds of becoming a statistic? Well, here in the United States, tens of millions of adults already take a statin to lower their cholesterol. But new guidance put out by the American College of Cardiology and the American Heart Association now emphasize that treating high cholesterol sooner could significantly reduce a person's lifetime risk of heart attack or stroke. How early are we talking? In your 30s, believe it or not. Of course, you need to talk to your doctor about whether statins are right for you, but you should know that the evidence is really starting to stack up that shows the earlier you get a jump on reducing lifelong exposure to plaque-causing lipids and lipoproteins, the better the odds are going to be for you. Make sure you get your cholesterol checked. That's the first step. I'm Dr. Sanjay Gupta, helping you live a better life.
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0: Our tank of money continues. 790 KABC. Good afternoon. Record highs for the stock market. as we kick off the new week and the new month of June. The Dow up 46 points today at 51,078. The S&P 500 up 20 at 7,599. And the NASDAQ up 114 points at 27,087. The yield on the 10-year note now at 4.45%. Oil moving higher today right now in New York, hovering at around 92 and change. Gold at 4,511 and change. Bitcoin down at 164 at the moment at 71,300 or so. We see ETH at 2,000. Doge at the moment at 10 cents. Looks like shares of Strategy, this is the Bitcoin hoarding company founded by Michael Saylor, says it sold 32 Bitcoin last week for roughly $2.5 million, marking its first sale of Bitcoin since the depths of the crypto winter in late 2022. The company said it expected to use proceeds from that sale to fund distributions on its preferred stock, according to a regulatory finding. Bitcoin coming under pressure today. Higher travel costs have dinged the Las Vegas tourism industry, that is, recently, but some analysts say media mogul Barry Diller's nearly $12.5 billion offer for MGM Resorts International offers up new optimism that Vegas might be due for a rebound. Diller's People, Inc., the publishing giant previously known as IAC, headquartered in West Hollywood, said today it had submitted a plan to acquire all outstanding shares of the casino and resort operator MGM Resorts and take it private in a deal that would value the company at around $12.4 billion or $48.30 per share. And now the latest news on 790 KABC.
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18: The National Spelling Bee has a new eighth grand champion, and he claims one of the fastest wins the bee has ever seen. Monica Nelson reports.
19: The eighth grader from California whizzed through 32 words in 90 seconds and was rattling off words most of us can't even look at before coffee. 14-year-old Shrey Parig nailed Samify, which, by the way, starts with a P. Then Xylophagus, which sounds like a dinosaur, but it's actually a wood-eating bug, and didn't even blink at spelling thaumaturgy, which is basically magic. Along with the $50,000 top prize, someone should get this kid a cape.
18: And Sacramento will be feeling the heat this week. The National Weather Service expects high temperatures to break into the 90s during each day of this work week. It'll be similar every day until the weekend. Saturday and Sunday are forecast to see high temperatures in the mid-80s. That's the latest. I'm Jordan Christmas.
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3: Still have lane closures because of a brush fire that erupted in Castaic. As a result, the 5 northbound past Lake Hughes Road, the two right-hand lanes are closed for a firefighting operation. North 5 very slow from Hasley Canyon Road up to Templin Highway. City of Commerce on the 710 southbound just before Washington Boulevard, a van broke down. It's blocking the middle lanes. 210 westbound before Hill Avenue, you have a stalled Jeep. This vehicle's blocking the left-hand lane.
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15: You ever wake up in the middle of the night or maybe first thing in the morning and notice drool on your pillow? Unless you're sleeping next to someone who hasn't already seen all your good, bad, and ugly, it's probably not that big a deal and not anything to worry about unless it's something that just started happening recently. When people drool at night, it's often because of a stuffy nose, acid reflux, or being a mouth breather. People who sleep on their stomach or side are more likely to drool than someone who sleeps on their back. But in some cases, drooling at night can be a warning sign of something more serious, like dental issues, sleep apnea, or even early symptoms of Parkinson's disease. If you're at all concerned about this, the best place to start is with an ENT doctor, an ears, nose, and throat doctor. They can recommend a sleep study to possibly get some answers. I'm Dr. Sanjay Gupta, helping you live a better life.
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0: Motech on Money continues here in 790 KABC. Good afternoon. A lot riding on the primary election tomorrow here in California, especially as it relates to tax policy with local, state, and federal offices to be decided. Also, a car tax now being considered in Washington. Let's get an update on all that and more from taxpayer advocate Grover Norquist, America's leading taxpayer advocate, president of Americans for Tax Reform. Grover, thanks very much for coming to the line here this afternoon.
1: Oh, absolutely. The idea of a national federal government car tax, tax per car, is an incredible assault on federalism. They're going to force state departments of motor vehicles to collect federal taxes. At what point do states not lose all of their autonomy? I mean, that's got to be unconstitutional. And in addition, it's a little tax to start with, but we know that little taxes grow into very large taxes. So this is a disaster. It can be stopped, but it has passed out of the committee with Republican and Democrat support.
0: One thing that may come as a surprise, the source of this, right? Tell us some more about that.
1: Well, it's being put forward. Both the Chamber of Commerce and the AFL-CIO both were pushing it. And they just want to get more money for the transportation fund. Now, you may think this has something to do with roads, sort of. About 20% of the money it's supposed to go to roads, gets siphoned off into subways and the pensions for people who work in the subways. And so you pay, as you drive a car, you're paying the cost of people who ride subways. People who ride subways are not paying the price of you arriving your car. But rather than eliminating the money that they take from you when you get gasoline and pay taxes, and saying, okay, we're not going to take that money and spend it on subways. We will, you know, take that and build whatever roads we need to do or fix up roads. Instead, they want to raise taxes, a car tax, which day one will only be on electric vehicles. But imagine down the road a little bit, since the Democrats like electric vehicles and they don't like regular cars that use gasoline, they're going to say, oh, there's a loophole. This car tax is not being paid by cars that use gasoline. And then to fix this problem, we will all be paying gasoline taxes and car taxes.
0: We did hear from the governor of Florida over the weekend who blasted this proposal, saying commandeering state DMVs into federal tax collectors is not constitutional. What about that part of this idea?
1: Well, I think he's correct that this is not a constitutional effort. That's a good reason. You know, it's unconstitutional, and it's a bad idea, and it's a tax that will grow. All of those things are reasons not to do it. This has not passed the House of Representatives, so talk to your congressman. This has not passed the Senate. Talk to your senator. This can and should be stopped. There is plenty of money to build roads if the government didn't move it over to other areas. They said you send in money that you think is going to roads, and then the government spends it on other things. My guess is they do that in California. I know when they looked at it in Wisconsin, that over a decade, they found that 10% of all of the money that was supposed to go to roads went somewhere else. And over 10 years, that was $1 billion. You have a problem with a bridge, they had $1 billion. They chose not to spend fixing it. They transferred it to other things than roads and bridges. Tired of hearing from the politicians, we don't have enough money for roads and bridges. When they steal the money from your gas tax, they're supposed to go to roads and bridges and spend it on other things they like, because they know they can come back to you and say, I noticed your roads are pretty bad. Don't you think we should raise your taxes? It's bait and switch. And this is now at the federal level, what they've been doing for years at the state level, taking the money, promising it'll go to roads, and spending it otherwise.
0: And speaking of $1 billion, that billionaire tax, still waiting to get some news on whether this is going to be on the ballot at some point. Not tomorrow, but it looks like this billionaire tax, according to the organizers of that idea, have accumulated enough signatures to get it on the ballot at some point. What's the buzz about that? And obviously, we're seeing a tremendous exodus of billionaires out of California in advance of all this.
1: Yeah, Hoover Institution did a study and found that about 40% of the money that they were hoping to tax has actually left the state already, meaning the people who had the billions of dollars that they were going to go steal 5% of, they talk about it being a one-time tax. There is nothing that limits it to a one-time tax. They can come back again and again. There is nothing that stops them from saying, oh, did we say billionaires? We meant millionaires. Did we say millionaires? We mean $100,000 a year people, those people too. They can move this tax on your life savings to whatever number they want if this measure passes in through the initiative process. So it's not a tax on, it's a tax on rich people today. Tomorrow, it may be everyone. So I think it's, hopefully it will lose when people realize that this targets them, not today, but soon, and their children for sure. And this is, of course, the way you introduce all new taxes. Say it's a tax on them, get us to decide to punish them, and then once the tax is in, move around and say, surprise, and slap the handcuffs on all taxpayers and go, you're next.
0: We just had Steve Forbes on the air before you came on here, and we were talking about what's going on in New York with the taxes, of course, there being very heavy-handed under the mayor there, Mondani's tax proposals being called embarrassing by the head of J.P. Morgan Chase, criticizing the New York City mayor, Zoran Mondani's tax proposals, calling his policies embarrassing. The state lawmakers there said to vote on another tax on single-family homes worth $5 million or more. Are you watching what's happening there in New York? And give us your thoughts under that leadership there.
1: Well, New York is doing the same thing that California Democrats are doing, and that is continuing to raise taxes and convincing people to leave the state. People have been moving from New York City out of New York, originally to Connecticut, back when they had no income tax in Connecticut. Then some brilliant person in Connecticut said, I know what we should do. Let's raise income taxes in Connecticut. So now people are leaving Connecticut as a result. But New York and California are both wonderful places, but they're scaring people away with their taxes. And it's not just people who live in New York and California now deciding to leave, or some of them deciding to leave, but it's all the young people who 10, 20 years ago, back in the 1930s and 40s, I mean, people used to go to California for the future. They used to go to New York City to be in the big city. Because that's the future, and now that's exactly where they won't be going.
0: On your line with Grover Norquist, do you sense the pendulum starting to swing the other way as people wake up to all this, nonsense?
1: It certainly seems to. We're having an interesting race, both for governor and for mayor of L.A. I don't know if somebody can Republican win or independent can win in LA, but they are certainly making the case that the present government is not popular and is not doing well. And another 10 years of people leaving New York and California, and they'll have fewer electoral college votes, fewer members of Congress, less businesses. You know, you mentioned the head of J.P. Morgan criticizing the high taxes in New York. They now have more employees in Texas than New York. Okay, the big New York banks are only New York banks in. Yes, for crying out loud, the coffee company Starbucks is moving its headquarters from iconic Seattle because they can't take it anymore with the taxes they've got. Washington State's looking at doing a tax on people's total assets, their life savings. And the people from, I mean, how long will Microsoft leadership, Microsoft talent, Microsoft high-tech people, how long will they be in Washington State? Some industries, it's very easy to do it over the phone, do it by Zoom. You don't have to be there for some of the most important jobs we have.
0: Yep.
1: Why would they choose to be in Washington State, which used to be at zero and is now going up to 9% or 10% tax on income?
0: Bro, thank you very much for that comprehensive update, as always. So everybody needs to get out and vote tomorrow on primary election day here in California. Grover Norquist, president of Americans for Tax Reform, live with us here on MoTeC on Money on 790 KABC.
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3: In the Cajon Pass on the 15 northbound before Kenwood Avenue, it's an accident involving a car and a pickup truck, both vehicles clearing from the center divider. 15 north, you're slow from the 210 up to Claghorn Fire Road. Downtown San Bernardino, 215 northbound just before Inland Center Drive, it's a stalled vehicle clearing from the left-hand lane. 22 westbound past Magnolia as you head through Garden Grove, a two-vehicle crashes in the center divider, but no heavy delays heading away from the Orange Crush.
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15: For the 9th year in a row, Finland has been named the happiest country in the world. That's according to the World Happiness Report put out every year by the Wellbeing Research Center at the University of Oxford in the UK. Two other Nordic nations, Iceland and Denmark, came in at numbers 2 and 3. Now, having spent quite a bit of time in these countries over my 2.5 decades as a journalist, I can tell you that this is not at all that surprising. There's an entirely different way of thinking in these countries. We before me, you might say. In other words, the mentality is less adversarial and much more, we're all in this together. One other interesting thing that came up was that no matter where someone lived, the more time they spent on social media, the less happy they were. Want to smile? It's simple. put your phone away for a bit. I'm Dr. Sanjay Gupta, helping you live a better life.
23: 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He's got socks. 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
0: It's a rich man's world. Oteka Money continues. 790 KABC. Good afternoon. The U.S. says it bombed radar and drone sites in Iran after Iran shut down a U.S. drone over the weekend. Iran then said it targeted U.S. soldiers in Kuwait with missiles, which the U.S. says it also shot down. The ceasefire between Iran and the U.S. has been repeatedly tested with back-and-forth attacks recently. Fighting's also been escalating between Israel and the Lebanese militant group Hezbollah, supported by Iran, despite their nominal ceasefire. Meanwhile, Iran's president has reportedly asked to resign, citing a loss of authority inside Iran's ruling system. Some of the other headlines we're following today: Iran is stopping message exchanges with the United States and may block the Strait of Hormuz, according to the Tasmin news agency run by Iran. Lebanon announcing a partial ceasefire between Israel, Hezbollah, but attacks continue there. Wall Street ending the day higher at record highs today, boosted by tech gains and U.S.-Iran peace hopes. Following all of these developments closely, one headline at a time, along with us here, retired U.S. Marine Corps Lieutenant Colonel Hal Kempfer, retired U.S. Marine Corps intelligence officer, Middle East expert and host of the Strat podcast. Colonel, thank you very much for taking the call this afternoon.
7: Frank, thanks for having me on.
0: Thank you so much for joining us here and taking from the top and give us your reaction to these latest headlines.
7: Well, there's a little confusion going on. We have a ceasefire, but as you saw, there's been a number of things that happened. The Iranians attacked our bases up in Kuwait. We launched attacks in retaliation to what Iran has been doing on Keshem Island and Guruk Island, which both these are islands in the Strait of Hormuz, and very targeted attacks. And interestingly, one thing that's not making a lot of news, but it's pretty big, is it appears at least one or more advanced sea mines laid by the Iranians have been identified. And one of them, at least one of them, is in Omani waters. So that does kind of quell that discussion. Did they lay mines or not? Well, now we've seen mines, so it appears there are mines. So that's all going on. Right now, the Iranians say there are not peace negotiations going. President Trump has said he was getting a little bored with the negotiations, so he doesn't really care. But then he said, no, there actually are going on, and they're making progress. So it's not quite clear what those negotiations are, but the Iranians have linked those discussions to what's going on in Lebanon. And Lebanon is still happening, as you just mentioned.
0: On there live with retired U.S. Marine Corps Lieutenant Colonel Hal Kempfer. What is the situation at the Strait of Hormuz at the moment? Is there anything coming through?
7: Oh, yeah. Actually, there's been quite a bit of movement. I've seen, unofficial sort of reports that there could be over 100 ships per day that are moving through there. I'm not saying they're all big tankers. I'm not saying they're all LNG tankers, but some of them are oil tankers. There have been at least one reported LNG tankers. I think it was multiple liquefied natural gas tankers, and then a number of other ships. Of course, we hit a ship last week down in the Gulf of Oman that we'd warned 20 times to turn back, and they wouldn't. So it was a very targeted Hellfire strike, went into the engine room. That ship is currently dead in the water, so to speak. Did not sink the ship, didn't kill anybody, but it did stop the ship from operating. So the blockade is still in place. That's still going. But officially, it's the strait is still controlled or stopped by Iran. But every time Iran sends out little boats, we seem to have manifested a rather healthy response with helicopters. And so those go-fast boats or those gunboats, once they spot the helicopters, at least reportedly, they're turning around and going back.
0: All right. And that report indicated that Iran was targeting U.S. troops in Kuwait. Tell us about the significance of that and the U.S. Obviously fighting back after that incident.
7: Well, obviously, yeah. As far as we know, the missiles were largely intercepted that were going to our U.S. bases there. Of course, I based on the way you described it, I think I'm pretty sure which one of the bases they're targeting in particular. I've been there. And that was the Iranians basically striking out. But it's a very fragile ceasefire right now. It's a ceasefire in name, but as you can see, there's strikes to go each way, whether they're striking Kuwait or striking another Gulf nation or trying to hit a U.S. base. And, of course, we're responding in kind. Every time they do something, every time they hit a ship, every time they fire drones or missiles, we respond in kind. So it's going back and forth quite a bit. Of course, the other thing that kind of snuck into the news last week was that the United Arab Emirates, at the beginning of this war, apparently were fairly busy doing strikes in Iran, kind of elevated their status as far as being a combatant in this entire war.
0: Right. I'm glad you mentioned that. We did see that in the Wall Street Journal, that the UAE's secret role in the war involved dozens of airstrikes against Iran starting in the early days of the war and continuing up until recently, apparently. So that is certainly very interesting. And then you have Pakistan and Saudi Arabia teaming up militarily as well. And what's come of that? And do you expect other nations to be attacking Iran?
7: Well, what I would expect is if the ceasefire falls apart, if these peace negotiations completely fall apart, and they may, there are reports. As of right now, they sound fairly credible, but they're unverified, that the president of Iran, Mahmoud Pezeshkian, has offered his resignation and that cited the fact that he just can't get anything done. He can't fulfill his duties that the Revolutionary Guard Corps has taken over. That's pretty significant. That's a shift from there being a civilian government to the Revolutionary Guard Corps basically controlling all the government, which I think de facto we'd all recognize for some time. But what that means is, there isn't that clear negotiating presence that we had before. It's not that he was involved in the negotiations, but there are other civilian officials, foreign minister, the head of the parliament that were involved. And it brings into question, do they really have a strong role? Are they a voice for Iran? Or do they go out there and just talk and then they go back and the Revolutionary Guard Corps makes decisions? That's one of the big questions going forward, whether we go to kinetics. If we go to kinetics, I think that we may see Saudi Arabia, UAE, and others maybe getting more involved this time.
0: See it tonight. Read about it tomorrow. But hear it now on MoTeC on Money, live on the air with Colonel Hal Kempfer, former U.S. Marine Corps intelligence officer. And what's the end game in all this, Colonel? If there is a peace deal, is it going to be with this whoever's running Iran at the moment?
7: Well, it would have to be with General Vahidi and the Revolutionary Guard Corps. They would have to make a decision, but as of today, they sound like they were backtracking and saying we're not going to negotiate the nuclear weapons, the enriched uranium, which kind of sets us back at square one if we can't get any movement in that direction. And they said we're not going to talk about our support to all of our proxies in the region, again, setting back all the movement to that. So it's really dubious whether these negotiations will go anywhere, and it's becoming more likely that we might see a return to act, to at least greater combat, even if we keep the ceasefire in place, but more action going back and forth in the strait.
0: Colonel, thank you very much for taking the call. That is Retired U.S. Marine Corps Lieutenant Colonel Hal Kempfer, former U.S. Marine Corps intelligence officer, host of the Strat Podcast, live with us here on MoTeC on Money on 790 KABC. The stock market starting the month of June at record highs, kicking off the new week with the Dow at 51,078, S&P 500 at 7,600, NASDAQ at 2787. We'll be back tomorrow.
10: Your primary state.